conduit of the upper pool in the highway of the Fuller's Field. You know what the Fuller's Field is? That's where they have Fuller soap. That's where they tromp them on the sandstone until things are clean. Okay. Verse 4, and say unto him, take heed and be quiet and fear not. Don't be afraid of anything. Neither be faint hearted for the two tails of these smoking firebrands, for the furious anger of Rethan from with Syria and the son of Remaliah. That's to say, Yah is bedecked. In other words, you got to know what a firebrand is. Okay. What God is saying, these two kings, you don't have to sweat. You don't have to worry about them. Their fire, their flame's already gone out, and all they are is a smoking old stick. Okay. It's just an old firebrand just smoking in the breeze. Doesn't amount to a hill of beans. Okay. So you don't have to be afraid of them. Verse 5, because Syria, Ephraim, that's to say Syria and Israel, and the son of Remaliah have taken evil counsel against thee, saying, verse 6, let us go up against Judah and vex it, and let us make a breach therein for us, and set a king in the midst of it, even the son of Tabeel. Tabeel means pleasing to God. But do you know who it is? It's the son of Syria and king, the son of the Syrian king. I believe that. In other words, they want to set a foreigner as king. Now, this is a type of the Antichrist being set as king in Jerusalem. Okay. We will approve this because the Assyrian is one of the names of the and types of Antichrist. And this being from Syria, the very name itself, Tabeel, is Syric. The name is Syric. They want to set in a king of their own liking. God establishes kingdoms. Okay. Why? Because he will establish the King of Kings and the Lord of Lords. And God is very unhappy that they would want to go to the very place that pleases him more than any place in the world. As it's written in Ezekiel chapter 16, God loves Jerusalem. God loves Mount Zion. God loves Mount Moriah. It's his favorite place. And when people start appointing foreign kings to set upon it, watch out. Not good. Verse 7, thus saith the Lord God, it shall not stand, neither shall it come to pass. Not going to happen. Verse 8. For the head of Syria is Damascus, and the head of Damascus is risen. And within 65 years shall Ephraim be broken, that it be not a people. They're going to be taken into captivity. The house of Israel will be taken by the Syrian. They'll go over the Caucasus Mountains, be called Caucasians then, settle Europe, and many of them later even coming to this nation. It happened. God's promises always come to pass as it is written. Have you read it? Verse 9. And the head of Ephraim is Samaria. That's Watch Mountain. Too far to go down to Jerusalem to worship. We worship here at Samaria, okay? This is the house of Israel, the 10 tribes. And the head of Samaria is Remaliah's son. If ye will not believe, surely you shall not be established. This is kind of a trick saying or a cute saying in Hebrew. And what it means is, if you will not trust, you won't be trusted. Or it could even be translated, if you don't understand, you won't stand. Okay. If you're going to stand, you got to understand the word of God. Why? Because that's God's plan. That's the way it's going down. It is written, and it shall come to pass as it is written. So you want to trust him, and if you trust him, you will be established. Otherwise, you're not going to be established. These two are not going to be able to establish this fake king. Why? Because it's not God's plan.
Verse 10, moreover, the Lord spake again unto Ahaz, saying, in verse 11, ask thee a sign of the Lord thy God. Ask it either in the depth, you ask it in hell, or in the height above, or it can be from heaven. Just ask me a sign. You're not supposed to ask God for a sign, okay? You're kind of sticking your neck out every time you do. Why? You're supposed to trust. Just got through saying it. If you trust him, you'll be trusted. If you understand, you will make a stand. Okay. So you don't go around saying, well, I almost believe that God, but. Okay. Well, Ahaz is an intelligent person. He knows better than to ask God for a sign, even though God has offered one to him. Verse 12, but Ahaz said, I will not ask, neither will I tempt the Lord. He knew better. Verse 13, and he said, hear ye now, O house of David. This is the house of Judah. Is it a small thing for you to worry men, but will you worry my God also? Question. I mean, they're trying to take over Judah and establish a fake king, a foreigner. Verse 14, therefore the Lord himself shall give you a sign. In other words, you're going to get it. Behold, a virgin shall conceive and bear a son and shall call his name Emmanuel. That is being interpreted, God with us. What a fantastic sign our Father gave us within this. So what he's saying here, they're not going to establish a king. I am. That virgin's going to conceive. That virgin's going to bear a child. And you will name him Emmanuel, which is to say God with us. He will be King of kings and Lord of lords. Our Father places his own king. Verse 15, butter and honey, that's to say curds and honey, shall he eat, that he may know to refuse the evil and choose the good. He's going to go by the health laws. He's going to do what's right. 16, for before the child shall know to refuse evil and choose the good, the land that thou abhorrest shall be forsaken of both her kings. They're going to be gone. That's to say the king of Israel, the house of Israel, and the king of Syria. They're going to be out of business. Why? Because Syria, the house of Israel is going into captivity by the king of Assyria. And we'll document that this is a type of Antichrist when we come to chapter 14. I'll nail it for you. You don't have to worry that that's what this is building up to. Verse 17, the Lord shall bring upon thee and upon thy people and upon thy father's house days they that have not come from the day that Ephraim departed from Judah, even the king of Assyria. I'm going to bring him down like a swarm, this king of Assyria. Verse 18, and it shall come to pass in that day that the Lord shall hiss for the fly that is in the uttermost part of the rivers of Egypt, and for the bee that is in the land of Assyria. In other words, God's going to let it happen. God's going to call them. Verse 19, and they shall come, not maybe, not perhaps, they shall come and shall rest all of them in the desolate valleys. That's the locust army, my friend. And in the holes of the rocks and upon all thorns and upon all bushes. And that's to say the commendable trees. They're going to be on them. Okay. Now, this would happen by the Assyrian, but also it's prophetic by the locust army. They're going to strip you is what he's saying. Every tree, everything you own, they're going to strip you. Verse 20. In the same day shall the Lord shave with a razor that is hired, that means by foreigners, namely by them beyond the river, by the king of Assyria, the head and the hair of the feet, and it shall also consume the beard. In other words, I'm going to shave off everything you own.
little taxation here, a little bit of dishonest trading here, a little bit of inflation here, you're just gonna lose everything. It's gonna get so tough for you. And of course, the locust army brings that to pass in the ultimate fulfillment. Verse 21, and it shall come to pass in that day, not perhaps, it shall come to pass in that day, that a man shall nourish a young cow and two sheep. Now that's not much of a herd, okay? If you've only got one cow and two sheep, you're just barely getting by. You, first of all, being in agriculture, you got to depend on somebody else's bull, okay, to even get by here. And that can be translated in many ways. He's not doing real good. But I want you to catch a point. Even though he's not rich with cattle and land and has his own bull and so on and so forth, God's with him. That makes a big difference. So even though he has just one cow and two sheep and God with him, listen to it, 22, and it shall come to pass for the abundance of milk that they shall give, he shall eat butter, for butter and honey shall everyone eat that is left in the land. In other words, the remnant God takes care of. It will be in abundance. You know, especially in this generation, you must learn to trust Almighty God. That's what the little cute saying was in the Hebrew tongue back in verse 9. If you will not trust, you will not be trusted. But you got to trust him. He said, even if it's just one little cow and two sheep, you're going to do fine. Why? Because God will bless it. There could be a whole lecture could be taught on that. That God makes the difference between right and wrong, between success and failure, between happiness and sorrow. If he's with you, you got nothing to sweat. You don't have to fear. Everything that comes against you is just firebrands. Fire has gone out. And God, our Father, is a consuming fire. So they're doing real good with just one cow and two sheep. 23, and it shall come to pass in that day that every place shall be where there were 1,000 vines at a thousand silverlands, it shall even be for briars and thorns. Now, 1,000 vines and 1,000 silverlands, that's the price of a fantastic vineyard, okay? I mean, you could take that and you could buy the best. Not just some one little cow and two sheep. But I mean, on the other hand, somebody that doesn't have God could have 1,000 silverlands and buy the best vineyard in the country, and all he's going to get is a bunch of briars. Why? Because God's not with him. God's against it. It is ever, ever, ever so very important that you've got to have God with you and you've got to be with God. Well, how do I do that? In his word. You know, many people search for truth and they go to the crackpots of the world. This religion, that religion, this crackpot, that crackpot. They never go to the Word of God that documents itself and proves itself by action, by promise and promises kept from Almighty God. In other words, you can have one cow and two sheep with God's blessings and be rich, or you can be rich and without God's blessings, all you're going to get is a bunch of thorns. Verse 24, with arrows and with bows shall men come thither, because all the land shall become briars and thorns. It's going to be turned over. They're going to take it over and they're going to strip it.
they're going to tax you

0: so that Nineveh, which is the one of the capitals of Assyria, could not be successful to accomplish this victory over the children of Israel? That's why Jonah wanted to be cast into the ocean and drowned. He didn't want to save the Assyrians because he knew they were going to conquer Israel. And he felt God was using him as a prophet to go and save the very people that would destroy his own people, his own family. And ultimately he would end up being the sign of this same child that the virgin conceived and called Emmanuel, because when he was cast into the sea, he was taken in by prepared fish and was 3 days and three nights in that whale's belly, and then was regurgitated in front of Ninevites who worshiped the fish god. And they thought Jonah was the Messiah, and they all converted and they were saved. But that's why Jesus would say, that's the only sign you're going to get, 3 days and three nights in the belly of the earth, and he'll resurrect. So he did. So let it remind you, not maybe these things are going to come to pass. They are going to come to pass. Verse 8, and he shall pass through Judah. He shall overflow and go over. He shall reach even to the neck. That's the tender part, friend. And the stretching out of his wing shall fill the breadth of thy land, O Emmanuel. And he uses the name Emmanuel here. Do you know what this overshadowing reminds me of? Daniel chapter 9, verse 27. When the desolator shall come in on the wings of destruction. Of deception, rather, overshadowing, to deceive. A thing of deception in this generation. Be careful, my friend, and make sure you listen, O Emmanuel, God with us, that you are with God. For if you are with God, he is with you. Verse 9, associate yourselves, O you people. That's to say, you form your little one-world systems. You associate, you get your little socialism going. One-worldism. United Nations, all one. Oh, you people, and you shall be broken in pieces. And give ear, all ye far country, Gird yourselves, and you shall be broken in pieces. Gird yourselves, and you shall be broken in pieces. Two times for emphasis. Don't mess with God. Don't mess with our Father. God protects his children. I want to know how sharp you are. I want to know if you really listen to the word of God. I want to know if you trust him whereby he can trust you. I want you to listen to this next verse very carefully. Verse 10. Take counsel together, and it shall come to naught. In other words, you gang up and you form a one world system. It's not going to happen. It's coming to naught. Zippo. Zero. But what do? Speak the word. And it shall not stand, for God is with us. Did you catch it? Did you catch it? Because here, the very name of the King of Kings and the Lord of Lords is fully translated rather than transliterated. Well, what do you mean? Well, now, how many times did I tell you in this very lecture what Emmanuel meant in the Hebrew tongue? God with us. Nothing that is formed against us shall prosper. Why? It shall not stand, for God is with us. That is to say, Emmanuel. God states it so that you won't forget, that you will never forget. Well, tell me one more time, what does Emmanuel mean? He just did. God is with us. And if you are under that King of Kings and Lord of Lords, one of the few people that God himself forenamed before he was ever born, hundreds of years before he was ever born, named him God with us. Why? Because he was God with us. Let me quote John chapter 1, verse 1 for you. In the beginning, that means way back at the start, in the beginning was the Word. The Word was with God. The Word was God. The Logos was God. And the Word became flesh and walked among us. And that Word was Emmanuel, God with us. Now, is he with you or not? The decision is yours. If you trust him, then he'll trust you. You doubt him, he's going to doubt you. So you see, the ball's in your park. It's yours to, it's your move. Let him know that you love him. It's his promise of promises that he would send this one that makes life good, that makes life complete, that removes fear and protects the remnant that loved him. Don't miss the next lecture. All right, bless your heart. You listen a moment, won't you please?
1: 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You need to know what the Mark of the Beast is. As it's written in Revelation chapter 13, verse 8, many will be deceived. There is no need for you to be deceived. Christ said in Mark 13, 23, "Behold, I have foretold you all things." 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
0: And there we are back again. Let's have the 800 number, please. 1-800-643-4645. That number is good from Puerto Rico throughout the U.S., Alaska, Hawaii, hey, all over Canada. If the Spirit moves and you have a question, you share it. Won't you do that? Please never ask a question about a particular reverend, denomination, religion. Let's don't judge people. You're with the Father or you're not. Don't judge them. God's the judge. He'll take care of business. You just love the Father. And use discernment, of course, as to who you choose and so forth for friends, and you'll do just fine. Those of you that listen by shortwave around the world, it's always a pleasure hearing from you. Your announcer at the end of the hour will give you our mailing address. Again, always a pleasure. Now, you got a prayer request? You don't have to have the number. You don't need an address. Do you know why? Because God knows what you're thinking. You don't even have to say it out loud. That's how close your relationship is with Emmanuel, God with us, for he is with us. Let there never be a doubt about that. Trust him. Let him know you love him. Father, around the globe we come. We ask that you lead, guide, direct, Father, touch in Yeshua's precious name. Thank you, Father. Amen, amen. He's sure good to us. He protects us. He gives us knowledge and wisdom from his word. And the word is with us. Okay. Always turn to the word and let your Father do the speaking. Okay, Bill from Texas. Does Satan die? Please document. Easiest thing in the world. Ezekiel chapter 28, verses 17 and 18. Satan, that cherubim that was supposed to protect the mercy seat and took pride in himself, shall be turned to ashes from within. You know, a lot of people don't realize the finality at the end. They want to see all these people in hell burning forever and ever and squealing and hollering and yelling. And that's heaven? I don't think so. God is a consuming fire. He consumes that does not belong. As it is written in Matthew chapter 10, verse 28, fear not those that can kill your flesh body, but fear he who can kill the flesh and cause your soul to perish. That means be blotted out forever and ever, where you don't exist, and actually as though you never existed. Why? There's not going to be any tears shed because nobody can remember. That's the beauty of God, the consuming fire. Russell from New Jersey. Recently, one of your questions and answers, someone asked about demons. You said there were no demons, but there were evil spirits. That is true, okay? You said they were evil spirits, people who didn't or wouldn't return to heaven. Please explain that for me. No, people must know that when you use the authority of the Lord Jesus Christ, you have to tell them to go back where they came from, which is heaven. On the wrong side of the Gulf? Yes. You have to order them in the name of Jesus Christ to return from where they came. This is why when Jesus was approached by the evil spirits, when he drove them from the man, they said, you're the Lord Jesus Christ. You've come before our time. Don't send us back where we came from. Let us enter the swine. And Christ allowed them to enter the swine to document to you that the lowest carnal flesh on earth would not live with evil spirits. They drowned themselves rather than live to get rid of the evil spirits. So, why didn't he send them back where they came from? Because he gave you the authority to do it, okay? And he expects us to do it, okay? These evil spirits are... For every negative, there's a positive. We have the Holy Spirit, which is the Spirit of Almighty God and the Son. And it is the Holy Spirit that touches us, but the opposite of that is Satan's own evil spirits. And that spirit can be on earth, but you have power over it. So take care of business, okay? That's the way we do it. Eli from California, 8 years old. Can Satan ever hop on God or a demon and mix God's head up? No, there is no way, Eli, that an evil spirit can mix God's head up, okay? Why? Because he is the supreme being. He is supernatural, and he is the one that Satan likes to mimic. And there's one thing Satan knows: don't mess with God, okay? He'll mess with people, but he won't mess with the Father. Imogene from Missouri, why are we just now beginning to know about the Kenites? Well, unfortunately, lack of teachers, lack of scholars in God's word, because the Hebrew has been there since the translation of the King James in English in 1611. It has been in the manuscripts since the beginning of time, that is to say, the writings. The Kenites were well recorded in the Torah. Okay, that's the Old Testament. The first five books, the Pentateuch, well recorded there. So it was simply a matter that they were not taught. And you know what is real sad about that, Imogene, is that out of the seven churches of Revelation chapter 2 and 3, there were only two churches out of the seven that were pleasing to Jesus Christ. And that was the two that taught who those were that claimed to be our brother Judah, but were the sons of Satan, the Kenites. And if a church does not teach who the Kenites are, then according to Revelation chapter 2 and 3, they're failures, okay? They left their first love, and they're in dire danger of being taken over by the false one, by deception, okay? So lack of teaching. Okay, that's the reason we're just now beginning, as some beginning to learn, okay? We're gonna do our part. We're gonna get the word out. Tyler from Washington, you've said there is 7,000 fallen angels. Where have you gotten that information from? Revelation chapter 11, verse 13. They are numbered there because they die instantly when the two witnesses rise from the streets of Jerusalem. Why? God's through with them. They have a negative part, though ultimately it ends up positive. All of God's work is positive ultimately. But God tests us. And if you do not believe there are fallen angels, then you're sadly mistaken. And 11,000 of them die in that verse, even before the great white throne judgment. Why? Well, because they're in chains for destruction. Jude verses 1 through 6, documentation. Donna from Michigan. I'm Donna. Where's the scripture that says they built a tower to God, and when God saw this, he ordered them to come down, and when they came down, everyone spoke different languages? It's the Tower of Babel, and you'll find it in Genesis chapter 11. But why were they building the tower? That's what's important. Because of the flood of Noah. They did not, I mean, it knocked off a whole bunch of them. They didn't want that to happen again. And people were beginning to pull away from Noah's family and others, and were beginning following Nimrod and others. They were building a tower so that God couldn't drown them in a flood. In other words, they were building their own salvation. That's something God will not tolerate. God is our salvation. It is God's outreaching arms that save us. God wants to be our king. He doesn't want man trying to devise his own salvation. This is why cloning is such an awesome, dangerous thing. If people were ever to get it in mind that they should clone themselves so they could never die, God would put a stop to that so quick it would make your head spin. He will not tolerate it. Genesis chapter 11. Nancy from Pennsylvania, you're welcome. I have been studying for about 2 years now, and I understand what our real purpose is here on earth. My question is on Easter. What do we say when people wish us happy Easter? Do we go into how Jesus became our Passover? Why do the churches teach Easter and the bunny if they know it is a pagan holiday? Well, I won't answer for other churches. We know that the word Ishtar is not even in the manuscripts. It was added by the translators one time only in the book of Acts. And the manuscripts have it Passover. You have to use your discernment. There is no set rule on who can receive truth and who can't, other than the one God has set, those that have eyes to see and ears to hear. So you just have to play it by ear. If they will allow a seed planted, fine. Just plant a small seed, let it alone. If it doesn't grow, don't worry about it, okay? If they come back again later questioning, then follow up. But only God can cause a seed to grow. What I'm saying is you have to protect your credibility, okay? And it is not our obligation to correct churches, but to teach people, okay? Because when you teach people, that's sufficient unto itself. It grows and grows. A little leaven leaveneth the whole loaf. A word to the wise is sufficient. Robert from California, my question about the mark of the beast in Revelation chapter 13, 16, to receive a mark in their right hand, please explain this part of verse 16. I really enjoy your teaching of God's word. Well, thank you. Well, what is the right hand? The right hand is where that's your hand of power normally, and that's the one that does the work. they not only, what it's saying is, they not only receive and believe upon this false Messiah in their forehead, which means their brain, but they want to do his work. They want to volunteer for his church, okay? And they do. So they receive, they have that mark both in their forehead and in their hand. This is the same equivalent that Christ utilized in childbirth. We're in Mark 13 concerning the events that consummate the end of this age. Woe to those that are with child when I return. Woe to those that are with child and give suck. That means they have been impregnated in their forehead with false teaching, and they even nurse it along. They feed it. They feed the false teaching. God doesn't like that. As a matter of fact, in the second epistle of John, God makes it very clear what he thinks of that sort of thing when he says, if somebody brings another doctrine other than what Christ teaches, and you even as much as wish them Godspeed, you become a partaker of their evil deeds. So you want to be real careful. Think about it. Knowledge gives God, when God gives one knowledge, he expects more from them. Phyllis from Arizona. My question, when friends and relatives die and go to the left side of the Gulf, how many times and how many can we help? Well, as many as you want to, but bear in mind, you can't help them when they first go to that Gulf. You have to wait till the millennium. No one can change their condition until Christ returns to this earth and sets up the millennium. When they go to the wrong side of that Gulf, they're there to stay until the millennium. And then, as it is written in Ezekiel chapter 44, verse 25, you can go and help a relative and one you love, okay? But you do pay a little price for it, which is, to me, would be as nothing if it helped the one. Again, Ezekiel 44, verse 25, which is millennium chapters, that we're in the millennium in Ezekiel 44. I was asked a question, Jerome from Iowa, I was asked a question I could not answer. Will there be humans on earth during the 1,000 years, and who will be teaching who during the 1,000 years? There will be no humans on earth in the millennium or the Lord's day. The Lord's day is 1,000 years long, okay? Why? Well, the answer to your question you find in 1 Corinthians chapter 15, verse 52. Because let it be no mystery to you that in an instant, in the twinkling of an eye, at the last trump, that's the furthest one out in the Greek, that's number 7, all are changed into spiritual bodies. There are no more, when you say human, I'm going to assume that you mean flesh bodies, okay? They are all spiritual bodies. So in the sense that we have no human by the hue of his skin, but they're all spiritual bodies and in spiritual bodies, and they are taught by God's elect. Who is taught, you will find in Revelation chapter 20, verse 5. The rest of the dead must remain dead until the end of the 1,000 years. Why? They got to be tested. They got to go through the second resurrection. They'll either make it or they won't. And God's elect will teach them. Hopefully, we'll be successful in many cases. There's no second chances. Some of them just haven't had a prayer of a chance to coming out the gate. Don from California. I have a problem. I followed your plan to rid my home of evil spirits, and now I can't get back in. Well, now that's bad, okay? And he says, I jest. Okay, that's good. Straight, clean your act up, okay? I've been with you since 1992, and I love what you and the crew do. I did have some bad years physically, but stayed in the Word with you. I'm coming back now. Wife and I raised 2 Marines, 2 Airmen, and I served in Korea, B-29 gunner. You know, that, salute. This reminds me, I can remember one day at Kimpo, not long after the Anshan invasion, a B-29 landed at Kimpo, which was highly unusual. They usually went on back to Japan. And it was pretty shot up, and there was a gunner wounded on that flight. And I just happened to remember that, okay? Well, you and your missus done real good. I guess I could say maybe you were on that 29. Curious? I don't know. Russell from California. My question is, why did God send Joseph and then Abraham to Egypt? Then Joseph, Mary's husband, takes his family to Egypt. Why Egypt? Well, Egypt was always God utilized, he called Nebuchadnezzar his servant. Okay. He used him to discipline Israel at one time. And he was so proud of that he promised Egypt they would always be a base nation. By that it means never a superpower of superpowers, but it would always be a nation. And do you know something? It always has. It's probably the oldest continuing nation there is, because it always has been there. And it was a place of safety when the Romans controlled Jerusalem, and Joseph and Mary got Jesus out when the death of the under twos were ordered. Sharon from Wisconsin, my question is about the millennium. Where does it tell about people getting a second chance after this life and about the elect teaching and perhaps helping with that second chance? I was taught that as a tree falls, so shall it lie, means you get one chance in this life. Well, that's true. But you see, a lot of these people that are taught the flyaway doctrine, they've never been taught the truth. If you don't have the truth, then you can't be judged. Okay, our Father is very fair. As a matter of fact, he is so fair that there were certain people he knew were so weak they couldn't cut it anyway, so he sent the spirit of stupor on them, as it's written in Romans chapter 11, so they wouldn't be accountable, that they could be taught in the millennium. For a sin in ignorance is no sin. And that's the way our Father operates. There are no such thing as a second chance. But our Father is fair enough that everybody has an equal chance. Now let's analyze that statement just a little bit in a very intelligent way and fair way. Because God is always fair. If God chose the elect before the foundations of this world, they were chosen outside of a flesh body. So that they were minus a bunch of hang-ups. So therefore, I suppose our Father feels that as this millennium comes and everybody is out of a flesh body, that they'll have a better opportunity to learn truth and listen as it is taught. Again, I'll repeat Revelation chapter 20, verse 5, taught for that 1,000-year period. Whether to go right or wrong is up to them. But there's no such thing as a second chance. They didn't have a chance coming out the gate. Okay, Nora from Michigan. I am a waitress and I work a lot to pay my bills. I pay my own way, but I have to work on Saturday and Sunday. I am afraid God will be angry at me for working on Saturday and Sunday and unable to attend church. I do, but I can't read that. Is it a sin to work on Saturday and Sunday? Not if the ox is in the ditch. A lot of those church-going people that you're waiting on when they come in there and you're serving them, you're probably a lot better Christian than some of them are. Okay. Because you are studying God's word, or you wouldn't be listening to this broadcast. Okay. We love you for that. God is proud of you. Don't you worry about it. You're supporting yourself and feeding your family. And God bless you. I'm out of time. Hey, you know what? I love you all because you enjoy studying our Father's Word, chapter by chapter and verse by verse. Most of all, though, God loves you for it. Makes His day. And when you make His day, He's going to make yours. All right. Let Him know you love Him. We are brought to you by your tithes and offerings. If we've helped you, you help us keep coming to you. Once you do that, bless God. He will always bless you. Now, most important, as we've learned in this lecture today, keep God with you. Every day in His Word is a good day. Do you know why? Because Yeshua, Emmanuel, is the living Word.
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Genesis 1:46, the first six chapters in God's Word. The world that was. Did you realize there was a world age before this one? Same old world, different age. The creation itself. When were the races created? You see, all the races were created separately, and you'll find that documented in these particular CDs. How and what was the sin in the garden? It will be discussed in this series also. This is a must for the serious Bible scholar, for if you do not understand how it was in the beginning, you certainly will never understand the end. I think you will find this series very rewarding and certainly will answer questions that no doubt you have always wondered about. Genesis 1:46. Hey, I know you're going to enjoy this series.

0: 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Wisdom is understanding God's Word. Pastor Murray's unique teaching approach brings God's Word alive with meaning as he takes you on a chapter-by-chapter, verse-by-verse study of God's letter to you, the Bible. And now here is Pastor Arnold Murray.
1: Good day to you. God bless you. Say, welcome to the Shepherd's Chapel. Welcome to this family Bible study hour, Father's Heavenly Word. You know, how strengthening it is to hear the Father's Word, especially in this generation of the fig tree, letting us know what's going to befall us, and especially these end times, these years that consummate the end of this age, which as it was promised, would come to pass. We're in the eighth chapter of the book of Isaiah, Yahweh's salvation. That's how you find salvation, is through the Father. And the two brothers were at war. That's to say, the house of Israel and the house of Judah. That's a civil war when that happens. But the sad part was, is one of the brothers picked up a foreigner, that's to say Syria, and was going to even appoint, after defeating Judah, a foreign king. And God said, I'm going to give you a sign. A virgin's going to conceive, and he's going to be king. King of kings and Lord of lords. In other words, God's promise, I'll establish the king. But this lets us know, our Father is not happy with the way man operates. When brother turns against brother, that goes against everything from both the Old and the New Testament. And especially when you bring in an outsider to take sides. Our Father was not happy about it. That's why he said, I'll give you a sign. And you're going to call him Emmanuel, which is to say God with us. And then in the last verse we completed in the last lecture, verse 10, it is there translated rather than transliterated, God is with us. What's the point? If God is with you, who can be against you? It doesn't matter. It's always important that you stay with the Father. That brings his blessings. That brings his leadership. That brings success, knowledge, wisdom, and protection. So you kind of have to get it through your head. Don't go against God. That gives you a very tough life when you do that. So having said that, with our Father giving us a stern message here in this eighth chapter, let's pick it up with the 11th verse. With a word of wisdom from our Father, and verse chapter 8, verse 11, that word of wisdom in Yeshua's name, and it reads, for the Lord spake thus to me with a strong hand. I mean, he was stern. There was, in the strongest terms he spoke to me, and instructed me that I should not walk in the way of this people, saying, how were they walking? Verse 12, say ye not a confederacy, that's one worldism, to all them to whom this people shall say, a confederacy, neither fear ye their fear, nor be afraid. Why? Because God will take care of you. You don't have to be afraid of them as long as God is with you. That's the meaning of Emmanuel, God with us. Verse 13, sanctify the Lord of hosts himself. You pay attention to the Lord God Almighty himself. And let him be your fear, and let him be your dread. In other words, stay true to the Heavenly Father, and he'll take care of the others. You don't have to worry about people of the world. God will line it up. God will take care of it. It's going down exactly as it's written. Have you ever read it? That's the question. Verse 14. And he shall be for a sanctuary. That's to say a place of safety. But for a stone of stumbling and for a rock of offense to both the houses of Israel, for a gin and for a snare, those are two traps, a gin and a snare, to the inhabitants of Jerusalem. In other words, this lets you know, if you're going to follow the ways of the people that like to be lied to and misled, Christ is going to cause you to stumble. Well, why would he do that? Because you're not going to be taught about the false Christ, whereby if you studied God's word and stuck with him rather than the lies of man, you wouldn't be deceived. But if you listen to the ways of the world, Christ can become a stumbling block because there's going to be a false Christ. God teaches it over and over. Next verse, 15, and many among them shall stumble and fall and be broken and be snared and be taken. Why? Well, take Matthew 24. How many preachers have you heard say, oh, praise God, I want to be the first one taken? Do you know who a child can read Matthew 24 and know that the first one taken is taken by the false Christ. Why? Because they don't study God's word chapter by chapter and verse by verse. You can end up, your Christianity can even cause you to stumble. Why? Well, if you end up in the sack worshiping Satan as the false Christ rather than the true Christ, well, I never heard tell. Well, then you better get into your Father's word. And I would say that in the sternest of ways. And you'd better get into the truth. And that way you will never stumble over Christ. But you'll certainly stumble if you're deceived by the lies of man. And you don't have to understand Revelation. You're going to be gone. That's not true. And that will lead you right to the pits of hell. And it will cause you to stumble, the very word of God, if you're not careful. Why? Because you're listening to man and not chapter by chapter and verse by verse what our Heavenly Father has to say. That's what he's warning about here. Christ can become a stumbling block if you're not familiar with Father's word. It can become a trap and a snare for you because of the lies of Satan. 16. Bind up the testimony, seal the law among the disciples. You sealed the law among those two that I told you would come. That's to say, those two children, if you would. The one from the prophet that God named, called him Mehershalazhazbaz, which is to say, make haste to the spoil and speedy to the prey. The Assyrian is coming. That's the false Christ. That's his type. And God wants to make that very clear. So you bind up the testimony and seal the law among my disciples. Do you know what a disciple is? That's a student of God's word. Not man's word, God's word. Verse 17. And I will wait upon the Lord that hideth his face from the house of Jacob, and I will look for him. He's your only hope. That's why you want to really pay attention to him. Why does he hide his face? He doesn't really. It's just that people go astray. They would rather listen to a bunch of malarkey and nonsense, especially in this generation. The missing years of Jesus Christ, it is so well recorded, and yet people play guessing games with it. The actual birth date of Christ is written and logged in the Word of God. And yet people play games with it. It's amazing. Amazing. Be a student. When the word Jacob is utilized, it means all the natural seed. That's both brothers, okay? Verse 18. Behold, I and the children whom the Lord hath given me are for signs and for wonders in Israel from the Lord of hosts, which dwelleth in Mount Zion. Well, which children is he talking about? Well, he's talking about Mehershalazhazbaz. He said, I'll give you a sign. Who was the other sign? Both of them named by God. The mother didn't name that child. The father didn't name that child. God named that child. God also named that child of the virgin that would conceive and called him Emmanuel, God with us. And both of those children are for signs, so that you would know, as well as Isaiah, that the word of God is true. Verse 19, and when they shall say unto you, seek unto them that have familiar spirits, and unto wizards that peep and that mutter, should not a people seek unto their God? Should you not ask the real truth from Almighty God rather than a bunch of peepers, mutters, and chirpers? For the living to the dead. In other words, Almighty God is our way. Almighty God is the door. Why in the world would you go to a bunch of familiar spirits? Those are evil spirits, lost souls. What do you expect to gain from a lost spirit? All that we will bring you is confusion. And people that chirp, chirp, chirp, I mean, make up their own rules and regulations and say, thus saith the Lord, and the Lord didn't speak to them. Okay. Hey, there's a lot of that goes on in the name of religion, my friend. People have bad dreams and eat sour pickles and wake up with a new message. It didn't come from God. Came from sour pickles, familiar spirits, chirpers and murderers, murmurers rather, that will lead you astray. And to be led away from Almighty God is flirting with a one-way trip to hell. It's bad, it's dangerous. That's why Christ can become a stumbling block, as forewarned in verse 14, verse 20. To the law and to the testimony. If they speak not according to this word, it is because there is no light in them. If they don't give God's word chapter by chapter and verse by verse, this word, the word of God, then there's no light there. You needn't look for it. Friend, they will mislead you. Just like I forementioned, I would be the first one taken from the field, and a child can read Matthew 24 or Mark 13 and know that Antichrist takes the first one. Shows ignorance, that is to say, to be void of the truth and misled, misguided. This word brings light. This word shadows out the darkness whereby you can see truth. This word brings you to your heavenly Father, Emmanuel, God with us, the King of Kings and the Lord of Lords. It does not become a stumbling block, but a guiding light. For protection, for safety, your sanctuary. Verse 21, and they shall pass through it, hardly bestead and hungry. I mean, a hard case, that's what it means. And it shall come to pass that when they shall be hungry, they shall fret themselves and curse their king and their God, and look upward. Like, where did we go wrong? Well, you go wrong by not listening to this word, the word of Almighty God. You start listening to the peepers and the familiar spirits. I had a message from God today. He gave us this message long ago, and it's not any different today than it was then. Both in the apostles, the prophets, God is the same yesterday, he is today, and he will be forever. The question is, have you ever read it? Do you know the word of God? Verse 22, and they shall look unto the earth, and behold trouble and darkness, dimness of anguish, and they shall be driven to darkness. They're going to believe a lie. That's what it means. When you're driven to darkness, it means you begin to believe in false teachings until you wrap yourself up in it, thinking you're perfectly all right. But if it isn't this word, you're in a heap of hurt, and the stumbling block can have been taken you in. That is to say, your love for Christ can lead you to the Antichrist if you listen to the traditions of man. And if you listen to, even if you would, the voice of the Assyrian that's approaching, the Assyrian being a type of Antichrist. When we get to the 14th chapter, we'll nail this. But God is preparing you that there's deception in the world. And as he stated back in the verse 13, where he said, sanctify the Lord of hosts himself. Go with him. Believe him. Understand him. He foretells us all things in his word whereby there should never be any anxiety. Chapter 9, verse 1. Nevertheless, in other words, same time, same place, continuing. Nevertheless, the dimness shall not be such as was in her vexation, when at the first he lightly afflicted the land of Zebulun and the land of Naphtali, and afterward did more grievously afflict her by the way of the sea beyond Jordan in Galilee of the nations. Now, naturally, if you have seen our documentary on Poland and Norway, which is to say Zebulun and Naphtali, with the Zebulun meaning a habitation and Naphtali a wrestling. And so it is that people wrestle in their habitations with the truth if they're not careful, if you don't take sanctuary in Emmanuel, which is to say God with us. Verse 2, the people that walked in darkness have seen a great light, that they dwell in the land of the shadow of death, upon them hath the light shined. And of course that light is Jesus Christ himself, Emmanuel, God with us. He promised it would take place. He promised us the Son. When he said, let us create man in our image, he included himself. That's why he can rightfully forename Emmanuel, God with us, because God is with us through him. Verse 3, thou hast multiplied the nation and not increased the joy. They joy before thee according to the joy in harvest, and as men rejoice when they divide the spoil. Now, there is an error in that verse, and I cannot let it go. Many times I will cover over, but I cannot let this one go. You with companion Bibles, you will have what I'm about to say drawn out for you. The word nation and not is a word that they split. It's hegelo, okay? Lo in the Hebrew tongue means no or not, okay? And it should have been one word, and it should have been exaltation rather than nation and not. Okay, you got it? So let's read it hegelo as it's supposed to be read. And then it makes sense, okay? Verse 3, I reread in the correct way. Thou hast multiplied the exhortation and increased the joy. They joy before thee according to the joy in harvest, and as men rejoice when they divide the spoil. And there you have the statement as it is written. Verse 4, for thou hast broken the yoke of his burden and the staff of his shoulder, the rod of his oppressor, as in the day of Midian. That is to say, as old Gideon would do it. I mean, brought her down good. Our Father's in control. That's why you always want to ride with him. You always want to stay in the word and the correct word. Verse 5. For every battle of the warrior is with confused noise and garments rolled in blood, but this shall be with burning and fuel for fire. Why? Because God is a consuming fire. Do you understand that? Our Heavenly Father is a consuming fire. If you are against him, if you love him, that same consuming fire is the Holy Spirit that protects us, guides us, directs us, blesses us. Verse 6, for unto us a child is born, unto us a son is given, and the government shall be upon his shoulders. That's politics, the whole bit, all the government. And his name shall be called Wonderful, Counselor, the Mighty God, the Everlasting Father, the Prince of Peace. And that is our Savior. That is Emmanuel. That is God with us. King of kings and Lord of lords. He heads the church and he heads the government. Ultimately, like it or lump it, you that that believe that politics are not mentioned in God's word, they certainly are. For there is one party that is supreme and always wins, and that's God's party. God's party always has the victory. Why? Because they serve him. And his government, his nation, is ultimate. For he is everywhere and he is everyone's father. And those that worship him will be with him. Those that do not, they're not going to be here. For there's only one Prince of Peace. And when you follow him, you find peace of mind. That's why you want to obey him. You want to follow him. And why would they call him a counselor? Because he counsels us. He counsels us with straight truth and message that keeps you out of trouble, that strengthens you, that makes you successful. But you got to listen to him. You can't play church. Christianity is not a religion. It's a reality. He is the Prince of Peace. And the government shall be upon his shoulder. Always has been, always will be in that ultimate. Verse 7 to continue.

the increase of his government and peace, there shall be no end. Upon the throne of David and upon his kingdom, to order it and to establish it with judgment, with what is right, and with justice from henceforth, even forever. The zeal of the Lord of hosts will perform this. You can count on it. Hey, friend, it's already happened, really. I mean, when you look at the current events of the end times, and you see the nations aligning as they cry, "Confederacy, Confederacy," then you begin to see the consummation of the end of this age. And the King of Kings and the Lord of Lords is coming. And he's coming back this time, not as a babe to be crucified, but he's coming back as Emmanuel, God with us, to rule with a rod of iron, a consuming fire, and yet at the same time, Prince of Peace, the only peace there is, the only peace of mind you can find in your lifetime, is through him, in him, and by him. Next verse, verse 8. The Lord sent a word unto Jacob, and it hath lighted upon Israel. It's this word, the word Emmanuel. Verse 9, and all the people shall know, even Ephraim and the inhabitants of Samaria, that's the 10 tribes and their capital to the north, and say in the pride and stoutness of heart, and they say in the pride and the stoutness of heart, verse 10, the bricks are fallen down, but we will build with hewn stones. The sycamores are cut down, but we will change them into cedars. You want to be careful here. You want to make sure it's not the old, that you have the true cedar of Lebanon, not a cedar that might be spoken of in Isaiah chapter 14 here in a little bit. You know, God makes it very clear to us concerning the play on this word cedars, which is, that's the tree of our people. In Ezekiel chapter 31, the word Asher is utilized there, but Asher has no article, therefore it's not translated Asher, it's translated Teasha, which means an old salt cedar. Now listen to me carefully. It means salt cedar. What it is, Satan claims to be a great cedar of Lebanon, and he's nothing but a plain old box salt cedar. Scrawny, willowy, not fit for anything, basically. And that's what's the play on words is here. And again, by the time we get to chapter 14, you will better understand, for our Father will explain in detail. Verse 11, therefore the Lord shall set up the adversaries of Rezin against him and join his enemies together. Remember who Rezin is? You should. He's the king of Syria, and the Assyrian is coming. Okay. But this man's going to have problems. Verse 12, the Syrians before and the Philistines behind, and they shall devour Israel with open mouth. For all this, his anger is not turned away, but his hand is stretched out still. He's still angry. You know, our Father, he kind of gets put out at people that won't listen to him. And let me ask you a question. If he himself came down to this earth as Emmanuel, God with us, to show us how to get it done, to show us how to cut it, okay, to accomplish what he did without a whimper, without one word of complaint, giving us that example, and then knowing people are not going to listen, it upsets him. He's not happy, and when the Assyrian comes, why will he not be happy then? Because the Assyrian, most of them, will think ultimately it is Christ himself. But why? They're unlearned.

You will see that come to pass. Verse 14, therefore the Lord will cut off from Israel head and tail and branch and bush. Branch is the top and bush is the bottom, from top to bottom in one day. And it's going to happen that the days of the Lord is coming, and the Lord will have his way with them. Verse 15, the ancient and honorable, he is the head. And the prophet that teacheth lies, he's the tail. In other words, these people that claim to be honorable and are not, and that claim that they're teachers and all they teach is a bunch of lies, things that they say, God told me this, and God never talked to them, they're going to be cut off. And they should be. Anytime someone lies and deceives God's children, that's a very serious crime in God's eyes. And God will even that score. God will see to it. Verse 16. For the leaders, now I like to translate this flatterers. They like to build you up. For the flatterers of this people cause them to err, to stray, to go astray. And they that are led of them are destroyed. They're swallowed up. And they're going to be. Friend, this is not a pretty thing. But if you see the real truth, and you see how people are being misled today, example, you don't have to understand the book of Revelation. You're going to be gone. That's a lie. I mean, it is a bald-faced lie that will cause people to stumble if they're not very careful. The very word revelation means to reveal and to uncover, and God so named it so that you would know that the book is uncovered to you if you'll simply study it, for it is the word of God. You're a child of God. You should understand it. You should understand the teachings of your own father if you'll take the time, if you'll pray about it, and if you'll ask his guidance. Because the false teachers and lies and false prophets, they're going down the tube, friend. God will not tolerate it. He doesn't like people that play church. He wants the real thing. He wants you. And he wants you to study that word, to understand that word. And most of all, follow who? Follow him. Not some nonsense. Not some man. Not this man or any other man. But follow your father. Do you know something? As he said in the 13th verse of the last chapter, sanctify the Lord of hosts himself and let him be your fear. That's to say your reverence, your love. Let him be your protection. For he is your protection and he will always protect you. He will always lead you. He will always guide you. The people that mislead you or will lead people astray, they're short-lived in this earth age, for their day is coming. And they chalk themselves out right out the bottom. God does not appreciate people that mislead his children, especially if they do it for gain's sake, rather than love of truth, of the word, of saving souls, of drawing people away from the fire of destruction and not letting the lies swallow them up, but leading them back to truth, the truth of God's word, the truth of this age. Okay, we'll go one more verse here, and we find it in verse 17. Therefore the Lord shall have no joy in their young men, neither shall have mercy on their fatherless and widows. For every one is an hypocrite and an evildoer, and every mouth speaketh folly. Not truth, folly. For all this, his anger is not turned away, but his hand is stretched out still. He's still unhappy. He's an unhappy camper. Why? It's so easy to love him. And listen to me, as it's written in Ezekiel chapter 18, verse 4, your soul belongs to him. And your soul is his to do with as he chooses. Now, if he's unhappy with you,

0: Guess what he's going to do with your soul? Do you think he wants you among people that have really strived chapter by chapter, verse by verse, wanting to learn the word and do what's right? Do you think he wants you in that congregation? Of course not. He wants you gone. And unfortunately, that's where you will be. What a terrible state that would be, to be cut off because you dreamed a dream of fantasy rather than sticking with God's word. You listened to chirpers and peepers instead of Almighty God, his word, chapter by chapter and verse by verse. Don't miss the next lecture. All right, bless your hearts. Listen a moment, won't you please?
1: 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As it's written in Revelation chapter 13, verse 8, many will be deceived. There is no need for you to be deceived. Christ said in Mark 13, 23, "Behold, I have foretold you all things." 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Don't be deceived by Satan.
0: And there we are back again. Let's have the 800 number, please. 1-800-643-4645. That number is good from Puerto Rico throughout the U.S., Alaska, Hawaii, hey, all over Canada. Spirit moves. You got a question, share it. Once you do that, please never ask a question about a particular individual, religion, or organization. Let's don't judge people. It's not our place to judge. God is judge. We simply teach and follow and love him. That's what's important. Those of you that listen by shortwave around the world, it's always good to hear from you, and your announcer at the end of the hour will give you our mailing address. Again, always a pleasure. Now, you got a prayer request? You don't need that number. You don't need an address. You know why? Because God knows what you're thinking. He loves you. May not love what you do always, but he does love you. That's why he created your soul. So, what does he want from you? Hosea 6:6. He doesn't want your burnt offerings. He wants your love. He wants you to love him the way he loves you. Father, around the globe we come. We ask that you lead, guide, direct, Father, touch. In Yeshua's precious name, amen. Okay, and we'll get into some questions here. We're going to take Jessica from Arkansas. I have a question. Many preachers have told me that it's a sin for a woman to wear makeup. I have also had preachers to tell me it's a sin to have a Christmas tree in my home. Could you please give a correct answer to these questions? I'd be happy to. Unfortunately, let's take the Christmas tree first. Many people take Jeremiah chapter 10, where they actually go out and whittle out an idol and bring it in their home and worship it. You don't worship a tree. And as it's written in the last chapter of Hosea, that means salvation, the way to salvation. God says, I am a great fir tree, meaning an evergreen. It's symbolic of our Father. But don't worship it, worship the Father. That's what's important. Now, back to makeup. The reason that you are not to paint yourself, it was to paint yourself as a harlot. In the old times, it meant, it was like a signboard, like I am a harlot and I am available, okay? But everything in moderation, makeup in moderation is a fantastic, it's fine. There's no problem with it, okay? Only when you begin to worship something or you let something come between you and God does it become wrong. To sin is to transgress the law. Those things that I've before mentioned do not transgress the law. Gloria from Florida. 2 Timothy 3:1 is clear to the ears of those that can spiritually and are obedient, hear and are obedient, children of God. and I see it's my own children. Well, listen, just continue, you know, rightly dividing the word of God. You as the mother, you keep doing what's right regardless of what they may do, the children. They'll come back to it, okay, most likely. But when they won't listen, you simply set the record straight by living what is right. And that example is always there for them, okay? And they have to respect that. Marvin from Washington, what does Ecclesiastes 11:1 mean when it says, "Cast thy bread upon the waters, for you shall find it after many days"? Well, it means exactly that. Whatever, let's classify the bread as truth and good deeds, and when you perform them, it's going to come back to you. That's just nature. A person basically writes their own ticket through life. If you are mean to your neighbors, guess what? They're going to be mean back to you, most likely. Why? Because they won't put up with it. If you are good to your neighbors, they will be good to you, most likely. It is their
1: chapel family
0: impossible to get along with, and that can't be helped. It just happens. But all in all, no problem to cast your breads upon the waters, people, and it'll come back to you sooner or later. Shirley from Georgia, two women came to the door trying to give me their books. When I wouldn't take them, they started telling me how Jesus set up his kingdom in heaven in 1914. I told them that is not what my Bible says. Well, good for you. And that he will set up his kingdom on earth. They also said that we can't see Jesus or God, and I told them that we can then because we'll be in spiritual bodies. We'll be in the same dimension. You got it right. That's good. Always be nice to people, regardless. They mean well, no doubt. Oh, Polly from Nebraska. How is it that Abraham was the first Messiah? He wasn't. He was a type, if you want to call it that. Okay, but he was not Messiah. He was a type. He was Abraham in the Hebrew tongue means the father of many nations, or many nations would be blessed by him. And so they are. Okay, why? Because Christ would come through him. I enjoy your explanations and reading of the Bible very much. Well, thank you, Polly. But God uses types to bring forth the truth in many cases, and that's how we learn. And BJ from Kentucky, BJ, God is a God of forgiveness. As a matter of fact, God demands forgiveness. So don't put yourself on some guilt trip and know that on repentance, God can take care of things. Even if it's someone that's passed on somewhere else, he can still take care of it. Why? They're with him. No, nothing is impossible. Many things are impossible for man, but nothing is impossible for our Father. Talk to him, okay? Brandy from Idaho. My family follows the health laws, and I'm frequently asked questions concerning our diet. What do you say to someone who says that a chicken is a scavenger and will eat anything? I've done some research and learned that they will eat lizards or mice if given a chance. Well, basically, they're going to eat locusts, okay? If they're just out in the wild. That's grasshoppers to southern people. And that's clean food. But who did God send along with manna for the children to eat in the wilderness? Quail. It's the same family, okay? So quails, they kind of hunt grain and locust and whatever they can find, and they're good eating, okay? So naturally, anything can corrupt itself if it gets a chance. The thing is, don't give it the chance. Randy from Florida, what do you think about the Supreme Court taking on the case about gun ownership? Well, I like it, and I think that because of our Constitution, that it should be upheld. And of course, if I remember right, and I may stand corrected, no, I'll say it, I believe the party that has filed this case is in the Washington, D.C. area, where people are not allowed to own guns unless you're a crook. Okay, and crooks are allowed to have guns because they just get them. Okay, and they're going to break into people's homes knowing that an honest person is not going to have a gun. And they can have their way with the people. So if the Supreme Court does the right thing, that will change in big time, okay? Hopefully. And I really believe this court will change it. I mean, we have the right to own and bear arms, and always have had, and hopefully always will have. Ed from Connecticut. I have two questions, please. You speak of the spirit of slumber. Where is that mentioned, and in how many places is it mentioned? Well, let's go to the prime place. It's Romans chapter 11, where God sent the spirit of, it says the spirit of slumber. The Greek is stupor, okay? They're awake. They're not asleep. They're awake, but they're in a stupor. They don't know what's going on. They're lost. They don't know up from down hardly, okay? But God sends that spirit of stupor so that they're innocent, okay? That's one of the reasons. The millennium will take care of it. You say the phrase, our people, and the oil of our people, and who and what group does our people refer to? Believers. Believers everywhere. This would be Yogesh from Georgia. Are there different levels of pain for those that are on the wrong side of the gulf? For example, the rich man mentioned in Luke 16:19-24 was cruel and unjust to Lazarus in his torment, as mentioned in verse 24. Is it the same as a righteous man who tries to please God but was not taught the truth? Well, you got to understand that this God isn't exerting this pain upon them. The rich man, God didn't put the pain and torment on him. He put it on himself. Well, how did he do that? By how he lived here. His torment is the fact that here, he's the rich man, and he didn't make it. I mean, here that beggar is over there in the bosom of Abraham. That means being loved by Abraham, protected by Abraham, right there at the altar of Almighty God. And the angels helping him, everybody taking care of him, and here he sits over here, a nothing. Okay. And that torments him, but he brought it on himself. So naturally, the degree of torment is brought on by each individual, not God. God is not somebody that gets up every morning and say, who am I going to zap today? I'd just like to cause a little pain. No, that the only way our Father zaps, or he hopes to teach and lead them through it, that they will hear. Okay, but he does correct. Why? Because that's love. That's tough love. But we bring our own, whoever's on the wrong side, to whatever degree they torture themselves because they didn't make it, is the only torture they're going to find there. No torture exerted by Almighty God. Larry from, I'm going to say maybe that's Florida, Larry. I don't know. I have a comment and then a question. I would like to say that I truly believe you are a great man of God. You're teaching, well, thank you. Let me get down to your question. Okay, 2 Corinthians chapter 5, verse 8. Pastor, is it possible not to return back to God and become a ghost? No, there's no spooks, okay? There's a few evil spirits, but 2 Corinthians 5, 8, to be absent from this body is present with God. And the only way you could, even as your evil spirit, is if God allowed it, okay? But for every negative, there is a positive, and we know that there are evil spirits in the world, but the person, the entity, cannot be in the world, only his spirit. Bill from Oklahoma. At the end of the millennium, Satan is to be released for a short season, a short time. How he goes out to gather the nations to fight against Christ. My question is, are there nations, or are these nations flesh and blood or spirit? They're spirit. At the last trump, all are changed. Now, This is not Gog and Magog that is as it is mentioned in Revelation 20. It simply means those that will still follow Satan and gather to him. And they're not even going to make a splash, and we're not going to have to do anything. God himself is going to destroy them. And he's going to make quick work out of it, okay? They are not flesh. That's why they're spiritual bodies. But God can, this is why you have Matthew chapter 10, verse 28. Fear not he that can cause your flesh to die, but can cause your soul to perish. And that's what's going to happen to them. Mary from Indiana, can a divorced, remarried person go to heaven? God is a God of forgiveness. Divorce and adultery is not the unpardonable sin. And when something is not the unpardonable sin, it means it can be forgiven. Okay. But that's up to the to he who forgives, and that's God. God has a tender, tender heart. God loves his children. And when you truly repent of any sin you might have caused or that was brought upon you, might be somebody else's fault, you got nothing to worry about anyway, okay? If you truly understand law. But God is a loving father, and he's a forgiving father. Bonnie from Georgia, tell me where we study when you compared a man coming out of a spider hole with his hair matted up and fingernails grown out, and you compared this to Saddam Hussein. I was listening, but it has been... But it was so interesting it blowed my mind and I didn't mark it down. Well, let me give it to you again, okay? Daniel chapter 4, verse 23. I'm sorry, verse 33. And it was Nebuchadnezzar. It was a type of the king of Babylon, which Saddam was. Iraq is the old Babylon of old. As a matter of fact, Saddam Hussein rebuilt the city Babylon. At one time, had a musical festival there. Carolyn from Tennessee, I grew up in a family on drugs and alcohol, and I have a bad drug problem. Is there any place in the Bible that would help me fight against my problem, this battle? How can I rid the devil from my mind, body, and soul? Well, you anoint yourself and ask the Father to protect you. Don't play games with God, though. If you got to want to, if you really want, ask him to give you the strength. And there are, if you just can't cut it on your own, there are groups. The AA is a good place to start sometimes. Okay, but you can just on the word of asking him. He doesn't expect us to be in bondage. And when it is written in John chapter 8, along about verse 32, that the truth will set you free, the truth will set you free from those bondages. If you learn the truth, and that takes a little time, you won't want anything to do with those things, because what God has set aside for you is so very important that you have a destiny and a purpose. And all that does is help Satan to destroy you. So you come out of it. God's a forgiving God. Ask him. Carl from California. In 1 Thessalonians chapter 4, verse 16, and the dead in Christ shall rise first. Can you explain if this has anything to do with the flyaway doctrine? Well, that's where basically it comes from. But what does it actually mean, 1 Thessalonians 4, 16? You got to back up to 13 to get the subject. The subject being discussed in 16 is if you believe Christ rose from the dead, you got to believe that those that have already died are with him. In other words, they've already gone. Therefore, fulfilling the dead in Christ rise first. That's the subject. They're gone. They're out of here. They're already with him. And it's not at some seventh trump or something like that. They're out of here. At the seventh trump, we're all changed. But the dead in Christ and the dead everywhere, to be absent from this body, is present with him. They're with him already. That's why we that are alive and remain can't prevent them or precede them. Why? They're already, their boat already left. They're out of here. This is Dennis from North Carolina. And you are so welcome. Could you explain 1 Corinthians chapter 15, verses 51 and 52, and how or if it relates to Ezekiel chapter 13, verse 20? Well, not really. I mean, they're both beautiful statements, but they're not related to each other. 1 Corinthians 15, 51 and 52 is the last trump. That's the seventh trump. What happens at the seventh trump? Christ returns to this earth and establishes his kingdom. And we are all changed into spiritual bodies. But what it says in verse 52 and 53 is that some of us not only have our flesh bodies changed to spiritual bodies, but we have our mortal souls, that means liable to die souls, changed to immortal souls, meaning we take part in the first resurrection and overcome all the way. But some, even though the bodies change, still have a mortal soul, meaning they may go to hell. Okay, they've got the millennium to decide, and it's up to them. And in Ezekiel chapter 20, I'm sorry, in Ezekiel chapter 13, verse 20, it has to do with God is against those that teach his children to fly to save their souls, rather than what the important part. Back to verse 18 of that same chapter, they sew pillowcases to cover his outreach saving arms. He wants to save us. He doesn't want you to figure out some escape artist way to save your own soul. That's the same thing that happened to the people that created the Tower of Babel. They wanted to raise above the flood so it couldn't destroy them, find their own way to salvation. God doesn't appreciate it. He wants to save us. And you can't blame him. He is our Father, okay? So the two don't, they really have the, or according to, I mean, they have the same subject matter, but kind of different points. Karen from Texas, Jesus was flesh and bone after the resurrection, so will he be flesh and bone in the millennium? He's transfigured, okay? Is it a different kind of flesh? I know it's a spiritual body. I just want to try to get more of a mental picture. Well, he was transfigured, okay? Read Matthew chapter 11, where he took two or three and went up to the Mount of Transfiguration. It happened before the crucifixion so that people would know that his body was going to transfigure, that it wouldn't be left in the ground. Otherwise, people would say he had not defeated death. It had to be the transfiguration. So to document it, Moses and Elijah both appeared with him and documenting the transfiguration. It's a spiritual body, if you must, but yet at the same time, Elijah never died, and I always teach Moses died, but God transfigured him also, I think. He wouldn't allow man to bury Moses, Deuteronomy, the last chapter. Andy from, a question, where's Andy from? I don't know where Andy's from. Oh, Tennessee. I'm sure I've heard you say that Jesus became our Passover and Sabbath. I understand that he became the Passover sacrifice. No, he became our Passover. Have you never read 1 Corinthians chapter 5, verse 7 and 8? No ifs, no ands, no maybes. He became our Passover. He is our Passover. Passover up to that time was simply, and so it's the same way with the Sabbath. He became our Sabbath. What does Sabbath mean? It means rest. Christ is the only rest you're going to find on this earth, not some day of the week. And Hebrews chapter 4 documents that. He became those things, fulfilling the Ten Commandments. I'm out of time. Hey, you know what? I love you all because you enjoy studying our Father's Word, chapter by chapter, verse by verse. Most of all, God loves you for it. When you make his day, he's going to make yours. Now, we brought to you by your tithes and offerings. If we've helped you, you help us keep coming to you. Once you do that, you bless God. He will always bless you. But you know what's most important? You listen to me now. Most important, just stay in his word. Every day in his word is a good day, even with trouble. You know why? Jesus, Yeshua, Emmanuel, is the living word.
1: 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We invite you to join us for the next in-depth Bible study each weekday at this same time. Thank you for watching today's program, and God bless you.

The Book of Ezekiel. What a fantastic study, this Book of Ezekiel. The Book of Ezekiel that covers, if you would, those vehicles, those circular discs. In the Hebrew, it states very clearly that that whirlwind with the color amber traced back to the Hebrew, highly polished bronze. What an exciting thing that God's Word informs us on all things. Ezekiel, one of my favorite prophets of the Bible, probably more written, not probably, but absolutely more written on what will happen in the millennium age than even the book of Revelation. Ezekiel guiding you through it, what God will expect at the final battle, Armageddon and Haman Gog, recorded in this great prophecy. I know you're going to enjoy it, the book of Ezekiel.

0: Welcome to the Shepherd's Chapel Network Family Bible Study Hour with Pastor Arnold Murray. Wisdom is understanding God's Word. Pastor Murray's unique teaching approach brings God's Word alive with meaning as he takes you on a chapter-by-chapter, verse-by-verse study of God's letter to you, the Bible. And now here is Pastor Arnold Murray.
1: Good day to you. God bless you. Say welcome to the Shepherd's Chapel. Welcome to this family Bible study hour. Ready to get back in our Father's Word, the great book of Isaiah. Yahweh's salvation. That's what it's all about, is his tender love for his people. Now, he has promised in his teaching that when you get a bunch of hypocrites trying to pass off as teaching the Word of God, as we have learned concerning false teaching here in this ninth chapter that we're now teaching from, the leaders of the people err, is what he said, and just had completed doing that, and mislead them, teach falsely. Our Father doesn't appreciate that, and he will not tolerate it. Therefore, what he's doing here in a prophetic sense, he's calling down Assyria, the Assyrian. And the Assyrian's going to conquer the children. God's going to use him as a whipping boy, okay? But there's one thing I want you to know, and prophetically, this goes all the way to the Assyrian, which is a type name for Antichrist, okay? And how fantastic it is that our Father gives us these truths, but at the same time, he taught us in the last lecture, Emmanuel, God with us. If God is with you, you don't have to worry about things like that. He'll take care of you. He loves you. He's not angry at you when you stay in his word. Not man's traditions, but in his word. God's not angry at you. So you can walk wherever you want to, doing his work, and he will always be with you. He will always take care of you. But don't cross him. Because when you do, This whipping boy that he calls down on us, and which is really, he allows Satan to clean your plow, to put it in a good old country saying, okay, you don't have to put up with that. All you have to do is love your Father and follow his word. Having said that, chapter 9, verse 18, let's pick it up there if we may, and let's go with it. And verse 18 reads, "For wickedness burneth as the fire." That's what it'll do. "It shall devour the briars and thorns, and shall kindle in the thickets of the forest, and they shall mount up like the lifting up of smoke." In other words, it destroys you. Wickedness will destroy you, your family. It just does you in, okay? 19, the wrath of the Lord of hosts is the land through, rather, the wrath of the Lord of hosts, is the land darkened, and the people shall be as the fuel of the fire. No man shall spare his brother. Most of them don't even know who their brother is, or concerning the house of Israel or the house of Judah, or even servants of God. Kinship and family is important to our Father, Almighty God. And he wants to be called Father because he does love his children. And as long as you love him, that's fine. You don't love him, he's going to correct you. You can count on it. And wickedness will set your house on fire, spiritually speaking, and you'll just go up in smoke. Everything you got will go up in smoke. You won't amount to a hill of beans. Verse 20, "And he shall snatch on the right hand," I'd rather translate, "he will cut on the right hand and be hungry. And he shall eat on the left hand, and they shall not be satisfied. They shall eat every man the flesh of his arm." In other words, that's what civil war does to you. And Ephraim and Manasseh Judah were fighting and pulling the Assyrian in on top of it. That's civil war. And that will destroy a people. That it will not stand, and it really, our Father gets very unhappy with that. Verse 21, "Manasseh, Ephraim, and Ephraim, Manasseh." He doesn't want you to miss. That's the 10 tribes that went north. That's the 10 tribes that the Assyrian will take captive. And they together shall be against Judah. For all this, his anger is not turned away, but his hand is stretched out still. That doesn't satisfy the Father. If they won't get into his plan, if they won't get into his word and stay with it, all your civil wars or anything you try to do will not please God. Heathenism is a poor excuse for civilization. Heathenism will never pass the muster in pleasing Almighty God. Chapter 10, verse 1. Woe unto them that decree unrighteous decrees, and that write grievousness which they have prescribed. In other words, shame. Shame on those that decree unrighteousness. That means false decrees, that teach falsely, that won't teach truth chapter by chapter and verse by verse, that mislead God's children. He says, shame on you. This upsets him terribly. If he writes us a letter, our Father has, that's what the Bible is. It's a letter from him. And men start cutting that up and sawing at it rather than teaching chapter by chapter and verse by verse, whereby the word of God flows. He's not happy. You can't blame him. Verse 2. To turn aside the needy from judgment. That's to say what's right. And to take away the right from the poor of my people, that widows may be their prey, and that they may rob the fatherless. In other words, the church that's supposed to help the people, that is supposed to teach the people, will rob actually senior citizens, tell them, if you'll send a little you-know-what along, we'll get a prayer answered for you. They're liars. God doesn't charge money for answered prayers. But God said it would come to this, that you would absolutely have people making unrighteous decrees. Like, you send me money and I'll see that your bills are paid. Liars. Absolutely out and out liars, and to the sin of all sins. God said it would happen, and hey, look around you. Look around you. It comes to pass. You want to do what's right for those that need help. They need the word of God. They need the love of God to strengthen them. Verse 3, and what will you do in the day of visitation? Uh-oh. And in the desolation which shall come from far, you can count on it, God's going to bring it. To whom will you flee for help, and where will you leave your glory? Who are you going to praise to whenever you've made all this up? And, you know, what are you going to do when that day comes? You know, I know what a lot of them are going to do ultimately. They're going to pray for the mountains to fall on them, because they've worshipped the Assyrian, which is to say the type of Antichrist. But you want to stick with the word of God. Okay. Verse 4, without me they shall bow down under the prisoners, and they shall fall under the slain. For all this his anger is not turned away, but his hand is stretched out still. I'm still going to be angry. And you may need help, but I'm not going to help you. Not when you're praying to somebody else or calling to somebody else. Now, again, I want to remind you again, if you stay with the word, if you stay with Almighty God, not some fake, and not listen to a bunch of frauds, God loves you. You don't have anything to worry about. He will help you, always. Even in the middle of the aggression by even the Antichrist, he will still take care of you. Emmanuel, God with us. When you got him with you, he will take care. But God will use the enemy as his whipping boy, okay, to do his correcting. Let's get it from the next verse, verse 5. O Assyrian, this is that type of Antichrist, the rod of mine anger and the staff in their hand is mine indignation. I'm going to use him to straighten my people out. 6, I will send him against an hypocritical nation, and against the people of my wrath will I give him a charge, to take the spoil, to take the prey, and to tread them down like the mire of the streets. And there the little prophetess, child offspring who was told to be named, hasten to the spoil and speedy to the prey. It comes to pass in that verse. Okay. And so it does. Who's in control? Our Father. Now, again, I would remind you, as long as you obey him and as long as you love him and let him know it, you don't have to worry about this. Not if you were parked right in the very center of it. He takes care of his own. Verse 7, howbeit he meaneth not so, neither doth his heart think so. That's to say the Assyrian. The Assyrian, what does he say? But it is in his heart to destroy and cut off nations, not a few. I mean, to the lawless one is to take them all. And in his own heart, he thinks, I'm the one doing this, when it's God that's allowing him. Okay, only God allows. Verse 8, for he saith, are not my princes altogether kings? Boy, they're an army that I can count on. They take everything that gets in front of them. I'm so very proud of them. Verse 9, is not Calno as Carchemish? Is not Hamath as Arphad? That means spread out. And is not Samaria as Damascus? In other words, what you have here when he says this, you have a road in a straight line from Nineveh to Jerusalem, where he's marching and taking everything. Verse 10. As my hand hath found the kingdoms of the idols, and whose graven images did excel them of Jerusalem and of Samaria. Do you understand what the Assyrian called your father? An idol. Now he's kind of stepping over the bounds here. And whenever a good follower of Jesus Christ, of Yahweh, our Heavenly Father, won't tolerate that. He won't tolerate someone to say that Almighty God, to worship him is idol worship. Verse 11, shall I not, as I have done unto Samaria and her idols, so do to Jerusalem and her idols? I mean, this is probably Sargon, Sennacherib's son, as he makes his little march. I'm going to do the same thing to it. I'm going to attack, I'm going to take it. Now he took the 10 tribes, but you know, he didn't take the tribe of Judah. That's history, and it's God's word. Okay. Verse 12, wherefore it shall come to pass, not maybe, it's going to come to pass, that when the Lord hath performed his whole work upon Mount Zion and on Jerusalem, I will punish the fruit of the stout heart of the king of Assyria and the glory of his looks. I will put him where he belongs. I'll punish him also. My father's king of kings, Lord of lords, always will be. That's why you want to stay with him, because he controls. And, you know, the beauty of it is he always lets us know beforehand what's going down. You see, in a prophetic sense, this is the same thing that happens in 2 Thessalonians chapter 2, that Jesus Christ will not return until the Assyrian, the son of perdition, which is to say the Antichrist, stands in Jerusalem, this city, this one we're talking about, claiming to be God. He will be allowed to do that. But you don't go there. Why? Because you know he's a fraud. You know he's a fake. And you know that we have power over all of our enemies, including him. What? In the name of Jesus Christ. So, therefore, you are immune by being under the crown of the King of Kings. You are inoculated with the Holy Spirit that protects you from any enemy, as long as you utilize common sense. So the main point is from that verse 12, God's in control. He's going to stay in control. Verse 13, for he saith, by the strength of my hand I have done it, and by my wisdom, for I am prudent, and I have removed the bounds of the people and have robbed their treasures, and I have put down the inhabitants like a valiant man. I've done it. No, he didn't. God allowed it. But you see, now he's getting a little carried away. And God always has a way of bringing things back into line. But, beloved, it shall come to pass that the false Christ is going to... That's why Christ becomes the stumbling block that you were warned about in the last lecture. That many will think he is the Christ. I speak of the one this is a type of that shall ultimately come. We mentioned in 2 Thessalonians chapter 2. And he will deceive many. And they will fall. They will stumble. In ignorance they will think. Why? Because they haven't studied God's word chapter by chapter and verse by verse to know the truth. Don't fall. Don't stumble. Let Christ be your Savior, which he's supposed to be, not a stumbling block. Verse 14, and my hand hath found as a nest the riches of the people, and as one gathereth eggs that are left, have I gathered all the earth, and there was none that moved the wing, or opened the mouth, or peeped. You know, why? Because they're deceived. Unfortunately, when you get to the four hidden dynasties, the hidden dynasty of the economy is a dandy, okay? Nations pay interest into it. Nations literally are held bondage by it. And it's a subject that certainly isn't well discussed because it's certainly not popular. But we have the Federal Reserve System, which many Americans think, well, that's federal. No, it isn't. It's not federal owned. It's owned privately. God's word always comes to pass as it's written. Verse 15, shall the axe boast itself against him that heweth therewith? Or shall the saw magnify itself against him that shaketh it? There could be a whole lot of shaking going on here, all right. As if the rod should shake itself against them that lift it up. Or is it the staff, or as if the staff should lift up itself, and if it were no wood. In other words, that's not going to happen. The axe doesn't control the person. In other words, God has allowed him to do this. He's God's axe. Okay. And he's... back to verse 5, what did it say? O Syrian, the rod of mine anger. The Assyrian was simply the rod in the hand of God. You got it? And that's what God wants you to know, that he's in charge. He's in control. He only allowed this, and he used it to accomplish what has been accomplished. And quite frankly, he has allowed what has been accomplished on the people of this world today. That's why you want to grow familiar with his word. Verse 16, therefore shall the Lord of hosts, that's the Lord and the multitude of the host, send among his fat ones leanness, and under his glory he shall kindle a burning like the burning of a fire. That wickedness shall destroy them. Goes up in smoke. And you know, of course, that our Father is a consuming fire. and he is in control. Hey, again, I like to comfort. I like to share the good news. And the good news is, if you love the Father, you don't have to worry about any of this. He's just letting you know why he's doing it and how he will accomplish it. And how that he takes care of his own, Emmanuel, God with us. Verse 17. And the light of Israel shall be for a fire, and his Holy One for a flame. And it shall burn and devour his thorns and his briars in one day. Do you know what day that is? It's the Lord's day, of course. And lies fall and truth reigns supreme. It's going to happen, and it's coming, and the truth will set you free. It certainly will. And it is amazing, amazing that our Father takes care of his own. Our Father does for his own. Verse 18. And shall consume the glory of his forest and of his fruitful field, both soul and body, that's flesh body. And they shall be as when a standard beareth, fainteth. In other words, this is where Satan is condemned, basically. You know what? An army can't succeed unless it has a standard bearer. That's what carries it forward. That's what gives the orders. That's what you bear on. Verse 19. And the rest of the trees of his forest shall be few, that a child may write them. Now, we know what his standard is. What is the standard as far as numbers and trees are concerned? Well, how many trumps do you have? You got seven. A child can count them. A child knows what happens on the sixth trump. It's not difficult for a child to understand. Our Father is saying, this isn't complicated. It's just something that everyone can count by the number as it goes down, especially in the end times, where the shaking comes, where the deception happens. And a child knows that Satan comes on the sixth seal, the sixth trump, and the sixth vial, that's 666. Well, and a child can still count to seven, like a lot of adults apparently can't. They can't count with the book of Revelation that numbers the trees, the planting of God. 777, that's the number of Jesus Christ, Yeshua, our Savior, our standard bearer, the one that is anointed, the one under whose banner we sail, under whose banner we succeed, under whose banner we have the victory. Child can count it. Verse 20, and it shall come to pass in that day that the remnant of Israel and such as are escaped of the house of Jacob shall no more again stay upon him that smote them, but shall stay upon the Lord, the Holy One of Israel, the truth. And who is the truth? The Savior is the truth, the Word, the living Word, the Word that became flesh and walked among us, he that was crucified and resurrected, he that is still to this day in charge. The real truth, the truth that sets us free, free from the anxieties and the lies brought on by hypocrites, and stays with the real truth of Almighty God's word, whereby there is no deception by the false one. That remnant is God's elect, chosen before the foundations of this earth. If you don't understand that, put it on the shelf. Verse 21. The remnant shall return, even the remnant of Jacob, unto the mighty God. That's to say, God's elect. They'll never leave him. They'll stay with him. 22. For though my people For though thy people Israel be as the sand of the sea, yet a remnant of them shall return. The consumption decreed shall overflow with righteousness. The consummation, I'd rather translate it, the full end. It can come and that decree will overflow them with righteousness. That is to say, with that is right. Why? Because they are chosen of God. And God uses them, guides them, and directs them. By what? Well, by the Holy Spirit and by these words, by this letter of love that he has written us, whereby you're not deceived, whereby you don't stumble. Verse 23, for the Lord God of hosts shall make a consumption, a full end, even determined in the midst of all the land. It's coming, and that's why that we have to bring the prophetic end into this. That is to say, the prophecy as it comes to pass, because that's what ultimately that day is, the Lord's day, that all these events transpire, and that full end shall be. God's going to make that full end, and he pulls his elect in to see that it happens. You know, some of you have known there was more to God's word than you had been taught since you were a child. It's very possible you could be one of those elect. Verse 24. Therefore, thus saith the Lord God of hosts. He includes the whole family, the host. O my people that dwellest in Zion, be not afraid of the Assyrian. He shall smite thee with a rod and shall lift up his staff against thee after the manner of Egypt. It didn't amount to much. They escaped from there with a lot more than they went in with.

And as his rod was upon the sea, so shall he lift it up after the manner of Egypt. And of course, that scourge is against the false Christ in that comes. Do you know what happened there at Midian? What happened at Oreb? You're not going to have it. I'm going to take you back to 2 Kings chapter 19. And I'm going to pick it up with verse 34. And this is what he's talking about. It's why he said, you don't have to worry about it. As long as you're in with the Father, as long as you're with Emmanuel, that is to say, God with us. Verse 34 of 2 Kings 19. For I will defend this city to save it, for mine own sake, and for my servant David's sake. Verse 35, and it came to pass that night that the angel of the Lord went out and smote in the camp of the Assyrians 185,000. And when they arose early in the morning, behold, they were all dead corpse. And Sennacherib, king of Assyria, departed and went and returned and dwelt at Nineveh. I would guess he would. When God is ready to put a stop to it, he puts a stop to it. Our Father is very much in charge. And Sennacherib and Sargon, on their road back to Nineveh, knew that God was the God of heavens, the God of hosts, that he was the one that's in charge. They certainly didn't call him an idol god after that. He showed them when that angel of the Lord, which is the presence of the Lord, hit them that night. It was an awesome slaughter against the enemies of God, though he had utilized them as a rod of correction to get the attention of his elect. You know, you want to really pay close attention, especially in this generation, in this world that is so troublesome. That is to say, the spirits so evil in this world today that are rampant, that run wild, that murder innocents. Be awake. Be very awake. Our Father is still very much in control. He says, I'll take care of that city when that time comes. Verse 27 to continue. And it shall come to pass in that day that his burden shall be taken away from off thy shoulder, and his yoke from off thy neck, and the yoke shall be destroyed because of the anointing. The anointing of what? Well, what does Christ mean? Christos, the anointed one. Because of Christ, because we have that yoke which is Jesus Christ on us. What does a yoke do? It makes the work a lot easier. It makes the tugs that pull the load not be able to cut into the shoulder, but the yoke eases that load up, and Christ is our yoke, and Christ is the anointed one. And when you are under that anointing, then you have God's protection. You have it both night and day. You have it as long as you utilize common sense and as long as you let him know you love him. You don't have anything to worry about, even in these end times, in this troubled world, if God is with you, Emmanuel, God with us. This is the lesson he is teaching us here in this great book of Isaiah. And it is a lesson, especially in this generation, you want to pay very close attention to. When God says, I'm going to destroy them, when God says, I'm going to take care of it, you can rest assured that's exactly what he's going to do. He intends to take care of it. He shall take care of it. Don't ever forget the anointed one. It's sure a lot better, that child named Emmanuel, than the one that rushes rushes to the destruction and speedy to the prey. You don't want any part of that. You want to be with our Heavenly Father, his love, his understanding. Always do what is right as best you can. Do not be one of those that messes up righteousness. That is to say, teaches falsely. Teach God's word, chapter by chapter.

0: chapter, verse by verse. Don't miss the next lecture. All right, bless your heart. You listen a moment, won't you please?
1: Genesis 1:46, the first six chapters in God's Word. The world that was. Did you realize there was a world age before this one? Same old world, different age. The creation itself. When were the races created? You see, all the races were created separately, and you'll find that documented in these particular CDs. How and what was the sin in the garden? It will be discussed in this series also. This is a must for the serious Bible scholar, for if you do not understand how it was in the beginning, you certainly will never understand the end. I think you will find this series very rewarding and certainly will answer questions that no doubt you have always wondered about. Genesis 1:46. Hey, I know you're going to enjoy this series.
0: And there we are back again. Let's have the 800 number, please. 1-800-643-4645. That number is good from Puerto Rico throughout the U.S., Alaska, Hawaii, all over Canada. If the Spirit moves, you got a question, you share it. Won't you do that? Please never ask a question about a particular reverend, denomination, church, or organization. Let's don't judge people. That's God's business. He's the judge, and he's quite capable. Those of you that listen by shortwave, it's always a pleasure hearing from you. Your announcer at the end of the hour will give you our mailing address. Now, you got a prayer request. You don't need a number. You don't need an address. Why? God knows what you're thinking. God created you unique from all other people. You've got different fingerprints. Your personality, pretty well different, especially your DNA. Why? He wanted someone just like you. And he wants you, most of all, to love him. That's what he wants from you. Don't forget to tell him. Do that, won't you? Father, around the globe, we come, we ask that you lead, guide, direct, Father, touch in Yeshua's precious name. Thank you, Father. Amen. Okay, and we get right into the questions. We got Vincent from Canada. Question, does Adam and Eve have a chance to be saved? Of course they do. As it is written in 1 Peter chapter 3, verses 18 and 19, Jesus, while yet in the tomb, went all the way back to Noah's time, which means the beginning, to Adam and Eve, and gave them the opportunity of believing upon him and salvation. And it's only right that they should, because it would be through Adam and Eve that God would give Satan the sentence of the enmity between his seed and the woman's seed in Genesis 3:15. Who taught you the Bible? Well, many years of study, research, and the Holy Spirit. And thank God for clarity of understanding. Wendy from Canada. I've been studying with your program for about 2 months. My question is about Mary Magdalena. What exactly do you mean that she was betrothed to Jesus? Where in Scripture may it be found? No, you probably misunderstood. You probably heard me saying that because it is written historically that Mary Magdalena was betrothed to Christ, which all Christians are. That's a thing of Christianity. We're all betrothed to Jesus Christ for that great wedding that is going to take place, described in Matthew chapter 25, okay? And and that wedding will take place. It's a spiritual wedding, all right? But many people that are non-Christians that do translating, naturally, when they saw the word betrothed, which simply means engaged to be married, not married, engaged to be married in the Greek, okay, then that many of us are, okay? Or I should really say the Hebrew, you won't find it in the Greek. Louise from Illinois. My question is, who are Libya, Gomer, to Gomor? Well, let's take Libya, it's Libya of today. It's still the same country. Gomer and to Gomor are Russia. And of course, Iran is Persia of old. When you speak of Medio-Persia, you got it. Jim from Oklahoma. I have a question that I can't figure out the answer to. You say that God loves his animals, and so pets like my dog Thunder will be in heaven. Since God also made insects and worms, will they be in heaven too? Well, our Father has a way. You must bear in mind, we're going to be getting to chapter 11 very soon. And what you have to realize, there is a change where there will be no more carnivores. And you have to figure that in, you have to apply that, and just kind of, your application would probably be as well off as mine of what will be and won't be. We know that the bear is still there, but it's no longer a carnivore. So God loves his animals, but there are changes, okay? Evelyn from Tennessee. You seem to resent the use of the word rapture to describe 1 Thessalonians 4:17. The theory is not the same to save souls, but for ones who are already saved to take part in it. You use not only words, but phrases such as the first earth age to describe some of Genesis. Why? Because that's what it was. Okay, that's what the Bible says. Genesis chapter 1, verse 2, tuhu vavuhu in the Hebrew tongue, in the manuscripts. The first earth age became void and without form, okay? It's there. That's why I teach it, because it's biblical. Just how do you interpret 1 Thessalonians 4:17? After all, it only has to be in the Bible one time to be true. Why do you start with 17? This is why a lot of people are certainly ignorant of God's word, okay? Because you can't start at 17 and understand what's being talked about. Because the subject is identified all the way back in the 13th verse and 14th verse. Therefore, when you read that, then you know what 17 is talking about, and you won't let some hypocrite deceive you, okay? Because what does it say in 13:40? It says, I don't want you to be ignorant like the heathen are concerning where the dead are as the subject. If you believe Christ rose from the dead, and you better, you're not a Christian, then you better believe that all those that sleep or are dead in him are have risen also and are with him. In other words, the dead rise first. That's the subject. Meaning, verse 17, they're already out of here. They're gone. They're with the Father, and praise God for it. Come on, get with it. Get with the program. Bovell from North Carolina. What does the number 15 mean in biblical text? The number 15 means rest. Well, why does it mean rest? Well, the two main holidays, feast days, great Sabbaths, of God's word, and Sabbath means rest, fall, the first one, which is our Passover, that time that the Passover lamb came forth, is the 15th day of the first month. And the second great rest, Sabbath, comes in the seventh month on the 15th day, and it's the Feast of Tabernacles, okay? But those are the high Sabbaths for Christianity. They come on 15, and 15 means rest. 15 means Sabbath. Why? Because Christ became our Sabbath. Christ became our rest. Linda from Pennsylvania. If a person is given the truth about our Lord and Savior, Jesus Christ, and will not accept that truth while they are in the flesh, and they pass away, how is it possible to have a chance during the millennium? I know you say there is no second chance, but that is the way it sounds. Can you please explain more thoroughly? Well, I'd be happy to. In the first place, you're setting yourself up as judge. Okay. You're saying, they knew all the truth. How do you know they knew the truth? You're judging that they have the truth. Do you know the truth yourself? Do you know the truth well enough that you can say everybody has the whole truth? Do they have the truth that the false Messiah comes first? Have they warned their brethren? Then if they don't, if they're void of that, they're not part of the remnant. Therefore, they certainly don't have the truth. Therefore, they don't have a chance. And dear Linda, have you never read Romans chapter 11, where God himself sent the spirit of slumber upon some, whereby they can't see the whole truth? Okay, so not, you need to leave judgment to God. There are no such thing as a second chance. That's the only reason that the unforgivable sin can be created, be done or accomplished by one of God's elect. That's to say somebody that truly knows the truth. And because all the others in ignorance, there is no sin. God does not give second chances, period. Vicki from Texas, do you have a mark on you before you will be able to buy food or clothes or other things? And I said, no, you have to worship the Antichrist. That's where you receive the mark, is in your forehead, meaning you believe he is the true Christ. Therefore, you worship him and you receive from him, and boy, is he going to be happy to take care of you. Okay, a chicken in every pot. And that's why most people will flow to him. They will truly think he is the true Christ. And there is no such thing as a mark on the forehead. It's in the forehead. That's where your brain is. That's what you're supposed to use, so you're not deceived. Lori from Arkansas, when we ask God for forgiveness, are we also required by God to go to the person which we are wanting forgiveness from and ask them as well? You kind of have to use your own judgment on that. Be sure that you ask the Father. But the other end of that is that some people, where you know it might be dangerous or could cause more harm than good, but the main thing is ask our Father for forgiveness. And the rest of that, you have to kind of be your own judge, okay, as to whether you ask that person for forgiveness. A Christian, you can always ask for their forgiveness. I'll say that again. A Christian, you can always ask them for forgiveness. And if they're a true Christian, they will forgive, most likely. Now, you got to remember, and the reason I've answered the beginning of this as I did, not all that claim to be Christians are, okay? They're Christians only by convenience. Kim from Tennessee, can you please explain Genesis chapter 6, verse 12, Ishmael will be a wild man, or these people who now follow Muhammad? Yeah, a large part of them do, yeah. And Hagar's son, Ishmael, he had 12 sons, and they were leaders of the Arab world. Deborah from Pennsylvania, can you explain what the word teaches about blood? Some believe we are not to use our blood to save other lives. To abstain from blood means don't eat or drink it. But what is the sin of donating it to save a life? Is that a sin? Absolutely not. Now, I want to tell you where most people fall short. All God instructed was that when you butcher an animal, be sure you bleed it. Don't eat the blood. Why? Because it putrefies. The meat will not keep if you do not bleed it. Yeah, this is a common practice even to this day. When cattle are butchered, they are bled. When chickens are butchered, they are bled. When any animal that is to be consumed, they are bled. If the blood does not drain out, the meat is not fit to eat. Okay. So this is, and especially in olden times when there was no refrigeration or anything of that nature, it became extremely important in the health laws. That's all it was the health law. That this is why you wouldn't eat a chicken that was strangled, okay? It's got to be bled, and that makes it healthy. It has nothing whatsoever to do with blood transfusions or anything of that nature. Simply a health law for food. Manuel from Texas, Jehovah and Jesus, are they one and the same, or are these two, are there two separate gods? There's only one God, and you don't ever want to even think that there were two gods. That's you will place no God before Almighty God. Okay, this is why you must know your name is Manuel, which comes from Emmanuel, which means God with us. Okay, that explains it. Mike from Tennessee, could you please clear up my problem with Romans 12:16, this part, be of the same mind one toward another. I understand, but I am lost with the rest of the verse. Mind not high things, but condescend to men of low estate. Be not wise in your own conceits. What it is be concerned, don't be high-minded. Don't think you know it all. Okay, but be concerned of men of low estates. That's to say, handicapped or people that are on their way up. They're learning. Help teach. Bring them up gently. Don't embarrass them. Be comforting to them. Help them, and lead them. That's what it means. And be not wise in your own conceits means to know it all. Don't be a know-it-all again. So there, you always, you know, when you teach, it isn't important that a new person must know how much you know, okay? There's not a way in the world, if you are well-founded in and a student of God's word, that you can take a brand new person and convey all you know biblically to that person. You have to go to their level. So, and don't try to impress on them how much you know, but feed them gently and bring them along to that which their appetite can afford them, okay, that they can handle, and bring them on up that way, okay? That's what's important, is to be able to help those that need help without overpowering them. Branson, age 12, from Indiana. If the Bible says love your enemies, then is it a sin to join the army? No, not at all. Fantastic, marvelous. What is it you're supposed to do to a child if he needs an attitude adjustment? You're supposed to correct him, and you're not supposed to spare the rod. Well, so it is with your enemy. If you love them, sometimes they need an attitude adjustment. And certainly we have to, that's what we have our troops for, is to give attitude adjustments. And so it is. No, it's a wonderful thing to be in the army that makes this a nation whereby we have freedom of religion and that our children are free. And yours truly has, I've shed blood to keep this nation free. I don't regret that one iota in combat on the field of honor, so that we have the right to practice and be free. Freedom's not cheap. People have paid great prices all the way down and still are for that freedom. So don't ever let some mamby-pamby panty waste tell you it's a sin to be a military person. They're to be respected, and what they do is fantastic. They're servants of Almighty God in this nation and do their families so very proud. No, it's an honor to be able to serve this nation, which usually pretty well does what's right. Now, you got a few liberal-thinking panty-waist that their elevator stops short of the top floor that would tell you different. So be real careful. Use your head and think things through. Okay, Ed from Texas. Is it bad for us to touch leather products made from pig or swine? I bet you're not a football fan, are you? Of course, Leviticus chapter 11 answers your question. It doesn't say you're not supposed to touch this wine. It says you're not supposed to eat this wine. Okay. Not too many people eat footballs, okay? But they do touch them a lot, don't they? Tommy from Missouri. How will I know the real Christ from the false one? I find your program great, and well, thank you, thank you. Well, how do you know the real one? Because the fake comes first, okay? It is written in 2 Thessalonians chapter 2, don't ever let anyone deceive you about our gathering back to Jesus Christ, the true Christ. It's not going to happen until after the son of perdition, that's the Antichrist, Satan, stands in the holy place claiming to be Christ, claiming to be God. He's coming first, and he's going to deceive a lot of people. That first person taken in the field in the 24th chapter of Matthew is taken by Satan, not the true Christ. So you sure don't want to be that first one deceived, because you would no longer be a spiritual virgin, and you would never take part of the wedding to the Lord Jesus Christ. Okay, we got Margaret from Virginia. Question, from time to time, you make reference to the Dome of the Rock. What is the significance of this? Well, the Dome of the Rock is the very top of the mountain on which the original temple was. It is the Temple Mount. It is where the very house of God was situated. It is very precious to more than one religion. Many people believe that this is where Muhammad resurrected. Some believe this is where Christ resurrected. And the rock is there, and there's a dome over that rock. It is a very sacred place. It is still under the control of the Muhammad people, those that worship Muhammad. And has been up to this date, and much said about that, and it's a very tender subject, but there's a great deal that hinges on that Dome of the Rock. Okay, Michael from Oklahoma. In what tribe were Jesus as in? Well, Jesus was of the tribe of Judah, mainly because Mary's father was of the tribe of Judah. And Mary's mother was of the tribe of Levi. So Jesus was of two tribes, the tribe of Judah and the tribe of Levi, which means the king line and the priest line. Therefore, forever after the order of Melchizedek, he is King of Kings, and he is Lord of Lords. The documentation for that you will find in the very first chapter of the great book of Luke. And the Christmas story bears that out as we give at times. I'm out of time again. Hey, you know what? Love you all a lot for a real special reason. You enjoy studying God's word chapter by chapter and verse by verse. Most of all, God loves you for it. Why? Well, you're studying the letter he sent to you. Why? Because he loves you. Let him know you love him in return. Won't you do that? We are brought to you by your tithes and offerings. If we've helped you, you help us keep coming to you. Won't you do that? When you bless God, he will always bless you. But there's one thing that's far more important, and it's this, that you stay in his word. Every day in his word, it's a good day, even with trouble. Do you know why? Because Jesus, Yahshua, is the living word.
2: 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Once again, that's Shepherd's Chapel, Post Office Box 416, Gravett, Arkansas 72736. We invite you to join us for the next in-depth Bible study each weekday at this same time. Thank you for watching today's program, and God bless you.

The book of James. James is a book that I know you'll enjoy because it is written, when you rightly divide it, to those that are scattered abroad. That's to say the 12 tribes, the 10 tribes scattered abroad, being very specific in your freedom of Christianity, the repentance, giving much personal instruction as far as controlling our thoughts and finding peace, and giving us those parameters wherein Christianity, defining those things that come from the Word of God. Example, that bitter and sweet water cannot come from the same spring. Well, from God's Word, you should not have both either. The practice of healing brought forth in this book of James. I know you're going to like it. James, that great book of instruction.

0: Welcome to the Shepherd's Chapel Network Family Bible Study Hour with Pastor Arnold Murray. Wisdom is understanding God's Word. Pastor Murray's unique teaching approach brings God's Word alive with meaning as he takes you on a chapter-by-chapter, verse-by-verse study of God's letter to you, the Bible. And now here is Pastor Arnold Murray.
1: Good day to you. God bless you. Say welcome to the Shepherd's Chapel. Welcome to this Family Bible Study Hour. We're ready to get back in our Father's Word. Chapter 10, the great book of Isaiah, Yahweh's salvation. It's how you come to salvation. It's through the Father, Emmanuel, God with us. And when you love him and when he is with you, you have nothing to worry about. You're going to see a prime example of it as we open in this 10th chapter in the 28th verse here today. Hey, the king of Assyria is marching straight from Nineveh right to Jerusalem. He's already got the 10 tribes, already got Samaria, and he's closing in. But God didn't give him permission to take Judah. It was only the 10 northern tribes. Judah wouldn't go into captivity until almost 200 years later. But here he's on the march, and boy, is he being successful. I think what you want to gather from this, our Father's in control, and this Assyrian is a type of is the Antichrist, it's the same way. We don't have to worry about him. God takes care of business, okay? God has promised that not one hair on your head could be touched, Luke chapter 21. So Father said it, it's written, he meant it, that's the way it is. Chapter 10, the great book of Isaiah, let's pick it up with the 28th verse as the Assyrian heads straight for Jerusalem. He has come to Aiath. He has passed to Migron. At Michmash, he hath laid up his carriages. In other words, he's parked them there for a bit. He's 7 miles out there, only 7 miles from Jerusalem. Verse 29. They are gone over the passage. They have taken up their lodging at Geba. Now, that's 6 miles out there. Ramah is afraid. That's 5 miles now. Gibeah, I mean, we're down to 2.5 miles here, to between 2.5 and 4 miles, of Saul is fled. They cleared out. He's moving in. Verse 30. Lift up thy voice, O daughter of Gilam. Cause it to be heard unto Laish, that is to say, O poor Anathoth. Anathoth, of course, is the, we're 1 mile out now. This is the priest city. This is priest town. And he's looking right down the barrel there at Jerusalem. Verse 31, Madmina is removed. The inhabitants of Gibeon gather themselves to flee. And there, even, I mean, by the water, they're headed out, they're leaving. Verse 32, as yet shall he remain at Nob that day. He stops. Now Nob is a priest hill. He comes up to this priest hill, and of course Anathoth being a priest city. He shall shake his hand against the mount of the daughter of Zion, the hill of Jerusalem. He comes up there and waves his fist, threatens his spear, and is really, I mean, he's within less than a half a day's march to Jerusalem, the whole army, I mean. It's just less than a mile even. And making his threats and waving around. But, you know, Father, he was, as God told you earlier, he said he was, in verse 5 of this same chapter, O Assyrian, the rod of mine anger and the staff in their hand is mine indignation. That is to say, our fathers. So God was using him as a weapon. He's through with him. He's already done what God wished him to accomplish. And like Father said earlier in this chapter, does the axe talk back to he that swings it? Okay. Or inasmuch as the Assyrian is the rod of God, does that rod boss the holder of the rod? I think not. God, with divine intervention, takes over here and now. Verse 33. Behold, the Lord of hosts, full title, shall lop the bow with terror, and the high ones of stature shall be hewn down, and the haughty shall be humbled. They're going to learn a lesson the hard way. Verse 34. And he shall cut down the thickets of the forest with iron, and Lebanon shall fall by a mighty one. That's White Mountain, and that mighty one, of course, is Almighty God. God always protects his own. That's why. And he's not angry at you when you love him. He's not angry at you when you follow his orders. When you study the letter he has sent to you, this should give you great confidence that our Father can use whomever he chooses, and our Father can correct whomever he chooses. But our Father definitely loves those that love him, because that's what he most wants from his children, is their love, their understanding, and their ability to obey and follow him and be family. That's what God wants, is his family to love him. That's not asking too much. And because of that love, we have this 11th chapter. It's in the Old Testament, but it goes all the way into the millennium. And this is why God stopped him, and this is what God stops him with, is our standard, and that standard, of course, is Jesus Christ. Chapter 11, verse 1. And there shall come forth a rod out of the stem of Jesse, and a branch shall grow out of his roots. Now, this is not the old rod spoken of in verse 5 of the prior chapter. This is God's true rod, the shepherd, he that holds that staff, and he that shall return with a rod of iron at the second advent. Verse 2. And the Spirit of the Lord, that's one, shall rest upon him, the Spirit of wisdom, 2, and understanding, 3, the Spirit of counsel, 4, and might, 5, the Spirit of knowledge, 6, and of the fear of the Lord, 7. Seven spirits brought forth here upon this one, Messiah, the true Messiah, the true rod of God. Verse 3, and shall make him of quick understanding, real quick to learn, in the fear of the Lord, in his reverence, and he shall not judge after the sight of his eyes, neither reprove after the hearing of his ears. Do you understand what that means? He doesn't need two witnesses. He doesn't need to have seen you do something or hear witnesses say something. He knows even what you're thinking. That's how he judges. And therefore, he always judges right, and he judges fair, because he's right where, I mean, down where the rubber meets the road. He knows every detail. You can't con him. You can't mislead him. And if your love goes out to him, even though you have problems, he knows it. He feels it. He longs for it. It makes him happy. And when you make him happy, he's certainly going to make you happy, you know? He doesn't even need witnesses to bear witness, either false or fake or something else. He knows the truth because he knows your mind. You don't even have to say it out loud. Verse 4. Besides, he has the book of life, and it's all written right in that book, right by your name. Verse 4. But with righteousness, that's to say that is right, shall he judge the poor and reprove with equity for the meek of the earth. And he shall smite the earth with the rod of his mouth. With what? The rod of his mouth. And with the breath, the ruach, the spirit of his lips, shall he slay the wicked. And so it is. What comes from the Savior's mouth? The two-edged sword, the truth. And that truth cuts both ways. Revelation chapter 1, verse 16, 15 and 16. How fantastic this one God promised and delivers. This one that would come. We're reading here of the Messiah. Verse 5, and righteousness shall be the girdle of his loins, and faithfulness the girdle of his reins. Semper Fi, always faithful. You can count on it. He's always there, and he is always faithful. When you love him and when you are with him, he certainly is with you. All through the Assyrian captivity, all through this type that would attack, he was with the children, the remnant. Not those that went against him, but I said the remnant. That's those that love him. And so as it is written in 2 Thessalonians chapter 2, verse 8, when the strong deception comes upon the earth of the Assyrian, the Antichrist of this generation, he protects us. We have nothing to worry about because he not only protects us, but has given us power over our enemies. Verse 6, and here we go, right on into the millennium. The wolf also shall dwell with the lamb, and the leopard shall lie down with the kid, and the calf and the young lion and the fatling together, and a little child shall lead them. Now, many people say, well, you're back in the Old Testament. Well, have you ever seen this come to pass? No, you haven't. Why? Because a wolf is a carnivore, the leopard is a carnivore, and the young lion is a carnivore, and they would eat those that were forementioned, the lamb and the kid and the fatling together. Okay. Well, but this lets you know there's no carnivores where this is, and a child can lead them, meaning there's no danger. It's just a figure of speech, that there is absolutely no danger, for there are no carnivores, and everything, including the animals, God's animals, are in a spiritual form. Verse 7, and the cow and the bear shall feed. Their young ones shall lie down together. And the lion shall eat straw like the ox. Why? Because he's not a carnivore anymore. Now this should let you know we're talking about different bodies, okay? We're talking about the millennium. Many of you wonder about your pets. God loves his animals. They're going to be there, okay? 8, and the suckling child shall play on the hole of the asp, and the weaned child shall put his hand on the cockatrice den. In other words, the serpent, which is always symbolic of Satan, he's not going to be there. And the serpent that is there, there's no pit vipers that can poison. And besides that, you're in a spiritual body that poison wouldn't affect it anyway in the second place. But here this great change takes place. And there's nothing there that offends. Peace has come to the world, to where the cow and the bear can feed together and their young will lie down together. You don't have to worry about one tearing the other up. And it's safe there for everyone. Verse 9, they shall not hurt nor destroy in all my holy mountain. For the earth shall be full of the knowledge of the Lord as the waters that cover the sea. How much of that knowledge, that spirit of knowledge, do you have? Do you know that this is really spoken of in the New Testament, or it leads to it, this great change that takes place? It's not only written, though, you know, the New Testament is complements the Old Testament because it quotes it, has reference to it. Therefore, you're going to find more about the millennium in the Old Testament and more concerning prophecy than you are in the New Testament. But then the New Testament quotes it. For you see, our Father is the same yesterday, he is today, and he will be forever. But we have this beautiful, wonderful time coming when there will be nothing that offends. And Paul taught of it in the 15th chapter of 1 Corinthians, and it's something that you should be knowledgeable concerning, is the you have two bodies. You have this flesh body and you have a spiritual body. Many people get hung up on this because they feel, well, we put him in the grave. No, you didn't. You don't put anybody in the grave. You only put the flesh body in the grave. It's a shell of the natural order of organic matter that was intaken as food and what have you, but the spiritual man is gone. He's already with the Father. That's documented in so many places in God's word and has moved into that place. I'm going to read some. You're not going to have it, but we'll go from verse 35. But some man will say, how are the dead raised up? Admit, I mean, they get into the rapture doctrine and a bunch of other stuff. How are the dead raised up? And with what body do they come? Well, what kind of body are they in? He's going to tell you. Thou fool, that which thou sowest is not quickened except it die. And that, in other words, if you plant a grain of corn, it's got to rot and die to feed the embryo that sprouts from it into a new, wonderful body. Verse 37, and that which thou sowest not that body that shall be, but bare grain, it may chance of wheat or of some other grain. In other words, you don't plant the plant that you're going to see and hold, but the seed thereof. That's all these flesh bodies are. You got it? That's where he's going. 38, but God giveth it a body as it hath pleased him. And to every seed his own body. In other words, all bodies are created by God, of God, and for God. 39, all flesh is not the same flesh. You got that? It's not the same. But there is one kind of flesh of men, another flesh of beasts, and another of fishes, and another of birds. There's all different flesh. God created them. 40, now here comes the secret. There are also celestial bodies, that's heavenly, and bodies terrestrial, that means right here on earth. In other words, there's flesh bodies and there's spiritual bodies. But the glory of the celestial is the one and the glory of the terrestrial is another. There is one glory of the sun and another glory of the moon. And another glory of the stars, for one star differ from another star in glory. Our Father loves his creation. But then, so also is the resurrection of the dead. It is sown in corruption and is raised in incorruption. That's the subject, okay? That's why that you don't have any carnivores in the millennium. That's why the animal flesh at that time is different. It's changed. And naturally, it is sown in verse 44, a natural body, but it is raised a spiritual body. There is a natural body and there is a spiritual body. You've got to rest assured of that. When you are through with this flesh body, which is natural, it's gone. It goes into the soil and it goes back to soil. Ecclesiastes chapter 12, verses 6 and 7. But the spiritual body, that celestial body instantly returns to the Father that gave it, awaiting this day, this wonderful day, when this peace comes over this world. You don't have the anxieties or terrorism or anything that offends. There's no room for it. But peace from our Heavenly Father, that even the animals themselves are friendly to each other. Aid each other, you know, warm each other in that spiritual sense. Come with me now. This is, some may think I have digressed in doing that, but you've got to know there are two bodies, and that is to say the spiritual and the flesh. And when we're through with this, we move into a much better place. Verse 10, continuing in chapter 11, this great book of Isaiah. And in that day, there shall be a root of Jesse, which shall stand for an ensign of the people. And to it shall the Gentiles seek, and as his rest shall be glorious. His rest, his Sabbath, the Sabbath that he brings, the Sabbath that he became, that root out of Jesse, which is to say Christ himself. He is our ensign. He is our flag, our standard. He is our standard which we fight under, even to this day. Our American flag is our standard. It is a standard in battle. Always has been, always will be. Verse 11, and it shall come to pass in that day that the Lord shall set his hand again the second time, that's the second advent, the second time to recover the remnant of his people which shall be left, that's those that remain true, not the first one taken from the field by the Antichrist, not the first one taken by the Assyrian, that type, but that remnant that stayed true and fought against Satan from which shall be left from Assyria and from Egypt and from Pathros, that's to say Upper Egypt, and from Cush and from Elam and from Shinar and from Hamath, the land of the Kenites, and from the islands of the sea. What he has given here is from the north, east, south, and west, from everywhere he gathers the men. All four directions, he gathers his children, the remnant, the elect. They're called the Zadok in Ezekiel 44. They are those that were chosen before the foundations of the earth, that stayed with and true to him even in the first rebellion of Satan. That's how he can count on them so much. He's not worried about them. He knows he can count on them, and they have a destiny, a purpose. They will stand against the Assyrian. They will stand against the Antichrist. Verse 12. And he shall set up an ensign for the nations, and shall assemble the outcast of Israel, and gather together the dispersed of Judah from the four corners of the earth. Notice the houses are not joined yet. They're not back into one stick. You still have the house of Judah and the house of Israel. This is something that many people are ignorant of, and it's a disgrace because it causes many people to become lost to truth because they go down dead-end paths rather than following the plan of God and knowing what his plan is for his children. Okay, he's going to gather the remnant from all places. And that standard, of course, is Christ himself. 13, the envy also of Ephraim shall depart. You know, they were fighting a civil war. Ephraim, the 10 tribes fighting against the house of Judah. And the adversaries of Judah shall be cut off. They're not gonna be all that war and trouble again between the brothers. Ephraim shall not envy Judah, and Judah shall not vex Ephraim. They're going to join together, that is to say, no more war, but peace and rest when they enter into the rest of Jesus Christ, the standard, our standard bearer, he that shows us the way, this root, this stem that came from Jesse, that was promised long ago, the key of David that unlocks doors, the very doors of hell itself, and gives the victory over it, to truth that no man can shut and no man can open unless he has that key, the key to David, the stem of Jesse, that ensign that all people search for, which is peace, truth, strength, protection. In him, you have all those things. No more war, verse 13 declares. Verse 14, and they shall fly upon the soldiers of the Philistines toward the west. They shall spoil them of the east together. They shall lay their hand upon Edom and Moab, and the children of Ammon, the cousins, shall obey them. Why? Because Christ is here. Because Christ will lead. And those that call upon the name of Christ, whether they're of Edom, whether they're of Moab, or whether they're of the Philistines, they're children of God. And they love that standard bearer, that root out of the stem of Jesse. And they follow him, they love him. And salvation will come to the world at that time. And that salvation is the Savior himself, Yeshua, which is to say Yahweh's Savior. A nice takeoff for the book of Isaiah, which is Yahweh's salvation. This is the road to it. Verse 15, and the Lord shall utterly destroy the tongue of the Egyptian sea, that's the Suez lowland area, canal, and with his mighty wind shall he shake his hand over the river, that's the river Euphrates that divides Babylon, that's to say confusion from truth, and shall smite it in the seven streams and make men go over dry shod. There's going to be a change, and our Father will be in control. Verse 16, and there shall be an highway for the remnant of his people, which shall be left from Assyria, from this type of Antichrist, like as it was to Israel in the day that he came up out of the land of Egypt. How did Israel come up out of the land of Egypt? God led him by fire at night, by a cloud in the day, fed him manna from heaven for 38 years, for a generation, 40 years. And at the same time, rain brought quail forth for meat to feed his people. Who took care of them? Our Father did. He said, when that time comes that you're defeating the Antichrist, I'm going to take care of you exactly like I did when I took care of the people that came up out of Egypt. When that rod went forth and the Red Sea parted, that's what he's talking about here. The Red Sea parted and they went over dry shod. Happens again that wherever God's children go, because that living water is there. You know, you can't help the scripture coming into your mind, hopefully, of Zechariah chapter 14, where when Christ's feet touch down on the Mount of Olives at the second advent, it cracks open a way across Kedron through the east gate and prepares a way, a path with love and care for the remnant of God's elect when he returns at this second advent. Oh, what a generation to live in, and what a time to live.

0: is turned away, and thou comfortest me. And he does. His anger against caring for those that went astray, but he's never angry at those that love him. Listen carefully. Behold, God is my salvation. I will trust. My confidence is totally in him. I will trust and not be afraid. Don't ever be afraid, my friend. He is our strength, our protection. And the Lord Jehovah, may I properly translate it? The word Lord is Yah. And it says, for the Yahweh is my strength. You see, there's no J's in the Hebrew alphabet. And I know it offends some when I say that, but it's true. And to me, the proper name of God, what he said to be called by, is important. As a teacher, I use many languages, but this is the true language. He says, I'm Yah. And Yah, because of him, I'm trusted and I'm not afraid. Yahweh is my strength and my song. You know, if you have a Strong's Concordance, check out in the Hebrew the Hebrew dictionary, the word 3068, check it out for yourself, okay, in the Hebrew tongue. Yahweh is my strength and my song. He also is become my salvation. There is no other. The only thing other than salvation with him is to be lost. And why would you want another when you have the creator of all things? Why would you want to serve somebody other than he that created entities in such a way that there's two bodies? That even the very pets and animals themselves in that spiritual body run together, play together, rest together, eat together, because they're the creation of Almighty God. And we, his children, though we have two bodies, these flesh bodies will deteriorate back to dirt, dust. That's a natural event. But instantly, he doesn't leave you in the ground. Instantly, you never go into the ground. Instantly, you depart the body and return to him. To be absent from this body is to be present with the Lord. 2 Corinthians chapter 5, verse 7 and 8. Okay. What a comfort to know that. That when you know his name, and when you know his promises, and he keeps them, they're assured that he brought this deliverer, this savior, this ensign, this leader, this Messiah forth, and he did it for you. Why? Because he loves you. He cares for you, and he wants your love returned. What a beautiful father we have. Is it any wonder that we say, hallelujah, that's praise ye Yah, the heavenly Father. And that's why that name becomes so very important. One more verse. Therefore, verse 3, therefore with joy shall ye draw water out of the wells of salvation. What well of salvation? The little well that the little lady met Jesus down that day, the well of Jacob. Not literally, but he told her, partake of this water and you'll never thirst again. He was speaking of the living water. Christ was that living water. When you partake of that root of Jesse and partake of that water that runs deep and it runs still, but it's pure. It is truth. It is knowledge. It is wisdom. It is salvation. Don't ever forget it. And hallelujah, praise ye Yah. He loves us, and certainly he wants us to return that love. See that you do it. All right, bless your hearts. Listen a moment, won't you please?
1: 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You need to know what the mark of the beast is. As it's written in Revelation chapter 13, verse 8, many will be deceived. There is no need for you to be deceived. Christ said in Mark 13, 23, "Behold, I have foretold you all things." 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Don't be deceived by Satan.
0: And there we are back again. Let's have the 800 number, please. 1-800-643-4645. That number is good from Puerto Rico throughout the U.S., Alaska, Hawaii, hey, all over Canada. If the Spirit moves and you have a question, you share it. Once you do that, we thank our Father for the privilege of bringing His Word, of having the letter He has written to us, giving us these truths. Please never ask a question about a particular religion, reverend, or organization. We won't judge people. That's our Father's job, is judging what's right in this group and what's wrong in that group and so forth. Just teach His Word and let the chips fall wherever they may. Never, never, never apologize for the Word of God. It is written, He has spoken, and that's that. That's how it is. That's the very meaning of amen, is that's that, period. Okay. So those of you that listen by shortwave, it's always a pleasure hearing from you, and your announcer at the end of the hour will give you our mailing address. Got a prayer request? You don't need a number nor an address. Why? He knows what you're thinking. Just as we learned today that He doesn't need two witnesses, because He does know what you're thinking. And He has the record in the Book of Life. It's all right there. And that's why He is right always and righteous. Father, around the globe we come, Father. We ask that You lead, guide, direct, Father. Touch and heal, Father, in Yeshua, Jesus' precious name. Amen. Okay, and we'll get into some questions here. We're going to take Ron from California. My question, what is a prayer cloth? Where is it found in the Bible, and how is it used, or is it just another gimmick used by some of these TV preachers to get money? Well, you don't need a prayer cloth to talk to God. He hears you, He knows you, He loves you. And what He wants from what, you always have to go, but what does God want from me? Because if you're pleasing to Him, He's going to bless you. And you can find out what God wants from you in Hosea chapter 6, verse 6. I don't want your burnt offerings. In other words, even concerning money, most important thing to me is your love, is what He's saying. I want you to love me. And naturally, if you love Him, you're going to support Him. But don't ever let someone rip you off with thinking that a piece of material, because it's Christ. It is Christ that touches. It is Christ that heals. I know there was a case at one time of kerchiefs being utilized, but be that as it may, I do not choose to offend anyone, and no harm is done there. But if it is utilized to rip off senior citizens, that is wrong, okay? God hears, when Christ died on the cross, He rent the veil from the top to the bottom to the Holy of Holies. That's where you go with prayer, is the Holy of Holies. Why did Christ rent it from the top to the bottom? To document that it was divine intervention. Man didn't do it, God did. He opened up the Holy of Holies to where you don't need a preacher, a priest, or anybody to go in for you. You go in lovingly to your Father and say, Father, I need You, need Your help, and talk to Him. That's what makes His day, and it'll make yours also. Winston from St. Vincent. Question, was the flood of Noah mainly to get rid of the fallen angels? God bless you. Well, not necessarily. It was to get rid of the offspring of the fallen angels, okay? Because the fallen angels had planted a wicked seed. And it was there was only one family left that wasn't hybrids. In other words, by that I mean they'd already mixed with the fallen angels. This was what Enoch preached, that he was such a good preacher that God, you know, and the world was so bad, God said, I'm taking you out. You're too good for this mess. But the flood was to destroy the hybrids, the misfits that the fallen angels had sired, as it is written in Genesis chapter 6. But at the same time, it got rid of the fallen angels because it put them in chains and locked them away for destruction, as it is written in the great book of Jude, first 6 verses, okay? And we have another one from St. Vincent here, Winston. Many pastors are preaching that Satan is already on earth. Please document that Satan is not yet on earth and escapes the deception, for we are, as Christians, must know that he will come shortly before the Christ. It is true, and naturally, his evil spirit can traverse this earth. But he himself, Christ said, get behind me, and he meant stay there. Michael holds him there. Revelation chapter 12, verses 6 and 7 document that. And when God is ready, Michael and his angels cast Satan and those fallen angels out on earth, and they only have 5 months to reign as in their government as well as their king, which is to say, their Messiah, which is to say, Antichrist. Deborah from Pennsylvania. Are all people considered Gentiles that are not Jews, even Arabs and Muslims? No. You have to realize, you see, when you say Jews, you're only mentioning one tribe. That's Judah. You still have the house of Israel, which are, in other words, there were 11 other tribes. That's the majority. And which are not Jews, but are Israelites. And they went north. That's what this Assyrian took captive. Over the Caucasus Mountains, they were called Caucasians. And later settled Europe, many of them later moving to America. You have to know who you are. Some of you have a destiny and a purpose, and you've known it. This does not change anything. All are saved still in Christ, whomsoever will. But some people, there's a little more. You have a destiny because you are of that house, whether you realize it or not sometimes. And they have work to do. And that work is following that root of Jesse. Okay, Scott from Florida. I've been saved and baptized, and you have been my church for many years. I have a few beers after work, and I eat dinner and go to bed. Is this true? Well, you would know if it was true or not. I'm sure you're doing it, but there's the Bible itself says that, you know, if you're busy and everything, take a little wine for the good of the tummy. There's no sin in a little, okay? Now, to get plastered or to do your family out of any of their income because of overindulgence would be wrong, okay? But I kind of like, it's a gentleman's right to take a little for the good of the tummy. And when you stop acting like a gentleman, you've gone too far. That's wrong. Patricia from California. In the New Testament is written that a woman is to dress modestly. Is it okay to wear a bathing suit to go swimming? Of course it is. I highly recommend it, okay? And I'm not talking about a teeny weeny bikini, all right? That's to a person's choice, but a decent bathing suit is very nice. Is recreation of any form prohibited? Picnic, baseball? No. You know, we're human beings, and God intends that we be competitive, that we enjoy ourselves, and that we enjoy life. Okay. Are our military commander-in-chief, or are we to follow whatever he tells us? Well, you know, according to God's word, you have to be the judge of that. There are some things that some people have hang-ups on, or reasons why they would not do something or something, and others. If it is your duty and you are in the military, then certainly it's wise, if you have a good commander-in-chief, you don't have to worry about following his orders, okay? That's just the way it is. From Oregon, I keep reading and hearing about this world teacher Maitreya and that he will be the Christ everyone is waiting for. He's a fake, okay? And always has been a fake, always will be a fake. He's kind of a type of the Antichrist, all right, but it's not going to deceive too many people. But it is something that you should be aware, and I'm happy that you are. Viri from Canada, you're welcome for the teaching. In Genesis chapter 6, verse 3, my spirit shall not always strive with man. Please comment, and God bless you all, and Merry Christmas. Well, you are so, we thank you very much. What he said was, my spirit shall not always dwell with man, because he had made them flesh, because he had become flesh also. And the flesh period was a time of testing. And as we learned in today's lecture, there's a time coming when the flesh as we know it today will be past history. It won't be again. And God's going to be happy about it. And you know, all you got to do is look around yourself today and see what people do in the name of God sometimes and call it holy. And you can understand why God was upset when you look at the other side of that picture and see the peace and contentment that God intends we have. It's just opposite of what you see today. So sure, he's hurt by it. And it's coming to an end, and it will be in this generation. Lee from Iowa, I need to know if I said the right thing. A 10-year-old was in the playground with other girls of the same age discussing the things they believe in. When this 10-year-old said she believed in God, the teacher overheard this and took the 10-year-old into the office. And the parents were called, and she said the words about God and religion were not to be said at school. The 10-year-old said to me, did I do wrong? I said, if you stand up for God, he will stand up for you. But the school has a rule, and you have to follow their rules. But know in your heart and head you believe in God. Did I give her the right answer? You did. You gave her the right answer, and it's when you always make hay when the sun shines. But this teacher was a little off base, because these children were on the playground on their own time. And to remove whatever they might discuss is taking away their freedom of speech, as well as their freedom of religion. We don't live in a slave country. So this teacher is wrong and has no business. When children have a right to even have Bible studies away from when they're away from class, okay, if the parents agree and like. So when she stopped this on the playground where they were on their own time, I would certainly question that. But you did what was right. That will keep the girl out of trouble, and thank God for the 10-year-olds that know better. I love them, and our Father loves them. David from North Carolina, I have been watching your TV for over 7 years. Keep up the good work in explaining the Bible. We're going to have a go at it. Has your arm that was hurt fully healed? Me and my bulldozer are back together again, and we're making smoke. We're burning diesel, okay? Doing good, real good. What do you think of the Amplified Bible? I got one as a gift in 1998 and I like it for the footnotes and so forth. If, you know, any Bible that is a help to you, I'm certainly not going to judge it and or knock it, okay? If it helps you, fantastic. Always keep King James around so that you can go back to the original manuscripts when you're studying on a particular place where you really need to do some deep research. It will protect you. Okay, Martha from Mississippi, thank you for your welcome. I have a question for you. Are the Dead Sea Scrolls a manuscript from which you read? Well, I've read some of the manuscripts from the Dead Sea Scrolls, but it's not the manuscripts that I study from, okay? They are interesting, but they've been in some wrong hands also for long periods of time, and they're pretty broken up, but interesting. I'm sure not knocking them. John from Georgia, could the Adamic seed be referred to as a six-day creation since they were formed, created during the 6 days, 1,000 years each? 2 Peter 3:8, from the formation of the Eth Ha'adam till the last child comes through the flesh. It, of course, they are the six-day creation. That's what they're, but the Eth Ha'adam are the seventh. And we know that one day with the Lord is as 1,000 years with man, okay? David from Indiana. Thank you for your, okay, let's see. Are ghosts, UFOs, Bigfoot, psychics, prophets from Satan? I have a question. In Revelation 12, 7 and 11, is it a future event or has this already happened? It's yet future. It's when Satan is cast out on this earth and he only has 5 months. Revelation chapter 9 documents that his time of 7 years to 3.5 years has been shortened all the way down to a 5 month period. And there you've got it, okay? Luis from Louisiana. Glad you have been. Please advise the scripture that contains the rapture. You have related this as a false doctrine. I want to read these scriptures. I do not mean this against or to be fallacious because I am interested in truth. Most of the people I know believe in the rapture. Thank you for the information. Well, most of the people get the rapture from 1 Thessalonians chapter 4, from verse 13 to verse, they usually get it from 16 and 17, but the subject begins in verse 13, and that's what trips them up. Verse 13 of 1 Thessalonians 4, stipulates, I don't want you to be ignorant like the heathen. Why? Because they're Christian. You ought not be ignorant like heathen. That if you believe Christ rose from the dead, and you'd better, you're sure not a Christian, you better believe that those that are asleep in him, that means those that have passed on, are with him. Not out here in some hole in the ground. They're already with him. If you don't believe that, you're ignorant of God's word. But you have some that'll say, well, that ground's going to open and they're come flying out of there. Well, that's not biblical. That's ignorant. That's what heathen teach. And people need to grow up. We who remain cannot precede those who are dead because the dead rise first, meaning they're out of here. They're already with him. To be absent from this body is present with the Lord. It is a false teaching, and Satan's main message when he comes as Antichrist will be, I've come to fly you out of here. This is why Jesus, through the Almighty Father, in Ezekiel chapter 13, beginning with verse 18, says, I'm against those that teach my children to fly to save their souls. I'm against it. And boy, is he ever. He's not happy about it. Elaine from Texas. I've been watching you since the 80s. Well, thank you. Can you speak things into existence? And where can I find this in the Bible? Nobody can speak things into existence. God can do that, but man can't. We're human beings. We do not have that type of spiritual power. And I'm glad that the Father has never let you go, but that's the Father can speak and create things. We can't, okay? Satan can't. Satan is an illusionist, but Satan cannot create life. That is to say, give life. Aaron from Michigan. How many languages did God make? I'm 8 years old, and I watch you on TV with my grandma and my grandpa and my Aunt Kathy. I really enjoy learning from you about Jesus and God and everything in the Bible. Love, Aaron. Well, Aaron from Michigan, thank you so much. It is not written exactly how many languages he split them into, but you can pretty well look around you today and take the prime languages. And example, Latin has many languages that spring out from Latin, English in a sense being one thereof, and other languages, Germanic and Hebrew and other, but it isn't written specifically how many there in, you can read it for yourself in Genesis chapter 11. The thing that really God didn't like is people, rather than accepting Christ or looking to God for salvation, they were building a tower to, in case God wanted to destroy with the flood again, they could climb out of it. He doesn't like that. Carol from Florida. When we die, does the spirit or the soul go through a purification before it goes to the right side of the gulf? No. You go instantly to the Father, and whichever side the Book of Life says you go to, you go. Okay, and that's, do you go through justification before or after the millennium? It's in the book, okay? Everybody writes their own place. It's what you do on earth is recorded in heaven, and you just go to whichever side you deserve, okay? God, there will be someone there, I guarantee you, to direct you as to which side to go. And be that as it may. James from Alabama. I am so glad that we're in the book of Isaiah. I truly enjoy this study time. Thank you. You're welcome. And thank my staff, appreciate your statement. Please tell us what the oldest profession is. I'm sure we all know it's not the one most people believe it is. Well, it's God made hunters. Okay, that was the first thing he hung out in this earth age, and the second was farmer, okay? I'm out of time. Hey, you know what? I love you all a bunch for a real special reason. You enjoy studying our Father's Word chapter by chapter, verse by verse. Our Father's on the throne. Don't get shook up in the ways of the world today. Father's in control. Everything's going to be cool as long as you obey him. Brought to you by your tithes and offerings. If we've helped you, you help us keep coming to you. Once you do that, bless God. He will always bless you. Most important, though, it's this. You stay in his word. Every day in his word is a good day, even with trouble. You know why? Because Jesus, Yeshua, he is the living word.
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Genesis 1:46, the first six chapters in God's Word. The world that was. Did you realize there was a world age before this one? Same old world, different age. The creation itself. When were the races created? You see, all the races were created separately, and you'll find that documented in these particular CDs. How and what was the sin in the garden? It will be discussed in this series also. This is a must for the serious Bible scholar, for if you do not understand how it was in the beginning, you certainly will never understand the end. I think you will find this series very rewarding and certainly will answer questions that no doubt you have always wondered about. Genesis 1:46. Hey, I know you're going to enjoy this series.

0: Welcome to the Shepherd's Chapel Network Family Bible Study Hour with Pastor Arnold Murray. Wisdom is understanding God's Word. Pastor Murray's unique teaching approach brings God's Word alive with meaning as he takes you on a chapter-by-chapter, verse-by-verse study of God's letter to you, the Bible. And now here is Pastor Arnold Murray.
1: Good day to you. God bless you. Say welcome to the Shepherd's Chapel. Welcome to this family Bible study hour back in the book of Jeremiah, he whom God launches forth. We're going to find in this particular chapter Jeremiah telling even Zedekiah of his being taken captive. Now, you know, going to the head man and telling him he's going to fail, fall, and going into captivity, not a popular thing. That never bothered Jeremiah. Why? God told him to. God gave him the word, and he never backed off from sticking with God's word. You want to always remember, whether it's popular or unpopular, you want to remain popular with our Heavenly Father. It's good, in a certain sense, to not have opposition, but main thing, don't have opposition from Almighty God. Always follow his order, his command. It is written, not that difficult to follow. Chapter 34, verse 1, a word of wisdom from our Father, the defeat of Zedekiah. Let's go with it. Verse 1, the word which came unto Jeremiah from the Lord when Nebuchadnezzar, king of Babylon, and all his army, and all the kingdoms of the earth of his dominion, and all the people fought against Jerusalem and against all the cities thereof, saying, verse 2, listen carefully, thus saith the Lord, the God of Israel, go and speak to Zedekiah, king of Judah, and tell him, thus saith the Lord, behold, I will give this city into the hand of the king of Babylon, and he shall burn it with fire. Now, in the future sense, what is this referring to? Jeremiah's prophecy. As it was in the beginning, so it shall be in the end. So the king of Babylon, who is none other than Satan himself in the end times, he's going to take Jerusalem. He comes there as the spurious Messiah. You can count on it. What is he going to do then? Verse 3, and thou shalt not escape out of his hand, but shall surely be taken and delivered into his hand, and thine eyes shall behold the eyes of the king of Babylon, and he shall speak with thee mouth to mouth, and thou shalt go to Babylon. In other words, he was taken prisoner, and finally he would sneak out through a hole in the wall and try to get away, but they still caught him. But prophetically, you're not a coward. You're not going to run like he did. When God gives you a command that you're going to be delivered up before the false Messiah, as it's written in Mark 13, eye to eye, mouth to mouth, only it will be your mouth speaking, but it'll be the Holy Spirit speaking through you, as you witness against the false one, as recorded in Mark chapter 13 in the New Testament. Verse 4. Yet hear the word of the Lord, O Zedekiah, king of Judah. Thus saith the Lord of thee, thou shalt not die by the sword. You're not going to die in combat like a brave soldier would. It's going to happen to you a different way. Verse 5. But thou shalt die in peace, and with the burnings of thy fathers and the former kings which were before thee, so shall they burn odors of for thee, and they will lament thee, saying, O Lord, for I have pronounced the word, saith the Lord. Now, you know, it is true. However, this is not exactly the way Zedekiah would end out. Why? Because he made a truce or a contract with Nebuchadnezzar, then broke it and ran like a rabbit. He was caught, his eyes gouged out. That's the only time he would see him. And he would be taken to Babylon in chains because he could not keep a contract. He could not keep an agreement. Now, why should he have kept an agreement with the king of Babylon? Because God told him to. There was a purpose. It was to set the type of what it would be for you being delivered up before the king of Babylon in the end times. It has a good reason. a good purpose. It's so that the whole world can hear the truth by the Holy Spirit speaking through God's election. Zedekiah was not a good example. You don't want to follow what he accomplished. Verse 6. Then Jeremiah the prophet spake all these words unto Zedekiah, king of Judah, in Jerusalem. That you can understand why Jeremiah could be very unpopular with the king of Jerusalem of Judah in Jerusalem. Who would like that report? You're going into captivity. You're going to lose your kingdom. Verse 7. When the king of Babylon's army fought against Jerusalem and against all the cities of Judah that were left, against Lachish, that's even invincible, and against Azekah, that's to say dug over, for these defense cities remained of the cities of Judah. That's just the way it went down. Verse 8, this is the word that came unto Jeremiah from the Lord after that the king Zedekiah had made a covenant with all the people which were at Jerusalem to proclaim liberty unto them. Now, what is he going to do? I mean, they have such an army coming against them. He said, give everybody their freedom. Turn them loose. Let them go. So they'll fight for us. Give them that liberty. And good move? Well, of course it would be, because they were in dire straits. So, but what did he do? He made a covenant. And that covenant was with his manservant and every maidservant, being an Hebrew of all Hebrews. You know, if you held a Hebrew, if you were sold into slavery, you couldn't hold a Hebrew over 7 years at most and let him go at six. But Zedekiah didn't have much truck with, that means he didn't pay much attention to a covenant or a contract. That's what got him in trouble with Almighty God. Verse 10. Now when all the princes and all the people which had entered into the covenant heard that everyone should let his manservant and everyone his maidservant go free, that none should serve themselves of them any more, then they obeyed and let them go. They helped that part of the contract in letting them go, mainly so that they would help protect the hides of these particular peoples. And so it is. It is an amazing thing how that man can seem, if unless you are really humble before God, to follow him, to love him, to follow him, and to take seriously what he says, then if you let the ways of man in the flesh in this earth age override what is right, you're in a heap of hurt. You're out of step with the living God and with the very instructions that he has sent us, saying follow them and be blessed. And then you will even have people that will say, well, he never blesses me. Well, wonder why. It's pretty obvious. You either love him and follow him, or don't expect any blessings. You're not going to get them. Next verse, verse 11, and it reads, but afterward they turned and caused the servants and the handmaids whom they had let go free to return and brought them into subjection for servants and for handmaids. They broke their word, broke the contract. Couldn't even trust a contract with their own people. And again, this is setting a bad standard, and Zedekiah the king being one giving the orders to do this. You could not trust him. God could not trust him. And even Nebuchadnezzar could not trust him. You know, Nebuchadnezzar, in taking Jerusalem, allowed the citizens and the tribe thereof, to manage it, to hold it, until they continued breaking his orders, until finally he had to shut them down. But they could not keep a contract. Verse 12, therefore the word of the Lord came to Jeremiah from the Lord, saying, 13, Thus saith the Lord, the God of Israel, full title. I made a covenant with your fathers in the day that I brought them forth out of the land of Egypt, out of the house of bondmen, saying, verse 14, at the end of 7 years, let ye go every man his brother and Hebrew, which hath been sold unto thee, and when he hath served thee six years, thou shalt let him go free from thee. But your fathers hearkened not unto me, neither inclined their ear. They would not keep their word, and so it is. The object being, that our Heavenly Father, when he makes a contract, there's a reason for it, especially if it's one of your own people, that when times were hard, many times people, you know, it would even happen in this country if families were real large. Many years ago now, I'm going back to the hard times of the Great Depression and before, people would let members of the family go out and serve someone else simply for food and a place to sleep. And it wasn't called slavery, but certainly it was getting by and providing for a family. And this was done considerably, especially in rural America. Verse 15. And you were now turned and had done right in my sight in proclaiming liberty. You let them go, every man to his neighbor, and you had made a covenant before me in the house which is called by my name. You promised them you would let them go. When you got a little afraid that you might be attacked, and they were going to be, but you free them and they'll fight for us. You know. Then when you got over your fright a little bit, you broke that contract which you made in my house, in my name. That's a pretty serious thing in our Father's eyes. When you make an agreement with our Father, you want to make sure that if at all possible, that you keep that, or you better start repenting. Verse 16, but you turned and polluted my name and caused every man his servant and every man his handmaid, whom ye had set at liberty at their pleasure, to return and brought them into subjection to be unto you for servants and for handmaids. You did not keep your word. That the Father, when you swear by contract or a handshake even, your word should be your bond. And Father pretty well expects that. You can count on it. And when you break that, your character loses considerably. And you want to always protect your credibility. Because if your credibility among your community is bad, how are they ever going to listen to you for a word from God? I'm going to say that again. If your credibility can be questioned and cheapened by contract breaking and so forth, how in the world could you ever plant a seed for God and have your community expect you because your credibility just went down the drain and you're the one that put it there? So always remember that. That's why God wants you to keep your word, or don't give it. That you don't have to enter a contract unless you intend to keep it. Don't ever enter into a contract with a bond of swearing to God and not keep it, or you're in a heap of hurt, my friend. God frowns on that, I mean big time. Verse 17 to continue. Therefore, thus saith the Lord, you have not hearkened unto me. You won't listen. In proclaiming liberty, everyone to his brother and every man to his neighbor, behold, I proclaim a liberty for you, saith the Lord, to the sword, to the pestilence, and to the famine, and I will make you to be removed into all the kingdoms of the earth. And so it was. And they were scattered. Most of them don't even know who they are today. Why? Because they don't read the letter, number one, and are more interested in trying to make their way in the world when without God's blessings. You know, that's a shaky proposition, my friend. It is so much easier in this lifetime to have God with you and to have God's blessings instead of you fighting not only God, but the adversary and even the people, losing your credibility. You're counted probably worthless. Your word is no good. That usually means you would be no good. It's not a good place to be and not a good situation, certainly, and not someone our Father would want to bless. Why would he want to waste blessings upon somebody that wouldn't listen to him, wouldn't take him serious? I think you can understand, in as much as he does everything right, it would be foolish for him to bless somebody that ignored him. He's not going to. Verse 18, "And I will give the men that have transgressed my covenant, which have not performed the words of the covenant which they had made before me, when they cut the calf in twain and passed between the parts thereof." And so it is. Do you know who he's referring to here? Back in Genesis chapter 15 and in verse 10, they would cut the, well, I'm going to go back and read it. Genesis, you won't have it, that's okay. Genesis chapter 15 rather. Verse 9. "And he said unto him, Take me an heifer of 3 years old, and a she-goat of 6 years old, and a ram 3 years old, and a turtle dove, and a young pigeon. And he took unto him all these, and divided them in the midst, and laid each piece one against another, but the birds he divided not." He split the carcasses and walked between. That was the way of making a commitment and a contract to God and an oblation. He said, you just the same, you swore right to the very depth that God would order you in a contract where you could not have been mistaken as to what you were doing, making it official by walking between the very oblation itself, and then breaking it and mocking me. That's what God is talking about. You know, God gives methods of worshiping him for a reason. It's because it pleases him. And when you cannot hold 1 ounce of loyalty or of following what you would know Father would want, what would that mean if you didn't? Well, you don't believe God's going to bless you. You think it's a game or something. So naturally, God is not going to bless you. Now, naturally, because of Christ's crucifixion, we do not do this anymore. It would be sacrificial to shed blood of any kind after Christ's blood was shed, because we're under his blood, not some blood of an animal. But here at this time, it was very serious. Christ hadn't paid the price yet. And they went through the ritual, through exactly detail by detail as God had ordered, and then paid no attention to it. That leaves Father very unhappy, okay? Returning then to chapter 34, and we'll pick it up with verse 19. "The princes of Judah and the princes of Jerusalem," these are the leaders, "the eunuchs and the priests and all the people of the land which passed between the parts of the calf." I mean, it was all, it was a major issue that you were swearing to me. 20, "I will even give them unto the hand of their enemies, and into the hand of them that seek their life, and their dead bodies shall be for meat unto the fowls of the heaven, and to the beast of the earth. Your bodies are gonna be parted just like the animals were. You're gonna be the sacrifice. It doesn't pay to mess with our Heavenly Father, okay? And sure enough, they would be defeated by Nebuchadnezzar and scattered to the world. Zedekiah himself, to be the principal, that all of his sons were murdered, where there was no male offspring to carry on the tribe of Judah. And Zedekiah himself, his eyes gouged out, taken and changed to Babylon, and he was killed there. But those little daughters, naturally, they were spared. Jeremiah himself would take them away. And from that, the royal line would be carried on through the daughters and male children to female children. 21. And Zedekiah, king of Judah, and his princes, will I give into the hand of their enemies and into the hand of them that seek their life, and into the hand of the king of Babylon's army, which are gone up from you. In other words, all of you, you're going. That's it. And Father was basically through with them. And so it was, and it came to pass that way. God could not trust them. If you ever wanted to learn a lesson, learn it from this. God destroyed every male in that family. And naturally, as you've heard me say many times, Scotha and her sister were taken by Jeremiah to Egypt and then later to Europe, history now. And Scotha, from her would come Scotland, and the kings of Scotland and the kings and queens of England would come from that strand. Their first official duty as protector of the faith, and coronated on the very stone of Scone itself. That also is history. But Father is complete. If you disobey him, if you do not keep his word, he's not a happy camper with you. Verse 22 to finish the chapter. Behold, I will come in, saith the Lord, and cause them to return to this city, and they shall fight against it and take it and burn it with fire, and I will make the cities of Judah a desolation without an inhabitant. There's nobody going to rule from the tribe of Judah for this time being. And of course, God already had a plan through Cyrus to rebuild it that would happen many years later. But the tribes would, this particular tribe and the other would go into captivity, and Zedekiah was no longer a king.

Well, why was he no longer a king? Because he disobeyed God. God warned him, I'm going to allow the king of Babylon to take over. You see, when it set the type of how it will be here at the end, the king of Babylon is going to take over. God, through the Son, has given you power over him in that he's going to be able to speak through you, that message shall be delivered. Let it be made known. God's word will always come to pass as it is written. He will not use someone that constantly breaks contract, disobeys. He will choose another. In this case, he happened to choose the daughters. Every son was murdered. Zedekiah himself put to death. And the daughters, of course, would carry on that lineage of the kings and queens of that particular tribe, the tribe of Judah. It would be, many would say, well, then how did Christ come through this? Well, because Christ came through both the tribe of Levi and the tribe of Judah, forever after the order of Melchizedek. Because Mary, the mother of the Lord Jesus Christ, her father was of the tribe of Judah, but her mother was a full-blood Levite. So she carried the genes of both the king line and the priest line. Therefore, it is said, Jesus Christ is King of Kings and Lord of Lords. He is over the king line and he is over the priest line forever after the order of Melchizedek. Chapter 35, verse 1, and it reads, this chapter is very specific. It belongs after during the time of the 25th and 26th chapters. Jeremiah inserts it here because Jerusalem is falling to let you know who takes over in part. It's the Kenites. Let's read verse 1, chapter 35, verse 1. The word which came unto Jeremiah from the Lord in the days of Jehoiakim, the son of Josiah, king of Judah, saying, and to document that, I want to go back to 25, and I'll read verse 1 there. The word that came to Jeremiah concerning all the people of Judah in the fourth year of Jehoiakim, the son of Josiah, king of Judah, and was the first year of Nebuchadnezzar, king of Babylon. So the insert belongs there, got it? But it's inserted, again, for a specific reason, to let you know that God is aware that the Kenites came in to Jerusalem and would begin to call themselves Judeans by geographical location. Verse 2, And go unto the house of the Rechabites, and speak unto them, and bring them into the house of the Lord, into one of the chambers, and give them wine to drink. Now, who are the Rechabites? You will find the Rechabites written so that you know who they are in 1 Chronicles chapter 2, verse 55. And it's important that you know that. Well, what does it say? It says concerning the Rechabites, they were the scribes for Judah. Well, what does that mean? They were keeping books for Judah, you understand? The very tribe from which Zedekiah would be king of at the time of his demise. Maybe you can begin to understand why the tribe had a little bit of problems, because these were their bookkeepers. Verse 55. And the families of the scribes, they're identified as the bookkeepers, which dwelt at Jabez, the Tirathites, the Shemathites, the Shushathites, these are the Kenites that came of Hemath, the father of the house of the Rechab. So you know who we're talking about. We're talking about Kenites, period. The sons of Cain, that's what a Kenite means in the Hebrew tongue. Now, returning to chapter 35, the great book of Jeremiah, verse 3. Then I took Jaazaniah, that's whom Yah hears, the son of Jeremiah, the son of Habazaniah, and

0: Verse 1, the words of Jeremiah, the son of Hilkiah. That was Jeremiah's father. It means, Yah is my portion. That was the father of the Jeremiah, the prophet, not the Kenite. Of the priests that were in Anathoth in the land of Benjamin, even right the fatherhood and owner of the property in which the vase is buried with the title deed to the, of the priesthood, the true priesthood, certainly not imposters or Kenites claiming to be of the tribe of Judah and do lie and are the synagogue of Satan. Gives our brother Judah a lot of trouble because many people do not do their homework enough to understand why would God allow this man's name to be Jeremiah when we're studying Jeremiah the prophet? To see if you're awake. To see if you do your homework or not. You see, Hilkiah was Jeremiah the prophet's father, but then Jaazaniah was the father of this one. He was a Kenite. Some people can be deceived pretty easy. Why? They don't do their homework. Why would God tell these Kenites, go out and get these Kenites and bring them into my house and give them wine, which would be symbolic of blood, Christ's blood, ultimately. Verse 4. And I brought them into the house of the Lord, into the chamber of the sons of Hanan. That's to say merciful. The son of Igdala, whom Yah makes great, a man of God, which was by the chamber of the princes, which was above the chamber of Maaseiah, the son of Shalom, the keeper of the door, and brought him in. And why would God tell Jeremiah to go get a bunch of Kenites and bring them into his house? Well, he might be trying to make a point to show you, and Jeremiah inserting in here, you've seen what Zedekiah did to God's house. What will these Kenites do to it? Verse 5. And I set before the sons of the house of the Rechabites, the Kenites, pots full of wine and cups, and I said unto them, drink ye wine. Verse 6, but they said, we will drink no wine, for Jonadab, the son of Rechab, our father, commanded us, saying, ye shall drink no wine, neither ye nor your sons forever. It would be the blood of Christ, and naturally, how things are, they did not know this, but it was simply that Jonadab is whom Yah impels. Okay, how fantastic. You know. But here you see, God teaches us in a way that you can't go wrong if you'll listen. He lets us know. And we will pick this up in the next lecture. You don't want to miss it. This is inserted for a very special reason. All right, bless your heart. You listen a moment, won't you please?
1: 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You need to know what the Mark of the Beast is. As it's written in Revelation chapter 13, verse 8, many will be deceived. There is no need for you to be deceived. Christ said in Mark 13:23, behold, I have foretold you all things. 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
0: And there we are back again. Let's have the 800 number, please. 1-800-643-4645. That number is good from Puerto Rico throughout the U.S., Alaska, Hawaii, all over Canada. If the Spirit moves and you have a question, you share it. Once you do that, please never ask a question about a particular reverend or denomination. We do not judge people. Our fathers judge, and we simply discern who we should hear and who we should not hear. Always hear God. That's what's important. I think today's lecture documents that. Those of you that listen by shortwave around the world, it's always a pleasure hearing from you, and your announcer at the end of the hour will give you our mailing address. Again, always a pleasure. Now, got a prayer request? You don't need that number, and you don't need an address. Why? Because God knows what you're thinking. You don't even have to say it out loud. Let him know that you love him. That's what he primarily wants from you. As Hosea 6:6 would say to update us in the Minor Prophets, God speaking, I don't want your burnt offerings. I want your grace, which is to say your love. I want you to love me. How can you help loving him when he created all this universe and earth for us? For his pleasure, he put you there. So let him know that you love him. It pays great dividends. Father, around the world we come. We ask that you lead, guide, direct, Father. Touch in Yeshua's precious name. Thank you, Father. Amen. Okay, Linda from New Zealand. From the Companion Bible, Matthew 24:9 states, "Then shall they deliver you up to be afflicted, and shall kill you, and you shall be hated of all nations for my name's sake." I know that you said he will be delivered up to death, but this verse says he will be killed. I looked up the word killed in the Strong's Concordance, Greek 615 and 575 epo, primary particle, and for something says to kill outright or to destroy, put to death or kill. Does put to death mean delivered up to death? It means for God's elect, it would be the unpardonable sin, which is spiritual death. That's what he's trying to do, is to cause God's elect to commit the unpardonable sin. Because if God's elect do not allow the Holy Spirit to speak through them, as it is written in Luke chapter 12, verse 10, then that is the unpardonable sin, and Satan knows it. So as it is written in the great book of Matthew chapter 10, verse 28, I believe it is, don't fear those that can destroy the flesh, but rather fear he, that is to say our Father, who can destroy both the flesh and the soul to cause it to perish. So what he's after is your soul, not flesh. And so you see, he's coming as Christ, pretending to be Christ. He can't go around butchering people and play the role of Christ. That would spot him as a fake right away. But boy, will he bring about a lot of spiritual death? Because how many, aside even from God's elect, how many of the world follows the king of Babylon, which is the Antichrist? The whole world whores after him. I mean in mass. I'm not afraid to die, Pastor, but I'd like to be prepared if this is really the way it will happen. Could you please help me to understand? Well, I hope that makes you understand, and God bless you there in New Zealand. It's always good to hear from you. Satan, as it is written in Luke chapter 21, when you're delivered up, they cannot harm a hair on your head. He wouldn't want to, number one. First of all, in Revelation chapter 9, when Satan is cast from heaven, God gives him an order. He says, you can go down there and you can sting every soul. You can't kill any of them, but you can sting every soul except those that have the seal of God in their forehead, which means the truth of God's word in their mind, which means they have the seal of God. He said, you can't touch them. You leave them alone. And so it is. That's your guarantee from our Father himself. But he will bring spiritual death to a lot of people. That's a lot more serious even than death of the flesh. Audrey from Florida, where can I find in the Bible what food must be eaten and what food is a scavenger? You will find it, Audrey, probably the easiest place is Leviticus chapter 11. And it's pretty easy. A scavenger is something that will eat rotten, dead, infested flesh, such as a fish that would go on a bottom feeder that would eat dead varmints and what have you that are on the bottom. You don't want to go there. You want a fish that has scales and eats minnows and live fish, okay? But in the same way with something that chews its cud and split hoof, it's made all pretty well. It's just don't eat scavengers, okay? Marie from Georgia, a few days ago you talked about a tribe of people that have red hands. Can you repeat the answer you gave? Well, it's a known fact that the red line is the House of Ulster from Scotland. And it is a red-handed people. The palms of their hand are very red. And it is the red thread, even from times of old, and the mark that of that tribe. And you can go on the computer. You will find some naturally Kenites that will give you stories like the red-handed people and the reason they're called red-handed, the House of Ulster, which is a very important tribe, okay, right in the lineage. They'll tell you that two brothers raced to see who could make it to the island first, that's to say Ireland and Scotland, and one, whoever's hand could touch the soil first would own it. And they claim one cut his hand off and threw it because the other boat was about to, which is a bunch of nonsense, and it's placed there by Kenites. And then you will find on the internet a time or two where it will show you that it is that symbol of the red thread from the very beginning. Even when the twins were born, a nurse put a red thread on one's arm. They fought in the womb to see who that red thread would pertain to. And so it is. It's no biggie, and it's not something you would certainly want to make a religion out of. It's just an act of God. Pat from Arizona. Is smoking an addiction, and will you go to hell for smoking? Smoking is an addiction, and smoking will not cause your soul to go to hell, but it will destroy your flesh body, whereby it's difficult for you to witness or have good health to stand up for Almighty God. So it is really a sin to your health, and so it is. A lot of people would get upset at me for saying, well, it's a sin that'll send you straight to hell. Well, that's not true. You know, it's just not true at all. But it will interrupt very much your ability to serve God and your credibility. And if you're not in good health, it's difficult to keep a program going teaching God's word every day, which most don't. Most only teach about 30 minutes a week. But if you're really going to carry forth the word of God chapter by chapter and verse by verse, you need good health. And if you're going to plant seeds, you need good health. If you're going to be delivered up before the Antichrist, you do not want an addiction, because he knows your weaknesses. And boy, will he use them. Bob from Oregon, after the second coming, will there still be people that make it to heaven? When is the last opportunity for the lost to make it to heaven? Well, I wouldn't want to play guessing games and wait, see how long I could wait before I And it's too easy to love the Lord and be blessed today and not have to wait till the millennium. But in answer to your question, there will be people saved during the millennium, because there are some people that have never heard the real truth. They've never had an opportunity to hear the truth, because not that many people teach the truth, the whole word of God, to stand against the false Christ. Therefore, God's not going to judge. God loves his people. God loves his children. He's not going to sentence somebody to hell that never had an opportunity to even know the truth. And not to mention that there are many that are handicapped that would not have the ability to understand or comprehend the full, which in the spiritual body, there are no handicapped people. They need an opportunity to learn the truth and nothing but the truth. That's why at the end of the millennium, there is what is called the second resurrection. It has no power over we that take part in the first resurrection. The second resurrection is because it is written in Revelation chapter 20, verse 5, that God's elect will remain priest for 1,000 years with Christ. Well, what does a priest do? They teach the Bible. They teach the word of God. Well, why are they teaching it in the millennium? Because there are some people that don't know it still yet. And the main thing they will not know is discipline, credibility, and obeying God. It's discipline that will be taught in the millennium in large part. And what a fantastic time to serve God. I know a lot of people say, well, you're talking about a second chance. Uh-uh. There's no such thing as a second chance. Because most people didn't have a prayer of a chance coming out the gate. Well, how can you say that, brother? There's churches on every corner. Yeah, and what do they teach, most of them? You better come to us every day, every time that door opens, get in here, or you're going to fry like a piece of bacon. Sizzle forever and ever and ever, and, you know, won't it be wonderful serving God? He's ready to butcher a bunch of you, to cook you up nice and rare. What a loving Father we have, you know. Well, you know, and they hold people by fear rather than love of God. Never quite get around to teaching the love of God. Burning people, God says in more places than one, hey, you teach your children that and it never entered my mind. And so it is. But there will be a lake of fire, but God is a consuming fire. And what it means, instead of them being fried like a piece of bacon, they're consumed. They don't exist any longer. And it is forever and ever and ever. Whereas those that convert and love the Lord are with him and in this beautiful earth put back in its original form forever and ever. It's not up for grabs. Intelligence lets one know. Let's please God and be blessed. Okay, we got James from Maryland. Who is the sons of God in Genesis 6:2, and who is the giants in Genesis 6:4? The giants are Geber, which is the offspring of the sons of God, when they impregnated the daughters of Adam. And that's what brought about the flood itself. If you have a companion Bible, it escapes me which appendix it is, but you have an entire appendix on sons of God to explain who they are. You see, in the original earth age, all were sons of God, which means offspring of God, children of God. But when some of them fell, the Hebrew word napha means fallen, then meaning Nephilim is those sons of God that fell, which are fallen angels, okay, being translated properly into the English language. They're fallen angels. And rather, the problem was that rather than being born of woman, they chose to leave their place of habitation, as the book of Jude, just before Revelation the book of Revelation, it stipulates very clearly that they're in chains for destruction because they left their place of habitation, which means they left heaven and came to earth to seduce woman. That is a no-no. Why? Because God wanted people to be born into this earth innocent, not remembering what happened in the first earth age. And I know this might be, some of you may say, this sounds strange, put it on the shelf, okay? Let it rest a while. But these Nephilim were here, and they are known and called the dead, Rephaim, in certain places. God will not give them an opportunity. They are the 7,000 that are cast out of heaven with Satan. When he is cast out, as it's written in Revelation chapter 12, verse 6 and 7, by Michael and his angels, Satan and his angels, the fallen ones, are cast out onto earth. And then when the two witnesses rise from the streets of Jerusalem, 7,000 die instantly. Why? Because they're already judged to death. They don't have to wait till the great white throne judgment. God said, you left your place of habitation, as it's written in Jude. And do you know who God says was the preacher that first identified this? Enoch. Enoch was a preacher that preached against this intermixing, and he said, don't do it. It's against God's command. You stay away from these fallen angels. And evidently it got so rough that God just simply took Enoch, translated him. But he was the first one that preached about it, and this is why the flood of Noah came, to destroy the hybrids, because it was upsetting God's overall plan. Okay, John from Pennsylvania, will you please explain the season when the Antichrist will come? And for the first 2.5 months before the devil appears, there will be a man sent by the devil. He will send quite a few. There's four will be released from the river Euphrates before even that. So, but we have power over them. When you read Luke chapter 10, verse 18, Christ gave you in his name power over all your enemies, the serpents, the scorpions, the whole bit, okay? And so you have nothing to worry about. The season will be, naturally, if we were talking about seasons of the year, it would be the time of the locust, which is that particular segment of a locust life is 5 months. And so it stipulates in Revelation chapter 9. Well, what month is that? Well, it's May through September. That's the lifespan of that five-month period of the locust. And but nobody knows the year, but you are a watchman. You're supposed to watch. Tony from Tennessee, I know the evil angels are here and that the Antichrist is here and is not showing himself. When do you think Antichrist will show himself and deliver up the main people? He's not here. You're going to deceive yourself if you're not real careful. When he comes, it will be with a big splash. That's the whole thing. And he will, as it is written in Revelation chapter 13, from verse 11 through on 18, he performs miracles in the sight of people that he snaps his fingers and lightning come down from heaven. You haven't seen a show yet. And if you're not careful and prepared for that, it may even deceive you. So he's not here now. His spirit is. And many evil spirits are present. But you don't have the actual presence de facto of the Antichrist yet, because Michael hadn't kicked him out yet. But he's going to, and he will be coming. Yvonne from Arizona, thank you for your comments. I have a question. How can I study about the rapture? I also thought rapture comes first and then the tribulation, but now I am not sure. I am not scared, but I like knowing and understanding as much as possible the things of the Lord. And Yvonne is a new student, and I see that you've requested the mark of the beast, and that will help you understand a great deal. The word rapture is not in the Bible. Okay. And unfortunately, that's going to be one of the main messages of this false Christ, as I've come to fly you away. That's why God says in Ezekiel chapter 13, I'm against those that teach my children to fly to save their souls. And boy, is he against them. And it's our own people that teach that, the daughters of Jerusalem. And God is certainly against it. So, and you know where the rapture theory comes basically from 1 Thessalonians chapter 4, verse 17 and 18, that's as far as people read. They don't go back to 13 to pick up the subject. And the subject is, if you believe Christ died and rose from the dead, then you better believe that everybody that loves him that has died or is asleep, as it's used there, have risen also. They're not out here in the hole in the ground. You can't precede them because they're already gone. That's what it means. But at the seventh trump, and not until the seventh trump, the last, do we meet him in our spiritual bodies. The word air means breath of life, body. It doesn't mean atmosphere or sky. It means breath of life, body, which means your spiritual body at the seventh trump. Now, many people do not teach that what happens at the sixth trump. And it's so easy that a child can understand it. At the sixth trump, well, we were told to remember the number of Satan at 666. Well, what does that mean? Six sealed, six trump, six vial. Not 777 when Christ returns at the second advent. So you got to go through that. But it's a pleasure to serve God, and it's a pleasure to witness against the false one when you know he can't harm a hair on your head. Never be anxious. You know, and I know none of God's elect are cowards. A coward dies 1,000 deaths. A brave man or woman dies once. Well, you're not going to die anyway until God is ready for you to. And Satan won't bring it to pass because he can't harm a hair on our head. Luke 21. Okay, we've got Patricia from Mississippi. I've learned more than I have in 66 years of my life studying with you, about 17 years. Well, thank you. I appreciate that. And my staff, yes. Pastor Murray, can you explain how all these something animals from Africa, extinct animals from Africa, got to Texas, thousands of antelope, zebras, bulls, and more, and it was showing on a certain program? Well, and I'll be out of time. I'm going to throw that one over, and I'll answer it tomorrow incomplete. We're out of time. God loves you. I love you. We're brought to you by your tithes and offerings. If we have helped you, you help us keep coming to you. Once you do that, you bless God. He will always bless you. Most important, though, you listen to me. Listen good now. You stay in his word. Every day in his word is a good day, even with trouble. You know why? Jesus is the living word.
1: 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We hope you have enjoyed studying God's Word here on the Shepherd's Chapel Family Bible Study Hour with Pastor Arnold Murray. 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Once again, that's Shepherd's Chapel, Post Office Box 416, Gravette, Arkansas 72736. We invite you to join us for the next in-depth Bible study each weekday at this same time. Thank you for watching today's program, and God bless you.

The book of Deuteronomy. The law was given as our schoolmaster. Have you been to school on God's Word? Certainly one way to go there is to study the book of Deuteronomy. Probably the most exciting thing that Deuteronomy has to offer for you is that great song of Moses, that those that overcome the false Messiah in the end generation will be singing. The law itself being the schoolmaster that keeps us out of trouble in these flesh bodies. Again, an education in taming that part of you that oftentimes needs taming through the old schoolmaster, that great book, Deuteronomy, the law, and its set ways of keeping you from harm's way even in this generation. You're going to enjoy it.

0: Welcome to the Shepherd's Chapel Network Family Bible Study Hour with Pastor Dennis Murray. Wisdom is understanding God's Word. Pastor Murray's unique teaching approach brings God's Word alive with meaning as he takes you on a chapter-by-chapter, verse-by-verse study of God's letter to you, the Bible. And now, here is Pastor Dennis Murray.
1: Good day to you. God bless you. Welcome to Shepherd's Chapel. Welcome to this family Bible study hour. Ready to get back into our Father's Word here at the chapel? We invite you to get your Bible and join us. If you care to, we're going to pick it up 1 Kings chapter 13, verse 12. And in our last lesson, Jeroboam, whom God tore away 10 of the tribes of Israel and gave them to him, he became the king of Israel, the 10 tribes to the north, meaning. And he wasn't doing very well. He was making two golden calves for the people of Israel to worship rather than going to Jerusalem and worshiping Yahweh. He was consecrating his own priest, and even the lowest sort of people would do. He'd fill their hand and consecrate them as a priest of the house of Jeroboam. He made a festival in the eighth month on the 15th day, and he was offering incense when God sent a prophet out of Judah. And that prophet out of Judah prophesied to Jeroboam that there would be one named Josiah who would come. And that one Josiah would burn the bones of the false prophets on the altar at Bethel, the one that Jeroboam was utilizing to offer to the golden calves. And when that prophecy was said, it made Jeroboam angry, and he reached forth his hand to grab a hold of the prophet of Judah, and God struck him and paralyzed and withered his hand. And that got his attention for a short period of time anyway. He asked the prophet from Judah, "Well, would you please inquire of your God to restore my hand as it was?" The prophet out of Judah did so. The king Jeroboam tried to get the prophet out of Judah, who is also called the disobedient prophet. We'll find out why today. But he tried to get the disobedient prophet to come to his house and break bread and drink water. And he said, "And I'll give you a gift." And the prophet said, "The Lord told me, don't break bread, don't drink water. When you come home a different route than what you took there, and get on back to where you came from in Judah." Well, there was a couple of boys who witnessed all this happening, and they went and told their father, who was supposedly a prophet in Bethel. Well, let me tell you, at Bethel at this time, anybody with a righteous bone in their body and any prophet, true prophet of God, would have been headed south to Judah with the antics of Jeroboam. So that's where we pick it up today. And let's ask that word of wisdom in Yeshua's precious name. Father, we ask you to open eyes, open ears this day. 1 Kings chapter 13, verse 12, and it reads, "And their father," this being the prophet of Bethel, "said unto them, what way went he? For his sons had seen what way the man of God went, which came from Judah." And note, the old prophet lived in Bethel. That's where one of the golden calves that Jeroboam had made was placed. Verse 13, "And he said unto his son, saddle me the ass. So they saddled him the ass, and he rode thereon." He wants to meet this man of God out of Judah. Verse 14, "And he went after the man of God, and found him sitting under an oak. And he said unto him, art thou the man of God that camest from Judah? And he said, I am." And I'm sure this prophet from Bethel, supposed prophet from Bethel, wants to know more. He heard about Josiah, and he probably wants to know, well, when is Josiah coming? Well, we know from biblical history it would be 360 years later. But this old prophet didn't know, the false prophet from Bethel. He probably wants to know more about these men's bones, the prophets of the golden calves that were going to be burnt on the altar, desecrating it. Whose bones are you talking about it? Could they be mine? Verse 15. Then he said unto him, come home with me and eat bread. And in verse 9, the prophet out of Judah, the disobedient prophet, stated that God had commanded him to eat no bread nor drink any water, and choose a different route coming home than what you went. Verse 16, and he said, I may not return with thee, nor go in with thee, neither will I eat bread nor drink water with thee in this place. You don't break bread with idolaters. You don't drink water with idolaters. And this is a second witness that God had commanded this disobedient prophet not to break bread, not to drink water, and to change his route coming home. He would have been better off at this point to left things as they were and to be on his way per God's instructions. He didn't. Verse 17. For it was said to me, this is the disobedient prophet, by the word of the Lord, thou shalt eat no bread nor drink water there, nor turn again to go by the way that thou camest. And so far, he's doing a good job of obeying God's word. And you know, many people have trouble understanding the verses that are that we're about to cover. And let me preface it by saying that, and when I don't understand God's word, I always ask myself, what lesson would God have us learn from this? And I think there's a very important lesson in this, especially for God's election. You see, God has to have people that he can depend on. And when he tells one of his elect to do something, he expects it to be done. When he gives you a mission, he expects you to take care of it and not to be sidetracked, not to lose focus. And that's what happens here to this disobedient servant. He listens to lies rather than focusing on the word of God. And I tell you this, beloved, there's one coming who, when he speaks of a lie, he speaks of his own because he's the father of it. And that's John chapter 8, verse 44, I'm quoting. His name is Satan, and he's got a role to play as the Antichrist. Revelation chapter 12, verse 15, he's going to have a flood of lies, and if you're easily deceived by the words of another man or by even the words of the Antichrist, it could cost you your soul. It could be lead you to cause commit the unforgivable sin. The penalty for that is death of the soul. Verse 18, this is the false prophet of Bethel, said unto him, I am a prophet also, as thou art. And an angel spake unto me by the word of the Lord, saying, bring him back with thee into thine house, that he may eat bread and drink water. But he lied unto him. Be very careful. Put yourself in the man of God's shoes. Understand that God very, very seldomly changes his mind. Take the prophecy of Psalm 22, for example. And if ever there was a prophecy that God wishes he could have changed his mind on, it probably would be Psalm 22. Almost 1,000 years before the crucifixion of Jesus Christ, it was prophesied. No, God didn't change his mind about his only begotten son being crucified on the cross. God certainly wouldn't have changed his mind about his instruction to the disobedient prophet to not break bread, not drink water, and to get out of there by a different route. You know, a prophet of God doesn't need another prophet, especially a man, to communicate God's word to him. Lord knows how many prophets we've had show up here at Shepherd's Chapel in Gravette. God told me, and this is what they say, God told me to come here to tell you, and we're always very quick to let them know that if God has a message that he wants us to have, he will communicate it himself. He doesn't need some man to communicate his wishes to us. And the disobedient prophet should have realized that as well. Verse 19, so he went back with him and did eat bread in his house and drank water, disobeying God for the words of a man that lies. Verse 20, and it came to pass as they sat at the table that the word of the Lord came unto the prophet that brought him back. This is the old prophet of Bethel. He was speaking falsely up to this point, deceitfully. He lied, but now he's going to be used by God. This just goes to show that God can use whomsoever he wills. But he's about to give some true prophecy, and we're going to see it fulfilled in today's lesson. Verse 21. And he cried unto the man of God that came from Judah, saying, thus saith the Lord, forasmuch as thou hast disobeyed the mouth of the Lord, and hast not kept the commandment which the Lord thy God commanded thee. Again, this is true prophecy. The phrase here, thou hast disobeyed the mouth of the Lord, it's the same phrase in the original languages used of Moses and Aaron in Numbers chapter 20 when they were bringing the water forth out of the rock of Meribah, and they rebelled against the mouth of the Lord. Very serious thing to do. It cost Moses and Aaron their journey's conclusion in the promised land. Neither of them was allowed to go into the promised land because they rebelled against the word of the Lord. Verse 22. But camest back and hast eaten bread and drunk water in the place, in this idolatrous place, meaning, of the which the Lord did say to thee, eat no bread and drink no water, thy carcass shall not come unto the sepulcher of thy fathers. In other words, disobedient prophet, you're not going to make it home. You're not going to be buried in the place of your fathers. In other words, you're going to meet an untimely death. Verse 23. And it came to pass, after he had eaten bread and after he had drunk, that he saddled for him the ass, to wit, or that is to say, for the prophet whom he had brought back. And the prophecy of Josiah coming would take some 360 years to be fulfilled. The prophecy of the prophet of Bethel that this disobedient prophet would not make it home and would suffer an untimely death won't take anywhere near as long to be fulfilled. And when he was gone, a lion met him by the way and slew him, and his carcass was cast in the way, and the ass stood by it. The lion also stood by the carcass. Now, this is not normal. You see, a lion normally does not kill unless it's for food. Did he eat the disobedient servant? No, he just stood there by his carcass. And did he attack the ass that the disobedient prophet was riding on? No, he was just standing there as well. This shows that this was definitely of our Heavenly Father who brought this to be fulfilled. 25. And behold, men passed by and saw the carcass cast in the way, and the lion standing by the carcass. And they came and told it in the city where the old prophet dwelt, back to Bethel. Verse 26, and when the prophet that brought him back from the way heard thereof, He said, it is the man of God who was disobedient by listening to his lies, the alleged word of an angel through a false prophet, instead of the word of the God, unto the word of the Lord. Therefore the Lord hath delivered him unto the lion, which hath torn him. In the Hebrew, this is broken him and slain him according to the word of the Lord, which he spake unto him. His lie was the main cause of that coming to pass. The elect, the message to you, obey the word of God. If you don't, you could face the second death. 27. And he spake to his sons, this is the old prophet in Bethel, saying, saddle me the ass. And they saddled him. He wants to see that the disobedient prophet at least receives a decent burial. Perhaps he's feeling a little bit guilty in that it was by his lies that the disobedient prophet came back and did break bread and drink water. Perhaps he has another motive. 28. And he went and found his carcass cast in the way, and the ass and the lion standing by the carcass. And the lion had not eaten the carcass, nor torn, nor broken, in the Hebrew, the ass. Why? Because of divine control. God in charge. Verse 29. And the prophet took up the carcass of the man of God, and laid it upon the ass, and brought it back. And the old prophet came to the city, to Bethel, to mourn and to bury him. Again, what is the motive of this old man? And he laid his carcass in his own grave, in his own sepulcher that he had prepared for himself. And they mourned over him, saying, alas, my brother. This is a common lamentation, the alas, my brother. In Jeremiah chapter 22, verse 18, we learn that they would not say this lamentation for the one who was prophesied to come in 360 years, Josiah's son, Jehoiakim. They would not say, alas, my brother, when he died, or any other sad lamentation. Why? Because he was such an evil, notorious leader and king that they said, thank God he's dead. They didn't care, in other words. Verse 31. And it came to pass, after he had buried him, that he spake to his sons, saying, when I am dead, then bury me in the sepulcher wherein the man of God is buried. Lay my bones beside his bones. What was his motive? Well, you can read about the prophecy that Josiah would come in 360 years in 2 Kings chapter 23, verse 17 and 18. We'll be getting there eventually. And when Josiah was hard at work burning the bones of all these false prophets on the altar at Bethel, desecrating it, he came upon the tomb, the sepulcher, that this old man and the disobedient prophet were buried in. And he said, wait a minute, what does that say on the sepulcher? And they read it to him. It says, here lies the prophet that came from Bethel, and saying which he cried by the word of the Lord against the altar in Bethel, and prophesied Josiah would come. And Josiah instructed them, leave that sepulcher alone. So the bones of the disobedient prophet and the false prophet buried in the same tomb were not disturbed. That was the motive of going of the false prophet in going and bringing the prophet, the disobedient prophet's carcass back and burying them in his own sepulcher. 32. For the saying which he cried, this is the saying that the disobedient prophet cried by the word of the Lord against the altar in Bethel, and against all the houses of the high places, which are in the cities of Samaria shall surely come to pass. Josiah did come 360 years exactly as prophesied, and the old man said, I don't want my bones to be burned on the idolatrous altars. Don't let Samaria throw you. Samaria would later become the capital of the 10 tribes to the north, and the name Samaria became synonymous with the 10 tribes of Israel. Israel and Samaria meaning the same thing. Verse 33, after this thing, Jeroboam returned not from his evil way. The withered hand didn't get his attention, and the prophecy of the altar was rent by an earthquake. You may recall in our last lecture, and the ashes spilled out on the ground. None of that affected Jeroboam for any length of time, but made again of the lowest of the people priest of the high places. Anyone would do. Whosoever would, he consecrated him, and he became one of the priests of the high places. More like it, a priest of Jeroboam. The prophecy of the man of God didn't change Jeroboam's feelings or his actions at all. Verse 34, and this thing became sin unto the house of Jeroboam, even to cut it off and to destroy it from off the face of the earth. And that would soon come to pass as well. It wouldn't be 360 years that Jeroboam would die and his male descendants be cut off forever. And you might say, well, that sounds like the sons of Jeroboam were punished for Jeroboam's actions. Well, you see, it wasn't just Jeroboam. The people of Israel had fallen off into idolatry. They were worshiping the golden calves. They were making their Ashtaroth, the male phallic symbol, and they were practicing idolatry. The demise of Jeroboam in chapter 14, let's go with verse 1. At that time, Abiah, the son of Jeroboam, fell sick. And what the sickness was, it's not stated, but it must have been a serious illness. We can read into that because of what Jeroboam does next. Verse 2, and Jeroboam said to his wife, arise, I pray thee, and disguise thyself, that thou not be known, that thou be not known to be the wife of Jeroboam, and get thee to Shiloh. Behold, there is Ahiah the prophet, which told me that I should be king over this people. We were introduced to Ahiah in chapter 12 when God said, you take your cloak and you rend it in 12 pieces and you give 10 pieces to Jeroboam. And Jeroboam, we'll see, he had no confidence in his own gods, small g. The two golden calves were simply politically expedient. He didn't seem to listen to the disobedient.

prophet, but here he's seeking the word of a true prophet of God, Ahijah. I'm sure at this point, though, God is thinking, Jeroboam, why don't you ask your two golden calves what's going to be the outcome for your son, Abijah? Verse 3, and take with thee 10 loaves and cracknels, these are cakes, and a cruse or a bottle of honey, and go to him, referring to Ahijah the prophet, he shall tell thee what shall become of the child. And these are small gifts that any commoner would bring to someone such as Ahijah the prophet. In other words, he didn't send gold or silver, which would indicate this was coming from someone of influence or riches anyway. He's having her dressed down so that she supposedly won't be recognized as the wife of the king of Israel. And Jeroboam's wife did so, and arose and went to Shiloh, that's the home of Abijah, and came to the house of Abijah. But Abijah could not see, for his eyes were set by reason of his age. He had become blind over the years. Now, and it's kind of ironic here, we have Ahijah, whose physical eyes are shut, but his spiritual eyes are open. And we have Jeroboam, whose physical eyes are open, but he's spiritually blind as a bat. What are they trying to do here? Jeroboam's trying to deceive a prophet of God. And when you try and deceive a prophet of God, you're trying to deceive God himself, and you cannot con God. He's going to try. And the Lord said unto Ahijah, behold, the wife of Jeroboam cometh to ask a thing of thee for her son, for he is sick. Thus and thus shalt thou say unto her, for it shall be when she cometh in that she shall feign, she'll pretend herself to be another woman. Again, trying to con God. But God knows your heart and your mind. He already knows what Jeroboam and his wife are up to. And it was so when Ahijah heard the sound of her feet as she came in at the door that he said, come in, thou wife of Jeroboam. Why feignest, or why do you pretend thou thyself to be another? For I am sent to thee with heavy or hard tidings. Now, I'll bet this set Jeroboam's wife back. Here, he already knows who she is, and he's blind to be on top of that. But he's saying, not only do I know who you are, I've got some bad news for you. Verse 7. Go tell Jeroboam, thus saith the Lord God of Israel, for as much as I exalted thee from among the people and made thee prince over my people Israel, I made you king over the 10 tribes of Israel. And he made some promises to Jeroboam. There were conditions. The condition was that Jeroboam do things God's way and follow the commandments. Jeroboam didn't. He went so far as to fall off into idolatry. God doesn't like that. And it's going to cut off his, not only, and originally God promised Jeroboam, I'll give you a long line of successors to sit on the throne of Israel if you will do things my way. Well, their long line of successors are about to be cut off. Verse 8, and rent or tore the kingdom away from the house of David and gave it thee, the 10 tribes. And yet thou hast not been as my servant David, who kept my commandments and who followed me with all his heart, with all his mind, to do that only which was right in mine eyes. And here we see the kings of Judah often compared to David. Here, the first man

0: making the festival in the eighth month on the 15th day, he'd gone too far, verse 9. But hast done evil above all that were before thee. Now that's saying a lot. For thou hast gone and made thee other gods, small g, and molten images. You broke the first two commandments. The first commandment, you'll have no other gods before me. The second commandment, you shall have no graven images to bow down to worship, to provoke me to anger, and has cast me behind thy back. And that's dangerous. Cast me behind thy back, utilized only here and in Ezekiel 23:35. And it denotes a scornful contempt of God. And this is a complete opposite of what God expected from Jeroboam. He expected Jeroboam to keep God before his eyes and in his heart, and then he would give him a long line of successors. Rather than that, though, he got a scornful contempt. Verse 10, therefore, behold, I will bring evil or calamity upon the house of Jeroboam, and will cut off from Jeroboam him that pisseth against the wall. This means a figure of speech that means the males, descendants of Jeroboam, effectively wiping out his seed line, in other words. And him that is shut up and left in Israel, and will take away the remnant of the house of Jeroboam, as a man taketh away dung till it be all gone. Dung not very highly thought of, but that's what God thought of the house of Jeroboam. This shut up and left in Israel, it's a figure of speech that means someone who thinks that they're strengthened and fortified. In other words, that they're safe, but there is no place you can hide from God. Now, was this cruel and unusual punishment for Jeroboam? No, it was not. After all he had done, and then to turn around and fall into idolatry. Not only did he fall into idolatry, he led the ten tribes of Israel, the nation of Israel, to commit idolatry as well. Verse 11, him that dieth of Jeroboam in the city shall the dogs eat, and him that dieth in the field shall the fowls of the air eat, for the Lord hath spoken it. In other words, the descendants of Jeroboam will not even receive a decent burial. And you know, this is one of the curses of Deuteronomy chapter 28, verse 26. That chapter, along with Leviticus 26, give us the curses and the blessings of God. Deuteronomy 28, 26, you don't do things God's way, you won't receive a proper burial. Verse 12, arise therefore, the prophet tells the wife of Jeroboam, get thee to thine house, and when thy feet enter into the city, the child shall die. Abiah will die, and that's immediate judgment of our Heavenly Father. The other prophecy will soon be fulfilled also. Verse 13, and all Israel shall mourn for him. He was the heir apparent to the throne. And bury him, for he only of Jeroboam shall come to the grave. Only Abiah would receive a proper burial. Because in him there is found some good thing toward the Lord God of Israel in the house of Jeroboam. And it's not written what that one good thing or some good thing that Abiah did, but obviously he had some good about him that he was given a decent burial. The other descendants of Jeroboam, not going to happen. We got a short message. We'll ask you to listen a moment, won't you please?
1: Genesis 1:46. The first six chapters in God's Word. The world that was. Did you realize there was a world age before this one? Same old world, different age. The creation itself When were the races created? You see, all the races were created separately, and you'll find that documented in these particular CDs. How and what was the sin in the garden? It will be discussed in this series also. This is a must for the serious Bible scholar, for if you do not understand how it was in the beginning, you certainly will never understand the end. I think you will find this series very rewarding and certainly will answer questions that no doubt you have always wondered about. Genesis 1:46. Hey, I know you're going to enjoy this series.
0: Welcome back. We're glad you could join back with us. Let's have the 800 number, please. 800-643-4645. That number good throughout Puerto Rico, the United States, and Canada. If you have a biblical question that you'd like to leave to possibly be answered on the air, feel free to call that 800 number and leave your question. Please don't ask questions about a specific individual, denomination, or organization by name. We try to teach God's word in a positive manner, throwing out negative about others, especially our brothers and sisters in Christ, serves no purpose. We simply won't do it. If you're listening by shortwave radio or studying via the internet somewhere around the world that's unable to use that 800 number, your announcer at the end of the hour will give you our mailing address. Quite all right to mail your questions in, being the point. Got a prayer request? We can do away with the telephone number. You don't need a paper and pencil and a mailing address. Talk to your Heavenly Father. I encourage you to make a little time each day, at least once a day, to talk with your Heavenly Father. It's a good way to keep the communication lines open. And you know, He will communicate with you if you communicate with Him. Your relationship with your Heavenly Father doesn't depend on Him. He's the same yesterday, He was the same today, He will be the same tomorrow. Man is the one who changes, and again, your relationship depends on you. I encourage you to take the ball and run with it. Talk to your Heavenly Father. We do have these prayer requests. Father, we ask you to look upon these. We come united as one in the name of your Son, Jesus Christ. Look upon these, Father. You know their needs. Illness, Father. Financial difficulties, you know, Father, if it's your will, a special blessing on each of these. We also remember our military troops and their families, Father, and we lift them up in prayer. Watch over, guide, direct, touch, heal in Jesus' precious name. Amen and thank you, Father. All right, and as promised, I'm going to bring up Glenn from New Jersey with our first question today. How does Matthew 25 verses 41 through 46 on eternal punishment square up to a consuming fire teaching? Well, it states there in Matthew 25, verse 41, that there is an everlasting fire. Well, let me tell you, Glenn, that once someone goes up in smoke, they are forever up in smoke. The lake of fire is temporary, and I know a lot of people like to think about, well, there's a eternal hell. Well, you know, and we learn in Revelation chapter 21 what the eternity is going to be like when God returns and wipes away the tears from all of his children, and there is no more death, there's no more pain, there's no more sorrow. Well, you know, I can't imagine there being an eternal lake of fire and some of our relatives are in the lake of fire just screaming bloody murder. And that's supposed to be heaven, the eternity. No more pain, no more sorrow, no more death. That doesn't add up. So the lake of fire is a temporary thing. Once it's gone forever. And Satan is gone forever as well. Praise the Lord. Evelyn in Oklahoma, thank you for your kind comments. Please explain 1 Corinthians chapter 13, verse 12. And that reads, "For now we see through a glass darkly, but then face to face, now I know in part, but then shall I know even also as I am known. And the glass in the Bible is a mirror. In other words, when I look into a mirror darkly, and that is darkly is in a riddle or baffling. In other words, when I look in a mirror, I'm baffled. But then face to face, now I know in part, but then shall I, et cetera, et cetera. But that's what the glass and darkly is talking about. Johnny in South Carolina, my question is, with all this fighting going on right now in the world, and it seems to keep getting worse, are we just about to reach the sixth trump? There's got to be a great deal of war going on before Pretty Boy Floyd can come in with his lying peace, right? I'm checking the news every day looking for the candlesticks in Israel. Matthew chapter 24, verse 6, we learn that when you hear of wars and rumors of wars, see that you be not troubled, for the end is not yet. And we've got a lot of wars, as you said, going on in the world. But things are going to happen just as God wants them to. You know, he's the one who decides, and we should leave it up to him and his wisdom and knowledge. No one knows, as Christ would say, the hour that the Son of Man, Jesus Christ, returns except the Heavenly Father. Beth in Florida, I'm a new Christian and I was wanting to know some verses that I might give to a friend for her salvation. I would give her John chapter 3, verse 16, probably the most memorized verse in God's Word. Dalton in Texas, retired Air Force veteran, and thank you for serving our country. Judges, please explain Judges 16:1. And I don't know what you're misunderstanding about that. It just states there in Judges 16:1 that Samson took a Philistine girl. Why would he take a Philistine girl? Well, God was in control. He was using that relationship to stir up trouble between Samson and the Philistines. You see, the Philistines were oppressing Israel terribly during the life of Samson. Samson was the beginning, the one who began the defeat of the Philistines. And you follow with the second, please explain 1 Thessalonians chapter 2, verse 4, and that states God put us in trust with the gospel, which is the good news, so we speak not as pleasing men, but God. And that simply means that if you're going to teach God's word, to teach the gospel, the good news, then you need to be worried about pleasing God, not men. All too many preachers are, unfortunately, all they're worried about is pleasing the congregation. They're afraid to upset their congregation with the truth of God's word. They just want to speak kind, easy words to their congregation. You don't have to understand the book of Revelations. You're going to be gone. Ernest in New Mexico. Is suicide the unforgivable sin? No, it's not the unforgivable sin. You find the unforgivable sin one of the places in Luke chapter 12, verse 13, and the following verses. And that, of course, is for the elect when they're delivered up to deny the Holy Spirit. That is unforgivable. Lisa in Nevada. Does God always answer everyone's prayers, no matter what? And if so, then why do people say that some of God's greatest gifts are unanswered prayers? And I also wanted to say thank you for your teachings and the teaching us about God's word. Well, you're welcome. You know, always pray, Lisa and everyone else, always pray in God's will. You see, he knows more than what we do. He knows the future. And sometimes we might pray for something that would not be in our best interest. And in that case, an unanswered prayer would be a blessing. God watching out for your best interest, in other words. Michael from Oklahoma, I have a question. Where in the Bible can I find the food laws? Thank you and God bless you for your service. Well, you're welcome. And you'll find the food laws in two places, Leviticus chapter 11, also Deuteronomy chapter 14. And some would have you believe, well, that's Old Testament. And when Jesus Christ came, all the health laws changed. No, they didn't change. It's misunderstanding, misteaching of the New Testament. For example, Acts chapter 10, they say that that's God is saying that unclean animals are clean. That's not the point of Acts chapter 10 at all. Peter fell asleep, and when he woke up, he was really, really hungry. And God lowered a sheet of unclean animals and said, "Rise, Peter, and eat." And he said, "No, Lord, I've never let unclean food pass my lips." That happened two or three times. And then we learn what the real lesson of Acts chapter 10 was. The lesson to Peter was, you don't call any man unclean. Common is the word. Why? Because Cornelius, a Gentile, was about to come and he wanted to hear the gospel, the good news. Luina in Ohio, can a Kenite be saved? Anyone can be saved who believes on Jesus Christ, even a Kenite. John 3:16, I just mentioned ago, tells us what it takes to be saved. A Kenite can do that. My question is about, and this is from Darlene from Wisconsin. In your opinion, is celebrating Halloween worshiping the devil? In my opinion, Halloween is worshiping the devil. But my thing is the children. They don't understand. Some of them are really dressed up cute and they enjoy getting the treats. Am I wrong for passing out candy to the children? I do my best to stay out of the devil's path. I love Jesus and all of God's children. Okay, I think the dangerous thing, Darlene, about telling children, for example, we don't celebrate Halloween or we don't celebrate Christmas because of our religion. You know, you do that to a young child and the young child is not going to really like their religion very well. What I would recommend people do is explain to your children how the holiday originated and teach them the truth about when Jesus was conceived and when Jesus was born, and that we don't worship or celebrate evil in the case of Halloween. Buddy in Michigan, will Satan have any power to convince those that have already died in their flesh bodies? There seems to be a whole lot of Christians that don't understand the sixth trump, but do love the Lord. Will he be able to tempt those that have already died when he comes? Those who have died in the flesh, believing in Jesus Christ, are good to go. They're in the eternity. The Antichrist who will be on earth will have no effect on them whatsoever. And you know, that is why we teach the one-third who followed Satan in the first earth and heaven age are probably in the flesh right now. It would only be fair that those third who followed Satan in the first earth and heaven age are here on earth. In my opinion, that's the reason we see so much evil in the world. Excuse me, Janice in Nebraska. I am confused about Revelation 9:16, the 200,000. If these are Satan angels, do they come from the bad side of the gulf And are these the angels kicked out of heaven in Revelation 12:9? If these angels aren't the 7,000 fallen angels, when do they get kicked out of heaven? Are the 200,000 angels, are they also fallen angels? Thank you, and God bless you and the staff. And thanks for remembering the staff, Janice. We have a very hard-working group of volunteers and employees here. Very few in number get a lot of God's word out. Okay, you're confused about the period of time that's being discussed. In Revelation 9:16, the 200,000, it's talking about the army of angels that Gabriel and Michael fought against in Daniel chapter 10. It's not the same as the fallen angels who are booted out of heaven with Satan in Revelation chapter 12. Hope that helps. CC in Virginia, answering the big question, who made God? By reading Matthew is like telling a child, because I said so. It's good enough for me, but my niece and nephew, ages 5 and 11, say, that's not an answer. Could you answer that question so that a child would be satisfied? Well, I hope so. In Exodus chapter 3, verse 14, when God appeared to Moses and he gave Moses instruction and said, I want you to go back down and tell the people of Israel this and that and such and such. And Moses said, you know, who should I tell them sent me? And the Lord told Moses, you tell them, I am that I am sent you. And the I am that I am in the Hebrew, Iya Asher Iya, it's the etymology of the sacred name, which is hidden in acrostics and five times in the book of Esther. It's found in the book of Psalms. And of course, his name is Yahweh, YHVH. But Iya Asher Iya means I will be what I will be or become. And another thing you might consider is the eternity. You know, an eternity means there was no beginning and there is no end. And our Heavenly Father was certainly been here for an eternity. There was no beginning for him. He has always been. It's difficult for a 5 and 11-year-old to understand, I'm sure. Andrew in Missouri, please explain the 6th and 7th trump. Well, Matthew 24 and Mark 13 cover the trumps. And I'd encourage you, if you haven't made a study with Pastor Arnold Murray, there's one tape called Matthew 24, Mark 13 that covers both, and I'd suggest you get that CD if you haven't already studied it. But what happens at the 6th trump? Well, the Antichrist is here on earth, and he's going to deceive the entire world, as it's written in Revelation chapter 13, with the exception of those who are written in the Lamb's Book of Life. Those are the elect. He's going to be here pretending to be Jesus, and a lot are going to be deceived. At the 7th trump, Jesus returns. The second advent begins. You can read about that in 1 Corinthians chapter 15, verse 52, and the following verses. In the twinkling of an eye at the last trump, that's the 7th trump, the Greek is very specific, the farthest one out, which is the 7th, then we lose these flesh bodies and the corruptible takes on the incorruptible. The incorruptible takes over the corruptible. Dixie in North Carolina. Were there Mamzars in the first earth age? No, there were no Mamzars in the first earth age. Why? There was no flesh man in the first earth age. What is a Mamzar? A Mamzar is one who is of an Israelite parent, for example, and a Gentile. That's what a Mamzar is. It's translated into the English in the King James Version Bible as bastard. David in California. What does Genesis chapter 9, verse 22 mean? Well, it's very mistaught by many, and many people teach that it's the beginning of the black race, which is an insult. Ham, the father of Canaan, saw the nakedness of his father. And if you don't know what that means, you need to go to Leviticus chapter 18, verse 6, and Leviticus chapter 20, verse 11, where you learn that uncovering a man's nakedness means to lie with his wife. Ham had intercourse with Noah's wife, his own mother. Canaan was the result. That's the reason that Noah cursed Canaan. God didn't curse Canaan. Noah cursed Canaan and sent him away. Why? He didn't want a reminder of what happened running around. Robert in South Carolina, is it wrong in God's eyes for a male who is committed to a female to live with her in a relationship if they're not married? Not much written in the Bible about marriage. In the Old Testament, when a man spread his skirt over a woman, they were married. In other words, they had intercourse, they were married. God is married, we can prove in Ezekiel chapter 16, verse 8, because he spread his skirt over Jebus, as it was called then, later to become known as Jerusalem. Gwen in Colorado, greetings and blessings back at you. My husband and I have a question regarding Matthew 40, 41. And you mean Matthew 24, 40 and 41. There are no chapters 40 and 41. We thought that the one taken are those that follow the Antichrist and the ones left are those that are waiting for the true Christ. Well, and Bullinger, and you point out Bullinger's comment, Bullinger died in 1915, you know, and a lot has happened since 1915. And was Bullinger perfect? No, but he was an excellent Christian scholar. Don't throw the baby out with the bath. I'm out of time. I love you because you enjoy studying our Father's Word in depth. He loves you because you read the letter that he wrote to you. We are brought to you by your tithes and offerings. If we've helped you, help us keep coming to you. Won't you do that? And to reach out to others who are lost in this world of darkness. There's one thing most important, though, and it's this. You stay in his word every day. Every day in your Father's word is a good day, even with trouble. Do you know why? Because Jesus is the living word.
1: 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We hope you have enjoyed studying God's word here on the Shepherd's Chapel Family Bible Study Hour with Pastor Dennis Murray. 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We invite you to join us for the next in-depth Bible study each weekday at the same time. Thank you for watching today's program, and God bless you.

Genesis 1:46, the first six chapters in God's Word. The world that was. Did you realize there was a world age before this one? Same old world, different age. The creation itself. When were the races created? You see, all the races were created separately, and you'll find that documented in these particular CDs. How and what was the sin in the garden? It will be discussed in this series also. This is a must for the serious Bible scholar, for if you do not understand how it was in the beginning, you certainly will never understand the end. I think you will find this series very rewarding and certainly will answer questions that no doubt you have always wondered about. Genesis 1:46. Hey, I know you're going to enjoy this series.

0: Welcome to the Shepherd's Chapel Network Family Bible Study Hour with Pastor Arnold Murray. Wisdom is understanding God's Word. Pastor Murray's unique teaching approach brings God's Word alive with meaning as he takes you on a chapter-by-chapter, verse-by-verse study of God's letter to you, the Bible. And now here is Pastor Arnold Murray.
1: Good day to you. God bless you. Say welcome to the Shepherd's Chapel. Welcome to this family Bible study hour. Back in the great book of Acts, chapter 15 here, there's been a little trouble in the church here, and this is part that you have to contend with. There were kind of false teachers which were legalist. Now let's define legalism. It's somebody that probably doesn't know the difference between a law, a statute, and an ordinance. And they're kind of holier than thou, and they'll throw scripture around and laws applying to everyone else, but never to themselves. And Father doesn't appreciate that because that harms God's work. And when these legalists were coming along, some of them even Pharisees, remember what it said back in verse 10, "Now therefore, why tempt ye God to put a yoke upon the neck of the disciples, which neither our fathers nor we were able to bear?" No one can live 100% by the law. We all fall short of the glory of God. But the next verse, "But we believe that through the grace of the Lord Jesus Christ, we shall be saved even as they." That's the beauty of Christianity. Don't ever let that slip away from you. You know, we hear people that come down on Christians even as they're repenting, and without any forgiveness in their heart. Why? Because they're legalists. They're goody-goody two-shoes and absolutely holier than thou. And that doesn't cut it. That does not help. And so, but they worked that out. And even down to the point, as we closed in the 29th verse, is if you have a new person, don't eat something offered to an idol or of a different faith. It, not because it would hurt anything, but because it would bother the one that is weak. And they completed the writing then, as we pick it up with verse 30 of chapter 15. And in a sense, I want you to see, though, this is how God can make the church grow at the same time with some dissension. Watch it closely as we finish the chapter. Verse 30, chapter 15, the great book of Acts, and it reads, "So when they were dismissed, they came to Antioch, and when they had gathered the multitudes together, they delivered the epistle." That was written concerning the fact that simply follow the best you can, don't eat anything strangled, and so on and so forth. And there you have it, verse 31, "Which when they had read, they rejoiced for the consolation." They rejoiced at this teaching, because it meant they could find, because of believing, eternal life. Don't ever let someone take that away from you with legalism. To believe is to have eternal life. That's the beauty of Christianity. That's why Christ paid the price on the cross, is that all whom believe can attain that grace and love of Almighty God. That certainly doesn't give license to sin, but it certainly brings forth forgiveness and order within the ministry. Verse 32, "And Judas and Silas, being prophets also themselves, teachers, exhorted the brethren with many words and confirmed them. Orally and by mouth they taught and gently led the people, opening up to whomsoever would." Meaning the Gentiles finally had an opportunity to find that eternal life also. 33, "And after they had tarried there a space, they were let go in peace from the brethren unto the apostles." They were sent forth. 34, "Notwithstanding, it pleased Silas to abide there still." Silas, of course, was a Roman citizen. It isn't written for sure, but probably his father was a Hellenist that had Roman citizenship, the same as Paul did. Verse 35, Paul also and Barnabas continued in Antioch teaching and preaching the word of the Lord with many others also. Now here's how you see how Father, understand who sent them on this mission now. I don't want you to lose sight of that. It was the Holy Spirit. It wasn't some man, it was the Holy Spirit. And you're going to see the Holy Spirit working here, just dividing teams and sending people basically as God would have them, because Paul and Silas with Timothy will even be together in the book of 1 and 2 Thessalonians. Okay. Verse 36. And some days after, Paul said unto Barnabas, let us go again and visit our brethren in every city where we have preached the word of the Lord and see how they do. The Holy Spirit has sent us on this circuit. Let's go check it out. Let's see how they're doing. 37, and Barnabas determined to take with them John, whose surname was Mark. Now, you want to remember, Mark was a youngster who started out with them, but and we won't judge him, but when it got a little rough, he took off back to Jerusalem. He wasn't with them. Mark John wasn't with them through the rough and tough tumble of some of the beatings and otherwise and roughness that they went through. And so Paul's going to have a second thought about that. Listen to it. Verse 38. But Paul thought not good to take him with them, who departed from them from Pamphylia, that's of every tribe, and went not with them to the work. I mean, he wasn't there when they were going around now to check how they're doing. And Paul's got a little bit against taking Mark on that trip. 39, and the contention was so sharp between them that they departed asunder one from the other, and so Barnabas took Mark and sailed unto Cyprus. That was his home. He was at home there. But we can see how that dissension split the team, but yet I feel the Holy Spirit was in it, because they were still divided then, whereby they could, both teams could do a good work, and the Holy Spirit was with them. And this is the way many times you don't want to, when you're doing God's work, God has a purpose in every move, everything. Be alert, remain focused, pay attention, and enjoy the workings of the living God. Verse 40. And Paul chose Silas and departed. That Silas come from Silvius, which is wood, and woody you might call him, and departed, being recommended by the brethren unto the grace of God. The trip there, 41. And he went through Syria and Cilicia, confirming the churches, checking them out and reconfirming and visiting and teaching more, answering questions, but most of all doing the work of the Holy Spirit, keeping those churches in the word. How wonderfully Paul was used by Almighty God, who was a great scholar of the Old Testament, the scrolls, and who, on being approached by Christ on the road to Damascus, struck down, blinded, and then given sight into eternal life. That is to say, sent on a mission then to teach the very word of God on three levels, as it is written in chapter 9, verse 15 of this same book. How precious it is that our Father uses his own. Now we pick it up here in chapter 16. It's important that God will use in this probably the identity of these people. Because you might say, well, why was Silas and, well, Barnabas wasn't a Roman. Okay. And there's a reason God needed two Roman citizens, that is to say, to make this trip we're about to go into in this chapter. You'll see what I mean when we get there. So you see, the Holy Spirit has a way of working things whereby their very freedom depended on that account. Chapter 16, verse 1. Then came he to Derbe and Lystra, and behold, a certain disciple was there named Timotheus, or we call him Timothy, the son of a certain woman, which was a Jewish and believed, but his father was a Greek. His father was a Hellenist, okay, a Roman citizen. His mother, of course, was Eunice, and his grandmother was Lois, two precious women, Timothy's mother and his grandmother, who evidently taught him a great deal because he thirsted for the truth. He thirsted to serve the Lord. These things are important. Mark them well. Verse 2, which was well reported of by the brethren that were at Lystra and Iconium. Verse 3, him would Paul have to go forth with him, and took and circumcised him because of the Jews which were in those quarters, for they knew all that his father was a Greek. In other words, he was by law, they were not circumcised, and even though it wasn't necessary and circumcision was now of the heart, they, in another book, they spied out on Timothy to see that he wasn't circumcised, and Paul, to save a lot of problems and a lot of quips that would draw away from the true mission, circumcised him. 4, and as they went through the cities, they delivered them the decrees for to keep that were ordained of the apostles and elders which were at Jerusalem. And what was this decree? Well, you read it back in the 15th chapter in the 28th verse. It was the edict concerning the Gentiles and the fact that how the word would apply to them. Verse 5, and so were the churches established in the faith and increased in number daily. Every day they increased. Why did they increase? Because they were teaching the word of God. The Holy Spirit was present with the instructors thereof, bringing forth that truth. And any time you hear people talk about people falling away from the church, not if the church teaches God's word chapter by chapter and verse by verse, you will always have growth. You will always have people that are hungry for that word of God, because you live in a famine of the land today. For hearing the word of God, not for food, but for hearing the word of God taught properly. So that's why the numbers grew daily. Verse 6. Now, when they had gone through Phrygia and the region of Galatia and were forbidden of the Holy Spirit to preach the word in Asia, the Holy Spirit still very much in control. It was not time. It was not time to go to Asia. And the Holy Spirit would prevent Paul from going there with the word. Verse 7. After they were come to Mysia, they essayed to go into Bithynia, but the Spirit suffered them not, would not let them go. So again, what point do we wish to make here? God's always on the throne and Father's always in control. When you are focused and when you are doing God's work, he will give you the message and where to deliver it if you're attuned to that. That's what's happening here. He understands the time and the sequence of how things should be. Verse 8. And they passed by Mysia, come down to Taurus, Paul's home. Verse 8, and this would be Trojan as on the plain of Troy, okay. Verse 9, and a vision appeared to Paul in the night. This is the Holy Spirit speaking to him. There stood a man of Macedonia and prayed him, saying, come over into Macedonia and help us. That's pretty direct. Verse 10, and after he had seen the vision, immediately we endeavored to go into Macedonia, assuredly gathering that the Lord had called us for to preach the gospel unto them. And so it is. Now, there is a little thing that has slipped in here I wish for you to take note of, is the word we, because Luke has now joined, that's Dr. Luke, the writer of the epistle of Luke, the gospel of Luke. He was a physician, but he was also quite a scholar and a great scribe, and he is doing the scribeship here for Paul. And when the word we is mentioned, it is usually Luke that is doing the writing, therefore explaining the word we. But what has happened here? The Holy Spirit has turned them to Macedonia, right where God would have them. God's always in control and blesses if you listen. Verse 11, therefore, loosing from Troas, we came with a straight course to Samothracia, and the next day to Neapolis, which is a new town. Samothracia is an island in the Mediterranean in that part of the area. 12, and from thence to Philippi, which is the chief city of that part of Macedonia and a colony, and we were in that city abiding several days. They were obeying the will and the order of the Holy Spirit. 13, and on the Sabbath, we went out of the city by a riverside where prayer was wont to be made, and we sat down and spake unto the women which resorted thither. In other words, this was a group of women that were having a prayer meeting, and they're having it by a river. And nothing wrong with having church in the open by a river. And there's nothing wrong with women holding a prayer meeting if they so choose and are led of God. Verse 14, and a certain woman named Lydia, a seller of purple, of the city of Thyatira, which worshiped God, heard us, whose heart the Lord opened. Who opened her heart? The Lord opened her heart, that she attended unto the things which were spoken of Paul. She heard them, and so it was. Now, what does that, I want you to pay attention here. What was this woman's occupation? She was a seller of purple. Purple what? Material. In this particular area, there was a shellfish named murex, which made this purple dye. And this is not the first time that a famous woman is mentioned in the Bible that was a very successful businesswoman and had a bad that gave her a bad reputation because she could outsell the men and make a better flax cloth linen than they could, so they called her a harlot. And unfortunately, but she was not a harlot, but it got her a bad reputation, as some men will do in jealousy. But here we have this woman that God touched her heart, meaning she was in good standing with the Father that he would do this, and she was an excellent businesswoman. 15, and when she was baptized, and her household, all of them, they believed. She besought us, saying, if ye have judged me to be faithful to the Lord, come into my house and abide there. And she constrained us. And she took us in. She ordered this. She wanted to know more. Okay. 16. And it came to pass as we went to prayer, a certain damsel possessed with the spirit of divination met us, which brought her masters much gain by soothsaying. Now, this word divination is puthon, which is python, it's serpent. In other words, this spirit that was in her was a serpent spirit, right from the old devil himself. You want to see here then, why would they call it a python or a serpent spirit? Because he wants you to see how Satan works. Here he gave us a group of women that were loyal, faithful servants of the living God, successful in what they did. And now we're seeing another damsel who is possessed of a wicked, wicked spirit and is used by certain men because of her soothsaying. Demons can know, they know what the past was, and they know they can put up a pretty good story of the future, only they can't truly tell it. Okay. But they can tell you what happened 400 years ago because they were there. Okay. The evil spirit was. And this, because she was possessed, she made quite a bit of money with her soothsaying to her masters. But now watch what happens here. 17, get the MO of Satan. The same followed Paul and us, Luke including himself, and cried saying, "These men are the servants of the Most High God, which show unto us the way of salvation." You know, that's absolutely 100% true. But you got to be real careful, you know? Satan will always build you up before he tears you down and tromps on you, and I mean ruins you. He will tell you how wonderful you are, what a great follower of God's word you are, how you practice the law, even down to legalism. You've got it right on. But think for a moment in Luke chapter 4 and even in Matthew, when Satan was tempting Christ, what did he use? He used scripture. And he will do that. You know, Christians that are not familiar with the scripture can be had by Satan because they don't understand. He'll use scripture and really pat you on the back. But unfortunately, when he quotes scripture, right at the end of it, he'll twist it about 90 degrees where it becomes a lie. And if a person is really proud of themselves, thinking, yes, how wonderful we are teaching the word of God, instead of realizing it's the Holy Spirit doing it all the time, then you can get yourself on an ego trip and Satan can destroy you. You need to focus humbly on the very word of God. And here we have this serpent spirit, python. 18. And this did she many days. But Paul, being grieved, turned and said to the spirit, "I command thee in the name of Jesus Christ to come out of her." And he came out the same hour. Had no choice, because we have power over evil spirits using that name. Did Paul use his own name? Did Paul use the name of Silas? Did Paul use the name of Barnabas? No, the name Jesus Christ. Because that's where the power is. And the demon had no choice other than to depart. 19. And when her masters saw that the hope of their gains was gone, and she was cleansed, they caught Paul and Silas and drew them into the marketplace unto the rulers. I mean, they messed up their playhouse. Why? This woman that was possessed of this serpent spirit that could tell past and so forth and much about many people, it was gone. She was cleansed. Their money was gone out the window. They're upset, to say the least. Now, what is the lesson in this for the Christian? What kind of people would be upset at a

poor woman that was possessed with a serpent spirit and was cleansed. It's something to rejoice about. So it lets you know how people can be. The same people that would allow her to brag upon them now wants to destroy them, which was their purpose from the beginning. Never be deceived by Satan. He works in many different ways, in legalism and otherwise. 20, and brought them to the magistrate, saying, "These men, being Jews, do exceedingly trouble our city." Now hold on. Paul is not a Jew. Paul is a Benjamite. That documentation is Romans chapter 11, verse 1. And I'm not sure what Silas was. It isn't written. But I'm sure that he was a Hellenist, and he certainly was not of the tribe of Judah. Now, by resident, Silas could have lived in Jerusalem, but I don't think so. And so it is just helping you straighten the scripture out here from the translation. 21. And teach, these men teach customs which are not lawful for us to receive, neither to observe, being Romans. I mean, we're all Romans, and we have one God, and that's Caesar. We have one king, and that's Caesar. They're teaching another king. They're teaching another God. And that's not right for us. Now that they've lost the demon spirit, they're in a heap of hurt, money-wise. 22, and the multitude rose up together against them, and the magistrates rent off their clothes and commanded to beat them. 23, and when they had laid many stripes upon them, they cast them into prison, charging the jailer to keep them safely. Now, what the magistrates don't know, the so-called masters of the serpentine woman, possessed, that is, have considered these being of Judah, when actually both of them are Romans. And it is very much against the law to beat a Roman publicly without an order from Caesar, and certainly almost a death sentence to punish a Roman without a trial or without a reason. They didn't have a trial. They just beat him. And Paul knows this. He's sitting back, relaxed. He knows they're in a heap of hurt. They're in trouble with Caesar big time. Let's go with the next verse. 24, who having received such a charge, thrust them into the inner prison and made them their feet fast in the stocks. Man, they weren't taking any chances here. And they have taken two Romans, beaten them without trial, throwing them into the worst of the prison, and not only that, put them in stocks, their feet. 25, and at midnight Paul and Silas prayed and sang praises unto God, and the prisoners heard them. This means they heard with belief. The word in the Greek means that they understood. 26, and suddenly there was a great earthquake, so that the foundations of the prison were shaken, and immediately all the doors were opened, and everyone's bands were loosed. The Holy Spirit is in action. 27, and the keeper of the prison, awaking out of his sleep and seeing the prison doors open, he drew out his sword and would have killed himself, supposing that the prisoners had been fled, which would mean a death sentence to him. 28, but Paul cried with a loud voice, saying, "Do thyself no harm, for we are all here." See, Paul said, we're not running anywhere. Paul didn't have to run anywhere. Paul has a loaded legal situation going here, where he's got all of these people in deep

0: came trembling and fell down before Paul and Silas. 30, and he brought them out and said, "Sirs, what must I do to be saved?" So you see that the miracle of the earthquake, the miracle even of the very words that Paul and Silas were singing and praying and praising, that very word itself was heard even before by this one. 31, and they said, "Believe on the Lord Jesus Christ, and thou shalt be saved in thy house." That's what's necessary, is to believe. God gave his only begotten Son, that whosoever would believe upon him should not perish, but inherit eternal life. And so it is. It's real. It's not a religion. It's a reality. 32, and they spake unto him the word of the Lord and to all that were in his house. When the Holy Spirit is present, the word must come forth. No one can prevent it. 33, and he took them the same hour of the night and washed their stripes and was baptized, he and all his, straightway. That means immediately. He cleaned them up, doctored them, was baptized, and so it was. 34, and when he had brought them into the house, he set meat before them, fed them, and rejoiced, believing in God with all his house, his whole family converted. How powerful the Holy Spirit is. What have we seen in this chapter? We've seen the truth brought forth. We've seen the Holy Spirit steer them away from Asia for the time being. Blessed a group of women that were praying and honest and really seeking God's word and faith, and then cleansed a demonic woman, and then being beaten for it, and here they are. They're holding the trump card. That's the Holy Spirit. They've got the Spirit with them. 35, and when it was day, the magistrate sent the sergeant, saying, "Let those men go." Uh-oh, word has kind of slipped out to the magistrates that these might have been Romans that they had beaten, that they rent their clothes off publicly and brought shame on Romans. Let them out of there and get them out of town, whatever you do, right away. So you see, who you are in identity is an important thing in doing God's work, knowing who you are. God's elect are a very special group of people, not because they are better than anyone, but because they have ears to hear and eyes to see and a heart to understand the action of the Holy Spirit as God's word comes forth. We'll pick this up in the next lecture. You will see Paul utilize that information to bring a little sunshine to this situation. All right, bless your hearts. You listen a moment, won't you please?
1: 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As it's written in Revelation chapter 13, verse 8, many will be deceived. There is no need for you to be deceived. Christ said in Mark 13:23, "Behold, I have foretold you all things." 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
0: And there we are back again. Let's have the 800 number, please. 1-800-643-4645. That number is good from Puerto Rico throughout the U.S., Alaska, Hawaii, all over Canada. If the Spirit moves and you have a question, share it. Once you do that, please never ask a question about a particular reverend, denomination, or organization. We're not going to judge people. That's our Father's business. Hey, he does not need our help.

0: is the judge of judges, and he even knows what's in their heart. So that makes him adequate and perfect to do that judging. And what you need to do is to be able to spiritually discern trouble when you see it, to spiritually discern who it is that you should fellowship with, who it is you should hear, who it is you should teach and share, and who you should not. That's spiritual discernment. And to recognize both the Holy Spirit and a wicked spirit, and to discern spiritually the difference. That's very important. That's a gift of possessing the Holy Spirit and following God's plan. Those of you that listen by shortwave around the world, it's always a pleasure hearing from you, and your announcer at the end of the hour will give you our mailing address. Got a prayer request? You don't need the number, don't need the address. Why? God knows what you're thinking. He truly does. So let him know that you love him. That's what he wants more than anything, is to be loved of, have that love returned to him. So let him know that you love him. Won't you do that? Father, around the globe we come. We ask that you lead, guide, direct, Father. Touch in Yeshua's precious name. Thank you, Father. Amen. Okay, and question time. We're going to go with Tim from North Carolina. Where did the word Christian come from? Where can I find this in the scripture? Also, where does it state the scriptures are the wisdom of God? Thank you. Well, the word first used, Christian, it means Christ man. It means you're a believer of the Lord Jesus Christ. And if you've been listening to the book of Acts being taught, you know that in Acts chapter 11, verse 26 is the first time the title Christian was used. And if you want to know where it says that scriptures are the wisdom of God, Proverbs chapter 1, verse 7. Proverbs chapter 1, verse 7. All wisdom comes from God. Marilyn from... don't know where Maryland's from. When I pray to Jesus every night, I was wondering if I should pray to God as well. What did Jesus say? That's what's important. Matthew chapter 6. Our Father, whom art in heaven, hallowed be thy name. Always pray to our Father. Okay. But then ask it in Christ's name. That gives, when you ask something in the name of Jesus Christ, it gives credentials that you're a believer. And that pleases God very much. But it is our Father that you need to pray to. He's in charge. And after all, he's the nearest relative you've got. Why wouldn't you talk to him? He loves you. He may not love what you do all the time, but he loves you. Why wouldn't you want to talk to him? And then naturally, in his only begotten Son, let it know, be known in his name so that you have your credentials up front. Jane from Oregon. Is it against God's rule to associate with people of a different religious background as long as we don't practice it? You know, we can go anywhere we want to, anytime we want to, but don't ever, ever entertain or believe on things that are not biblical or not of God. Okay. In the first place, when you are well-founded in the manuscripts, when you are well-founded in the Word of God, and quite frankly, just loving him, you're pretty well-founded. You intuitively know when something is wrong. When you hear it, you will know it's wrong. Once you are a Christian and have practiced, you don't have to have someone tell you something is wrong. You know it, you sense it, and there you have it. But you see, if you weren't careful, you could be a legalist and be afraid to go around certain people that might need your help. And that could hurt the Holy Spirit working through you to reach someone if you never went there. Now, that doesn't mean you shouldn't use wisdom to know where you go and who you're with. And certainly, you don't wish Godspeed to another doctrine, or you do become a partaker of it. That says a lot. That's a figure of speech, but it gets it said. The second epistle of John will help you read it well. Second epistle of John, little short, one chapter. Melvin from Maryland, maybe Missouri, okay, whichever. Do you have DVDs on Jacob Stone and the life of Christ prior to his starting his ministry? The Traditions of Glastonbury and the Stone of Scone will get that for you. That's two different ones. That'll help you a lot. Lucy from Texas, if Satan knows he's already defeated, then why does he try? What's the purpose? You underestimate Satan. Satan does not, he knows the scripture, but he twists them. He thinks that he is so sharp, the whole world's going to worship him. And you know what? They just about are. When he comes as the false Messiah, every person that is not well-founded in the Word of God is going to think he is Christ returned. His message will be, I've come to rapture you out of here. People are not taught that, and they're not ready for it. That's what Mark 13, Matthew 24, and Luke 21, line by line, precept by precept, make it very clear exactly what consummates the end of this age for a Christian. So there's no excuse to worship the wrong Messiah at the sixth trump when you know very well the true Christ doesn't return until the seventh. So if you've studied God's word, you know that. If you haven't studied it, then it's time's wasted. Get to it. Andrew from Texas. I was wondering if the sin described in the second epistle of John 2 is forgivable or not. Now, here, this is... the sin mentioned, and naturally is the one we were talking about before when I told the person to read the second epistle of John, okay? And this question is by Andrew, is that sin forgivable? The answer is yes, it is. Because if you wish them Godspeed, or if you were deceived by them for a short period of time, or for a period of time, and you repented of that, that's the beauty of Christianity. Don't ever let anyone take that away from you. Everybody falls short at one time or the other. Big deal, okay? Not something to brag about or not something pleasant, but it happens. So, but the beauty of Christianity is forgiveness, is the grace of the living God, the love that abounds in that. That's what makes Christianity so special. And so even if you have been deceived for a while, repent and let God know that you love him and it's forgiven, period. God won't even, you know something? He doesn't even want to hear about it again. Bonnie from Georgia, where is it found in the Bible, let the dead bury the dead? Matthew chapter 8, verse 22, I believe that's right. Matthew 8, 22. But understand what that's talking about. The translation is a little bit fuzzy, I'm going to say, because what the young man said, my father is very ill and he's in the process of dying. Not that he's dead, but he's in the process of dying. Let me take care of him. And the Lord said, let the dead bury the dead. In other words, let the rest of the family take care of him and follow me. It could be months before he passes on. That was the whole point, okay? But that's where you find it, Matthew chapter 8, verse 22. Caroline from Illinois, I would like to know what number in the Strong's Concordance I can find the word heir as you describe it. Well, first, if you have a Strong's Concordance, go to the word heir and find where it's mentioned in 1 Thessalonians chapter 4, the verse. And then it will tell you to go to the Greek dictionary and look at the word 109 in your Greek dictionary. And 109 says, not that it's sky and atmosphere, but it's the breath of life body, the ruach, the pneuma. I speak in Hebrew and I speak in the Greek tongue, describing what the word truly says in the manuscripts. The And so it is, all right? We're gathered from flesh body, and in an instant, as it is written in 1 Corinthians 15:52, changed into a spiritual body. Lynn from Kentucky, would you explain Matthew 24? Well, I'll summarize it. Matthew 24, Jesus was asked, what is it going to be like when every stone shall fall, which means the Wailing Wall and everything else? Hadn't happened yet. And what will it be? And Christ said, this is what it is at my coming, and this is the way it is at the end of the world. And you read that in verse 3 or 4. And then he goes on to tell you, many people will come in my name, let no man deceive you. Many people will come claiming to be Christian preachers, but don't let them deceive you. And then he goes into all seven events that are mentioned in the seven seals, warning you of what it's like in the end times. That's what Matthew 24 is about, is what the destiny is of Christians when the Antichrist appears on this earth. You know, nowhere in that chapter will you find the word rapture. We've got work to do, and Christians can cut it. We can do it. Why? We have God with us, the Holy Spirit. Kristen from Oklahoma. Where did Cain get his wife? From the six-day creation. On the sixth day, God created all of the races. And he looked, and it was good. God is pleased with all races, loves them. But Cain then went to the land of Nod and married one of the six-day creation. Sterling from Florida, where in the Bible can I find that God married Israel? You can find that God married Israel in Isaiah chapter 54, verse 5. He's the husband. Okay. But let me tell you something. Have you ever read Jeremiah chapter 3, verse 8? You can read there where he divorced Israel. God is a divorcee. He divorced her because of what she did. But then when Christ died, he was free to take her back also. Annie from, she was free to remarry God, Almighty God. That's a Hebraism meaning salvation. Annie from Michigan, why do you say that Cain was not Adam's son? Because he wasn't. Haven't you ever read the genealogies? When you read in chapter 4 of Genesis, in the beginning, you will read Cain's genealogy, his offspring. And then in the last couple of verses of 4 and in chapter 5, you read Adam's genealogy. That is to say, Adam's offspring. You will not find Abel there because Cain has already murdered him. But you will find Seth as the first child, not Cain, because Cain was not Adam's child. And so it is. By not understanding the Hebrew in chapter 4, verses 1 and 2, that and understanding what happened to Eve concerning the serpent seed, in verse 3, verse 15 and 16, the conception, and then she had twins because she went into labor. And as verse 2 of chapter 4 states, the word is again, but in the Hebrew, it's continued in labor. When a woman continues in labor after one birth, there's another birth, and that means they're twins. They were not identical twins. That is why you do not find Cain in Adam's genealogy. Christ tells you who Cain's father is if you've ever read St. John chapter 8, verse 44. Ray from Connecticut, were people here on earth when dinosaurs were here? People were here, but they were in spiritual bodies. That was in the first earth age. And you can read of this, the great overthrow, Kadabo, in Jeremiah chapter 4, beginning with about, if I remember right, about verse 22. It kind of says, God says, my children are a little sottish, meaning they're just a little bit on the stupid side, because they won't obey me, and if I destroyed this earth once before. I destroyed every city, every town, everything that was here in the Catabol. And he said, you mess with me, I can do it again. But naturally, he's not going to, because we're going to listen to him. And God's children have accepted salvation. But he tells of that other earth age in Jeremiah chapter 4. As a matter of fact, Genesis chapter 1 verse 2 tells of it too, if you know how to read the manuscripts, because it says that that the earth became void and without form. Not, God didn't create it that way. Linda from Tennessee, where in the Bible does it tell about the millennium? Lots of places, but primarily in the New Testament, Revelation chapter 20. But do you know where most is written about the millennium? Ezekiel from chapter 40 all the way to the end. It tells you exactly, several chapters, of exactly how it will be in the millennium, that thousand-year period. More about it written in the Old Testament than there is the New. Jane from Kentucky, in the millennium are all of the overcomers also teachers, and if not, what are they doing? Revelation chapter 20 verse 5 stipulates that they are priests with Christ for 1,000 years. That means helping the others, helping people. Ezekiel 44 breaks this down even more so. You have the elect, and you have those that kind of went astray when Israel did, but became priests of the 144,000. And you can read of them. The 144,000 can't approach Christ through the millennium, but the 7,000 can, God's elect, Zadok in the Hebrew tongue. Antonio from California. Where does it say in the Bible to be absent from the body is to be present with the Lord? 2 Corinthians chapter 5, verses 7 and 8. To be absent from this flesh body is to be present with the Lord in your spiritual body. And Ecclesiastes chapter 12, verse 6 and 7 says instantly. Priscilla from Florida. Was Enoch taken up by God? Absolutely. Do you know why? Because when the fallen angels came to this earth and began seducing and taking to wife the daughters of Adam, as it is written in Genesis chapter 6, Enoch was preaching against it every step of the way. He was teaching, do not touch them, do not go with them, separate yourself from them. And he was a preacher of preachers. The great book of Jude documents what I just said. Okay, he was so good that God simply transfigured him. That's what happened, okay, in that very troubled world before he brought Noah's flood forth to destroy the Geber, the hybrids that came of that mixing of the false angels, fallen angels, with the daughters of Adam, Satan trying to prevent the birth of the only begotten son, polluting woman. He didn't get it done. God put a stop to it. Nancy from South Carolina, what is the parable of the fig tree? It's something that Christ didn't say, maybe you are to learn. He said, learn it. And he meant it. Why? Because when that parable comes to pass, you're in the final generation. The generation that you better know the season and you better understand what's going down. Because the end is knocking on the door. You can find the base of the parable in Jeremiah chapter 24. I believe it is. That may be wrong. 24. Where you got two baskets of figs, one good and one bad. One is very good and the other is very bad. It's when the inhabitants would go back to the Jerusalem area and reestablish Israel. That would be the final generation. That happened in the year of our Lord, 1948. So it's something Christians had better pay very close attention to. Holly from Mississippi. In 1 Peter, what does it mean by Christ went to the prison and preached to the souls? 1 Peter chapter 3, verse 18 and 19 says he went all the way back to the time of Noah and preached to the souls that were in paradise, that had not had the opportunity of salvation through the blood of Jesus Christ. God is always fair and totally fair. And when you continue on in chapter 4 of 1 Peter, you find out he was very successful because many of them believed on him and crossed from one side of paradise to the other. Clint from Hawaii, how are the people who don't know the word and don't know anything about the Lord, how will they be judged? By their natural instincts, but also that's why we have the millennium, which is 1,000 years of teaching, not in flesh bodies, but in spiritual bodies where there's no hang-ups and where everybody has an opportunity to learn that truth, the very word of God. And I'm out of time. Hey, I love you all because you enjoy studying our Father's word, chapter by chapter and verse by verse, but you know what? Most of all, God loves you for it. Makes his day. It's the letter he sent to you, giving you instructions, advice. The best advice you can have from anyone, anywhere, anytime is from your nearest relative, Almighty God, the creator of your very being and soul. So let him know you love him. It makes his day and he will make yours. We're brought to you by your tithes and offerings. If we have helped you, you help us keep coming to you. Once you do that, bless God, he will always bless you. Most important though, you listen to me, you stay in his word every day. And his word is a good day, even with trouble. Do you know why? Because Jesus Yeshua is the living word.
1: 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Thank you for watching today's program, and God bless you.

The Book of Ezekiel. What a fantastic study, this Book of Ezekiel. The Book of Ezekiel that covers, if you would, those vehicles, those circular discs. In the Hebrew, it states very clearly that that whirlwind with the color amber traced back to the Hebrew, highly polished bronze. What an exciting thing that God's Word informs us on all things. Ezekiel, one of my favorite prophets of the Bible, probably more written, not probably, but absolutely more written on what will happen in the millennium age than even the book of Revelation. Ezekiel guiding you through it, what God will expect at the final battle, Armageddon and Hamagog, recorded in this great prophecy. I know you're going to enjoy it, the book of Ezekiel.

0: Welcome to the Shepherd's Chapel Network Family Bible Study Hour with Pastor Dennis Murray. Wisdom is understanding God's Word. Pastor Murray's unique teaching approach brings God's Word alive with meaning as he takes you on a chapter-by-chapter, verse-by-verse study of God's letter to you, the Bible. And now, here is Pastor Dennis Murray.
1: Good day to you. God bless you. Welcome to Shepherd's Chapel. Welcome to this Family Bible Study Hour. Ready to get back into our Father's Word here at the chapel? We're going to pick it up today, Judges chapter 10, verse 1. We invite you to get your Bible and join us if you care to. In our last lecture, we ended the program and we were talking about how fortunate we are that there is only one judge, and that is our Heavenly Father. Try as we might, humans, men or women, just don't make very good judges. We have some good Christian judges, but for the most part anymore, the legal system has become run by precedent, past decisions of the courts, rather than on God's Word. Originally, our laws in our country were set up on the biblical laws, and unfortunately, we've gotten away from that, it seems. I think the reason that men and women don't make very good judges, you can look to the teachings of Jesus Christ in the New Testament, where he said, you know, you can see the speck of sawdust in your brother's eye, but you can't see the beam or the board, the two before, in your own eye. And we have a tendency to not see our shortcomings as readily as we see the shortcomings of others. But again, I'm very thankful that our Heavenly Father is the judge, and that's with a capital J. Yeah, we had judges in the book of Judges. Their job was important. Shofetim in the Hebrew language, rulers. The prime of that, Shafat, which means to set things right and rule. And there were times that the nation of Israel needed someone to set things right and rule. It seems like over and over again, they would take up the gods of their enemies after God had given them the victory over their enemies. Instead of revering and giving the glory to Yahweh, they would start worshiping Baal and Astarte and the other gods. We're going to get into that a little bit in our lecture today. So not to steal any thunder away from that, let's ask a little wisdom from our Heavenly Father in the name of Jesus Christ. Father, we ask you to open eyes, open ears this day as we pick it up, Judges chapter 10, verse 1. And after Abimelech, there arose to defend Israel Tola, the son of Puah, the son of Dodo, a man of Issachar, and he dwelt in Shamir in Mount Ephraim. And when we think of Mount, we think of a mountain named Ephraim. Actually, it was the hill country. We're blessed here in northwest Arkansas to live in an area of that's called the Ozark Mountains, and there are one or two that would probably qualify as a mountain, but for the most part, we have gentle rolling hills here in northwest Arkansas. This area would be in the hill country of Ephraim. Now, we're going to cover two judges in a total of five verses here in the beginning of chapter 10. It was from a period both of them reigned for a total or judged Israel for a total of 55 years. If you add both of their reigns together, this would be a period of about 1178 B.C. to 1123 B.C. Verse 2, and he judged Israel 23 years and died and was buried in Shamir. So two verses covering one judge. And it's thought that Tola probably was over some of the northern tribes, who being of Issachar, and also on the east side of Jordan, a land called Gilead, where you had the tribes of Reuben, Gad, and half of Manasseh. Now, there's not much written about Tola or Jair, our next judge. And that, you know, doesn't necessarily mean that they did that bad of a job of judging. There's nothing written in these five verses about the Lord raising up an enemy to oppress the nation of Israel while either of these two, Tola or Jair, were the judge. So at least they probably kept the people away from running back to their idolatry, which is what triggered the action of God to raise up an enemy. Verse 3, and after him arose Jair. Jair, if you translate it, means enlightened, a Gileadite. Now this was definitely on the east side of Jordan, and judged Israel 22 years. And we would commonly think, or many people incorrectly think, that every judge reigned or judged over all the tribes of Israel. Israel was very fragmented at this point in history, the 450 years of the judges. We haven't heard anything of Judah or Benjamin in some time, back in chapter 1 of Judges. They were off doing their own thing while the other tribes were doing theirs. So every judge didn't judge the entire nation of Israel. It was usually over just a portion of the tribes, such as Jair being over the tribes on the east side of Jordan. Verse 4, and he had 30 sons, this is referring to Jair, that rode on 30 ass colts. This is a sign of wealth. And they had 30 cities, which are called Havoth Jair, which is translated the villages of Jair, unto this day, which are in the land of Gilead. And unto this day doesn't mean unto this day as we are reading this. It means unto the day that this information was written down is the, what you should think of this. But, and again, Gilead being on the east side of Jordan. Verse 5, and Jair died and was buried in Canaan. And again, very little written about these, but and that's not all bad. I would rather, if I had been a judge of Israel and written of in God's word, I would rather have two or three verses written about me than have two or three chapters written about me that bad things were happening under my watch. And so, again, the fact that there's very little written about them could point to the fact that historically there just was not that information. But again, it doesn't mean that everything was bad. Now hang on to your hats. You're going to see the emotions of our Heavenly Father over the next several verses. And what this information that we're about to be given here is setting up the reigns of Jephthah and also somewhat Samson as this information is introduced to us. Verse 6, and the children of Israel did evil. And this has in the languages the article, which means the evil, referring to idolatry. Again, in the sight of the Lord, and served Balaam and Ashtaroth, and the gods of Syria. The gods of Syria are never mentioned. It's thought that possibly that the Syrians were prohibited from writing the names of their gods as being an abomination, if you will, or a violation of him. So that's the reason they may not have be named. And the gods of the Zidon, that being Baal and Astarte, the gods of Moab, that being Chemosh and Molech, Molech being the god that the people, when they offered sacrifice, it was often their own children sacrificed by fire to Molech. and the gods of the children of Ammon, which was Milcom, very closely related to Molech, and the gods of the Philistines. This was Dagon, the fish god that had a man's head and a man's arms, limbs, and forsook the Lord and served not him. Now, when you go forsaking the Lord, what do you think is likely going to happen? Do you think you're going to receive God's blessings? Of course not. You forsake him, he will forsake you. That is biblical. And here we're going to see that we had seven nations that God gave Israel the victory over at one point or another. But then God would turn around, and when Israel would not behave themselves, when Israel started worshiping the gods of the seven nations that were defeated by Yahweh and the tribes of Israel. I never could understand why. It makes no sense to me why someone would take up the gods of the defeated. It would make more sense to me to take up the gods of the victorious. Verse 7. And the anger of the Lord was hot against Israel, and rightly so, worshiping these other gods. And he sold them into the hands of the Philistines. He can redeem you, pay for you, or he can sell you. And into the hands of the children of Ammon. They're in a world of hurt here. They got the Philistines whittling away at their territory, the land of Israel, from the southwest, the Philistines. Ammon would be whittling away at the land, the territory of Israel from the southeast. Again, all these next verses, an introduction to Jephthah for the most part, Samson on a little bit more when we talk about the Philistines. Verse 8. In that year they, this is the Ammonites, vexed and oppressed the children of Israel. 18 years, 18 in biblical numerics, and we see that this book of Judges is rich in biblical numerics, 18 being bondage, and God sold Israel into bondage to the Ammonites for 18 years. And all the children of Israel that were on the other side of Jordan, anytime you see the other side of Jordan, that's talking about the eastern side of Jordan, in the land of the Amorites, which is in Gilead. Now, the Amorites were one of the tribes of Canaan. I mentioned earlier, we didn't see much of Judah or Benjamin or Simeon for the last several chapters. The reason for that is that they did not participate in the wars of Gideon against the Midianites, but now we're going to see them reintroduced. Verse 9. Moreover, the children of Ammon passed over Jordan to fight against Judah and against Benjamin and against the house of Ephraim, so that Israel was sore distressed. They were taking away a little bit of land and a little bit more land and a little bit more land. The tribe of Simeon is not mentioned there, but would certainly have been involved in that. Simeon's possession in the promised land was basically encompassed by Judah. Whatever happened to Judah also happened to Simeon, being my point. But they were sore distressed. And you don't do things God's way, you're going to be sore distressed. If you do things his way, you're going to be blessed. But we're going to see the emotions of our Heavenly Father over these next several verses, and it's pretty raw how he feels about the situation. Verse 10, and the children of Israel cried unto the Lord, saying, we have sinned against thee, both because we have forsaken our God and also served Balaam. And serving these false gods, of course, was an abomination to our Father. Exodus chapter 34, verse 14, God says, Don't worship other gods, for your God is a jealous God. His name is Jealous, and that's with a capital J. Verse 11, and the Lord said unto the children of Israel, did not I deliver you from the Egyptians? The answer to that is yes. And from the Amorites? At one point in time, the answer is yes. From the children of Ammon and from the Philistines? The answer is yes to all of those. God is going to make the point to them, I delivered you from these people, but then you turned around and worshiped their gods, small g. The Zidonians also, and the Amalekites. Amalek was the grandson of Esau, so you know which people we're talking about there. And the Maonites did oppress you, and you cried to me, and I delivered you out of their hand. They made the same mistakes over and over. God would deliver them under the hand of a judge, a strong leader of the nation. Then when that leader died, the people would run back and worship the gods of the foreign nations. God would raise up a nation against them, an enemy, to oppress them until they cried out. We see it time and time again. It's like a vicious cycle throughout this. And continuously we see that when God gave his grace, that means unmerited favor, to the tribes of Israel, what did he get in return? He got unfaithfulness. They would run to the gods of these other nations. Now, the Maonites, that's not utilized in God's word very often, and there's quite a bit of a discussion among the scholars as to who the Maonites were. I believe that it was a mixture of the Moabites and Ammonites. They shared common god, small g. Milcom of the Ammonites and Molech of the Moabites were basically the same god. They both passed their children through the fire, sacrificing them to them. But again, God's faithfulness was apparent throughout the book of Judges. The unfaithfulness of the children of Israel is also very apparent. Verse 13, yet ye have forsaken me and served other gods. That's how you thanked me for giving you the victory and giving you blessings. You started worshiping other gods. Wherefore I will deliver you no more. Boy, that, how would you like to be talking to your heavenly Father and have him say, to deliver is to save. I will save you no more. Man, I'll tell you what, you know, there comes a time, there's time now for everyone to turn back to their heavenly Father. I might ask, how are you doing? And do you need to turn back to your heavenly Father? But there's a time when it's too late. Matthew chapter 25, we have the 10 virgins there. Five of them had enough oil in their lamps to be in good shape when the bridegroom returned. The oil, of course, symbolic of truth. Five of them did not have enough truth. And what happened? The bridegroom came. Those that had gone into town to buy more oil returned, and the door was shut. And they knocked on the door and said, Lord, Lord, let us in. He said, I don't know you. Get out of my sight. That's going to happen in the future, but it's not too late to turn back to him now. Verse 14, the Lord continues dressing Israel down for their unfaithfulness. Go and cry unto the gods which ye have chosen. Let them deliver you in the time of your tribulation. Let them rest in their shade. You know, back in chapter 9, we were talking about the protection and the shade of the thorn tree, symbolic of Satan. And they have no shade. They have no protection. That's the problem. These gods, small g, of the foreign nations cannot deliver Israel, but they continually went to them. This is similar to language in Deuteronomy chapter 32, the Song of Moses, verses 37 and 38. God said basically the same thing. Don't come running to me with your troubles and your problems when you've forsaken me for the gods of the other nations. Go have them help you in your time of trouble. Verse 15, and the children of Israel said unto the Lord, we have sinned. Do thou unto us whatsoever seemeth good unto thee. Deliver us only, we pray thee, this day. Deliver you no more, he promised in verse 13. They say, no, that doesn't sound very good. We want you to save us. Now, that's a good start, what Israel did there, to admit that their actions were inappropriate, that they had messed up by worshiping the gods of the other nations. Part of repentance is to accept the punishment that God has. And they indicate that they're willing to do that by what seemeth, whatsoever seemeth good unto thee. We'll accept the punishment that you mete out. Verse 16. And they put away the strange gods, the foreign gods, from among them, and served the Lord, and his soul was grieved. In the Hebrew, this word grieved means shortened or impatient for the misery of Israel. Now that's even a better start. It's much more difficult to actually do something than to say something. God likes to hear people repent, but I can tell you this, that if he knows and he knows your heart and mind, you cannot con God. Let's take, for example, someone who's addicted to drugs, and they might repent of doing drugs when they fully intend to turn around and continue to do drugs tomorrow or next week or whatever. But God knows their heart and mind. To actually stop doing what you're repenting of is important. And that's what Israel has done here. They put away the foreign gods and served, that means to worship, Yahweh. Verse 17. Then the children of Ammon were gathered together and encamped in Gilead. And the children of Israel assembled themselves together and encamped in Mizpeh. Mizpeh means watchtower, if you translate it. That's where Jacob and Laban made the covenant in Mizpeh. Verse 18, and the people and princes of Gilead said one to another, what man is he that will begin to fight against the children of Ammon? Question. He shall be head over all the inhabitants of Gilead. Gilead being the eastern tribes, the tribes on the eastern part of the Jordan River, Reuben, Gad, and half the tribe of Manasseh. Well, it will be Jephthah who answers the call to war. Now, he goes about it in kind of a roundabout way, as we'll see. Some of that was not his doing, as we'll see. Now, Jephthah, if you go with, has different translations. If you have a Strong's Concordance, his name is translated, he will open. The Companion Bible translates the word Bullinger. In other words, he will deliver. The Smith's Bible Dictionary, whom Yah sets free. But we're going to see that Jephthah was most likely a mixed race person. Let's go with chapter 11, verse 1, our next judge of Israel. Now Jephthah, the Gileadite, was a mighty man of valor, and he was the son of an harlot, and Gilead begat Jephthah. Now, don't let this confuse you. Gilead is the name of Jephthah's father, and he was a resident of Gilead. In other words, that making him a Gileadite. Now, be careful when someone is called a harlot in God's word. There are some who are called harlots by worthless, vain men. And if a woman is called a harlot by a worthless, vain man, should you regard that as being truth? Of course not. You have to consider the source. My point here is that they knew that Jephthah's father was Gilead by name. When a harlot has a child, there might be occasions that they weren't sure who the father was, being my point. Verse 2. And Gilead's wife bare him sons. Now this is his actual wife, whereas the woman in verse 1 would be considered his concubine. And his wife's sons grew up, and they thrust out Jephthah and said unto him, Thou shalt not inherit in our father's house, for thou art the son of a strange woman. The son of a foreign woman is what the word strange here doesn't mean that she behaved inappropriately, strangely. It means that she was of foreign birth, indicating that Jephthah was a Mamzer, one of mixed race. That's what a Mamzer means. A lot of people, it's translated into the English word as bastard. Most people think of that as an illegitimate child, one who is born out of wedlock. That's not what the Mamzer means. Check it out in your Strong's. The word Mamzer is when the one of the parents is of Israel and the other is of a foreign nation. Now, what Jephthah's half-brothers have done here, there's nothing in the law that would preclude Jephthah from receiving an inheritance from Gilead, his father. But this is not the first time that such a thing happened. Remember, Abraham and Sarah were not able to have children. What happened? Sarah gave Abraham her maid, Hagar by name, an Egyptian woman, and Abraham went into her, and Ishmael was the result. Well, what happened when Isaac was conceived, the son of Sarah eventually? Well, they ran Hagar and Ishmael, much to Abraham's chagrin, they ran him off. And the point that in Isaac was his seed to be called. Verse 3. Then Jephthah fled from his brethren, his half-brothers, and dwelt in the land of Tob. And there were gathered vain men to Jephthah and went out with him. The word vain men means worthless men. They weren't of excellent character by any means. Now this land of Tob, if you translate Tob, it means fruitful. And it's thought to have been located, and according to the Smith's Bible Dictionary, was located towards the eastern deserts. If you started off at the River Jordan and then went east of there, you would have the tribes of Gilead, Manasseh, half Manasseh, Gad, and Reuben. If you continued east, you would probably end up going through Ammon or Moab, one of the two. Then after to the east of that, just before you got to the eastern deserts, you would have the land of Tob. Verse 4. And it came to pass in the process of time that the children of Ammon made war against Israel. Uh-oh. What did it say about Jephthah in verse 1? He was a mighty man of valor. And they've run their mighty man of valor off. What are they going to do? Verse 5. And it was so that when the children of Ammon made war against Israel, the elders of Gilead went to fetch Jephthah out of the land of Tob.

0: a captain in a military sense only. In other words, a captain in war. Now, they'll use the word again in verse 11, or actually Jephthah they will, and there it means chief of the people in peace and in war. Now, let me ask you, what if let's say you were in Jephthah's position and you lived in Gilead and you were happy, you had a family, you had your mother and your father there, and then your half-brothers rise up and run you off because they don't want to share the father's inheritance with them. Now, and the people of Gilead, were they okay with that decision of Jephthah's half-brothers? Well, they certainly didn't stop them. They ran Jephthah off. Now that the Ammonites are coming up against them to make war against them, they want Jephthah to come back and fight their war for them. I think I would be inclined to just say, hey, you guys fight your own wars. I'm living over here in the land of Tob. I'm completely happy here in the land of Tob. Find somebody else to fight your wars for you. Well, how will all this work out? The Lord will use Jephthah to deliver Israel from the oppression of the Ammonites. Jephthah gives the king of Ammon a very good Bible lesson in our next lecture. Don't miss it. We got a short message. We'll ask you to listen to this message a moment, won't you please?
1: The Mark of the Beast on CD is our free introductory offer to you. What is the Mark of the Beast? 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You need to know what the Mark of the Beast is. As it's written in Revelation chapter 13, verse 8, many will be deceived. There is no need for you to be deceived. Christ said in Mark 13, 23, "Behold, I have foretold you all things." 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
0: Welcome back. We're glad you could join back with us. Let's have the 800 number, please. 800-643-4645. That number good throughout Puerto Rico, the U.S., and Canada. If you have a biblical question that you'd like to pose to be answered on the air, feel free to call that number and leave your question. Please don't ask questions about a specific individual, denomination, or organization by name. We try to teach God's word in a positive manner. Throwing out negative about others serves no purpose. We simply won't do it. We'll allow God's word to do the teaching, the correcting, and the healing, fully capable of all three. If you're studying via the internet somewhere around the world and unable to use that 800 number, your announcer at the end of the hour will give you our mailing address. Quite all right to mail your questions in, being the point. Got a prayer request? We can do away with the telephone number. You don't need a telephone. You don't need a mailing address. Your Heavenly Father is there for you 24/7. I encourage you to make a little time each day. Don't forsake Him for your job, or forsake Him for your spouse or your children. He's your Heavenly Father, and if you forsake Him, He will forsake you. That's evident by what we're studying in the book of Judges. So make time for your Father. Let Him know that you love Him. Thank Him for the blessings that He bestows upon you every day. We do have these prayer requests, Father. We come united as one in the name of Your Son, Jesus Christ. We ask You to look upon these, Father. You know their needs, addictions to drug, alcoholism, Father. You know, if it is Your will, a special blessing on each of these. We also lift up our military troops and our leaders of our great nation in our prayers. Father, watch over, guide, direct, touch, heal in Jesus' precious name. Amen, and thank You, Father. All right, let's get to some questions and see what's on the mind of folks. Clinton in Florida is first up. Is Jesus black or white? It doesn't matter. I just want to know. Well, Jesus, if you're familiar with God's word, was a descendant of the Adam that was created in Genesis chapter 2. In the Hebrew tongue, Eth Ha'adam, which is with the article meaning the man Adam. Adam means ruddy complected, which means the ability to show blood in the face. We're talking about an Adamic person. The 10 northern tribes of Israel, descendants also of Adam, ruddy complected, after the Assyrian captivity, they went north over the Caucasus Mountains. They became known as the Caucasian peoples of the world. That's what the name came from. But you're right, Clinton, it doesn't matter what color Jesus was. We learn in Galatians chapter 3, verse 29, that if you are Christ's, then you are Abraham's seed and heirs to the promise. What promise? The promise of eternal life upon belief on him. Bernstein from Illinois, I hope I'm pronouncing that correctly. Who was Cain's father? Well, Cain's father was the serpent in the Garden of Eden. You can address that even in the New Testament. 2 Corinthians chapter 11, verse 3, Paul teaches there, I fear that as the serpent beguiled Mother Eve, that word beguile in the Garden of Eden, he goes on to say, that word beguiled, check it out in your Strong's, it's expateo in the Greek language. It means wholly seduced. That's the only meaning the word beguiled has, wholly seduced. Eve conceived as a result of that seduction. You can document that very easily in Genesis chapter 3, verse 16, when God was dressing down Eve for what she did in the Garden of Eden. He said, I will greatly multiply your conception. And you know what conception is and how one conceives? I don't need to explain it any further, I would hope. You find Cain's genealogy in Genesis chapter 4. You find Adam's genealogy in Genesis chapter 5. You won't find Cain in Adam's genealogy. Why? He wasn't Adam's son. He was the offspring of the serpent in the Garden of Eden. Robert in Michigan. I want to know if it is okay to eat ham. Leviticus chapter 11, verse 7 teaches us that swine or pork is unclean to eat. And you'll have some that try to say Acts chapter 10, that God made it okay to eat unclean foods. That's where Peter was very hungry, and God lowered a sheet down, and it had all sorts of unclean. No doubt it had some swine in that sheet. And the voice from heaven came down and said, Peter, arise, kill, and eat. And Peter said, Lord, I've never had anything unclean pass my lips. And what was the actual lesson there in Acts chapter 10? I think it's verse 29, you'll find it. And that is, that's when Peter says, you know, I realize the Lord wasn't talking about what I eat. He was talking about don't call any man unclean or common, meaning the Gentiles. And just after that, Cornelius, a Gentile, came to Peter. So that was the teaching there. But, you know, our bodies are the same now. Our flesh bodies are the same now as they were when God instructed us in Leviticus chapter 11, verse 7, not to eat swine's flesh. It will make you sick. Deanne in Missouri, I don't understand the three world ages. Can you explain a little more? Were we born in the first earth age and again in the second? No, you're misunderstanding. In the first earth age, there was no flesh man. There was flesh the dinosaurs, for example, and we know they were here, that we have their fossils to positively say they were here. God created all souls in the first earth age, first earth and heaven age. All souls were to be born, this was God's plan of salvation, in the second earth age. You see, in the first earth age, one-third of the angels followed Satan when Satan rebelled against God. God had a decision. He could destroy that one-third of the children, or he could have a second earth and heaven age and allow his children that followed Satan in the first age an opportunity to follow Jesus Christ in this earth age. And of course, those who lived before Christ was crucified on the cross were given that opportunity when Jesus went to the prisoners after the crucifixion. 1 Peter chapter 3, verses 18 and 19 will document. I can't spend a lot more time on the three world ages. I mean, I could, but I just don't have time here in this time segment. I would recommend that it's critical that you understand the three world ages. Paul calls it the mystery of God, and it's critical that you understand that. You're not going to understand God's word unless you understand the three world ages. Highly recommend that you make a study with Pastor Arnold Murray's CD, Three World Ages. On every newsletter that we send out, which you get every month if you study with the chapel, or write and request the free introductory offer, on page 3 you'll find a list of suggested studies for new students. If you just simply don't know where to start your studies, start with that list. It's like it gives you the building blocks to build your knowledge of God's Word on. Three world ages. George in Colorado. What is the difference between, and I'll spell it, M-E-L-C-H-I-S-E-D-E-C and M-E-L-C-H-I-Z-E-D-E-K? Well, obviously the only difference is in their spelling. And I'll point out that the one that ends in C is transliterated from the Greek language. In Hebrews chapter 4, you'll find Melchizedek. With the K is transliterated from the Hebrew in Genesis chapter 14, verse 18. Both mean exactly the same thing. Melka is king, Zedek is the upright, or God's elect, if you will. And who is the king of the elect? It's Jesus Christ, of course. It was Jesus Christ who met Abraham in Genesis chapter 14 to receive tithes of him. That's the reason that in John chapter 8, along in the later verses in the 50s, the folks talking to him there said, you know, you said Abraham rejoiced to see your day. And he said, you're not even 50 years old yet. How can you say Abraham rejoiced to see your day? And Jesus said, before Abraham was, I am. In other words, before Abraham existed, even Jesus Christ existed. Gregory in Michigan, does God or Jesus still today come to people with a message like they did in the Bible? In John chapter 4, let me go say yes in a way. The Holy Spirit, which Jesus promised he would leave in John chapter 14, where he's called the Comforter. But the Holy Spirit, which is God's Spirit, certainly comes to people today. Now, I'd be real leery of a human being who claims to be a prophet of God. Yes, we have prophets of God. They're called Isaiah, Jeremiah, Ezekiel, Daniel, the minor prophets in God's Word. And Jesus told us in Mark 13, behold, I have told you all things. He's told us everything we need to know. right here in God's Word. But the Holy Spirit certainly is able to give us unction to do the right thing. He will speak through God's elect when they're delivered up before the Antichrist. Even the gainsayers will be convinced. Nancy in Kentucky, Pastor, what is your opinion on Christmas? Well, my opinion is here at Shepherd's Chapel, we celebrate Christmas as the conception date of Jesus Christ. He was conceived on December 25th, not born on December 25th. He was born on September 29th. That is the conception date of Christ. Christmas is when the Word became flesh, and that is definitely something to celebrate. John in Kansas, do you believe that Jesus is the Son of God in the flesh? Yes, of course. He's the only begotten Son of God. I don't know what, if you heard anything in our teachings, that it would be contrary to the fact that Jesus is the Son of God in the flesh. Susan in Texas, Pastor Dennis, I just wanted to thank you and the staff for the hard work that you do, and you're quite welcome. And you know, we receive notes of encouragement and thanks quite often, a lot more often than what you will hear us actually share them on the air. But occasionally, I like to share those on the air, particularly those people who remember our staff. And thanks for remembering our staff, Susan. We have a small group of people here at the chapel, employees, some volunteers, who accomplish a lot of work for the Lord in getting God's Word out to those who are so hungry for it. Thanks again for remembering the staff. Faye in Missouri, if a Christian dies, will they still go through judgment? Of course, everyone will be judged at the white throne judgment of Revelation chapter 20. And, you know, it never ceases to amaze me how many Christians look upon judgment and start trembling all over in fear. Judgment Day is going to be Rewards Day for people who have loved and served the Lord. I look forward to Judgment Day. That's payday in a sense. Michael in Louisiana, where do you find the Holy Ruach in the Strong's Concordance? Please provide a reference number if possible. Yes, it's very possible. The word Ruach is a Hebrew word. You'll find it in your Strong's Concordance, the Hebrew dictionary, word number 7307. That's 7307. It's translated, it means wind or breath. It's translated into English many ways, air, breath, spirit. And then when speaking of God's Spirit, the Holy Spirit, you would say the Holy Ruach, referring to the Holy Spirit. Wayne in Arizona, how do you become one of God's elect? Well, you don't. At this point in time, you either are one of God's elect or you are not. You see, it's what you did in the first earth age when one-third of God's children rebelled against God at Satan's rebellion. It's what his election did at that point, standing with God in a very special way, that they are one of God's elect in this, the second earth and heaven age. That determines whether you are elect or not. Now, being one of God's elect doesn't make anyone special. We're already judged and basically on what we have done. And then if we are able to stand against the Antichrist and not commit the unforgivable sin, the second death has no power over us. I'm referring to Revelation chapter 20, verses 5 and 6. and we take part in the first resurrection. Everyone else is dead throughout the 1,000 years of the millennium, spiritually dead. Don't be confused. Again, though being one of God's elect doesn't make anyone special, we have work to do. Kathy in West Virginia, how do we get the Hebrew meanings in the Bible? Well, if you have a King James Version Bible, then if you obtain a Strong's Concordance, you'll be able to take every word in the Old Testament back to the original Hebrew, or Chaldee as the case may be, limited amount of it. Then in the New Testament, it helps you take it back to the Greek language. And that's very helpful. What is it? Luke, I believe it's chapter 14. It states there that Jesus is speaking to his disciples, and he says, you have to hate your mother and father to follow me. Now, wait a minute. Moses taught us that we're to honor our mother and father. And who doesn't, let him die the death. Then, though, if you have a Strong's Concordance, you see you can take that word hate, look it up in an English alphabetical dictionary, and it will give you the Strong's reference number, and you learn that that word in the Greek means love less. Now, I can live with Jesus saying you have to love your mother and father less than me if you're going to be my disciple. That's a whole lot different than saying you have to hate your mother and father if you're going to follow me. That's just one example, and it's very beneficial for you to have a Strong's Concordance. And if once you learn to use it, you'll know exactly what I mean. It is an invaluable study tool. Patricia in Alabama, thank you for all you and your staff do to bring God's Word forth. I have a question concerning my 10-year-old son. All the churches where we live don't teach God's Word. They keep teaching the same salvation message every Sunday. I teach God's Word myself, chapter by chapter, on videos, but I don't teach in a local church. My son loves God, and we look or watch the Shepherd's Chapel together and pray together before he goes to school each day. And if we have any problems, we talk to God in prayer. Do I need to get him into a church? Also on Sundays, we watch Shepherd's Chapel television program together. Thank you so much. Well, you're welcome. And unfortunately, not many churches today are actually teaching God's Word. All too many Sunday sermons consist of one verse or two, if you're lucky, out of God's Word, and the rest is a man's opinion about this or that. Reminds me a lot of the ratchet jaws that we're talking to Job in the book of Job. A lot of talk and nothing, any substance at all. That's how the traditions of men work their way in. When a man thinks what he has to say is more important than what God's Word says, that's where problems arise. Lolita from Georgia, and thank you for your kind comments. I'm still confused about the rapture theory, even more so due to the favoring of it on page 75 of the book Biblical and Mathematics by Ed Vallow, which I purchased from your book list. I truly feel that any ministry should not sell materials which contradicts any part of its doctrine. I pray that my order of the rapture plot will help clarify this issue. Well, I hope that your order of the rapture plot will help clarify the issue for you as well. The reason that Lolita and others that we offer biblical mathematics through our library is that it's a good work on biblical numerics. Mr. Vallow was very knowledgeable in that field. Did he by mistake believe the rapture theory? Obviously, by that on page 75 of his book, he did. However, we think it's important that you don't throw out the baby with the wash. In other words, don't throw out his good work just because he messed up on one thought. If you studied with the chapel long enough, we have confidence that you can read anything and spot something that's out of order and out of line with God's word instantly, like the rapture. Gretchen in California, I'm looking for a verse in the Bible that goes, "He who is on the throne in heaven sits laughing." Where is this verse, please? I don't think you have a King James Version Bible because it doesn't say throne, but I know you're talking about Psalm chapter 2, verse 4. Verse 1 starts out, "Why do the heathen rage?" Verse 2 says, "He that sitteth in the heavens shall laugh." Who shall he laugh at? In verse 2 it says, "The kings and the rulers of the world who take counsel together against me and mine anointed." Out of time. I love you all a great deal. Why? Because you enjoy studying God's word in depth. It makes your father's day when he looks down and he sees you reading the letter that he wrote to you. Not some quarterly, his letter that he wrote to you, the Bible. We are brought to you by your tithes and offerings. If we've helped you, help us keep coming to you and to reach out to others of our brothers and sisters who are lost in this world of darkness. One thing most important, and it's this, you stay in his word every day. Every day in your Father's word is a good day, even with trouble. You know why? It's because Jesus is the living word.
2: 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We invite you to join us for the next in-depth Bible study each weekday at the same time. Thank you for watching today's program, and God bless you.

Genesis 1:46, the first six chapters in God's Word. The world that was. Did you realize there was a world age before this one? Same old world, different age. The creation itself. When were the races created? You see, all the races were created separately, and you'll find that documented in these particular CDs. How and what was the sin in the garden? It will be discussed in this series also. This is a must for the serious Bible scholar, for if you do not understand how it was in the beginning, you certainly will never understand the end. I think you will find this series very rewarding and certainly will answer questions that no doubt you have always wondered about. Genesis 1:46. Hey, I know you're going to enjoy this series.

0: Welcome to the Shepherd's Chapel Network Family Bible Study Hour with Pastor Dennis Murray. Wisdom is understanding God's Word. Pastor Murray's unique teaching approach brings God's Word alive with meaning as he takes you on a chapter-by-chapter, verse-by-verse study of God's letter to you, the Bible. And now, here is Pastor Dennis Murray.
1: Good day to you. God bless you. Welcome to Shepherd's Chapel. Welcome to this Family Bible Study Hour. Ready to get back into our Father's Word here at the chapel? We invite you to get your Bible and join us if you care to. We're going to pick it up today with 1 Chronicles chapter 12, verse 38. This beautiful book of Chronicles, Dibrei Hayamim in the Hebrew language, which means, translated means words of the days or events of the times. I like to translate it the words that tell us of the events of the times. And we learned in chapter 11 that David grew, or waxed is the actual way it's translated, grew stronger and stronger, greater and greater. Why? Because God was with him. And David at Ziklag in chapter 11 started off with that 200, then grew a ragtag army that grew to 400 and then 600. And then in Hebron, he had literally 339,600 come to him from the various tribes of Israel. And on top of that, 1,222 heads or captains. So David went from, no doubt, having to use guerrilla warfare, where a small number would move swiftly, hit a target, and then get out of there before the enemy even realized that they were there. But now, with an army such as he has now, he can change his military strategy considerably. And why would he need such an army? Well, he's at Hebron still, remember. They haven't gone to Jerusalem yet. That is going to require them to defeat the Jebusites. You remember the Jebusites told David, we could take all the fighting men out of the citadel at Jebus and leave only the lame and the blind, and they could defend it against your armies. Confidence, yes, they had it, but they underestimated David and his troops as well. Also, you have to remember that we've got a considerable Philistine army that's been thumping Israel's gourd. Why? Because Saul had left God, therefore God had left Saul and the armies of Israel. And if you're in the military and God is not with you, you're in a world of hurt. So let's ask that word of wisdom in Yeshua's precious name. Father, we ask you to open eyes, open ears this day as we pick it up, 1 Chronicles chapter 12, verse 38, and it reads, all these men of war that could keep rank, that means they could set the battle in array, these weren't green troops, they were seasoned warriors, came with a perfect heart to Hebron to make David king over all of Israel. And all the rest also of Israel were of one heart to make David king. And they had a united heart. They were all tired of Saul's antics. They were all tired of seeing the nation moving further and further away from God instead of toward God under the leadership of Saul. And over and over again, we'll see through the Chronicles, and you see it in the Kings and Samuel as well. When a king of Israel was supportive of the priesthood and was spiritual, was a religious man, Israel did well. Why? Because God was with them. But when the king was weak in the area of spirituality or religion, supporting the priest, then the nation of Israel did poorly. Do things God's way, receive his blessings. Don't do things his way, receive his cursings. Verse 39, And there they were with David 3 days, eating and drinking, for their brethren had prepared for them. Judah is who the brethren here is. You know, David was the king of Hebron, and that's where they're gathering to David, is at Hebron. So they're preparing meals for this army. Can you imagine feeding 339,600 plus 1,222 heads? That would take a considerable amount of food. There will be plenty for all. Verse 40, moreover, they that were nigh them, in other words, those tribes of Israel that bordered Judah, even unto Issachar and Zebulun and Naphtali, these are in the northern part of Canaan, brought bread on asses and on camels and on mules and on oxen and meat meal, cakes of figs and bunches of raisins, and wine, and oil, and oxen, and sheep abundantly, for there was joy in Israel, a time of celebration. People were fed up with Saul leading the nation away from God. These people that came to David knew that God had selected him to be the king of Israel. They also knew that God had rejected Saul, and the nation was paying for it as a result. But a time of joy, Israel returning to Yahweh. It's time to bring the Ark of the Covenant back home. Now, a little history might be in order before we talk about bringing the Ark home. Why was it necessary to bring the Ark home? Well, even while Samuel was still alive, during the judgeship of Eli, who was also a high priest, he had two sons, Hophni and Phinehas, and they were both rotten to the core. They were stealing people's sacrifices to the Lord. It states there in 1 Samuel chapter 2 that they caused people to abhor sacrificing to the Lord. And there also in 1 Samuel chapter 2, it talks about that they lie, you know, with sexual intercourse with the women who came to minister at the tabernacle. Well, it infuriated God, to say the least. The Lord had the two sons of Eli killed for their lack of their perversion, I'll call it, and that's exactly what it was. But then when Eli, the Philistines, then took the Ark of the Covenant, and then when Eli heard that, he fell off his stool backwards and broke his neck, and he died. Well, what did the Philistines do? They took the Ark of the Covenant home to Ashdod, to the house of Dagon, the fish god, had a fish body with a man's head and arms. And the first night, the first morning, the priest of Dagon went in, and Dagon was laying on his face on the ground before the Ark of the Covenant. They had put the Ark there as a trophy of their victory over Israel. Well, the priest didn't think anything about it. They set the Dagon back up. The next morning, they went back in, and Dagon had fallen down but had broken off his head and his legs. Before too long, pretty rough things started happening to the Philistines. Those who got off lightly ended up with a severe case of emrods, that's to say hemorrhoids. There was also a death plague that came across many of the Philistines. They decided that they didn't want to keep the Ark in their land anymore, so they put it on a new cart, an ox-drawn cart, and turn the animals loose to take the Ark back into Israel. The people of Beth Shemesh, who were of Israel, dared to open the Ark and look in it, and 50,000 of them died. What I want you to get out of this chapter, though, is that good intentions are not always pleasing to God. This chapter is difficult for many people, especially if you're covering it for the first time, to understand why God did what he did, but I'll do my best to explain why God did what he did. The lesson, don't play church. God told us in his word how he wants us to worship him. And that's exactly what he expects. Don't go making up your own worship. Don't make up your own religion. Chapter 13, verse 1, and it reads, "And David consulted with the captains of thousands and hundreds, and with every leader, every civil leader, every military leader, every religious leader." And what he's doing is gathering consultation as far as bringing the ark from Kirjath-Jearim, where it had been from some 70 or 80 years, even from the time of Samuel, back to Jerusalem. And by the way, I meant to mention, they are in Jerusalem now, and the Jebusites have been defeated. So David's starting to feel established as the king of Israel and wants to bring the Ark of the Covenant back. Verse 2, "And David said unto all the congregation of Israel." Now, it's written in Samuel that he gathered some 30,000 together. It would be physically impossible for him to speak with all the congregation of Israel at one time. They're representatives, in other words. "If it seem good unto you," David said, "and that it be of the Lord our God, let us send abroad unto our brethren everywhere that are left in all the land of Israel, and with them also to the priests and Levites, which are in their cities and suburbs, that they may gather themselves unto us." Good thing to send for the Levites. Well, let's see. And that's a big difference that we see between the Chronicles and Samuel and Kings. We're going to see a better description in Chronicles of the priest and the Levite's role in bringing the ark up, particularly the second attempt when they're successful, whereas the Kings and Samuel talk more about man's role, the leaders of the military, the leaders of the civil, the government, if you will. And Bullinger makes the point that the Samuel and the Kings were man's eye view of what happened, whereas the Chronicles are God's eyes view of what happened. And, you know, sometimes there's a big difference between what man sees and what God sees. Verse 3, "And let us bring again the ark of our God to us, for we inquired not at it in the days of Saul." This word inquired in the Hebrew is darash, and it means to seek diligently. Saul was no longer seeking the Lord diligently because the Lord had rejected him. David's last advice to his son Solomon before he assumed the throne of Israel, you can read about it in 1 Chronicles chapter 28, verse 9. David said to Solomon, "Seek the Lord and you will find him, but if you forsake him, he will cast you off forever." Saul was cast off. "And all the congregation said that they would do so, for the thing was right in the eyes of all the people." Would it be right in the eyes of God? Again, sometimes there's a big difference between how man sees things and how God sees things. And always try and do things God's way. Try to be pleasing to your Heavenly Father. Well, I don't know how to be pleasing to God. Well, you haven't been reading his word then, because he tells you in his word how you can be pleasing to him. "So David gathered all Israel together." 2 Samuel chapter 6 verse 1 informs us he gathered 30,000 chosen by name. "Gathered all Israel together from Shihor of Egypt." This would be in the extreme southern boundaries of Israel. "Even unto the entering of Hemath," also called Hamath, which is a pass in the extreme north. Your ears should always perk up when you hear Hemath or Hamath. That's the nesting place of the Kenites. "To bring the ark of God from Kirjath-Jearim." Now, the ark had been at Abinadab's house, who was thought to be either a Levite, possibly a priest, for 20 years when Samuel was still alive. It remained there for many, many years after Samuel passed, because Israel wasn't seeking the Lord during the period of time that Saul was reigning, which was some 40 years. And David went up and all Israel to Baalah. Baalah is an ancient Canaanitish name for Kirjath-Jearim. That is to Kirjath-Jearim, which belongeth to Judah, to bring up thence the ark of God the Lord, that dwelleth between the cherubims, whose name is called on it, and where his name is invoked, in other words. This is the throne of God while he was residing among men on earth. The Ark of the Covenant was the most holy of instruments or vessels, furniture, that you could find in the Mosaic Tabernacle. Of course, it wasn't in the Mosaic Tabernacle while it was at Kirjath-Jearim, because the Mosaic Tabernacle was at Gibeon, and Zadok, the high priest, was there. Verse 7, and they carried the Ark of God in a new cart. Remember what I said about the Philistines, how they returned the Ark of God on a new cart drawn by oxen, out of the house of Abinadab. And Uzzah and Ahio drave the cart. In 2 Samuel 6:3, we learn that Uzzah and Ahio are the sons of Abinadab. They all thought to be Levites, at least, possibly priests. But as I preface this chapter by saying, good intentions don't always please God. How did God say the ark was supposed to be moved? Well, if you read the first several chapters of the book of Numbers, you'll learn that Aaron, the sons of Aaron, the priest, were to prepare the ark and the other sacred vessels of the tabernacle to be moved. But they had a special covering that went over the Ark of the Covenant and the other pieces of furniture. Then the Kohathites were to come and carry by hand on staves or long poles that were run through the rings on both sides of the Ark of the Covenant, and they were to carry it by hand. What do we have here? We have Israel not doing things God's way. They put the Ark of the Covenant, the most holy piece of furniture in the tabernacle, on a new cart. They're taking lessons from the Philistines rather than reading the Word of God as to how to move the Ark of the Covenant. Verse 8, and David and all Israel played before God with all their might, and with singing, and with harps, and with psalteries, these are all musical instruments, and with timbrels or tambourines, and with cymbals, and with trumpets. I'm certain they were thinking that the Lord must be very pleased that they want to bring the Ark of the Covenant up to Jerusalem, and with how they're showing zeal for the dance and the songs. I'm sure God's very pleased. Not so much. Verse 9, and when they came into the threshing floor of Chidon is called Nachon in 2 Samuel 6:6. It means stroke. Here, Chidon, if you translate it, means destruction or disaster. It's about to be disastrous for Uzzah. Uzzah put forth his hand, one of the sons of Abinadab, put forth his hand to hold the ark, for the oxen stumbled. Now what you've got here is the most sacred, most holy piece of furniture of the tabernacle on a cart drawn by oxen when the Kohathites are supposed to be carrying it by pole. They go across a low place, one of the wheels of the cart goes into a hole, and the Ark of the Covenant is about to fall off of the cart. Uzzah puts his hand forth to steady it. I want you to make a note of Numbers chapter 4, verse 15, where it states the Kohathites are not to touch any holy thing lest they die. That's what God said, and they're playing church. They're making up their own religion as they go. That's why what happens is about to happen. And the anger of the Lord was kindled. It was hot, is what this is in the Hebrew, against Uzzah. And he smote him because he put his hand to the ark, and there he died before God. And again, this is difficult, I know, for some of you to understand. Well, all he was trying to do was keep the ark from falling off the cart. Why did God strike him dead? Because God said in Numbers chapter 4, verse 15, the Kohathites are not to touch any holy thing lest they die. Do things God's way. Don't play church. And remember, in Numbers chapter 10, you had Nadab and Abihu, two sons of Aaron, and soon after they were consecrated as priests, they were to present fire before the altar of God. And what happened there? Well, they let their fires go out in their censers. And what did they do? They ran, the fire was supposed to be from the ark, the altar of burnt offering, I should say. And what did they do? They ran and got some strange fire, which means some buffalo chips or camel chips from a common campfire, and put that in their censers and offered it before the Lord. They were making up their own religion. Did it please God? No, he struck them dead right there on the spot, the same as he struck Uzzah dead. Don't play church. It's serious, and it can be very, very serious if you're a priest and don't do things God's way. Verse 11, and David was displeased. I think better, he was sad or grieved, because the Lord had made a breach. This is peretz in the Hebrew. It means a breaking forth upon Uzzah. Wherefore that place is called Peretz Uzzah to this day, the breach on Uzzah, or the breaking forth upon Uzzah. Verse 12, and David was afraid of God that day, saying, how shall I bring the ark of God home to me? David isn't at all sure what it is that they had done that displeased God. And of course, if he had read the word, he would have known why God was displeased. David's not going to give up. There will be a second attempt to bring the ark to Jerusalem, but they're going to back burner it until they figure out what it is that they did to displease God. A little reading of the book of Numbers is in order. Verse 13, so David brought not the ark home to himself to the city of David, that being Jerusalem, of course, but carried it aside into the house of Obed-Edom the Gittite. Now, this verse makes a lot of scholars scratch their head. Obed-Edom, no doubt, was a Levite or a priest as well, someone who was versed in how to tend and care for the Ark of the Covenant. But what makes scholars scratch their head is this Gittite. Gittites, for the most part throughout the Bible, means that they're a resident of Gath. Gath, as you know, most likely is one of the five major cities of the Philistines. So do you think David, after what had happened to Uzzah and God striking Uzzah dead, do you think David would have sent the ark to the Philistines again? Well, I sure don't. I think the answer to this is there's a Gath Rimmon, which is a city of the priest, a city of the Levites in Manasseh. And it was assigned to Kohathites at the time. So I think it's safe bet that Obed-Edom was a Kohathite, which is a family of the Levites. There's also a Gittram in Benjamin, which some scholars think is a possibility of what this Gittite means. Verse 14, and the ark of God remained with the family of Obed-Edom in his house 3 months, and the Lord blessed the house of Obed-Edom and all that he had. The Lord no doubt was pleased that it was left at Obed-Edom. As I said earlier, David won't give up totally on getting the Ark of the Covenant to Jerusalem. There will be a second attempt, but I think he's going to call on the Levites to research the manuscripts, the Word of God, a little better and figure out what they did that displeased God. They get it figured out in chapter 15. We'll see that successfully accomplished. In the meantime, we have this chapter 14, which is inserted here and covers David's palace building, his home, and the fact that he took on more wives and had more sons and daughters in Jerusalem. Let's go with that. Now Hiram, king of Tyre, sent messengers to David and timber of cedars with masons and carpenters.

years to build him an house, and I'm sure it was more like a palace than a house. Now, Hiram was being an ally of David and David's son Solomon. David, as you may know, wanted to build a house for God. He was sitting in his house of cedars at one point in Samuel, and he looked out and he saw the Ark of the Covenant under a tent. And he said, this just isn't right. I'm going to build a house for God. Well, God sent a prophet to David and said, never have I asked you or anyone else to build me a house. But that's when that fantastic promise from God that he was going to build David's house, meaning David's family, which was the promise of Messiah to sit on the throne forever and ever as King of Kings and Lord of Lords. But David wanted to build a house for God, but he would not be allowed to. Why? Because he was a man of bloods, meaning that he had spilled much blood in wars. A lot of those wars necessary for him to obtain the throne and to defeat the enemies of Israel, but that's the reason that God gave. Hiram would remain, in fact, as David made covenants or contracts with Hiram for materials, artisans, skilled craftsmen for Solomon to use in building the house of God. Verse 2. And David perceived that the Lord had confirmed him king over Israel, for his kingdom was lifted up on high because of his people Israel. Things were going well, but I don't think Israel was the only thing that was lifted up. I think David's ego was beginning to become a little lifted up as well. That's, I think, a reason that men really don't make very good kings. After a while, the power goes to their head. They become egotistical. They think that the same rules that apply to everyone else don't apply to them. Now, I'm not trying to be critical of David. David was a great king compared to the others. One thing David never did was fall into idolatry. Was David perfect? No, he wasn't, and neither are any of the rest of us either. But ego is pride, better word, is a tool of the devil. And the fact is, it was the devil's downfall. Ezekiel chapter 28, where he's called the king of Tyre. Satan was promoted to one of the head cherubs that protects the mercy seat. That wasn't good enough. He got all puffed up in himself on an ego trip. He wanted to sit on the mercy seat, not protect the mercy seat. So he was sentenced to death to turn to ashes from within there in the book of Ezekiel. That happens when he goes in the lake of fire. Verse 3, and David took more wives at Jerusalem, and David begat more sons and daughters. Now, he had sons, well, the fact is he had wives before he even went to Ziklag. Michal, one of Saul's daughters, became David's first wife. What happened, though, then he took more wives at Ziklag. He took more wives at Hebron and had more sons and daughters. And now in Jerusalem, he even takes more wives and has more children. In Deuteronomy chapter 17, verse 17, God's instructions to the kings of Israel, you will not multiply wives to yourself. In other words, don't take more wives than what's necessary to keep the seed line going. Is the way I read that. David suffered himself or allowed himself to multiply wives to himself. It will cause him to suffer a great deal of heartburn as a result. Of course, David can't hold a candle to his son Solomon as far as wives. Solomon had 600 wives and 300 concubines. I can't even imagine that. Verse 4. Now these are the names of his children which he had in Jerusalem: Shammuah and Shobab, Nathan and Solomon. Now Nathan

0: adulterous affair and the resulting child. Again, David was not perfect, neither are any of the rest of us. Verse 5, the list of David's sons and daughters continues. And Ibhar, and Elishua, and Eliphelet, and Nogah, and Nepheg, and Japhiah, and Elishama, and Beliada, and Eliphelet. Now this Beliada almost has a Baal sound to it. David would not have named one of his children with anything to do with Baal. Again, David wasn't perfect, but he never did fall into idolatry or worshiping other gods. In 2 Samuel chapter 5, verse 16, this Beliada is called Eliada, which means God is knowing. Now, we've got war brewing and coming very soon. The Philistines have been used to and accustomed to thumping Israel's gourd and thumping Israel's gourd with quite regularly. Well, they look across the border and they see David growing stronger and stronger. Why was he waxing greater and greater? Because God was with him. But the Philistines see David growing in power and they think, you know, hey, we maybe better do something about this before he gets more power, and then we're not even going to have a chance against him. Well, they're not going to have a chance against David anyway. Why? Because God is with David, and God delivers Israel from the hand of the Philistines. Two important deliveries coming up in our next lecture, and successfully moving the ark into Jerusalem. We've got a short message. We'll ask you to listen a moment, won't you please?
1: The Mark of the Beast on CD is our free introductory offer to you. What is the Mark of the Beast? 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It is getting late in the game. You need to know what the Mark of the Beast is. As it's written in Revelation chapter 13, verse 8, many will be deceived. There is no need for you to be deceived. Christ said in Mark 13:23, "Behold, I have foretold you all things." 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
0: Welcome back. We're glad you could join back with us. Let's have the 800 number, please. 800-643-4645. You can call that number and leave biblical questions for the air. We do ask that you not ask questions about a specific individual, denomination, or organization by name. We try to teach God's Word in a positive format, throwing out negative about others, especially our brothers and sisters in Christ. Other denomination serves no purpose. We simply won't do it. We'll let God's Word do the teaching, the correcting, and the healing. You got a prayer request? We can do away with the 800 number. You don't need a telephone to talk to your Heavenly Father. Go to Him in prayer. Make time each day to talk to your Heavenly Father. You know, I think oftentimes that it's like a parent when they have, you know, if you had a parent had two adult children, let's say, and they both grew up and moved on the way, but one took time on your birthdays to give you a phone call, and on Father's Day give you a phone call or in a card or something of that nature. And the other one took off and you never heard from them unless they wanted to borrow some money or something. I think that's the way it is with your Heavenly Father oftentimes. Don't forget to thank God for the blessings that He bestows upon you. And if you don't think He's blessing you any at all, you're probably taking His blessings for granted. We do have these prayer requests. Father, we come united as one in the name of Your Son, Jesus Christ. Father, we ask You to look upon these. You know their needs, Father. Cancer, touch of healing we need. Father, you know that our members of our congregation have lost loved ones, Father. We ask that you send the comforter to comfort them. We ask that you watch over, guide, direct, touch, heal in Jesus' precious name. Amen, and thank you, Father. All right, let's get to some questions, see what's on the mind of folks. So we got first up today, Judy in New York. And Judy asked, after you arrive in heaven and you're placed on one side of the gulf or the other, what happens then? How long are you there? What are you going to be doing? Okay, well, I suggest you give Luke chapter 16, verses 19 through 31 a read. And that gives a pretty good description of what it's like to be on the wrong side of the gulf. If you should happen to have a copy of the Apocrypha, make a note of 2 Esdras chapter 7, verse 77 and the following verses, and you even get a better picture of what it's like on the wrong side of the gulf. After this dispensation ends, we do have the millennium, the 1,000 years. There will be a great time of teaching during the millennium. And at the end of the millennium, of course, we have that great white throne judgment. Revelation chapter 20 describes that. And then you're either judged to the eternity or the lake of fire. And what's it going to be like in the eternity if you should make it there? Give Revelation 22 verses 1, 2, and 3 a read. And we have Dee from Louisiana. Pastor Dennis Murray, and you give a time and a night. You said the angels are all female. What about the angels that came to earth and impregnated woman? Please explain. I watch most all day till bedtime. Please explain. I'll be waiting to hear your explanation. Indeed, you misunderstood what I said. What I said, and I'm sure, was that spiritually, we are all female after this dispensation. Why? Because we're the bride of Christ. Bride is female in nature, is my point. There is neither male or female in the spiritual bodies that we'll have in the eternity. Jesus does a good job of explaining that and when he told them they neither give or take in marriage in the resurrection. That means in spiritual bodies. Sharon in West Virginia, you know how God has forgiven you, he said, over 700 times. Well, is this for your whole life, or is this for a day, a month, a year? What is 700 times? Well, you're thinking, I'm sure, of Matthew chapter 18, verse 21 and 22, where Peter asked Jesus, if my brother sins against me, how many times should I forgive him? Seven? And Jesus responded, not seven, but seven times 70, which is 490 times. It doesn't give a specified period of time. I take that to mean daily, as long as the brother repents. That's how many times God will forgive you daily if you repent. Question, how am I to meet my Old Testament heroes in heaven, David, Moses, Aaron, etc., when they knew not the saving grace of Yeshua? Well, they did have a chance to accept the saving grace of Yeshua. You see, when Christ was crucified, as soon as he gave up the Spirit, he rent that veil from top to bottom. But he also went to, you can read about this in 1 Peter chapter 3, verses 18, 19, and 20. It states there that Jesus went to the prisoners. You see, it would not have been fair for God to judge all of those who had died before the price was paid on the cross, those who lived under the dispensation of the law, with those who lived in the dispensation of grace, which is after the price had been paid on the cross. So Jesus went to them, he preached the gospel, the good news, and in 1 Peter chapter 4, it states that many received His grace and truth. Kadaja, I hope I'm pronouncing that right, Kadaja in Georgia. Mr. Murray, my name is Kadaja and I'm 12 years old and I live in Georgia. My grandmother loves to watch your show and I wrote this letter to ask and tell you that I have sinned a lot of times, like telling lies and talking back to my grandmother. I wanted to know if I have sinned a lot, and I do sometimes ask God for forgiveness, will I still have an open gate to heaven? Well, Kadaya, we all fall short, and we all sin. You see, that's the beauty of Christianity, is forgiveness. You can repent, and you're forgiven. So, yes, the gate of heaven will be open if you truly repent. And what is repentance? It's a change of heart. You don't want to do wrong anymore. You want to do what's right and pleasing to your Heavenly Father. And you should always want to do what's right and pleasing to your grandmother as well. So when you talk back to your grandma or you lie to your grandma, don't forget to repent with her as well, and that means asking her for forgiveness. So a little tell her that you love her helps a lot too. Gail in Texas, please explain Matthew 24:20. Well, the subject in Matthew 24 you have to consider first of all is what events are going to come to pass before Jesus returns. And the abomination of desolation mentioned in verse 15 of that chapter 24 is the Antichrist being present in Jerusalem. Verse 20, which you asked to be explained, says, pray that your flight be not in winter. That means that you would be harvested out of season because you don't harvest in the winter. It also says, pray that your flight be not on the Sabbath day. And what did he also instruct them to do? He said, flee Judea to the mountains. And if it were on the Sabbath day, you would be limited in that period of time as to far how far you could travel. On the Sabbath day, you weren't allowed to travel very far at all. That's what verse 20 of Matthew 24 is talking about. Mike in Texas, when or do you now have a counseling line? I've heard how big your ministry is becoming. Well, the ministry is growing for sure. We do not offer a counseling line. You know, there are a lot of good things a ministry can do. But sometimes I've seen ministries try to do too much good, and as a result, they lose focus. And they get going in more directions than what they can handle. So we've come to the conclusion here at Shepherd's Chapel, we're going to do one thing and try to do it as well as we possibly can. What we do here is teach the Word of God. And that in itself can be a counsel if you will allow it. Allow God to be your counsel. Joan in Connecticut. If there are only 7,000 elect, what happens to the rest of us? Well, actually, there are 144,000 elect, as mentioned in Revelation chapter 7, verse 4. But the elect have a destiny. They're going to be delivered up. Are they special? No, they're not special. But they served God in a very special way in the first earth age. They didn't bail out on God and go with Satan when one-third of God's children did bail on him. So what is their destiny? It's to be delivered up and testify with the Holy Spirit speaking through them against the Antichrist and for Christ. All others have free will except Jesus and be saved. You know, there are literally millions, billions of angels that will be in heaven, not limited to 144,000 of God's elect. Now they will have a special place there. They're the Zadok of Ezekiel chapter 44. Leon from Alabama, I have a question. Where do I read in the Bible about the first earth age and the second and about the millennium so I can get a better understanding of what our Father in heaven is saying to us? Okay, well, Genesis chapter 1 through chapter 6 covers a lot concerning the three world ages. I would recommend that you order the first six chapters of Genesis CD, three CD set, 30146. Also 30506, one CD covering the three world ages. 2 Peter chapter 3, the first seven verses go into the world ages. Millennium, most places that speak of the Lord's day in the Bible are talking about the thousand-year period of the millennium. Well, how come they would call it the Lord's day if we're talking about a thousand-year period? 2 Peter chapter 3, verse 8, one day with the Lord is as a thousand years, and a thousand years as one day. Order 30550, entitled Millennium, for a study on that. Dennis in Arizona, the question I have is, is there anywhere in the Bible that it says dancing is a sin? No, quite to the contrary. The women of Israel danced when there was a victory. In the Song of Moses, in Exodus chapter 15, verse 20. Now, there are more than one Song of Moses, be aware. The Song of Moses most often referred to is in Deuteronomy chapter 32. But Moses also sang a song when the Lord parted the Red Sea, and after that, and Israel walked over on dry land, and then the sea came crashing back down on the armies of Pharaoh. And that's Exodus chapter 15, verse 20, and it states there that Miriam, the sister of Moses, who was a prophetess as well, and the women of Israel danced to celebrate the Lord parting the Red Sea. Mary Ellen in Tennessee, what is sanctification? Okay, good question. Sanctify in the Hebrew language is kadesh, and it means to be or to make clean. It has been translated in the King James Version Bible to consecrate or dedicate to the Lord's use. In other words, vessels and furniture in the sanctuary were sanctified. They were set apart to be used only in the worship of the Lord. Doris in Texas. Inside, or I guess you mean on the DVD, Glastonbury, it said King Arthur was the 10th descendant of Joseph of Arimathea. How is this proven if Joseph of Arimathea was not known to be married? Okay. But you have to understand, Doris, the traditions of Glastonbury is not a biblical account of Jesus' years where he disappeared from the Bible from the ages of 12 and then when his ministry started at the age of 30. What the traditions of Glastonbury is an historical account. It was written by an expert, I believe, in biblical archaeology, a gentleman by the name of E. Raymond Capp. So don't look to prove an historical document in the Bible. I mean, that's just not going to happen. Alfred in Minnesota, where will we go for the 7 days of cleansing before we can go back to Christ in the millennial temple? And what Alfred is talking about is in Ezekiel 44, verses 25 and 26, it states that the Zadok will be allowed to go to an immediate family member, this is in the millennial period, and try to help one of their immediate family members who didn't make the cut of the first resurrection. But there's a penalty, and that is that they won't be allowed to return to the millennial temple in the presence of Christ for 7 days. His question, where will they go? Anywhere but the millennial temple. Allen in South Carolina, do you think what is going on in Europe with Brexit is a type of the one world system that is soon to be? Watch, watchman, watch. Carl in Oklahoma, when the person hung on the cross next to Jesus was told by Jesus, I will see you in paradise, who forgave him of his sins? Jesus, of course. And, you know, the scribes and Pharisees went bananas several occasions when Jesus would forgive people of their sins. They thought only God was able to forgive them of their sins. Well, what did they say to name him? Isaiah chapter 7, verse 14, a virgin will conceive. That was Mary, the mother of Jesus. And you will name his name Emmanuel. She'll have a son, and you'll name him Emmanuel. What is Emmanuel? If you translate it, God with us. His name is also Yeshua, which means, if you translate it, Yahweh's Savior. I'll also give you John chapter 1, verse 1. In the beginning was the Word. That's logos in the Greek. That's Jesus. And the Word was with God, and the Word was God. John chapter 14, verse 7. Peter said, let us see God. And Jesus said to him, if you've seen me, you've seen the Father. Elaine in Missouri, did Samson go to heaven even when he killed all the Philistines? Everyone goes to heaven, dear. There are two sides of the gulf. You can go to the wrong side or the right side. But you're acting like killing the 3,000 Philistines that he killed was a bad thing. It wasn't a bad thing. The Philistines were oppressing the people of Israel, God's chosen people. It was a very noble, courageous thing that Samson did that took his own life when he pushed those two pillars out and the 3,000 Philistines being killed. He killed more Philistines in his last act than all the other acts of his life. Killing the enemy that is oppressing your people is not a sin. Killing in war is much different than lie in wait, premeditated murder. There's a big difference between killing in war and premeditated murder. Janet in Florida, thank you for your kind words. My question, 1 Thessalonians 4, 16 and 17, the dead in Christ. Is Paul talking about those who commit apostasy? No, he's talking about those who died believing in Christ. That's what the verse, the subject of 1 Thessalonians chapter 4 is. Back up to verse 13, and Paul says, I don't want you to be ignorant about where those who are asleep, where those who are dead. To be dead in Christ means that you believed in Christ when you passed away. And then he go on, then we which are alive and remain, is Paul talking about God's elect, those with the seal of truth. He's talking about all who are still in the flesh on earth when Jesus returns. And we'll meet him in the air in spirit bodies. Why? Because there is no more flesh when he returns. 1 Corinthians chapter 15, verse 52, in the twinkling of an eye. Virginia and Louisiana, what will our new body look like in heaven? Is there scripture? Well, we'll look much like we do now. In Genesis chapter 1, verse 26, God said to the angels, let us make man in our image. We look a lot in spiritual bodies like we look now because we were created in their image. Linda in New York, please explain Matthew 16, verse 19. The words of Jesus, and he states, I will give unto thee the keys to the kingdom of heaven. That's the same key as the key of David listed in Revelation, mentioned in Revelation chapter 3, verse 7. The key that opens that no man shuts and shuts that no man can open. It's the key that opens these scriptures to your understanding. Sharon in Pennsylvania, what is the Holy Grail? The Holy Grail is not biblical. It is therefore of the traditions of men and should be treated as such. Stick with God's word, not the words of men. Out of time, I want you all to know that I love you a great deal. Why? Because you enjoy studying God's word in depth. And you know what? It makes your father's day when he looks down and he sees you with the letter he wrote to you, the Bible, open before you, and you're studying it, trying to figure out what it is that makes him happy, what is pleasing to him. It makes his day. Blessings will always follow. Beloved, we are brought to you by your tithes and offerings. If we've helped you, help us keep coming to you and to reach out to your brothers and sisters who are lost in this world of darkness. Most important this, you stay in his word every day. Every day in his word is a good day. Do you know why? Because Jesus is the living word.
2: 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We invite you to join us for the next in-depth Bible study each weekday at the same time. Thank you for watching today's program, and God bless you.

The book of James. James is a book that I know you'll enjoy because it is written, when you rightly divide it, to those that are scattered abroad. That's to say the 12 tribes, the 10 tribes scattered abroad, being very specific in your freedom of Christianity, the repentance, giving much personal instruction as far as controlling our thoughts and finding peace, and giving us those parameters wherein Christianity, defining those things that come from the Word of God. Example, that bitter and sweet water cannot come from the same spring. Well, from God's Word, you should not have both either. The practice of healing brought forth in this book of James. I know you're going to like it. James, that great book of instruction.

0: Welcome to the Shepherd's Chapel Network Family Bible Study Hour with Pastor Arnold Murray. Wisdom is understanding God's Word. Pastor Murray's unique teaching approach brings God's Word alive with meaning as he takes you on a chapter-by-chapter, verse-by-verse study of God's letter to you, the Bible. And now here is Pastor Arnold Murray.
1: Good day to you. God bless you. Say welcome to the Shepherd's Chapel. Welcome to this family Bible study hour. Back in our Father's Word, we're going to complete the book of Acts today. And how fantastic it is, and what a book. Telling us how to act, if you want to act like the children of God, if you want to act like the servants of God, it is the action you do to reach people, to teach God's Word, and to cause the church to grow. How did they cause it? Why was it that it always grew with them? Because they taught the Word of God. That's what's important. So many people seem to want to do traditions of men rather than the Word of God. Why? I have no idea. Because even today, as long as you teach God's Word chapter by chapter and verse by verse, your church is going to grow. That's a promise from Almighty God. That's from Father himself. So we're almost through with the book right now. We're in chapter 28. We're going to pick it up with verse 24. And then I'm going to do a recap, basically, of the whole book. Just kind of take us through it and hit the points that we should always remember and carry with us. So having said that, chapter 28, Paul now is in Rome. He didn't have any enemies in Rome. They didn't even know that he was in chains, or that is to say prison, which now he was no longer in chains. He even had his own house, basically, and was free to teach or do whatever he wanted. God always takes care of his own. Why? Because Christ told him, you're going to Rome and you're going to testify. You know, and that's so naturally that means he's going to be able to preach, and preach he is. Chapter 28, verse 24, let's finish the book. And some, as he was teaching them there in Rome, and some believed the things which were spoken, and some believed not. So what's new under the sun? So many people get upset because someone will not receive a truth, will not believe what you believe. Don't ever let that upset you. God is not ready for everyone to see the truth at this time. And don't ever cast your pearls before swine. That's not an insult to the people. It just means if God has blinded them, there is no way you can touch them at this time until God is ready. All you do is do exactly as the Father said. You plant a seed and then you leave it alone until that seed takes. Only God can cause that seed to take. And then if they ask a question, follow it. Then you're on the road to maybe a conversion. Verse 25. And when they agreed not among themselves, they departed after that Paul had spoken one word. Well spake the Holy Spirit by Elias the prophet unto our fathers. And he's going to quote Isaiah chapter 6, verse 9 here, verse 26, saying, go unto this people and say, hearing you shall hear, and shall not understand, and seeing you shall see and not perceive. 27, for the heart of this people is waxed gross, and their ears are dull of hearing, and their eyes have they closed, lest they should see with their eyes and hear with their ears and understand with their heart, and should be converted, and I should heal them. This is a hard saying for many to understand, and it comes from Mark chapter 4, verse 13, based also on Romans 11, where God says, I've sent the spirit of slumber upon some. Now, it is automatic that many would say, why would God do that? Because once your ears are open, and once your eyes see, if you happen to be one of God's elect, you are accountable for standing against false Messiah in this generation. Therefore, if one does not have the courage nor the strength, is not well founded in the Word of God, once having seen the truth, if they do not make that stand, they're flirting with the unpardonable sin. Therefore, God loves his children, and to the very weak themselves, he will cover their hearing and their responsibility, because God loves people to be responsible. Responsible for your acts, your deeds, what you say, especially what you teach, and to carry through on that our Father would have us teach. So, therefore, God is protecting those that are weak until even the millennium, if you would, in some cases. Where there is ignorance, there is no sin in many cases. But when you come to full knowledge, then if they convert, they're responsible. Many people would take this and maybe say, well, I don't think I want to believe then. No, oh yes, you do. When it comes to standing against the false Messiah in this generation, it's a blessing, because you don't speak, the Holy Spirit does. We'll talk more about it as we do a recap here of the entire book. But what a privilege it is to be a servant of the living God and to have his protection over you, your life, the ministry that you bring forth. God always protects that. No one can mess with it, else God will crush them. So therefore, when you come to that knowledge, you're going to complete it, as long as you stay focused on not men's traditions, but the Word of God. So Mark chapter 4 is excellent about this. Many people don't understand parables. Why? Because it wasn't meant to. They're not responsible yet. Verse 28, for their own protection. Verse 28 reads, be it known therefore unto you that the salvation of God is sent unto the Gentiles, and that they will hear it. And therefore, one of the missions back in chapter 9, verse 15, that Paul's instructions that he as well as Israel would go to the Gentile. And the ethnos, when they hear the word of God and receive it, remember back they even spoke in that Pentecostal tongue with the Holy Spirit in all languages at one time, meaning they're going to witness also. We'll talk more about that in a few moments. Verse 29, and when he had said these words, the Jews departed and had great reasoning among themselves. They were really rapping about the word of God. Verse 30, and Paul dwelt there, dwelt two whole years in his own hired house, and received all that came in unto him. Now that's quite a prison term, is it not? God freed him to this point whereby he could fulfill what was stated back a chapter or so hence, when Christ said, be of good cheer, Paul, for as thou hast testified of me in Jerusalem, so must thou bear witness also at Rome. So there God's word is complete, that he is in his own house, his own free time, though he has appealed to Caesar, he can teach God's word and even write much of the New Testament. How fantastic it was. God, you can always trust our Father. Father takes care of his servants. Father looks after his servants, and how precious it is. Let's go with the next verse, verse 31, to complete the book. Preaching the kingdom of God and teaching those things which concern the Lord Jesus Christ with all confidence, doing it boldly, with knowledge, being sure of yourself. No man forbidding him. What a way to do prison time is to know that God is with you and that you have the blessings of God to carry forth his work. Just like it is written in the great book of Zechariah in chapter 4. Those that were born in Babel, the word is Zerubbabel, concerning the 7,000, he who built the foundation will complete the work because it has God's blessings. And on that plumb bob that had the 7,000 eyes, the 7,000 of God's elect, opened up the knowledge of the Acts of the Apostles, knowing how they should act to bring forth the truth, especially in this generation of the fig tree. What a wonderful time to live at this time. What a wonderful thing to have the blessings of God and to have the seal of God in your forehead whereby you can't be deceived. And there we have the book of Acts. Now, let's go back and kind of summarize the entire book. Let's go back to the beginning, chapter 1, where Christ stayed with the disciples, now apostles, sent ones, 40 days, 40 being probation. And he warned them, don't you leave this peaceful habitation, meaning Jerusalem, until you receive what I'm going to send. And naturally he was speaking of the Holy Spirit. And sure enough, 10 days after he ascended from the Mount of Olives, I mean went right back to the Father to sit on at the right hand of God until all his enemies are placed under his feet. And God uses his election to bring that to pass. That's why it's so important that you absorb the Word of God, that it becomes foremost in your life and that you focus on it. Don't ever let anything else get in the way of that, because God is on that throne with the Son at his right hand. But on that 50th day, 10 days later after he ascended, which 50 in the Greek tongue is Pentecost, okay, which means the day of Pentecost, the 50th day. And then there was a cloven tongue, which it means it went out in every language all at one time. That would be Chinese, Japanese, Hebrew, Greek, Aramaic, English, all the languages of the world coming from one mouth, because it was not they that were speaking, but the Holy Spirit. Don't ever let any man deceive you about the Pentecostal tongue, for you can read of it in Acts chapter 2, this book. We move from chapter 1 to chapter 2. In the 6th and 7th verse, what does it say? It said they were amazed, because whoever they were, they had all gathered in for the Pentecost feast. There were people there of every language in the world. And here they heard these Galileans speaking, and it was coming from their mouth in the dialect in the county in which they were born. Same dialect. They could understand it so clearly. And when God's word comes forth, it will always be clear to you if it's taught properly. And so it is when God's elect are delivered up and that tongue comes forth. Where was this written of before? There's nothing new under the sun. And behold, as it is written in Mark 13, Christ has foretold us all things. So you should know. And Peter makes it very clear in that second chapter. Don't marvel. This is that was spoken of by Joel the prophet. Well, what did Joel say? Well, Joel in chapter 2, the minor prophets, the great book of Joel, he stated there that both sons and daughters, when the locust army of the end times come against the children of God, that both sons and daughters will open their mouth, the Holy Spirit would speak through them, and God would use them to prophesy, to teach, to guide the children of Almighty God. That it is written, and so it is. So this was that tongue. It was not an unknown tongue, just the opposite. Because it wasn't man speaking, it was the Holy Spirit, which is to say the Spirit of Almighty God, speaking through those people whereby every language in the world could hear it clearly in their dialect of the county they were born. And this being a sample of what will be in Mark chapter 13, Matthew 24, and Luke 21, when people are delivered up before the spurious Messiah. What did Christ say? He said, you that really know me, don't let any man deceive you, for many will come in my name, claiming to be Christian preachers, teachers, and evangelists. But if they don't teach God's word chapter by chapter and verse by verse, then you want to be real careful, because they will deceive you. And then he went on to explain how and why. He said, this is what's going to happen to you. In the end times, there will be wars and rumors of wars, but his coming is opposite of that when they start crying world peace. Then you want to be real careful. And then he mentions this tongue when he said, many of you will be delivered up before the synagogues of Satan when he comes as the false Messiah, and that you are not to premeditate what you will speak at that time, because it will not be you that speak, but the Holy Spirit speaking through you. Now that's what the tongue on Pentecost Day was about. And that's when it will actually come into being again. This is why that both the ethnics and the Israelites spoke in that tongue, meaning all that have eyes to see and ears to hear, that are accountable and are responsible, that they will teach, but it will be God teaching through them, that is to say with the Holy Spirit doing the talking. There has been so much written about that tongue and so much misunderstanding. Don't you ever misunderstand it, because your destiny might depend on it even. Your slipping might even depend on it, because as it is written, both sons and daughters shall testify. Don't try to cut out the female audience, the children of God. For God will speak through whomever he chooses to speak through, and man cannot prevent that. God uses those that have the courage to make that stand, and many are anxious to do that. Just remember one thing. Don't you do the talking, the Holy Spirit will do the talking. So here we got through that second chapter when that beautiful thing happened. 3,000 people joined, and up to 5,000 then joined the church in that day. And then the church continued to grow. And we get to the sixth chapter, and they decided we don't have enough people to handle this. So they picked out seven people. Among those seven was Stephen, and among those seven was Philip. Now, Stephen was quite a scholar. Philip would later be the father who would go to the Gaza Strip and Caesarea, or Caesarea if you prefer, all the way down to the Gaza Strip, the bank there, and he had four virgin daughters that were prophetess, meaning they taught, they were teachers. You mean they had women that taught? Did their husbands, they weren't married, they were virgins. God uses whomever he chooses. You know, Israel never conquered from Caesarea down to the Gaza Strip. But Philip did, and Philip's daughters did. They taught God's word there. But then back to Philip, managed that quite well. It would be Philip that would later teach Apollos, which we'll talk about in a moment. But and as it is Stephen in chapter 7, if you ever want a summary of God's word from Genesis all the way up to the coming of Christ, listen to the teachings of Stephen in chapter 7 of this great book of Acts. It's a perfect record, a perfect history of God's word. But do you know what this brought Stephen then, this one chosen by the church? They stoned him to death. And in the audience, the little gent that helped the coats of those that stoned Stephen to death was one man named Saul, which would later be Paul, the writer of this book. And he so disapproved of the church, the Christian way. He was a great scholar of the manuscripts, studied at the feet of Gamaliel, knew and could speak more languages than all of them, but he hadn't recognized Christ as Messiah. And on the road to Damascus, with permission in his pocket to persecute the church there, to drag both men and women out, God struck him down on the road to Damascus with a bright light, and spoke to him and told him, you will go to Damascus and you will look up one of my servants there, Ananias. And Paul said, yes, Lord. And he began to see then. He could remember, being a scholar of the word, that, hey, Isaiah chapter 7, verse 14, a virgin shall conceive and a child shall be born, and you will call him Emmanuel, which is to say, God with us. And then he recognized Messiah had come, and it was Messiah that was speaking to him on that road. And Paul was chosen by God at that time. It wasn't his free will, because he was elect from the first earth age, that God commissioned him in chapter 9, verse 15, that he would go to Israel, that he would go to the kings of the world, ethnos, and the Gentiles, the ethnic peoples, that the word would be open to all. And Paul was given that commission, and the same zeal that this one Paul would use against the church, he fought for it. What a man he was in serving the living God when he saw the truth. The truth changes lives. It certainly changed Paul's life, but Christ himself had to strike him down to show him the way. Now, Paul, having this commission to go to the Gentiles, and actually the boys downtown in Jerusalem, it was not prohibited that Gentiles could even go past Solomon's porch. I mean, you stay out of the temple. You're not clean. So God had a little thing take place in chapter 10 of this great book. It's where God spoke to Cornelius, a Roman centurion general, who was a Christian. He'd been converted, his whole family. And God told him to send to this one Peter's house and have asked for Peter. And Peter, meanwhile, he's up on the roof of his house praying. And God sends a sheet full of unclean, filthy animals and said, Peter, eat. And Peter said, Lord, there's nothing like that ever passed my lips. It's against the health laws. I won't eat it. Three times God did that, but he never forced Peter to eat. He pulled it away, and then he said, Peter, I'm not talking about food. I'm talking about people, allos in the Greek tongue, other races, Gentiles. Don't you dare call any of them common again. That is to say, as far as accepting Christ is concerned, they have whomsoever will, if they believe on the Lord Jesus Christ, shall not perish but have eternal life. And Peter could see that. And even at that moment, three men knocked on the gate of Peter's home, and here was Cornelius's armor bearer and his men asking Peter, and God told him to go with them. And sure enough, Peter himself realized then that even the Gentile, that's what God was talking about, not to eat unhealthy food. But don't call Gentiles common. That means unclean when they accept the Lord Jesus Christ, when they serve him. So there we had that framework. Even one of the boys downtown, Peter, instructed by God, you will accept the Gentile. So as we went on, we met Aquila and Priscilla, Paul would. He was quite fond of this couple. They were tent makers as he was. But Priscilla was, the woman was the better teacher. And after they're mentioned about the first time after that, Paul always mentioned, rather than Aquila first, would be Priscilla. Because she was the lead teacher in that family. And he would even form a pet name for her. He would call her Prisca in a place or two. Why? He loved them. Because they taught the word of God. It was they that would teach. And even bring forth Apollo, who was a great scholar. And God would convert him. And what a teacher he was. But on through the word of God. But always in the background, you would have little troublemakers. And this is something when you're in a ministry blessed of God, you want to be careful of. You'll always have troublemakers that will sneak in, that have their own little purposes and intentions. And that's what this one, he called himself Bar-Jesus, which means the son of Jesus. His true name was Simon. And he liked to see the apostles working the miracles of God. And finally, he saw the action of the Holy Spirit, and he wanted to buy it. He said, I'll give you money if you'll give me this gift. Well, you see your ignorance and sincerity instantly, because you can't sell the Holy Spirit. The Holy Spirit is given by God and given freely. But so, therefore, Peter rebuked him and drove him away. But he didn't go very far. He always bothered him. And finally, as you with Smith's Bible dictionaries, he will be the eighth Simon mentioned in under the name Simon, a hearing. And you will find there that

But history has the fact that old Simon, he said, if Jesus Christ can be raised from the dead, so can I. So he had them dig a grave, and he had himself put in and covered over, and he was going to resurrect in 3 days. Guess what? He's still there. He never made it. And from this comes the word simony. This is people that will slip in. You got to beware of them. Example, one man saw the apostles casting out demons. What? It wasn't they that cast them out, it was the Lord Jesus Christ when you do it in his name, in his power, as God gave all of us, not only the apostles of the Bible, but you today that understand Luke chapter 10, verse 19, he gives you power over all your enemies, even Satan, using the name of Jesus Christ. So these people, this sideshow guy, saw the disciples and apostles casting out demons, and he walks up to one old boy that has a demon, and he said, I command you by the same way Paul did, you come out of him. Do you know what the demon said? He said, hey, Paul I know, Apollo I know, but who are you? And they jumped on him, and I mean tore him up. So you want to know what you're doing, and you better be loyal and true to Almighty God, or the demons will. There are demons in the world. There's not one behind every bush. They're evil spirits. That's what the manuscripts call them. And certainly, just as we have the Holy Spirit, we have evil spirits, but we have power over them through the word of God in the name of our Lord and Savior, Jesus Christ. And the apostles would continue on with many wonderful acts. Paul would use wisdom and knowledge to overcome any obstacle that confronted him, such as his own citizenship, that his father happened to be of a citizen, a full freeborn citizen of Rome. And for a centurion to beat a person, even when they were in the land of Judea, of where the tribes were, they could not beat a Roman without a trial and one found guilty of a crime fit for punishment. And there was a time or two that they would catch Paul and get ready to beat him. And he said, do you really think you want to do this to myself, a Roman citizen? And the guards would shake them up big time. And they would go to the centurion and say, this man is a Roman. Do you sure you want me to beat him? This would scare the centurion because, why? You'd have to answer to Caesar for that. And Paul would escape many times mobs and crowds by using wisdom and knowledge. Naturally, God's hand was over him. Naturally, God protected him. Why? God wanted the word of God taught as Paul could teach it. He testified in Jerusalem. He testified in all of the various cities that he went to the Ephesians, to Thessalonica, to many places where the letters of the great New Testament are written. Teaching what? The Word of God. This is why the New Testament is a repeat much of the Old, whereby Paul, being a scholar of those manuscripts, would bring forth those teachings in this great book of the Acts. So there you have it, that Paul would utilize this. But God always had his hand on Paul, even on that ship as he was going to Rome. That, 14 days they're in this storm and they're ready to die, basically. But God appeared to Paul and said, don't be of good cheer, Paul, you're not going to die. You're going to do this, and every man on this ship, 276 of them, will be saved. And sure enough, they were, by following the instructions of Paul, no, of God. This is what you must get through your mind. Man can do very little, but God can do a lot. And when God has his hand on you, woe to those that would touch anything that you do.

0: they loved the Lord Jesus Christ, and they loved our Heavenly Father, and they felt very privileged and wonderful and fortunate that God touched them and brought them into the ministry, into the truth, that they could share that beautiful thing, the truth, with all they came in contact with that had eyes to see and ears to hear. That's the book of Acts. And those acts we're supposed to simulate, to follow as best we can, again, as God leads us, as God touches you, as God gives you credentials to bring forth those wonderful things that are written in the book of Acts. I hope you enjoyed the book of Acts as much as I enjoyed bringing it to you. And there you have it, the book of Acts. God bless you. Listen a moment, won't you please?
1: 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There is no need for you to be deceived. Christ said in Mark 13, 23, "Behold, I have foretold you all things." 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
0: And there we are back again. Let's have the 800 number, please. 1-800-643-4645. That number is good from Puerto Rico, throughout the U.S., Alaska, Hawaii, all over Canada. If the Spirit moves and you have a question, you share it. Won't you do that? Please never ask a question about a particular reverend, denomination, or organization. We don't judge people. That's Father's business. He judges people. We don't. Do you know why God wants to judge them? Because he knows their mind. He knows what their real meaning is, and he can take steps you couldn't. Okay, so don't judge people. You do have the right to discern who you'll fellowship with, who you should push away, and who you should be with. He gives you that unction through the Holy Spirit, and you have that right. It's a gift from God to have spiritual discernment. And use it always. And it pleases him, and it'll bless you. Those of you that listen by shortwave around the world, it's always a pleasure hearing from you, and your announcer at the end of the hour will give you our mailing address. Again, always a pleasure. Got a prayer request now? You don't need the number. You don't need an address. Why? God knows what you're thinking right now. He does. He loves you. Why? He created your being, your very soul. He created you different than anyone else. You are very unique. You have different DNA. No one is like you. Why? Because he wanted someone just like you. But he does want you to love him. That's what this earth age is about. Do you love him or do you follow Satan? Your choice, totally and completely. Let's approach his throne. Heavenly Father, we thank you, Father, for your wonderful word. We thank you for your love, Father, and we return that love. We ask you to touch in Yeshua Jesus' precious name, Father. Bless in his precious name. Amen, amen. Thank you, Father. Okay, and question time. We're going to go with Vaughn from Arkansas. During the five-month period, where will we be? I really can't see the Antichrist letting us stay in our present homes, as we will not bow down and worship him. You can only have 10 days trial, as it's written, and that's God's promise in Revelation chapter 2, verse 10. Only 10 days trial, for that's individual. It'll be a 5-month period. But then Satan cannot claim to be Messiah and go around killing people. They would know instantly, these churches that are waiting for the rapture, if some dude showed up and began murdering people, They would certainly know he wasn't Messiah, okay, but the fake. So therefore, he must act as Christ would act to deceive the people, to bring them in to worship him. So you are to do whatever it is the Holy Spirit instructs you to do at that time, and he certainly will. He will take over. You're not to even think what you'll say. The Spirit will talk through you. So God will let us know in ample time exactly what we're to do. And trust me, God always takes care of his own. You can count on it. You can rest assured, even on this day, if you're serving God, if somebody dares touch you, God have mercy on their soul, because he says, touch not mine anointed, and he meant it. So by that I mean, he's going to direct us, each and every one, as to where we'll be and what you'll be doing. Don't you worry about it. Daniel from Port St. Lucie. Who are the four living beings in Revelation? They are, let's call them by both names of the Old Testament and the New, the Hebrew and the Greek, Zun and Zoe. And they are cherubims. They were created for one purpose. And that purpose is to guard the mercy seat. It was the duty that Satan was supposed to do as the protecting cherub, the cherub that covereth, meaning he was to cover the mercy seat and protect it, only he decided, as it is written in Ezekiel chapter 28, he wanted to sit on it. He wanted to be king. And so in pride, he fell from grace. But the Zoe, or Nzun, according to which testament you're in, protect that seat, and they have no other choice other than to do it, is to love God. So they are different than we are, and they're different than any of the angels. That's why they're called living creatures. Fanny from Pennsylvania, what is your opinion of the mosque being built in New York? Well, I think it is a sad, sad mistake. It drives a wedge between the Islamic faith and Christianity. Any way you want to slice it, it is way too close to ground zero. We know who perpetrated that dastardly act on our people that has brought not only many deaths there, but in defending ourselves from the same ilk. Not to say that many of them are not terrorists and maybe are well-meaning people. But when you insist on building a victory place, and that's what it would amount to, they don't even like to call it a mosque. They call it a center. A center for what? Bragging? In other words, it's very unfair for them to build it there, and they should take it somewhere else if they enjoy the privilege of being in this free nation. And like Christian brothers, as they say they do, stop trying to drive a wedge between us, and you'll be a lot better off. Vicky from California, that's my opinion, okay? Vicky from California, I know taking illegal drugs is wrong, but what about prescribed medication? Is this considered the same as illegal abuse? No, not at all. Luke, the writer of the gospel, was a physician. And God gives us medications for certain things, for pain, for healing, and he placed them here for us to use. So there is no, with Luke being a physician, God would use him to write the great book of Luke. And not only that, Luke, the physician, was the scribe that wrote most of Paul's works, because Paul had trouble seeing. And Luke was with him basically all the way. And so naturally, God has nothing against physicians, and especially good Christian doctors are a fantastic thing to have, and God's wonderful knowledge and wisdom that he gives is great. Bonnie from Ohio. Question, how does one go about being delivered from a perverse spirit? And if someone studies, always want to read Luke chapter 10, verse 19, where Christ gives you power over all your enemies. Don't put up with it. Don't put up with a perverse spirit. Order it away out of your house in the name of Jesus Christ. And I mean get downright dirty with it like a junkyard dog. Okay? I mean don't mamby-pamby and don't say please. You use authority and order anything negative out of your life. Christians don't have to put up with malarkey. Okay? We don't give up ground, we take ground. I don't know if you've ever read the back of the book. We win. Okay? Period. So there you have that power. My advice is don't try to use it until you're confident enough in serving God that you can put your foot down. It's always good if you understand what the anointing oil of our people is to anoint your door and order anything never to cross it that is against Christ and do it in Christ's name. Tom from North Carolina. If a person breaks a mirror, I've always heard this, he would have bad luck for 7 years. Will you please answer this question? That's a myth, okay? The only thing that really happens when you break a mirror is you lost a mirror, okay? It has nothing to do with what's gonna happen to you in the next 7 years. What you've got up here between your ears determines what happens to you in the next 7 years, basically. Because if you use wisdom and common sense, breaking a mirror has nothing to do with it. I know some people that if they looked in a mirror, it might break it, and that would be bad luck. But be that as it may. Okay, Margie from Virginia. I would like to know if the Mamzar will be restored in the third earth age. They're restored in this earth age. God loves his children. It just sets a different set of rules, that's all. But God still loves the Mamzar, even in this earth age, and will there also. Whomsoever will. That God gave his only begotten son. Even if a Mamzar believes on them, they will have never perish, but have eternal life. It is true, as it is written in the Old Testament, that a Mamzar cannot enter the kingdom. That means be a king in the dominion of God, but they have their own dominion. There they can be and take part and participate. Many people in their ignorance think that means they can't go to heaven, and that's wrong, very wrong. Doesn't have anything to do with that. You're not supposed to put them over the house of God, okay? But they can have their own house of God with their own, period, no problem. Question from Brenda from Alabama. What does Israel mean? It means, Israel means the prince that prevailed with God. It means that when he wrestled with God, God was so pleased that he could stick to it. Even in wrestling with the angel of God, didn't give up. And all night long, finally God had to almost cripple him. And then he changed his name to Israel, which means the prince that prevailed with God. Okay, I don't understand about being delivered up. If someone wants us to go to the false Messiah, do we go and then wait for the Holy Spirit to speak from our mouth? Or do we not go because we know he is the fake? Is that a bad thing? Thank you for being a good, great teacher. Well, thank you, I enjoy teaching. We obey God, and God will instruct us at that time. It is our destiny to go before the false Messiah and allow the Holy Spirit to speak through us. If you have eyes to see and ears to hear, that's your destiny. What a fantastic destiny that is. Because God foreknew you, as it is written in Romans chapter 8. Make a note of this. Romans chapter 8, verse 26. You don't even really know what to pray for. So God intercedes in your life, means he directs you, nudges you, pushes you, and you're going to be where he wants you, and for he foreordained you and gave you a destiny, if you have eyes to see and ears to hear the final instructions. John from Ohio. Do you think that the fallen angels could return in the last days as aliens on spaceships as a way to deceive. They're going to return. They have bodies. They're able to impregnate woman. So naturally, they need transportation, and yes, they are coming. Lydia from Alabama. Is the Holy Spirit like a person or another archangel? Please explain. The Holy Spirit is the Spirit of the living God. It's His Spirit. Just like Lydia, you have a spirit. Well, it is God's Spirit. Only God is supernatural. And God's Spirit, being the Holy Spirit, accomplishes, helps, aids, protects, and blesses. It is the very presence of God Himself and the Son, Jesus Christ. This is why it is written in John chapter 14, let the Father and the Son abide in you. That's the Comforter. That's the Comforter in you, the Holy Spirit, and you in them. And He does protect you. It's not some angel or anything else. It's God's presence. KL, and I don't know where KL is from. Pastor Murray, aren't there two judgments, the great white throne judgment and the judgment seat of Christ? Well, the judgment seat of Christ is just this. When you pass on as one of the remnant before the millennium, before Christ returns at the second advent, let's say, then you are going to be judged by the book of life as to which side of paradise you sit in, because that's where you're going to be until Christ returns and the millennium begins. So that is what the judgment seat of Christ is to read the book of life, see how many times you've repented, and then that's gone. But the sins you've committed, you didn't repent for. When you repent for all of them, they're all erased. But whatever you've done and haven't repented for, it's there. And if there's too much bad, righteous acts or acts of charity cover a multitude of sins. So He makes His mind up what kind of person you were from your record and your letter that is in heaven. The one that's in your church won't have anything to do with it, basically. I know that may offend some people, but I'm telling you the truth. It's the letter in heaven in the book of life that you're judged by Christ's judgment seat. And that determines which side of the gulf in paradise you go to, that one gulf that is mentioned in Luke chapter 16. The great white throne judgment does not take place until the end of the millennium, after we've had 1,000 years in spiritual bodies, teaching, and then comes the second resurrection and judgment. Minnesota Marie, I'm going to say, from Georgia. Where can I find in the Bible where Satan is being helped by Michael in heaven? Revelation chapter 12, verses 6 and 7. That is where Michael kicks Satan and all his angels out on this earth at one time. And he says, rejoice in heaven, but woe to you people down on earth, because Satan is down with you as the false Messiah. And he knows he has but a short time. That's 5 months. And he's going to exercise all his authority in that 5 months that he can. Those that have the seal of God in their forehead, he can't touch them. Why? Because he can't deceive us. We know who he is. Many people don't. Many people are going to think he is Christ. Chelsea from North Carolina. Where can I find the scripture that says Christ became our Sabbath? Thank you. Christ became our Sabbath in Hebrews chapter 4, but the best place to read it, where he became our high Sabbath, is in 1 Corinthians chapter 5, verse 6 and 7, where he became our Passover, because Passover is the highest Sabbath there is in Christianity. I know a lot of people may want to give it away to somebody else, but Passover is Christ. And it is his blood, the blood of the lamb, the Passover lamb, that causes that death angel to have to pass over your house over your life and gives you authority and power in the very name of the Lord himself. Cynthia from Illinois, I came across an article over the internet that stated there are no J's sound in the Hebrew. There's no letters J in the Hebrew alphabet. If I'm correct, I recall you saying the same thing. That is accurate, there are not. If this is true, how did they and why do they refer to Yeshua as Jesus? Because it's the English name. We have some people that adhere strictly to the sacred name. I use both. Why? I'm a teacher. And by using both names, I teach the English student that the true name, the sacred name, is Yeshua. And Yahshuah, okay? It's just like the English translation uses J for Joshua, but not the manuscripts. The manuscripts, it is Yahshua, okay? And so it is. Why? Because if your vocabulary doesn't have a J in it, then don't try to put one in it. Mary from Wisconsin. I heard that if we talk to Jesus with our mind, the devil can't hear our prayers. Well, that's true. The devil can't read your mind. So it's not always good to pray out loud. Is this true? And is there Bible verses to back this? Yeah, because God is known as the cardio knower, which means the heart knower. Okay, he knows what you're thinking even. Christ knew what many people were thinking when he walked the earth. Satan cannot do that unless he possesses you. If Satan possesses you, then he can have quite an advantage over a person's mind by, through possession, kind of controlling. So, but the Christian is never going to be possessed as long as they will exercise the power and authority that God gives them. As a matter of fact, evil spirits are afraid of Christians. If they are Christians that are knowledgeable in the Word of God, because God gives us power over them. So therefore, you simply order them away, and so it is. But always, if you have something, if you're planning something that the enemy could interfere with, then don't say it out loud until you have it nailed down tight. Then it does. Satan can't do anything then. Many churches, when you're planning something, don't let the enemy know what you're doing before time. Do it, and then you can reveal it. Sharita from California. What does it mean to feel animosity from someone, whether you know them or not? Is that called a spiritual attack? How can I stop it? Well, I don't know that if you don't know them, you wouldn't necessarily want to. You can plead the name Jesus Christ, but don't mess with them. If your spiritual discernment, and that's what it amounts to, if your spiritual discernment senses something bad about a person, avoid that person. That's God saying, don't go here. Okay, that's what's happening here. Spiritual discernment is a gift from God. And you know something? Let's say it's your own conscience that you can just feel when you look or talk to somebody for a second that this is not good. Usually your first judgment is probably pretty well correct. It is always correct if you have spiritual discernment. Don't go there. That'll prevent a lot of trouble. Betty from Tennessee. What do you think about predestination? I'm pretty dumb, so please explain it to me. Only you can do this. Thanks, Betty. Well, Betty, first of all, you're not dumb because you enjoy studying God's word. He's working with you. And predestination means there was an earth age before this, and you need to take the blinders off that there's just one earth age and know God's not a respecter of persons, and some people stood against Satan in the first earth age, and that causes them to have a destiny in this. Read Romans 8:26. I'm out of time. I love you all because you enjoy studying God's word. Most of all, God loves you for it. Makes his day. And when you make his day, boy, is he going to make yours. Why? He loves you. We are brought to you by your tithes and offerings. If we've helped you, you help us keep coming to you. Won't you do that? Bless God. He will always bless you. But listen to me good now. One thing very important, you stay in his word. I'm talking about the word of God. Every day in it is a good day, even with trouble. Do you know why? Because Jesus Yeshua is the living word.
1: 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Thank you for watching today's program, and God bless you.

This has been a long time I've been promising a children's book. This is a book that will help a parent teach their child exactly what God's Word states. Now, this was done by a very good friend and student of this chapel. We have given it, if you would, a binder whereby if there is a page that you feel is too far advanced for your children, then by all means you should remove that particular page. It is done in a material that is even washable, and it takes you step by step into instructing a child what does God's Word say. And I think you will find it extremely helpful. It is item number 4414.

0: Welcome to the Shepherd's Chapel Network Family Bible Study Hour with Pastor Dennis Murray. Wisdom is understanding God's Word. Pastor Murray's unique teaching approach brings God's Word alive with meaning as he takes you on a chapter-by-chapter, verse-by-verse study of God's letter to you, the Bible. And now, here is Pastor Dennis Murray.
1: Good day to you. God bless you. Welcome to Shepherd's Chapel. Welcome to this Family Bible Study Hour. Ready to get back into our Father's Word here at the chapel? We invite you to get your Bible and join us if you care to. We're getting ready to have an old-fashioned Bible study here at the chapel. Chapter by chapter, line upon line, precept upon precept, and you're invited. We hope you can join us today. We're going to pick it up today, Leviticus chapter 6, verse 8. And up to this point in Leviticus, we've had the law repeated concerning the burnt sacrifice, the olah. That was the purpose of that offering in chapter 1, was an admittance or an entrance to the presence of God, you could think of offering. In chapter 2, we covered the minkah in the Hebrew, called the meal or meat offering. The purpose of that was to gain favor with Yahweh. Chapter 3, you had the thank or peace offerings, shelem in the Hebrew. The purpose of that was to offer thanks for peace enjoyed or even peace hoped for in a time of war. And then in chapters 4, 5, in the first part of chapter 6, we had the sin and peace offerings. And of course, the purpose of those was to atone for sin. The animals took the place of the sinner. There is no atonement without blood under the law. And of course, we are covered. Do we do this today? Of course not. The blood that we wash our sins in is the blood of Jesus Christ. And all of this, though, was, as Paul put it in the book of Galatians, our schoolmaster that leads us unto Jesus Christ. I think it, too, gives us an insight of what pleases our Heavenly Father and what angers Him. The Lord is the same yesterday, He's the same today, He will be the same tomorrow. And much of this, of course, not the blood sacrifices, they were nailed to the cross with Jesus, but a lot of this, I think, we're going to see in the millennium. We talk about the promised land. There's a promised land in our future. It's called the kingdom of God. And God set these things up to be the way that we worship Him, and He didn't do it just because it sounded good. That's the way He wanted it, and if that's the way He wants it, you can bet that that's the way it's going to be in the millennium, and also after the millennium into the eternity, the kingdom of God. So with that, let's ask that word of wisdom. We're going to kind of switch gears today, and it's kind of good that we had that review of the sacrifices that we've already covered, because we're going to be going back over those, but with attention this time, the instructions directed to the priests, the sons of Aaron. And the priest had some privileges. They had some rights. And of course, any time that someone has privileges and rights, they also have responsibility with our Heavenly Father. So let's take a look at the insight of the priest. And of course, anytime we're talking about the priest, in the future, the priests are going to be the Zadok, Ezekiel chapter 44. And for those of you who aren't familiar, Zadok, if you translate it, means the upright. They're already judged, and they're going to serve as priests in the millennial temple, as it's written in Ezekiel chapter 44. So let's ask that word of wisdom in Jesus' precious name. Father, we ask you to open eyes, open ears this day as we pick it up, Leviticus chapter 6, verse 8, and it reads, And the Lord spake unto Moses, saying, and anytime you see that phrase, you know that perk your ears up. The subject is about to change. command Aaron and his son, saying, this is the law of the burnt offering, olah in the Hebrew, which literally means to ascend. It is the burnt offering because of the burning upon the altar all night unto the morning, and the fire of the altar shall be burning in it. And this in reference specifically to the daily burnt offering which were prescribed by God in Exodus chapter 29, verse 39. One lamb in each morning was to be sacrificed, and one in the evening was to be sacrificed as well. Verse 10. And the priest shall put on his linen garment, and his linen breeches shall he put upon his flesh, as prescribed in Exodus 28:42, and take up the ashes which the fire hath consumed with the burnt offering on the altar, and he shall put them beside the altar. And we learn in chapter 1, verse 16 of Leviticus, that these were to be placed on the east side of the altar. And you might wonder, well, why do the ashes require the priest to put on his linen garment and his linen breeches? You see, even the ashes, once something had been offered to the Lord, even the ashes that remained were holy. And we're going to see that they had to be taken to a clean place outside the camp, and there they were placed in a clean place. Now, a couple things on these linen garments and linen breeches. We learn in Ezekiel chapter 44, verse 19, that the priest were to wear these linen breeches when they were ministering to the Lord in the tabernacle, the temple, if you will. And they weren't to wear these breeches outside in the public to sanctify the people. Also, when you think of linen garments, I can't help but think of Revelation 19, verse 8. And what is it that our linen garment and the eternity are made of? Well, they're made up of our righteous acts. And in Revelation chapter 14, verse 13, we learn that the only thing that we can take with us are our acts, our works. Good, bad, or ugly, your works do go with you. Verse 11, and he shall put off his garments and put on other garments and carry forth the ashes without the camp unto a clean place. Again, even the ashes remained holy as they were what was left of what was offered to the Lord. And again, I think when we see these things at some point in the future, in the millennium, in the eternity, we're going to think back, because the Word of God never changes. And we're going to think back on our studies in the book of Leviticus, and when we see what's going on in the temple and in the eternity, and we're going to go, that's what that was about. I remember studying that. Verse 12, and the fire upon the altar shall be burning in it. In the altar, not referring to the ashes. We've changed subjects. It shall not be put out. And the priest shall burn wood on it every morning, and lay the burnt offering in order upon it, and he shall burn thereon the fat of the peace offerings. And there may or may not be peace offerings on any given day, but if there were peace offerings, then the fat of the peace offering was to be laid on top of the burnt sacrifice, which would have already been on the altar even if someone had made a burnt sacrifice, because of the daily burnt offerings. Verse 13, and fire shall ever be burning upon the altar, it shall never go out. And there's some scholars wrestle with what this verse means. The fire shall be ever burning upon the altar, it shall never go out. Some scholars believe that it was because that the fire was from heaven, And indeed, when we get to a later chapter, chapter 9, verse 24, we're going to see that when the priests were consecrated and made their offerings, a supernatural light or fire came down from heaven and consumed the offerings. But I like to think of that fire is to be ever burning upon the altar, because the fire on the altar was a symbol, if you will, of the religious beliefs of the nation of Israel. And I like the fact that it was daily upon the sacrifices were, and the fire was ever burning, because that's the way Christians should be. We shouldn't be Christians one day a week. We should be Christians every day of the week, just as the fire on the altar will never go out. And your spirit should never go out, should never change. Verse 14, and this is the law of the meat offering. Here we go to chapter 2, remember in Leviticus, the minka, the meat or meal offering. The sons of Aaron shall offer it before the Lord, before the altar. And this, of course, usually would be a bloodless sacrifice. The meat offerings, I asked you when we were studying those in chapter 2 to think spiritually, not just physically. The bread, you remember, of the Mika, the fine flour, symbolic of the bread of life, Jesus Christ. The oil that they offered was symbolic of the Holy Spirit, and the frankincense or incense, symbolic of the prayers of the people of Israel ascending to our Heavenly Father. Verse 15, and he, referring to one of the sons of Aaron, the priest, shall take of it his handful of the flour of the meat offering and of the oil thereof, and all the frankincense which is upon the meat offering, and shall burn it. This burn is katar, meaning to ascend for certain, but also it means to burn, to turn to a vapor. Upon the altar for a sweet savor, even the memorial of it unto the Lord. And you would take a handful of the fine flour, all of the oil that was given, and the frankincense that was offered, and would then throw that over the altar fire, and poof, it would turn to vapor. Verse 16, and the remainder thereof shall Aaron and his sons eat with unleavened bread, shall it be eaten in the holy place, in the court of the tabernacle, in the tent, in the time of Moses. Of the congregation they shall eat it. One of the four most holy things, the meat offering, to be what was not offered as a memorial to the Lord on the altar of burnt offering, to be consumed by the priests. The minka too was seen as the fruits of the Spirit, if you will. And I think the we're going to see in a moment that the priests were required to offer their own meat offering each morning and evening with the evening sacrifice, symbolic of the what their calling is to be fruitful for our Heavenly Father. One other note on this verse, there is no word with, as we see in with unleavened bread. There is no word with in the Hebrew language. In the Hebrew, this reads, unleavened shall it be eaten. Verse 17, it shall not be bacon with leaven. Anything that's offered on the altar fire was not to contain leaven or honey. Excuse me. I have given it unto them, the priest, for their portion of my offerings made by fire. It is most holy, as is the sin offering and as the trespass offering. Four most holy things, the meat offering, the trespass and sin offering, the incense offering, and the showbread offering. Verse 18, all the males among the children of Aaron shall eat of it. It shall be a statute forever in your generations concerning the offerings of the Lord made by fire. Everyone that touches them shall be holy. And again, that's because they are the minka, the meat offering, a most holy thing. Now, this is the reason that people who weren't priests needed to guard against coming in contact with this, because what happened if, say, a lay person, some of this came into his being and he touched it even, or ate some of it? Well, at that point, it would be, he would have the responsibilities of avoiding defilement, just as the priest were required to do, which would have an impact on a normal person's life, because it's one of the responsibilities of a priest that I was talking about a moment ago. The problem for the lay person who came in touch with this meat offering, though, would be he would just obtain the responsibilities of being a priest, none of the rights or privileges. Verse 19, and the Lord spake unto Moses, saying, again, this introducing something new, where we're going to change gears here again. In fact, this is a new law. Verse 20, this is the offering of Aaron and of his sons, which they shall offer unto the Lord in the day when he is anointed, the tenth part of an ephah of fine flour for a meat offering, perpetual. This means continuing all the days that he is the high priest. Half of it in the morning and half thereof at night, with the daily burnt sacrifice of the lamb in the morning and the lamb offered in the evening. Now, in the day that when he was anointed, in chapters 7 and 8, when we get there, we're going to be talking about the consecration of the priest. And there was a seven-day period that that the priest had to go through, and then on the eighth day, they were consecrated. So on the day when he was anointed would be the eighth day of the consecration process. But whoever was the high priest from time to time, when Aaron passed away, his sons took over, obviously, and whoever the high priest was at the time was required to make this meat offering of a tenth part of an ephah of fine flour, half in the morning and half in the evening. And, you know, on the subject of priest, did being a priest make them perfect? Obviously not. The priests were men, and men fall short. That's why there was a means for the priest to atone for their own sins as well as the sins of the people. And over the course of history in the Bible, we had some very good priests. We had some very bad priests. But my point is, just to putting on the title high priest did not make someone perfect. There were men who held the position who were far, far from perfect. Some would stick with God all the way. I mean, nothing could deviate them from doing things according to God's way. And we learn that, of course, in his word. Unfortunately, there were high priests who thought the will of the king was more important than the will of God. A study in the book of Samuel, Kings, and Chronicles will bear out what I'm saying. Verse 21. In a pan it shall be made with oil, and when it is baken, we're talking about the meat offering again, the bread, if you will, thou shalt bring it in, and the bacon pieces of the meat offering shalt thou offer for a sweet savor unto the Lord. Now, some of this bread burned on the altar of burnt offering. all of this would be offered. Why? Because it was the high priest offering. Verse 22. And the priest and his sons that is anointed in his stead shall offer it. It is a statute forever unto the Lord. It shall be wholly burnt. Again, all of that was to be burnt. Whereas if an individual member of the tribes of Israel offered a minka, they would throw just a handful on the fire, but then the remainder the priest would eat. But any time that the offering was the priest alone, it was not to be eaten by the priest, but all of it burned on the fire. Except the exception in the case of a sin offering, which was would only the fat was burned upon the altar of burnt offering. The rest was burned outside the camp. 23. For every meat offering for the priest shall be wholly burnt. It shall not be eaten. And the meat offering, again, showing forth the fruits of the people. Of course, an offerer, if God didn't bless us with fine flour, oil, and incense, we wouldn't be able to offer that back to him. So it's not like we're giving him something that he needs. It's though showing that the fruits of our labor in a physical sense and also in a spiritual sense. 24. And the Lord spake unto Moses, saying, again, changing gears, speak unto Aaron and to his sons. This applies to the priest and the priest alone, saying, this is the law of the sin offering. In the place where the burnt offering is killed, shall the sin offering be killed before the Lord. It is most holy. And this would be on the north side of the altar of burnt offering toward the Holy of Holies, in other words, is the point. And of course, remind you, the sin offering, what animal was offered, it depended on what the sin that was committed was, but it also depended on what place in the society the person held. The higher position someone held in the nation of Israel, such as the high priest, more was expected of him, and more was given of him in the case he fell short. Verse 26. The priest that offereth it for sin shall eat it. In the holy place shall it be eaten, in the court of the tabernacle of the congregation. And this would be for the offerings of individuals. Anytime that, just like the minka offering I mentioned a moment ago, that the priest would not eat his own offering. If the sin offering were for his own sins, the animal was not eaten by the priest. Again, it was taken outside of the camp and burned there. Anytime blood not taken into the holy place, the priest were to consume it. And you can think of this as kind of symbolic as well. The priests were mediators between God and the people. And sin is something that we should work to get away from the people. So the priest consuming the sin offering, kind of showing their power as mediators. And of course, the three times that blood was not taken into the temple, one when the sin was for the priest himself, two where it was for the whole congregation, of which part the priest was part of, and thirdly, on the Day of Atonement, which we'll be covering when we get to chapter 16, verse 27. Whatsoever shall touch the flesh thereof shall be holy. And when there is sprinkled of the blood thereof upon any garment, thou shalt wash that whereon it was sprinkled in the holy place. And if it went outside, it would be profaned. But there's going to be a process for cleaning certain things not. Verse 28. But the earthen vessel wherein it is sodden, and this simply means that it's boiled, shall be broken. In other words, the clothing would be boiled, but then the earthen pot would have to be broken. And if it be sodden or boiled in a brazen, more like copper pot, it shall be both scoured and rinsed in water. In other words, if you boiled it, the clothing that was sprinkled with any of the blood in an earthen pot, some of the blood which was offered to God could be absorbed in the earthen pot. And therefore, when it was used for common purpose, it would defile the offering of the blood to the Lord. So to prevent that, the pot had to be broken. On the other hand, if it were a copper pot, then it could be scoured and rinsed in water. Verse 29, all the males among the priests shall eat thereof. It is most holy. And again, that's talking about the sin offering. Chapter 10, verse 17, we learn that the priest eat the sin offering to bear the iniquity of the people. Verse 30, and or but no sin offering whereof any of the blood is brought into the tabernacle or the congregation to reconcile withal in the holy place shall be eaten. It shall be burnt in the fire as where the fat of the peace

offerings was the remainder would be burned outside the camp. This explains some scripture in the New Testament, and just hold your place there, but I want to turn to Hebrews chapter 13, verse 11, and we're just going to cover two verses there, so just hold your place. But Hebrews chapter 13, verse 11, the writings of Paul, "For the bodies of those beasts, the sacrifices, whose blood is brought into the sanctuary by the high priest for sin, are burned without the camp." In other words, in the event that the sin was for the priest himself, or the entire congregation, or at the Feast of Tabernacles. The point is, blood not brought into the sanctuary. Verse 12, "Wherefore Jesus also, that he might sanctify the people with his own blood, suffered without the gate." And the animal took the place of the sinner in the burnt offering, or sin offerings, I should say. Jesus took our place and was sacrificed on the cross for our sins. And just as the animal who was sacrificed for the sin offerings of the high priest or the entire nation were taken outside of the camp, Jesus was also taken outside of the camp. It was a place called Golgotha, where he paid that awesome price for our sins. Back to Leviticus chapter 7, and we're going to see the trespass offerings covered here, and there's a little bit of difference, and kind of helps explain, is there a difference between sin offerings and trespass offerings? Chapter 7, verse 1. "Likewise, this is the law of the trespass offering. It is most holy, the sin and trespass offering, the incense offering, the showbread, and the minka, the meal or meat offerings, most holy. In the place where they kill the burnt offerings shall they kill the trespass offering, and the blood thereof shall he sprinkle round about upon the altar." And here we have our difference. Remember, with the sin offering, the blood was poured at the foundation of the altar. In other words, on the ground, and the blood was to go down and out. With the trespass offering, a little bit of difference. They sprinkled the blood round about as they would with some of the other offerings, such as the peace offerings. Verse 3. "And he shall offer it all the fat thereof, the rump and the fat that covereth the inwards," the same regulations as we covered in chapter 3, verse 3, and chapter 4, verses 8 and 9. "And the two kidneys, and the fat that is on them, which is by the flanks," or the loin, "and the caul that is above the liver," this is a lobe or a flap over the liver, "with the kidneys it shall he take away." Verse 5, "And the priest shall burn them," the fat, "upon the altar for an offering made by fire unto the Lord. It is a trespass offering." In verse 6, "Every male among the priests shall eat thereof. It shall be eaten in the holy place. It is most holy." And this was to be eaten in the inner court as well, is what the holy place is referenced to. Verse 7, "As the sin offering is, so the trespass offering. There is one law for them. The priest that maketh atonement therewith shall have it." And this word atonement in the Hebrew is kafar. It means to cover. I think it's interesting to note that the Hebrew word for the mercy seat is kafareth. And that's what covers the holy, the Ark of the Covenant is the mercy seat. Verse 8, "And the priest that offereth any man's burnt offering," this is what we covered in chapter 1, the olah, "even the priest shall have it to himself, the skin of the burnt offering which he hath offered." In other words, you could think of the

0: was a valuable thing for the priest to have. But of course, that was in the case of the burnt offering only. In the case of the sin offering, that was not the case. It was taken outside the camp and burnt in a clean place. Verse 9, and all the meat offering that is bacon in the oven, and all that is dressed in the frying pan and in the pan shall be the priest that offereth it. And these are the offerings in chapter 2, verses 4 through 7. All of them were minka, or meat or meal offerings, but they were simply prepared in different ways. Let's do one more verse and then we'll stop for the day. Verse 10. And every meat offering mingled with oil and dry shall all the sons of Aaron have one as much as another, to be divided up. What portions were allotted to the priest were divided up evenly among the priest. Now, you know, Levites were all to serve and minister in the temple. And many people get confused about, well, what's the difference between a Levite and a priest? Well, certainly to be a priest, one had to be a Levite, but not all Levites were priests. In order to be the priest, you had to be a descendant of Aaron. And to be a high priest, you had to be a descendant of Aaron, but even more specifically, that line was to be through Eleazar, the third oldest son of Aaron. And we'll find out what happened to the first and the second sons of Aaron when we get to chapter 10. We got a short message. We'll ask you to listen a moment, won't you please?
1: 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It's getting late in the game. You need to know what the Mark of the Beast is. As it's written in Revelation chapter 13, verse 8, many will be deceived. Christ said in Mark 13, 23, "Behold, I have foretold you all things." Jesus indeed told us how not to be deceived, and Pastor Arnold Murray takes you on a step-by-step study of God's Word concerning this critical subject. 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Box 416, Gravett, Arkansas 72736. Don't be deceived by Satan.
0: Welcome back. We're glad you could join back with us. Let's have the 800 number, please. 800-643-4645. That number good throughout Puerto Rico, the U.S., and Canada. If you have a biblical question that you'd like to pose to possibly be answered on the air, feel free to call that number and leave your question. Please don't ask questions about a specific individual denomination or organization by name. We try and teach God's Word in a positive manner. Throwing out negative about others by name serves no purpose. We simply won't do it. We'll let God's Word do the teaching, the correcting, and the healing, fully capable of all three. If you're studying with us via the internet and unable to use that 800 number somewhere around the world other than the places I mentioned, then your announcer at the end of the hour will give you our mailing address. Quite all right to mail your questions in, being the point. Got a prayer request? You don't need a telephone number. We can do away with that. Talk to your Heavenly Father. Go to Him in prayer. That's how you develop your relationship with your Father, is talking with Him. And you can talk to Him just like He was your flesh Father. And you should be able to do that because He is the closest relative that you have. He is your Creator. And develop that relationship. Let Him know that you love Him. Thank Him for the blessings. And if you think He's not blessing you, I promise you, you're taking some of His blessings for granted. We do have these prayer requests, Father. We come united as one in the name of Your Son, Jesus Christ, Father. We ask You to look upon these. You know their needs, Father. We have folks who have alcohol problems, Father, folks who are addicted to drugs. Father, they're looking for answers and change in their lives. We ask you to bless them if it's your will. And we also lift up our military troops who are in harm's way around the world, Father. We ask you to watch over, guide, direct, protect, touch, heal in Jesus' precious name. Amen and thank you, Father. All right, let's get to some questions and see what's on the mind of folks around the country. First up today, we have Eva, and Eva's from Alabama. In Scripture, it says we should flee to the mountains when the Antichrist returns. Can we as Christians escape the evil one? Well, our destiny is not to escape the evil one, which you're referring to Satan as his role of Antichrist, I'm sure, but rather to be delivered up. But it is on God's time frame. That's the reason we read in Matthew 24 that when you see the abomination of desolation standing where he ought not, get out of Jerusalem. And that's what the message is. You will be delivered up if you're one of God's elect. That's when our destiny comes to be fulfilled. Tara in Georgia. My mom and I watch the Shepherd's Chapel almost every day. We have learned so much from your program. Please keep up the good work, and we thank you. We're glad you enjoy the program. My question, do you think that we will ever locate the Ark of the Covenant? I thought I heard your dad, Arnold, talk about it being up in heaven with God. Please clarify. And you heard right, the Ark of the Covenant is in heaven. It was on earth at the time that the Mosaic Tabernacle was here on earth and for a period of time in Solomon's temple. But God got tired of Israel backsliding, and he issued her and Judah a bill of divorcement. And God took the Ark of the Covenant at that point in time. Revelation 11:19 in the New Testament tells us, though, the temple of God was opened in heaven, and there was seen in his temple the Ark of the Testament. Ark of the Covenant, Testament, same thing. Loretta in Michigan, are black people or people of color God's chosen people? I really enjoy your teaching. May God richly bless you and your staff. And he does, and may you be blessed as well, Loretta. God's chosen people, Israel, are descendants of Eth Ha'adam. And that's the man Adam with the article that you'll find in Genesis chapter 2. Adam means ruddy complected, which means ability to show blood in the face. In other words, the face can turn red. Black people, or people of color as you chose, whichever you prefer, were created in Genesis chapter 1. And as Genesis chapter 1 verse 31 states, and God saw everything he had made, and behold, it was very good. Peggy from Alabama, if God can read our thoughts and Satan cannot, and if we pray silently, Satan doesn't know what we're praying, how is he, Satan, able to put thoughts in our minds? Well, he can't unless you allow him to. Order him out and away from you in the name of Jesus Christ. But if you entertain Satan's spirit, and he's locked away in heaven right now under Michael's thumb, but his spirit has the freedom to roam about on earth, and he has a lot of company, evil spirits that can put thoughts in people's minds if they allow it. So don't allow it. Order Satan and his away from you. You have the power to do that. Luke chapter 10. Verses 17 and 18. You don't want to forget the power is in the name of Jesus Christ. Steve from Pennsylvania, do you recommend the Strong's Concordance? I just got the Companion Bible and love it. I got the large print, and boy, is it heavy, but love the appendixes and have learned so much. I really like Appendix 19 on the serpent, I think you said, of Genesis. Yeah, the serpent. And the word serpent means nakash, or shining one, and also there was no apple or talking snake, Appendix 25 on, I also like Appendix 25 on the Nephilim or the giants. Love the Shepherd's Chapel and have learned so much from you and your father. Well, thank you, Steve, for sharing that. Yes, we recommend the Strong's Concordance. That's the reason we offer, and that's the only concordance, complete concordance, that we offer in our library. And if you have one of each, the Companion Bible and the Strong's Concordance, you have basically everything that you need to do in-depth Bible study with us here at Shepherd's Chapel. Lily in Georgia, where in the Bible can I find the verse, show yourself approved with the Lord? That was my mother's favorite verse, and it's 2 Timothy chapter 2, verse 15, and it goes basically, study to show thyself approved, a workman that need not be ashamed, rightly dividing the word of truth. Jimmy from, that word ashamed, by the way, can also be translated confused. So if you study God's word, and what does rightly dividing the word means? It means keeping up with your subject. Who are we talking to? Who is talking to whom? And then your object, and the object being the whom who is talking to. So you got to know those things. It's also rightly dividing the word also means keeping up with what dispensation of time were we talking about, when what was said was said. Under the law, things are quite different than they are under grace, which is the dispensation that we're in now. So rightly dividing the word is all of those things, and doing all of those things helps us keep from being confused, Babylon confusion. Jimmy from West Virginia, I was saved in 1983. I have fallen away. Can I come back? And at the end of the day, when I say you ask God to forgive you, that day will he forgive all sins? Yes, he will forgive all sins at this point in time. It's impossible at this point in time that anyone has committed the unforgivable sin. And Jimmy, I want you to make a note, and anyone else who was saved and then fallen away, make a note of Hebrews chapter 6, verses 4, 5, and 6. And that paraphrasing, that says, once you're saved, once you come to knowledge of God, and then you fall away, you backslide, then repent. Don't think that you need to be saved again, as Paul puts it in the book of Hebrews, because that's like re-crucifying Christ. Once on the cross was enough. And, you know, Jesus did not fail in his mission. When we mess up, we failed. He did not fail. But that's the beauty of Christianity, Jimmy, is that we have repentance. Jane from Florida. Question in reference to the gospel armor of Ephesians 6:11 through 17. 6:15 says, feet shod with the preparation of the gospel of peace. Verse 17 says, the sword, the written word of God. Please define preparation of the gospel of peace. Well, that means preparation means do your homework. You remember a moment ago we were talking about 2 Timothy chapter 2, verse 15, study to show thyself approved, a workman that fear doesn't afraid to won't be confused. And if you do your homework, you won't be confused, and you will be able to stand against the fiery darts of Satan. Do your homework is what the preparation of the gospel means. Ola May in Tennessee. My name is Ola May. I would like to ask you if there is anything in the Bible about cremation and what God says about it. I watch you on television. Okay, Ola May, there's nothing wrong with cremation. Saul, the first man king of Israel, and his sons, the ones who died with him in battle against the Philistines, were cremated. The last chapter, last few verses of 1 Samuel will document that. Ecclesiastes chapter 12, verses 6 and 7, scripture that tells us when the silver cord parts, which is a figure of speech meaning when we die, the flesh returns to the earth and the spirit returns to our heavenly Father. How the flesh gets back to the earth, ashes to ashes, dust to dust, earth to earth, is a mute point. Cremation is quite all right. You're never going to need your flesh body again. And those who teach that the flesh goes out here in a hole in the ground and waits and sleeps until Jesus returns and then you're going to come back up out of the grave are teaching falsely. And just think about that. That's nonsense. Who would want to go into the eternity with a flesh body? A body that gets old, a body that gets sick, a body that gets hungry. Now, we have something much better waiting for us, Ola May, when we step out of these flesh bodies into our spirit body. Mildred in Illinois, dear Pastor Dennis, thanks for the program. It benefits many people. We learn so much. Please explain Ezekiel chapter 8, verse 16. Many years ago, I attended an Easter Sunday rise service, and we were told to stand to face the east as the sun rose and sing, He is risen. Does this scripture point to that service? No. Those facing the east in Ezekiel chapter 8, verse 16 aren't waiting for the Savior to be risen. They're waiting for the sun to be risen. In other words, they're sun worshipers. God said in Genesis chapter 1, I put the heavens there as signs and seasons and night and day. Don't worship them. And these folks in Ezekiel chapter 8 verse 16 were worshiping the sun. Now, there are references in God's word, and it depends on what geographical location you are in, but I don't know if you know it or not, but people who are buried most of the time in the U.S. are buried facing the east. And the reason that is, that's where Jerusalem is in the east. In 1 Kings chapter 8, verse 33, Solomon's prayer to dedicate the temple. He said, you know, if your people, Lord, are ever scattered away and taken into captivity, when they pray towards this temple in Jerusalem, hear them and let them return. That's the reason Daniel, in Daniel chapter 6, verse 10, three times a day, He knelt and prayed through an open window toward Jerusalem. Glenda, and I don't know where Glenda's from, dear Pastor Dennis, thanks to you and all the staff for your wonderful teaching, and thank you for the encouragement, and thanks for remembering our hardworking staff. My husband is a stroke victim, and he is at the age of 73, and he has never been baptized. can I do it at home? And if so, how? We attend Shepherd's Chapel. It is our church. Okay, Glenda, any Christian can baptize another. And if you, under your husband's physical limitations, God is very intelligent. And if I were you, I would, if you have some anointing oil, you want to use it. If you don't have anointing oil, just obtain some 100% virgin olive oil. Place a small amount of it in a vial or a little flask. Your pharmacist might be able to help you with an empty. And then in prayer, you ask God to bless that oil. And you tell him, I'll use this only in respect and service and obedience to you. And then take a small amount of the oil, place it on your husband's forehead, ask him to state his full name, and then you anoint his head and say, we baptize you in the name of the Father, the Son, and the Holy Spirit. And then take a glass or a handful of water and you pour that over his head and you consider your husband baptized because he is. You know, and it's not a man that baptizes, it's the Holy Spirit that baptizes. And again, I know some would disagree with me. They would say, well, you need to do total submersion and have come up with 10 reasons not to baptize this man who wants to be baptized. I submit to you, God is very intelligent, and the Holy Spirit is the one who baptizes, not any man. Danny in Alabama, I hear people say it is in the Bible. I ask where? No, wait a minute. Okay, I missed part of this. Peace to you and family. Well, I didn't miss. I hear people say it's in the Bible. I ask where. They say I don't know. How do they know if they don't know where it is in the Bible? I had a man say in the book of Revelation that the computer chip would be the mark of the beast. How do they get rapture and computer chips in God's word when it's not written? Well, Danny, I'd encourage you to ask them. They're the ones who are saying it. Say, prove that to me in the Bible. And of course, you know they can't because it isn't in God's word. Anthony in Wisconsin, first off, I would like to thank you for all your teaching you have done for us, and you're welcome. We've learned much from the sermons of both you and your father. And my wife and I try to listen to your sermons every day, even if it's just a short duration. My question, regarding the people of different ethnicities on the ark, in 1 Peter chapter 3, verse 20, it says there were only 8 souls on board. Thus, how could other people that were of different ethnicities been on board the ark? Okay, in 1 Peter 3:20, it states that there were 8 souls. It's referring to 8 Adamic souls. And which souls? I can tell you which ones they are. They're Noah, Noah's wife, his 3 sons, and their wives. That's a total of 8. And he was also instructed, Noah was, to take 2 of every flesh. I submit to you that the other races were flesh. And it's either that's the case, or the entire earth wasn't flooded. Because look around, we have different races of people today. And they all could not, it's biologically impossible that they were descended from Noah and his 3 sons because they were all Adamic peoples. Chris in Tennessee, where in the Bible does it say a parent shouldn't antagonize their child? Well, Colossians chapter 3, verse 20, children, obey your parents in all things, for this is well-pleasing to the Lord. Verse 21, fathers, provoke not your children to anger, lest they be discouraged. That means don't antagonize your children. I'm out of time. I love you all a great deal. Why? Because you enjoy studying God's word in depth. It makes our Father's Day when he sees your interest in the letter he wrote to you, the Bible. We are brought to you by your tithes and offerings. If we've helped you, help us keep coming to you and to reach out to others who are lost in this world of darkness. Most important this, beloved, you stay in his word every day. Every day in your Father's word is a good day, even with trouble. You know why? Because Jesus is the living word.
1: 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We invite you to join us for the next in-depth Bible study each weekday at the same time. Thank you for watching today's program, and God bless you.

The book of Peter. Here we have two books, 1st and 2nd Peter, that are absolutely fascinating. That great old fisherman telling us, leading us, directing us, guiding us, going into the depth, if you would, in that second book, into the three earth ages, giving the most accurate recorded account of the events that transpire and document that there are three earth ages, that there was one before this one, and one to come. Peter, the great fisherman, which in his gentleness and his kindness brings us two books, the books of Peter, that lead, guide, direct, even in your daily life, that teach and show you how to be happy, how to find that peace of mind, and to know yourself. The books of Peter, I know you're going to enjoy them.

0: Welcome to the Shepherd's Chapel Network Family Bible Study Hour with Pastor Dennis Murray. Wisdom is understanding God's Word. Pastor Murray's unique teaching approach brings God's Word alive with meaning as he takes you on a chapter-by-chapter, verse-by-verse study of God's letter to you, the Bible. And now, here is Pastor Dennis Murray.
1: Good day to you. God bless you. Welcome to Shepherd's Chapel. Welcome to this Family Bible Study Hour. Ready to get back into our Father's Word here at the chapel? We're going to pick it up today. Numbers chapter 5, verse 3. We invite you to get your Bible. We're getting ready to have an old-fashioned Bible study here at the chapel. We invite you to get your Bible. We'd love to have you. We came to chapter 5 in our last lecture, just got the first two verses knocked off. And in chapter 5, we find necessary laws or required laws, as you can think about it. And I made the point that Israel's been at Sinai for almost a complete year at this point. We're at the second month of the second year. They came to Sinai in the third month of the first year. And a lot of the law has already been given to Moses, and we find a couple of amendments to the law here. And I'll make the point once again, God didn't forget or leave a part of the law off. I think what happened was Moses, after he received the law from God and had a chance to absorb it and think about it, had a couple questions, and so he asked for clarification. That's a good thing to do when you're not sure of something. Ask for a clarification. Don't go guessing or running off on your own agenda. So with that, let's hit the ground running today. We ask that word of wisdom in Yeshua Jesus' precious name. Father, we ask you to open eyes, open ears this day. We'd come to the fact that God commanded that the lepers, those with issues that made them unclean, and those who were unclean because they had been in contact with the dead, were to be put out of the camp. In other words, get anything unclean away from you. Verse 3, both male and female shall ye put out, without the camp shall ye put them, that they defile not their camps in the midst whereof I dwell. The I, of course, the Lord speaking there. And the camps, the four major camps of Israel, the standard bearers being Judah, Ephraim, Dan, and Reuben, and not necessarily in any special order. But in the law had been given concerning the leper and those with an issue and the dead in the book of Leviticus. And there was a prescribed way that the leprosy was to be determined by the priest. Also, one who was cured of leprosy, it was seen as a reprieve from God, in that zara in the Hebrew means one who is to strike, is zara, and one who has leprosy was seen as one stricken with the disease by the Lord. But there were means of cleansing yourself. Once the priest had pronounced you clean of the leprosy, there was a set procedure to go through. Also, those who had come in contact with the dead, we'll see in chapter 19, the water of separation, which one of the ingredients in that is the red heifer, the ashes of a red heifer, something that most of you are familiar with. Verse 4, and the children of Israel did so, and put them out without the camp. As the Lord spake unto Moses, so did the children of Israel. Well, they were at least able to follow some instructions, and I say that in anticipation of what happens in chapter 12, 13, and 14. But they did follow some of God's instructions. Verse 5, and the Lord spake unto Moses, saying, and now we're going to see the law of the trespass offering amended. And by the way, on trespass, the law dealt with two types of trespass. Leviticus chapter 6 and 7 goes into this, and there was a trespass against other people, other men and women, and then there was a trespass against the Lord. And more on that in a moment. So let's go with verse 6. Speak unto the children of Israel, when a man or a woman shall commit any sin that men commit, to do trespass against the Lord, and that person be guilty. And at the risk of confusing you now, what this is talking about, the sin that men commit, it's a trespass against another man or woman. And by trespass, we're talking about any time that you lie or cheat or try to deceive a fellow congregation member, a member of the nation of Israel. That was a trespass against man. But then it states here, to do trespass against the Lord. You see, the congregation dwelt around the tabernacle, which at this time was the home of God, the dwelling place of Yahweh. And so to do trespass against a member of the congregation was also seen by him as a trespass against himself. Verse 7. Then they shall confess their sin which they have done, and he shall recompense or pay back his trespass with the principal thereof, and add unto it the fifth part thereof, and give it unto him against whom he hath trespassed, plus a ram for the trespass offering. I'll add, we'll get to that in the next verse or two. But let's say that an individual thinks that their cow has gone and is lost, and they go to their neighbor and they ask, say, have you seen my livestock, my cow? And if your neighbor lies, and if that's the case, if he has seen it, but if he lies and says, no, I haven't seen your cow, or worse, is hiding the cow and trying to steal it from the neighbor, that's even a worse case. But if someone is caught doing that and it comes to light, they're not only required to return the cow in the example that I gave, but the priest would determine a valuation of the cow. And it wasn't suitable just to recompense the cow. You had to give the cow the principal, as it states there in verse 7, and 20%. That's what a fifth part means, is 20%. So if the priest valued the cow at $1,000 for easy figuring, not only did you have to return the cow, but $200, 20%, to make it right, plus a ram for the trespass offering, as I said. In the Hebrew tongue, the trespass offering is called asham, and it is the trespass offering. Verse 8, and here's the amendment to the law that had been given, that had already been given in the book of Leviticus, but here's the amendment. But if the man have no kinsman to recompense the trespass unto, and here this presupposes that the person who had been trespassed against had already passed away. In other words, they died in the time between the trespass occurred and it came to light. And that's what the amendment or the clarification here is to Moses and the people of Israel. Let the trespass be recompensed unto the Lord, even to the priest, the principal, plus 20%, beside the ram of the atonement. That's the ram I mentioned ago that was required to atone for the trespass, which was a sin. whereby an atonement shall be made for him. The trespass still had to be taken care of, even though the person trespassed against had passed away. In other words, there was guilt still hanging over the nation of Israel, and the only way to get rid of that guilt was through the offering of the ram for the atonement and making it right, and by there not being a kinsman to recompense it to. You see, if the fellow that passed away had a son or any kin that had kinsman redeemer rights, then the trespass and the principal and the fifth part, the 20%, would have been made to the relative that was surviving the one that was deceased. But in this case, he had no relatives, no kinsman redeemer, so in that case, the trespass had to be made right, but it was made right by giving the principal plus the interest, the 20%, I should say, fifth part thereof, to the priest. Verse 9. And every offering, now this is a different type of offering. This now we have switched gears. We're going to be talking about heave offerings, which were part of the peace offerings or the thank offerings, also known as, that were given to the priest as their part. You may recall the heave breast or the heave shoulder, the wave shoulder, it's sometimes called. More on that in a moment. And every offering of all the holy things of the children of Israel, which they bring unto the priest, shall be his. Now, there were different types of offerings, obviously. In the book of Leviticus, in chapter 1, one of the first offerings covered in the law in Leviticus is the law of the burnt offering. And in that case, the only part that the priest was given as his part for his service in offering the burnt offering was the hide, the skin of the animal, which would be utilized however he wanted to in his family. I mentioned the peace and thank offerings, which are covered in Leviticus chapter 3. And that was given to the Lord for thanks for peace enjoyed or peace sought in a time of war, or to thank the Lord. And it was a very table communion with the Lord. The offerer was, in a way, dining or feasting with the Lord. And the Lord's portion he would give to the priest as the wave breast or the heave shoulder, as it's called. And the reason they call it the wave breast was that as the offerer was making the offering, the priest would come forth and hold his hands. And the offerer would place the wave breast in the hands of the priest, and then together they would wave it to and fro toward the tabernacle, toward where the Holy of Holies was, symbolic of giving it to the Lord. But then it was the priest to use as he wished. The sin offerings, and by the way, the peace offerings, the priest, his family, the females of the Levites could partake of it. It was a very joyful feast, if you will. Now the sin offering, that was totally different. The priest, the sons of Aaron, were required by law to eat the flesh of the sin offering. And that was kind of symbolic of they were taking the sin of the people on themselves, much as Christ took our sins upon himself. Verse 10, and every man's hallowed things shall be his. Now this is in reference to the priest, of course. Whatsoever any man giveth the priest, it shall be his. Now, mostly in this verse, we're not talking about sacrifices for the altar, but rather we're talking about dedicatory offerings, first fruits, tithes, things of that nature. Verse 11, Now, in verses 11 through 31, we're going to be talking about the law of the jealousy offering, and we'll explain as we go along. Verse 11, "And the Lord spake unto Moses, saying," and I want you to keep not only the physical jealousy that we're going to be talking about in mind, but try and keep spiritually that jealousy exists at well. You know, God is a jealous God. If you don't believe me, you haven't read Exodus chapter 32. He states there, "My name is Jealous," with a capital J. "You'll have no other gods before me." Spiritually, what are we, the elect to Jesus Christ? Well, we're the bride. Now, some of you hairy-legged boys might have a hard time thinking of yourself as a bride, but if you believe God's word, I can easily document that the elect are the bride of Christ. Think spiritual now. Don't try and carry that into physical, because you'll become confused. Verse 12, "Speak unto the children of Israel, and say unto them, If any man's wife go aside and commit a trespass against him," and this in the Hebrew, this trespass is mayal, and it's, you could think of it as a breach of trust. In other words, the to go aside is sotah in the Hebrew, and it's to deviate from duty. And we'll explain as we go along in verse 13. But the man suspects that his wife has committed adultery. And you say, whether she's guilty or not, the jealousy is there. And that's what we're going to be seeing here in this chapter, is that a way to deal with that jealousy is given to Israel, because that jealousy, even the suspicion of adultery, shakes a marriage and the stability of a nation, for that matter, down to the core. God looks currently, not in past tense, but present tense, God looks upon marriage is something very, very valuable and something very, very important. He uses marriage to describe his feelings for us in a way that we can appreciate, and that we can understand the love of a man and a woman. We can understand the jealousy that one has for the other. And it can be good, it can be bad. Jealousy, in many ways, if it's unfounded, can be an evil, evil, wicked thing. But, and again, God looks upon adultery that we commit against him as idolatry. And unfortunately, many, when Christ returns, rather than being the bride of Christ, they're going to be spiritually already in bed with Satan. God looks upon that as adultery. Verse 13. "And a man lie with her carnally, and it be hid from the eyes of her husband, and be kept close." This means that it's kept secret or concealed. "And she be defiled, and there be no witness against her, neither she be taken with the manner." In other words, they weren't caught in the very act, because if they had been caught in the very act, there was already a law given for what was supposed to happen in that case. You can read about it in Leviticus chapter 20, verse 10. Had they been caught in the very act, they both would have been stoned to death, was the law at this time. Verse 14, "And the spirit of jealousy," kinah in the Hebrew, "come upon him, and he be jealous of his wife, and she be defiled, or if the spirit of jealousy come upon him, and he be jealous of his wife, and she be not defiled." In other words, whether she was guilty or not, the jealousy was still there and needed to be dealt with, nipped in the bud. Verse 15. Then shall the man bring his wife unto the priest, and he shall bring her offering for her, the tenth part of an ephah of barley meal. He shall pour no oil upon it, nor put frankincense thereon, for it is an offering of jealousy, an offering of memorial, bringing iniquity to remembrance. And as the woman denied the act and there was no witness to the fact that it did or did not happen, this is the way the jealousy was to be dealt with. Now, a couple things on this offering of the barley meal. This actually would be a type of meal offering, minka in the Hebrew language. But it's quite different than a normal minka, which would normally be of fine flour, the best. Barley meal is known as poor man's bread in God's word. In good times, barley would be fed to the livestock, but you wouldn't, people wouldn't think of eating it because there was better. In poor times, a different story. Normally, a minka would have oil, olive oil, symbolic of the Spirit of God, the Holy Spirit, in other words, and the frankincense, symbolic of prayer. But due to the circumstances, the normal minka meal offering would not be appropriate. Therefore, barley meal, no oil, no frankincense was to be utilized. Verse 16, and the priest shall bring her near and set her before the Lord. Near meaning near to the altar, near the presence of God in the Holy of Holies, in other words. Verse 17, and the priest shall take holy water in an earthen vessel. And this is probably water that you would find in the basin of the sanctuary. That's recorded in Exodus chapter 30, verse 18. And of the dust that is in the floor of the tabernacle, the priest shall take and put it into the water. Now, this is kind of hard for some people to understand, but the sanctuary was where God resided, okay? And his Spirit, the Holy Spirit, made this dust to where it had the power of the Holy Spirit in the dust. And that's what this is all symbolic of, is that the dust that the priest would gather up from the floor of the sanctuary, which was where the presence of God and his Spirit were, then the dust would penetrate the water, adding to it the power of the Holy Spirit. And I hope I don't lose you on this, but bear with me, it makes sense. Verse 18, and the priest shall set the woman before the Lord, and uncover the woman's head, and put the offering of memorial in her hands, as being the fruit of her conduct, which is the jealousy offering. And the priest shall have in his hand the bitter water that causeth the curse. In other words, if she was guilty, there was no man that witnessed the event. So what they're doing is leaving whether the guilt or not being guilty is up to the Lord to determine, is what's happening here. And the bitter water will have another ingredient we'll see here in a moment. And the curse, though, is only comes from the Lord if she's guilty of the adultery. If she's not guilty, the curse has no effect on her. The water has no effect on her. Verse 19, and the priest shall charge her by an oath and say unto the woman, if no man hath lain with thee, and if thou hast not gone aside to uncleanness with another instead of thy husband, be thou free from this bitter water that causeth the curse. If you're not guilty, this water will have no effect on you. If you are guilty, there's going to be an injurious effect of the water on you. Verse 20. But if thou hast gone aside to another instead of thy husband, and if thou be defiled, and some man hath lain with thee beside thine husband, if you are guilty, then the curse of God is going to be upon you. And you know, sometimes the curse of God can be worse than death. I mentioned in Leviticus 20, verse 10, states that had they been caught in the very act of committing adultery, the penalty was to be stoned to death. In this case, if she's guilty, when there was no witness to it, it's the curse of God. And as I said, sometimes that can be worse than death. Verse 21. Then the priest shall charge, this is Shabbat in the Hebrew, it means to seven oneself. Many of you are familiar, that is an oath. Shall charge the woman with an oath of cursing. And the priest shall say unto the woman, the Lord make thee a curse and an oath among thy people, when the Lord doth make thy thigh to rot, in the Hebrew this is to fall, and thy belly to swell. And there's a lot of disagreement among scholars as to what this physical condition that would be brought on by this curse is. The ones that make the most sense to me, it's called dropsy. Ordinary dropsy is the same as edema, which is a pooling of bodily fluids, usually in an unnatural way. Dropsy of the ovary is probably what is meant by this falling thigh and belly to swell.

And which kind of makes sense. It's affecting the parts of the body that were utilized to commit the sin of adultery. And as a result of this, most likely the woman would never be able to bear children again. Verse 22. And this water that causeth the curse shall go into thy bowels to make thy belly to swell and thy thigh to rot, to fall. And the woman shall say, Amen, Amen. Amen, Amen, meaning truth or truth. And here she's confirming that she is taking the oath herself. Now, let's go ahead, verse 23. And the priest shall write these curses in a book, and he shall blot them out with the bitter water. In other words, the priest would then write down what the curse, if she was guilty, would be, the thigh to rot and the belly to swell, on a scroll, and then would dip that in the bitter water, which basically would blot out the words. The ink of the curse would go into the water along with the dust from the floor of the sanctuary, the Holy Spirit, those being the ingredients in the bitter water. Verse, where did we get? 24. And he shall cause the woman to drink the bitter water that causeth the curse. If she's guilty, it causes the curse. And the water that causeth the curse shall enter into her and become bitter. And actually, she would drink this bitter water after the meat offering of verse 26 is made. Verse 25, then the priest shall take the jealousy offering out of the woman's hand. That's the barley meal of verse 15. And shall wave the offering before the Lord and offer it upon the altar. And at this point, innocence is presumed still, because there's no way that someone who was guilty of a crime or a sin such as adultery could make an offering to the Lord, a minka offering, a meal offering, if you will. Verse 26, and the priest shall take an handful of the offering, even the memorial thereof, and burn it upon the altar, and afterward shall cause the woman to drink the water, and the water containing the dust from the sanctuary floor and the dissolved ink that had written the curse in the scroll. 27, and when he hath made her to drink the water, then it shall come to pass that if she be defiled, if she's guilty, and hath done trespass against her husband, that the water that causeth the curse shall enter into her and become bitter, as producing bitter suffering. And her belly shall swell, and her thigh shall rot or fall, and the woman shall be a curse among her people. And again, thought to be some form of dropsy. Someone that this happened to would be cursed by God, and everyone would know it, and it would be a shame not only to her, but to her family as well. Back in, what was it, where he had her remove the covering from her head, that was a sign that of more loss of morality, if you will. And that was in preparation for this. Again, though, innocence was presumed at that point. Verse 28, and if the woman be not defiled, if she's innocent of the adultery, but be clean, then she shall be free and shall conceive seed. She'll be free of the suffering that the curse would bring on if she were guilty. And I made the point in verse 20 that likely this dropsy would prevent her from having children the rest of her life. In this case, if she's innocent, she will be able to conceive seed still.

0: which is where she would be stoned to death. Verse 30, or when the spirit of jealousy cometh upon him, upon the husband, and he be jealous over his wife, and shall set the woman before the Lord, and the priest shall execute upon her all this law. And I can hear some women saying, well, boy, this seems like this is, you know, slanted toward punishing the woman. What about the man that presumably committed adultery and is suspicioned of committing adultery along with the woman? You see, at this time, the time of this writing, men had multiple wives. And the only way that a man could commit adultery is if he lay with a married woman. And if he were caught in that, as I keep repeating Leviticus 20, verse 10, but the price, the penalty that you had to pay for that, if caught, was the same for the man as the woman. Both were to be stoned to death. Verse 31, then shall the man be guiltless from iniquity, and this woman shall bear her iniquity and the threatened punishment from God. And again, on a spiritual level, adultery is looked upon the same as idolatry. And when Christ returns, if he finds his those who love him or say they love him and serve him, those who've been going to church all their life, but then they are spiritually in bed with Satan, the Antichrist, they're not going to be a fit bride for Jesus Christ. So I hope that chapter made sense to you. It was a way of dealing with jealousy. And as I said, as we began that section, jealousy can shake a marriage all the way down to its core. It can tear up the stability of a nation as well. And I think it was good that God gave them a way to deal with the jealousy one way or the other. You know, nip it in the bud, get it out in the open, guilty or not guilty, rather than going through life not knowing one way or the other. We'll come back in our next lecture and cover the law of the Nazarite, the involuntary laws we'll find in chapter 6. I meant the opposite of that, voluntary laws. In other words, they weren't required unless you wanted to be a Nazarite. So we got a short message. We'll ask you to listen a moment, won't you please?
1: Genesis 1:46, the first six chapters in God's Word. The world that was. Did you realize there was a world age before this one? Same old world, different age. The creation itself. When were the races created? You see, all the races were created separately, and you'll find that documented in these particular CDs. How and what was the sin in the garden? It will be discussed in this series also. This is a must for the serious Bible scholar, for if you do not understand how it was in the beginning, you certainly will never understand the end. I think you will find this series very rewarding, and certainly will answer questions that no doubt you have always wondered about. Genesis 1:46. Hey, I know you're going to enjoy this series.
0: Welcome back. We're glad you could join back with us. Let's have the 800 number, please. 800-643-4645. That number good throughout Puerto Rico, the U.S., and Canada. If you have a biblical question that you'd like to pose to possibly be answered on the air, feel free to call that number and leave your question. And I say possibly answered on the air. You know, this program goes into millions of homes, and we can't answer all the questions that come in. And that reminds me, too, please don't ask for a written response to your questions. I simply don't have time or the staff to respond in writing to everyone who would like a written response to their question. So who knows, if the Lord wants your question to be on the air, it will be there, I'll guarantee you. So please don't ask questions about a specific individual, denomination, or organization by name. We try to teach God's word in a positive format. Throwing out negative about others by name serves no purpose. We simply won't do it. We'll let God's word do the teaching, the correcting, and the healing. Got a prayer request? We can do away with the 800 number. You don't need a telephone. You don't need a mailing address. Your Heavenly Father is there for you 24/7. I encourage you to talk to Him. Use that opportunity that you have to speak with Him. You know, used to, when they had the veil between man and God, there was only one or two, three people that could enter into that Holy of Holies. Jesus Christ rent that veil from top to bottom when He was crucified, and now you can go right on in and to the presence of God, and you do that in prayer. I encourage you to do it. We have these prayer requests. Father, we come united as one in the name of Your Son, Jesus Christ. We ask You to look upon these, Father. You know their needs, alcohol abuse, drug addictions, Father. You know, if it is Your will, a special blessing on each of these. We also remember our military troops and their families who are in harm's way around the world, Father. Watch over, guide, direct, touch, heal in Yeshua Jesus' precious name. Amen and thank You, Father. All right, let's get to some questions and see what's on the mind of folks. First up today, we have Becky in Nevada. Please tell me, how can I get rid of an American Standard Bible I have? I do not want to give it away, which would mislead others. Can I throw it away, or would that be a sin? Please let me know what I can do with it. Thank you for your teaching, and you're welcome. You know, God's Word does not instruct us in how to destroy a Bible that has become useless or worn out in some cases. You know, I lean toward the way that we would get rid of a symbol of our American freedom, the flag, and to burn a useless Bible, I think, would be acceptable. I've heard of people burying a Bible that has become useless. I think either would be fine. This is from Herbert in New York. Will we be able to see our pets again after they have passed away? Please give me scripture from the Bible. Isaiah chapter 11, we're in every animal is in spiritual bodies at that time. How can I be sure of that? Well, read verse 6. It states there in Isaiah chapter 11, verse 6, that the wolf shall dwell with the lamb. That wouldn't happen if they were in flesh, and there are animals there. Will we see pets? I believe so. Nell in Florida, I love your teaching, thank you. Question, I've seen pictures of UFO spacemen, and I hope we will not look like them. I would not want to look like this, and I don't know if you can see that. Can we zoom in on that a little bit there, Dave? Can you zoom in on that? She said, I would not want to look like that. And I would not want to look like that either. And you can be sure that we won't look like that now, though, because why? Genesis chapter 1, verse 26, God said, let us make man in our image. We look like they look. Debbie from Florida, I have a question concerning organ donation. I am an organ donor, but am unsure how God feels about this. I love God, and if He would have me not do this, I would not. I know that my flesh body will become dust if I should pass before our God returns, and that my soul returns to Him at that time. With this knowledge, I'm assuming it is okay, and you are assuming correctly. The flesh, we're done with it when our soul, our spirit steps out of the flesh body. And you talk about the spirit returning to God and the flesh returning to the earth. Ecclesiastes chapter 12, verse 6 and 7. make that very clear. I'm also an organ donor, and you know, again, once your spirit departs from your flesh, you're through with it. Thank goodness. Who would want to go through the eternity in a flesh body, a body that gets old, a body that becomes sick in some cases? We got something much better, and you know what a gift that you when you give an organ, you could save someone's life. You could give someone eyesight that is unable to see any longer. What a gift, and I'm sure God is okay with it. Jan in South Dakota, it's a compassionate thing to do. Jan in South Dakota, if you know someone who needs the money for food and utilities, and instead of giving to a church, can you give to needy, and that's okay? Well, it's okay to give to those who are less fortunate, but that isn't the purpose of a tithe, if that's what you're asking, and I believe it is. Malachi chapter 3, verse 10 tells us the purpose of the tithe, and the tithe is to ensure that there is meat, food, in other words, in God's house. And what does that mean? That means that the Word of God is taught there. So, you know, there are a lot of good things that you can do to help those who are less fortunate. One of the things that we consider our commission to be is teach them the Word of God, which teaches us how to be successful in the flesh and how to receive God's blessings. Sally in Nevada, thank you for your kind comments. Question, when God created Eth Ha'adam, that's the Hebrew name for the Adam created or formed in Genesis chapter 2, did he not create a new Eve since they both sinned? Or did we go on with the same Eve, mother of all living? You're getting your Adams confused, and also when the sin occurred, because it was Eth Ha'adam and Eve that fell in the Garden of Eden. The Lord told them, you know, of every tree in the garden you can partake of, except the tree of knowledge of good and evil, which was the serpent in the Garden of Eden. They didn't obey God. They didn't follow his commandment. They sinned, and there was no need for a new Eve, as you say. She was taken from his rib after God formed him in Genesis chapter 2. That's the first part of Genesis chapter 2. They fell in the latter part of Genesis chapter 2, and chapter 3 goes into the punishment of what was going to happen. Nell in Mississippi, someone asked me a question on today's lesson. They said Satan was kicked out of heaven. Is he still waiting to be kicked out of heaven by Michael, or has it been done already? It's not been done already, and I can tell you for sure, because where would he be if it had happened? Well, he would be on earth, because Revelation chapter 12, verse 6, and the following verses tell us that when Michael kicks, you know, there was war in heaven, first of all, and Michael and his angels prevail over Satan and his angels and kick them out of heaven. And where do they go when they get kicked out of heaven? Right here on earth. And woe unto you on earth. I understand you follow. He was kicked out for all something years when he and his angels were kicked out. Do you have any literature on this subject? Order the teaching of the book of Revelation, or if you're not able to do the whole book of Revelation, order chapter 12 of Revelation. Ruby in West Virginia, I can't read very well at all. Can I still be of use to God and be his servant? Please answer me. I need to know. Well, if you understand God's overall plan, and you are willing to allow the Holy Spirit to speak through you, God can use you. You know, in Ephesians chapter 4, verse 11, God states that he gave some evangelists, he gave some pastors, and some teachers. And why did God give teachers? Well, back in the days that we're studying in the Old Testament in Numbers, there weren't very many people who could read at all. The priests were normally the educated to read and write, and they did when they had feast days, the priests read the law to the people. So it's much the same today, and if you need a pastor or a teacher or an evangelist to read God's Word to you, that's why God provides them. Francis in New York. I would like to learn the Bible. Please tell me what is the best book to start studying. Well, I would say Genesis, because if you don't understand the beginning of God's Word, you'll never understand the end. It's also important that you understand the book of Revelation, because if you don't understand the end of God's Word, you'll likely never understand the beginning. So on page 3 of every monthly newsletter, we have a list of suggested studies for new students. The first 10 or so are single CD studies. Then you have the first 6 chapters of Genesis. You have the book of Daniel, and you also have the book of Revelation. So get those on that list under your belt, and you'll have a solid foundation on which you can build, and then pray about it and let God lead you through his word. If you study with us here at the chapel, about every 4 years, you have gone through God's word completely, 4 or 5 years. Donna in Alabama, where is it in the Bible, obey the law of the land? God bless you and the staff. Well, I think Matthew 22:17 and the following verses will get it said. There the Pharisees sent people trying to entrap Jesus. And they were asking Jesus, should we pay tribute, taxes, to Caesar? And you see, if he had said, no, you shouldn't pay taxes to Caesar, that would have gotten Jesus in trouble with Caesar, who was a very powerful man at the time. And what did Jesus do? Well, he said in verse 21 of Matthew 22, render unto Caesar that which is Caesar's. And if you consider what he said there, how he answered that question, you know that we're to follow the civil laws of the land. Good Christians go the best they can to go by God's law and also the laws of the land where they reside. Charles in Georgia, I have a companion Bible, but was wanting to get a study Bible with commentary. Could you recommend a good one? Thank you and your staff for fine work. Well, and you're welcome, Charles. It's a labor of love. We don't carry nor do we recommend commentary Bibles. You see, what commentary, what is it? It's man's words. And here at the chapel, we believe it's much, much more important that we study God's word, not the words of some man, because that's where the traditions of men sometimes work their way in, and they become more important, it seems, to some churches than the doctrine that we have to go on in God's Word. So, again, we don't offer what some man or woman, we don't need someone telling us what God's Word says. We try to study the Bible and use tools whereby we can understand what God's Word says. We don't need a man or a woman to tell us. Dana in Virginia. And let me say one more thing on that. You see, if you go by what man or woman say, you're basically trusting your very soul, if it's a salvation issue, to what that man or woman says. I think I'd a whole lot rather go with what God says than what some man or woman says. Dana in Virginia, when the Holy Spirit comes through us, do we speak a language is not understandable by others? Or at least I know I don't and it scares me. Or is it just something I just haven't experienced with the Holy Spirit yet? I have been always taught that if you don't understand it, to avoid it because God's Word or the Holy Spirit should be understood. Please help me understand if this is the Holy Spirit or something else. Well, you have nothing to worry about because the language that we speak when the Holy Spirit speaks through us is not only understood by you, it's understood by everyone, no matter what language they speak. That was the special thing about Acts chapter 2, verses 4, 5, and 6. It wasn't that it was an unknown language, tongue is the way it's translated, but tongue should have been translated language. But what they spoke was that cloven tongue, multiple language that the Holy Spirit, that's what's evidence of the Holy Spirit, not speaking some mumbo jumbo that you have to have someone standing next to you interpreting, telling the congregation what you just said. If they need somebody to interpret it, it wasn't the Holy Spirit speaking. Eddie in Louisiana, if Jesus was a Jew, shouldn't we be Jewish? They say we should be like Jesus. Well, Jesus was a Judean. And you know, you can be by blood of Judah, which is what a Judean is, one of the tribes of Israel, or you can be a resident of Judea, such as the Kenites were. And they claim them to be Judeans of our brother Judah, but did lie and are of the synagogue of Satan. Revelation 2:9 and 3:9. Not my words, God's word. Naz in Canada. My question is, Elijah coming before the day of the Lord, or is he already here? Some say he has already come and gone. Well, one came in the spirit of Elijah. That was John the Baptist. You know, this ministry, I like to think, is part of the Elijah ministry. Why? Because of Malachi chapter 4, verse 6. We are returning the hearts of the children back to one of the fathers. It's the one that the F in his name is a capital F. That's Yahweh, our heavenly Father. And who's the other father, small f? Satan, of course. Who do we have here? Judy in Illinois, and I'm out of time, and Judy, your question's fairly lengthy. I'm going to save it first up tomorrow in our lesson, so you have something to look forward to. We'll be covering your question in the first part of our question session in our next lecture. I am out of time. I want you to know that I love you a great deal. Why? Because you enjoy studying God's Word in depth. You know what? It makes your Father's Day when he looks down from heaven and he sees you with the letter that he wrote to you, the Bible open, seeking knowledge of him. It makes his day. We are brought to you by your tithes and offerings. If we've helped you, help us keep coming to you and to reach out to others as well. Most important this, though, you stay in his Word every day. Every day in your Father's Word is a good day, even with trouble. You know why? It's because Jesus is the living Word.
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The Mark of the Beast on CD is our free introductory offer to you. 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You need to know what the Mark of the Beast is. As it's written in Revelation chapter 13, verse 8, many will be deceived. Christ said in Mark 13, 23, "Behold, I have foretold you all things." 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Don't be deceived by Satan.

0: Welcome to the Shepherd's Chapel Network Family Bible Study Hour with Pastor Arnold Murray. Wisdom is understanding God's Word. Pastor Murray's unique teaching approach brings God's Word alive with meaning as he takes you on a chapter-by-chapter, verse-by-verse study of God's letter to you, the Bible. And now here is Pastor Arnold Murray.
1: Good day to you. God bless you. Say welcome to the Shepherd's Chapel. Welcome to this family Bible study hour. Back in our Father's Word, we're going to complete the book of Acts today. And how fantastic it is, and what a book. Telling us how to act, if you want to act like the children of God, if you want to act like the servants of God, it is the action you do to reach people, to teach God's Word, and to cause the church to grow. How did they cause it? Why was it that it always grew with them? Because they taught the Word of God. That's what's important. So many people seem to want to do traditions of men rather than the Word of God. Why? I have no idea. Because even today, as long as you teach God's Word chapter by chapter and verse by verse, your church is going to grow. That's a promise from Almighty God. That's from Father himself. So we're almost through with the book right now. We're in chapter 28. We're going to pick it up with verse 24. And then I'm going to do a recap, basically, of the whole book. Just kind of take us through it and hit the points that we should always remember and carry with us. So having said that, chapter 28, Paul now is in Rome. He didn't have any enemies in Rome. They didn't even know that he was in chains, or that is to say prison, which now he was no longer in chains. He even had his own house, basically, and was free to teach or do whatever he wanted. God always takes care of his own. Why? Because Christ told him, you're going to Rome and you're going to testify. You know, and that's so naturally that means he's going to be able to preach, and preach he is. Chapter 28, verse 24, let's finish the book. And some, as he was teaching them there in Rome, and some believed the things which were spoken, and some believed not. So what's new under the sun? So many people get upset because someone will not receive a truth, will not believe what you believe. Don't ever let that upset you. God is not ready for everyone to see the truth at this time. And don't ever cast your pearls before swine. That's not an insult to the people. It just means if God has blinded them, there is no way you can touch them at this time until God is ready. All you do is do exactly as the Father said. You plant a seed and then you leave it alone until that seed takes. Only God can cause that seed to take. And then if they ask a question, follow it. Then you're on the road to maybe a conversion. Verse 25. And when they agreed not among themselves, they departed after that Paul had spoken one word. Well spake the Holy Spirit by Elias the prophet unto our fathers. And he's going to quote Isaiah chapter 6, verse 9 here, verse 26, saying, go unto this people and say, hearing you shall hear, and shall not understand, and seeing you shall see and not perceive. 27, for the heart of this people is waxed gross, and their ears are dull of hearing, and their eyes have they closed, lest they should see with their eyes and hear with their ears and understand with their heart, and should be converted, and I should heal them. This is a hard saying for many to understand, and it comes from Mark chapter 4, verse 13, based also on Romans 11, where God says, I've sent the spirit of slumber upon some. Now, it is automatic that many would say, why would God do that? Because once your ears are open, and once your eyes see, if you happen to be one of God's elect, you are accountable for standing against false Messiah in this generation. Therefore, if one does not have the courage nor the strength, is not well founded in the Word of God. Once having seen the truth, if they do not make that stand, they're flirting with the unpardonable sin. Therefore, God loves his children, and to the very weak themselves, he will cover their hearing and their responsibility, because God loves people to be responsible. Responsible for your acts, your deeds, what you say, especially what you teach, and to carry through on that our Father would have us teach. So therefore, God is protecting those that are weak until even the millennium, if you would, in some cases. Where there is ignorance, there is no sin in many cases. But when you come to full knowledge, then if they convert, they're responsible. Many people would take this and maybe say, well, I don't think I want to believe then. No, oh yes, you do. When it comes to standing against the false Messiah in this generation, it's a blessing, because you don't speak, the Holy Spirit does. We'll talk more about it as we do a recap here of the entire book. But what a privilege it is to be a servant of the living God and to have his protection over you, your life, the ministry that you bring forth. God always protects that. No one can mess with it, else God will crush them. And so therefore, when you come to that knowledge, you're going to complete it, as long as you stay focused on not men's traditions, but the Word of God. So Mark chapter 4 is excellent about this. Many people don't understand parables. Why? Because it wasn't meant to. They're not responsible yet. Verse 28, for their own protection. Verse 28 reads, be it known therefore unto you, that the salvation of God is sent unto the Gentiles, and that they will hear it. And therefore, one of the missions back in chapter 9, verse 15, that Paul's instructions, that he as well as Israel would go to the Gentile. And the ethnos, when they hear the word of God and receive it, remember back, they even spoke in that Pentecostal tongue with the Holy Spirit, in all languages at one time, meaning they're going to witness also. We'll talk more about that in a few moments. Verse 29, and when he had said these words, the Jews departed and had great reasoning among themselves. They were really rapping about the word of God. Verse 30, and Paul dwelt 2 whole years in his own hired house, and received all that came in unto him. Now, that's quite a prison term, is it not? God freed him to this point whereby he could fulfill what was stated back a chapter or so hence, when Christ said, be of good cheer, Paul, for as thou hast testified of me in Jerusalem, so must thou bear witness also at Rome. So there God's word is complete, that he is in his own house, his own free time, though he has appealed to Caesar, he can teach God's word and even write much of the New Testament. How fantastic it was. God, you can always trust our Father. Father takes care of his servants. Father looks after his servants, and how precious it is. Let's go with the next verse, verse 31, to complete the book. Preaching the kingdom of God and teaching those things which concern the Lord Jesus Christ with all confidence, doing it boldly, with knowledge, being sure of yourself, no man forbidding him. What a way to do prison time is to know that God is with you and that you have the blessings of God to carry forth his work. Just like it is written in the great book of Zechariah in chapter 4, those that were born in Babel, the word is Zerubbabel, concerning the 7,000, he who built the foundation will complete the work, because it has God's blessings. And on that plumb bob that had the 7,000 eyes, the 7,000 of God's elect, opened up the knowledge of the acts of the apostles, knowing how they should act to bring forth the truth, especially in this generation of the fig tree. What a wonderful time to live at this time. What a wonderful thing to have the blessings of God and to have the seal of God in your forehead whereby you can't be deceived. And there we have the book of Acts. Now, let's go back and kind of summarize the entire book. Let's go back to the beginning, chapter 1, where Christ stayed with the disciples, now apostles, sent ones, 40 days, 40 being probation. And he warned them, don't you leave this peaceful habitation, meaning Jerusalem, until you receive what I'm going to send. And naturally, he was speaking of the Holy Spirit. And sure enough, 10 days after he ascended from the Mount of Olives, went right back to the Father to sit on at the right hand of God until all his enemies are placed under his feet. And God uses his election to bring that to pass. That's why it's so important that you absorb the Word of God, that it becomes foremost in your life and that you focus on it. Don't ever let anything else get in the way of that. Because God is on that throne with the Son at his right hand. But on that 50th day, 10 days later after he ascended, which 50 in the Greek tongue is Pentecost, okay, which means the day of Pentecost, the 50th day. And then there was a cloven tongue, which it means it went out in every language all at one time. That would be Chinese, Japanese, Hebrew, Greek, Aramaic, English, all the languages of the world coming from one mouth, because it was not they that were speaking, but the Holy Spirit. Don't ever let any man deceive you about the Pentecostal tongue, for you can read of it in Acts chapter 2, this book. We move from chapter 1 to chapter 2. In the 6th and 7th verse, what does it say? It said they were amazed. Because whoever they were, they had all gathered in for the Pentecost feast. They were people there of every language in the world. And here they heard these Galileans speaking, and it was coming from their mouth in the dialect in the county in which they were born. Same dialect. They could understand it so clearly. And when God's word comes forth, it will always be clear to you if it's taught properly. And so it is when God's elect are delivered up and that tongue comes forth. Where was this written of before? There's nothing new under the sun. And behold, as it is written in Mark 13, Christ has foretold us all things. So you should know. And Peter makes it very clear in that second chapter. Don't marvel. This is that was spoken of by Joel the prophet. Well, what did Joel say? Well, Joel in chapter 2 of the Minor Prophets, the great book of Joel, he stated there that both sons and daughters, when the locust army of the end times come against the children of God, that both sons and daughters will open their mouth, the Holy Spirit would speak through them, and God would use them to prophesy, to teach, to guide the children of Almighty God. That it is written, and so it is. So this was that tongue. It was not an unknown tongue, just the opposite. Because it wasn't man speaking, it was the Holy Spirit, which is to say the Spirit of Almighty God, speaking through those people whereby every language in the world could hear it clearly in their dialect of the county they were born. And this being a sample of what will be in Mark chapter 13, Matthew 24, and Luke 21, when people are delivered up before the spurious Messiah, what did Christ say? He said, you that really know me, don't let any man deceive you, for many will come in my name, claiming to be Christian preachers, teachers, and evangelists. But if they don't teach God's word chapter by chapter and verse by verse, then you want to be real careful, because they will deceive you. And then he went on to explain how and why. He said, this is what's going to happen to you. In the end times, there will be wars and rumors of wars, but his coming is opposite of that when they start crying world peace. Then you want to be real careful. And then he mentions this tongue. When he said, many of you will be delivered up before the synagogues of Satan when he comes as the false Messiah, and that you are not to premeditate what you will speak at that time, because it will not be you that speak, but the Holy Spirit speaking through you. Now that's what the tongue on Pentecost Day was about. And that's when it will actually come into being again. This is why that both the ethnics and the Israelites spoke in that tongue, meaning all that have eyes to see and ears to hear, that are accountable and are responsible, that they will teach, but it will be God teaching through them, that is to say with the Holy Spirit doing the talking. There has been so much written about that tongue and so much misunderstanding. Don't you ever misunderstand it, because your destiny might depend on it even. Your slipping might even depend on it, because as it is written, both sons and daughters shall testify. Don't try to cut out the female audience, the children of God. For God will speak through whomever he chooses to speak through, and man cannot prevent that. God uses those that have the courage to make that stand, and many are anxious to do that. Just remember one thing. Don't you do the talking, the Holy Spirit will do the talking. So here we got through that second chapter when that beautiful thing happened. 3,000 people joined, and up to 5,000 then joined the church in that day. And then the church continued to grow. And we get to the sixth chapter, and they decided we don't have enough people to handle this. So they picked out seven people. Among those seven was Stephen, and among those seven was Philip. Now, Stephen was quite a scholar. Philip would later be the father who would go to the Gaza Strip and Caesarea, or Caesarea if you prefer, all the way down to the Gaza Strip, the bank there, and he had four virgin daughters that were prophetess, meaning they taught, they were teachers. You mean they had women that taught? Did their husbands, they weren't married, they were virgins. God uses whomever he chooses. You know, Israel never conquered from Caesarea down to the Gaza Strip. But Philip did, and Philip's daughters did. They taught God's word there. But then back to Philip, managed that quite well. It would be Philip that would later teach Apollos, which we'll talk about in a moment. But as it is Stephen in chapter 7, if you ever want a summary of God's word from Genesis all the way up to the coming of Christ, listen to the teachings of Stephen in chapter 7 of this great book of Acts. It's a perfect record, a perfect history of God's word. But do you know what this brought Stephen then, this one chosen by the church? They stoned him to death. And in the audience, the little gent that held the coats of those that stoned Stephen to death was one man named Saul, which would later be Paul, the writer of this book. And he so disapproved of the church, the Christian way. He was a great scholar of the manuscripts, studied at the feet of Gamaliel, knew and could speak more languages than all of them, but he hadn't recognized Christ as Messiah. And on the road to Damascus, with permission in his pocket to persecute the church there, to drag both men and women out, God struck him down on the road to Damascus with a bright light and spoke to him and told him, you will go to Damascus and you will look up one of my servants there, Ananias. And Paul said, yes, Lord. And he began to see then. He could remember, being a scholar of the word, that, hey, Isaiah chapter 7, verse 14, a virgin shall conceive and a child shall be born, and you will call him Emmanuel, which is to say, God with us. And then he recognized Messiah had come, and it was Messiah that was speaking to him on that road. And Paul was chosen by God at that time. It wasn't his free will, because he was elect from the first earth age, that God commissioned him in chapter 9, verse 15, that he would go to Israel, that he would go to the kings of the world, ethnos, and the Gentiles, the ethnic peoples, that the word would be open to all. And Paul was given that commission, and the same zeal that this one Paul would use against the church, he fought for it. What a man he was in serving the living God when he saw the truth. The truth changes lives. It certainly changed Paul's life, but Christ himself had to strike him down to show him the way. Now, Paul, having this commission to go to the Gentiles, naturally the boys downtown in Jerusalem, it was not prohibited that Gentiles could even go past Solomon's porch. I mean, you stay out of the temple. You're not clean. So God had a little thing take place in chapter 10 of this great book. It's where God spoke to Cornelius, a Roman centurion general, who was a Christian. He'd been converted, his whole family. And God told him to send to this one Peter's house and have asked for Peter. And Peter, meanwhile, he's up on the roof of his house praying. And God sends a sheet full of unclean, filthy animals and said, Peter, eat. And Peter said, Lord, there's nothing like that ever passed my lips. It's against the health laws. I won't eat it. Three times God did that, but he never forced Peter to eat. He pulled it away, and then he said, Peter, I'm not talking about food. I'm talking about people, allos in the Greek tongue, other races, Gentiles. Don't you dare call any of them common again. That is to say, as far as accepting Christ is concerned, they have whomsoever will, if they believe on the Lord Jesus Christ, shall not perish but have eternal life. And Peter could see that. And even at that moment, three men knocked on the gate of Peter's home, and here was Cornelius' armor bearer and his men asking Peter, and God told him to go with them. And sure enough, Peter himself realized then that even the Gentile, that's what God was talking about, not to eat unhealthy food, but don't call Gentiles common. That means unclean when they accept the Lord Jesus Christ, when they serve him. So there we had that framework. Even one of the boys downtown, Peter, instructed by God, you will accept the Gentile. So as we went on, we met Aquila and Priscilla. Paul would. He was quite fond of this couple. They were tent makers as he was. But Priscilla, was the better teacher. And after they're mentioned about the first time after that, Paul always mentioned, rather than Aquila first, would be Priscilla, because she was the lead teacher in that family. And he would even form a pet name for her. He would call her Prisca in a place or two. Why? He loved them because they taught the word of God. It was they that would teach and even bring forth Apollo, who was a great scholar. And God would convert him, and what a teacher he was. But on through the word of God, but always in the background you would have little troublemakers. And this is something when you're in a ministry blessed of God, you want to be careful of. You'll always have troublemakers that will sneak in. that have their own little purposes and intentions. And that's what this one, he called himself Bar-Jesus, which means the son of Jesus. His true name was Simon. And he liked to see the apostles working the miracles of God. And finally, he saw the action of the Holy Spirit, and he wanted to buy it. He said, I'll give you money if you'll give me this gift. Well, you see your ignorance and sincerity instantly, because you can't sell the Holy Spirit. The Holy Spirit is given by God and given freely. But so, therefore, Peter rebuked him and drove him away. But he didn't go very far. He always bothered him. And finally, as you with Smith's Bible dictionaries, he will be the eighth Simon mentioned in under the name Simon, a hearing. And you will find there that history has the fact that old Simon, he said, if Jesus Christ can be raised from the dead, so can I. So he had them dig a grave, and he had himself put in and covered over, and he was going to resurrect in 3 days. Guess what? He's still there. He never made it. And from this comes the word Simony. This is people that will slip in. You got to beware of them. Example, one man saw the apostles casting out demons. What? It wasn't they that cast them out. It was the Lord Jesus Christ when you do it in his name, in his power, as God gave all of us, not only the apostles of the Bible, but you today that understand Luke chapter 10, verse 19, he gives you power over all your enemies, even Satan, using the name of Jesus Christ. So these people, this sideshow guy, saw the disciples and apostles casting out demons. And he walks up to one old boy that has a demon, and he said, I command you by the same way Paul did, you come out of him. Do you know what the demon said? He said, hey, Paul I know, Apollo I know, but who are you? And they jumped on him, and I mean tore him up. So you want to know what you're doing, and you better be loyal and true to Almighty God. Or the demons will, there are demons in the world. There's not one behind every bush. They're evil spirits. That's what the manuscripts

0: call them. And certainly, just as we have the Holy Spirit, we have evil spirits. But we have power over them through the Word of God in the name of our Lord and Savior, Jesus Christ. And the apostles would continue on with many wonderful acts. Paul would use wisdom and knowledge to overcome any obstacle that confronted him, such as his own citizenship, that his father happened to be of a citizen, a full freeborn citizen of Rome. And for a centurion to beat a person, even when they were in the land of Judea, of where the tribes were, they could not beat a Roman without a trial and one found guilty of a crime fit for punishment. And there was a time or two that they would catch Paul and get ready to beat him. And he said, do you really think you want to do this to myself, a Roman citizen? And the guards would shake them up big time, and they would go to the centurion and say, this man is a Roman. Do you sure you want me to beat him? This would scare the centurion, because why? You'd have to answer to Caesar for that. And Paul would escape many times mobs and crowds by using wisdom and knowledge. Naturally, God's hand was over him. Naturally, God protected him. Why? God wanted the word of God taught as Paul could teach it. He testified in Jerusalem. He testified in all of the various cities that he went to the Ephesians, to Thessalonica, to many places where the letters of the great New Testament are written. Teaching what? The word of God. This is why the New Testament is a repeat much of the old, whereby Paul, being a scholar of those manuscripts, would bring forth those teachings in this great book of the Acts. So there you have it, that Paul would utilize this, but God always had his hand on Paul, even on that ship as he was going to Rome. That, I mean, 14 days they're in this storm and they're ready to die, basically. But God appeared to Paul and said, don't be of good cheer, Paul, you're not going to die. You're going to do this, and every man on this ship, 276 of them, will be saved. And sure enough, they were, by following the instructions of Paul, no, of God. This is what you must get through your mind. Man can do very little, but God can do a lot. And when God has his hand on you, woe to those that would touch anything that you do. They find out the hard way. Why? God protects his own. Why? It's the word of God. So it is always God in control. It is God that brings increase, truth, his word. Why did they always expand the church? They taught the word of God. It was God that performed the miracles in the name of Jesus Christ that set those miracles, that drew many people to that truth, because they loved the Lord Jesus Christ and they loved our Heavenly Father, and they felt very privileged and wonderful and fortunate that God touched them and brought them into the ministry, into the truth, that they could share that beautiful thing, the truth, with all they came in contact with that had eyes to see and ears to hear. That's the book of Acts. And those acts we're supposed to simulate, to follow as best we can, again, as God leads us, as God touches you, as God gives you credentials to bring forth those wonderful things that are written in the book of Acts. I hope you enjoyed the book of Acts as much as I enjoyed bringing it to you. And there you have it, the book of Acts. God bless you. Listen a moment, won't you please?
1: 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What is the Mark of the Beast? Many false teachers would have you believe it will be a tattoo on your forehead or a computer chip implanted under your skin.

0: Mark of the Beast. You may also request your free CD by mailing your request to Shepherd's Chapel, Post Office Box 416, Gravette, Arkansas 72736. Don't be deceived by Satan.
1: And there we are back again. Let's have the 800 number, please. 1-800-643-4645. That number is good from Puerto Rico, throughout the U.S., Alaska, Hawaii, all over Canada. If the Spirit moves and you have a question, you share it. Won't you do that? Please never ask a question about a particular reverend, denomination, or organization. We don't judge people. That's Father's business. He judges people. We don't. Do you know why God wants to judge them? Because he knows their mind. He knows what their real meaning is, and he can take steps you couldn't. Okay. So don't judge people. You do have the right to discern who you'll fellowship with, who you should push away, and who you should be with. He gives you that unction through the Holy Spirit, and you have that right. It's a gift from God to have spiritual discernment. And use it always, and it pleases him, and it'll bless you. Those of you that listen by shortwave around the world, it's always a pleasure hearing from you, and your announcer at the end of the hour will give you our mailing address. Again, always a pleasure. Got a prayer request now? You don't need the number. You don't need an address. Why? God knows what you're thinking right now. He does. He loves you. Why? He created your being, your very soul. He created you different than anyone else. You are very unique. You have different DNA. No one is like you. Why? Because he wanted someone just like you. But he does want you to love him. That's what this earth age is about. Do you love him or do you follow Satan? Your choice. Totally. And completely. Let's approach his throne. Heavenly Father, we thank you, Father, for your wonderful word. We thank you for your love, Father, and we return that love. We ask you to touch in Yeshua Jesus' precious name, Father. Bless in his precious name. Amen, amen. Thank you, Father. Okay, and question time. We're going to go with Vaughn from Arkansas. During the five-month period, where will we be? I really can't see the Antichrist letting us stay in our present homes as we will not bow down and worship him. You can only have 10 days trial, as it's written, and that's God's promise in Revelation chapter 2, verse 10. Only 10 days trial, that's individual. It'll be a five-month period. Then Satan cannot claim to be Messiah and go around killing people. Okay, they would know instantly these churches that are waiting for the rapture. If some dude showed up and began murdering people, they would certainly know he wasn't Messiah. Okay, but the fake. So therefore, he must act as Christ would act to deceive the people to bring them in to worship him. So you are to do whatever it is the Holy Spirit instructs you to do at that time, and he certainly will. He will take over. You're not to even think what you'll say. The Spirit will talk through you. So God will let us know in ample time exactly what we're to do. And trust me, God always takes care of his own. You can count on it. You can rest assured, even on this day, if you're serving God, if somebody dares touch you, God have mercy on their soul, because he says, touch not mine anointed, and he meant it. So by that I mean he's going to direct us, each and every one, as to where we'll be and what you'll be doing. Don't you worry about it. Daniel from Port St. Lucie. Who are the four living beings in Revelation? They are... let's call them by both names of the Old Testament and the New, the Hebrew and the Greek, Zun and Zoi. And they are cherubims. They were created for one purpose. And that purpose is to guard the mercy seat. It was the duty that Satan was supposed to do as the protecting cherub, the cherub that covereth, meaning he was to cover the mercy seat and protect it. Only he decided, as it is written in Ezekiel chapter 28, he wanted to sit on it. He wanted to be king. And so in pride, he fell from grace. But the Zoi, or Nzun, according to which testament you're in, protect that seat. And they have no other choice other than to do it, is to love God. So they are different than we are, and they're different than any of the angels. That's why they're called living creatures. Fanny from Pennsylvania, what is your opinion of the mosque being built in New York? Well, I think it is a sad, sad mistake. It drives a wedge between the Islamic faith and Christianity. Any way you want to slice it, it is way too close to ground zero. We know who perpetrated that dastardly act on our people that has brought not only many deaths there, but in defending ourselves from the same ilk. Not to say that many of them are not terrorists and maybe are well-meaning people. But when you insist on building a victory place, and that's what it would amount to, they don't even like to call it a mosque. They call it a center. A center for what? Bragging? In other words, it's very unfair for them to build it there, and they should take it somewhere else if they enjoy the privilege of being in this free nation. And like Christian brothers, as they say they do, stop trying to drive a wedge between us, and you'll be a lot better off. Vicky from California, that's my opinion, okay? Vicky from California, I know taking illegal drugs is wrong, but what about prescribed medication? Is this considered the same as illegal abuse? No, not at all. Luke, the writer of the gospel, was a physician. And God gives us medications for certain things, for pain, for healing, and he placed them here for us to use. So there is no, with Luke being a physician, God would use him to write the great book of Luke. And not only that, Luke, the physician, was the scribe that wrote most of Paul's works, because Paul had trouble seeing. And Luke was with him basically all the way. And so naturally, God has nothing against physicians, and especially good Christian doctors are a fantastic thing to have, and God's wonderful knowledge and wisdom that he gives is great. Bonnie from Ohio. Question, how does one go about being delivered from a perverse spirit? And if someone studies, you always want to read Luke chapter 10, verse 19, where Christ gives you power over all your enemies. Don't put up with it. Don't put up with a perverse spirit. Order it away out of your house in the name of Jesus Christ. And I mean get downright dirty with it like a junkyard dog, okay? I mean don't mamby-pamby and don't say please. You use authority and order anything negative out of your life. Christians don't have to put up with malarkey, okay? We don't give up ground, we take ground. I don't know if you've ever read the back of the book. We win, okay, period. So there you have that power. My advice is don't try to use it until you're confident enough in serving God that you can put your foot down. It's always good if you understand what the anointing oil of our people is to anoint your door and order anything never to cross it that is against Christ, and do it in Christ's name. Tom from North Carolina. If a person breaks a mirror, I've always heard this, he would have bad luck for 7 years. Will you please answer this question? That's a myth, okay? The only thing that really happens when you break a mirror is you lost a mirror, okay? It has nothing to do with what's going to happen to you in the next 7 years. What you've got up here between your ears determines what happens to you in the next 7 years, basically. Because if you use wisdom and common sense, breaking a mirror has nothing to do with it. I know some people that if they looked in a mirror, it might break it. And that would be bad luck. But be that as it may. Okay, Margie from Virginia. I would like to know if the Mamzar will be restored in the third earth age. They're restored in this earth age. God loves his children. It just sets a different set of rules, that's all. But God still loves the Mamzar, even in this earth age, and will there also. Whomsoever will, that God gave his only begotten son, even if a Mamzar believes on them, they will have never perish, but have eternal life. It is true, as it is written in the Old Testament, that a Mamzar cannot enter the kingdom. That means be a king in the dominion of God, but they have their own dominion. There they can be and take part and participate. Many people in their ignorance think that means they can't go to heaven, and that's wrong, very wrong. Doesn't have anything to do with that. You're not supposed to put them over the house of God, okay? But they can have their own house of God with their own, period, no problem. Question from Brenda from Alabama. What does Israel mean? It means, Israel means the prince that prevailed with God. It means that when he wrestled with God, God was so pleased that he could stick to it. Even in wrestling with the angel of God, didn't give up. And all night long, finally God had to almost cripple him. And then he changed his name to Israel, which means the prince that prevailed with God. Okay, I don't understand about being delivered up. If someone wants us to go to the false Messiah, do we go and then wait for the Holy Spirit to speak with from our mouth? Or do we not go because we know he is the fake? Is that a bad thing? Thank you for being a good, great teacher. Well, thank you. I enjoy teaching. We obey God, and God will instruct us at that time. It is our destiny to go before the false Messiah and allow the Holy Spirit to speak through us. If you have eyes to see and ears to hear, that's your destiny. What a fantastic destiny that is. Because God foreknew you, as it is written in Romans chapter 8. Make a note of this. Romans chapter 8, verse 26. You don't even really know what to pray for. So God intercedes in your life, means he directs you, nudges you, pushes you, and you're going to be where he wants you, and for he foreordained you and gave you a destiny, if you have eyes to see and ears to hear the final instructions. John from Ohio. Do you think that the fallen angels could return in the last days as aliens on spaceships as a way to deceive? They're going to return. They have bodies. They're able to impregnate woman. So naturally, they need transportation, and yes, they are coming. Lydia from Alabama. Is the Holy Spirit like a person or another archangel? Please explain. The Holy Spirit is the spirit of the living God. It's his spirit. Just like Lydia, you have a spirit. Well, it is God's spirit. Only God is supernatural. And God's spirit, being the Holy Spirit, accomplishes, helps, aids, protects, and blesses. It is the very presence of God himself and the Son, Jesus Christ. This is why it is written in John chapter 14, let the Father and the Son abide in you. That's the comforter. That's the comforter in you, the Holy Spirit, and you in them. And he does protect you. It's not some angel or anything else. It's God's presence. KL, and I don't know where KL is from. Pastor Murray. Aren't there two judgments, the great white throne judgment and the judgment seat of Christ? Well, the judgment seat of Christ is just this. When you pass on as one of the remnant before the millennium, before Christ returns at the second advent, let's say, then you are going to be judged by the book of life as to which side of paradise you sit in, because that's where you're going to be until Christ returns and the millennium begins. So that is what the judgment seat of Christ is to read the book of life, see how many times you've repented, and then that's gone. But the sins you've committed, you didn't repent for. When you repent for all of them, they're all erased. But whatever you've done and haven't repented for, it's there. And if there's too much bad, righteous acts or acts of charity cover a multitude of sins. So he makes his mind up what kind of person you were from your record and your letter that is in heaven. The one that's in your church won't have anything to do with it, basically. I know that may offend some people, but I'm telling you the truth. It's the letter in heaven in the book of life that you're judged by Christ's judgment seat. And that determines which side of the gulf in paradise you go to, that one gulf that is mentioned in Luke chapter 16. The great white throne judgment does not take place until the end of the millennium, after we've had 1,000 years in spiritual bodies, teaching, and then comes the second resurrection and judgment. Minnesota Marie, I'm going to say, from Georgia, where can I find in the Bible where Satan is being held by Michael in heaven? Revelation chapter 12, verses 6 and 7. That is where Michael kicks Satan and all his angels out on this earth at one time. And he says, rejoice in heaven, but woe to you people down on earth, because Satan is down with you as the false Messiah. And he knows he has but a short time, that's 5 months. And he's going to exercise all his authority in that 5 months that he can. Those that have the seal of God in their forehead, he can't touch them. Why? Because he can't deceive us. We know who he is. Many people don't. Many people are going to think he is Christ. Chelsea from North Carolina, where can I find the scripture that says Christ became our Sabbath? Thank you. Christ became our Sabbath in Hebrews chapter 4, but the best place to read it, where he became our high Sabbath, is in 1 Corinthians chapter 5, verse 6 and 7, where he became our Passover, because Passover is the highest Sabbath there is in Christianity. I know a lot of people may want to give it away to somebody else, but Passover is Christ. And it is his blood, the blood of the Lamb, the Passover Lamb, that causes that death angel to have to pass over your house, over your life, and gives you authority and power in the very name of the Lord himself. Cynthia from Illinois, I came across an article over the internet that stated there are no J's sound in the Hebrew. There's no letters J in the Hebrew alphabet. If I'm correct, I recall you saying the same thing. That is accurate, there or not. If this is true, how did they and why do they refer to Yeshua as Jesus? Because it's the English name. We have some people that adhere strictly to the sacred name. I use both. Why? I'm a teacher. And by using both names, I teach the English student that the true name, the sacred name, is Yeshua. And Yahshuah, okay? It's just like the English translation uses J for Joshua, but not the manuscripts. The manuscripts, it is Yahshuah. Okay, and so it is. Why? Because if your vocabulary doesn't have a J in it, then don't try to put one in it. Mary from Wisconsin, I heard that if we talk to Jesus with our mind, the devil can't hear our prayers. Well, that's true. The devil can't read your mind. So it's not always good to pray out loud. Is this true? And is there Bible verses to back this? Yeah, because God is known as the cardio knower, which means the heart knower. Okay, he knows what you're thinking even. Christ knew what many people were thinking when he walked the earth. Satan cannot do that unless he possesses you. If Satan possesses you, then he can have quite an advantage over a person's mind by, through possession, kind of controlling. So, but the Christian is never going to be possessed as long as they will exercise the power and authority that God gives them. As a matter of fact, evil spirits are afraid of Christians if they are Christians that are knowledgeable in the Word of God, because God gives us power over them. So therefore, you simply order them away, and so it is. But always, if you have something, if you're planning something that the enemy could interfere with, then don't say it out loud until you have it nailed down tight. Then it does, Satan can't do anything then. Many churches, when you're planning something, don't let the enemy know what you're doing before time. Do it, and then you can reveal it. Sharita from California. What does it mean to feel animosity from someone, whether you know them or not? Is that called a spiritual attack? How can I stop it? Well, I don't know that if you don't know them, you wouldn't necessarily want to. You can plead the name Jesus Christ, but don't mess with them. If your spiritual discernment, and that's what it amounts to, if your spiritual discernment senses something bad about a person, avoid that person. That's God saying, don't go here. Okay, that's what's happening here. Spiritual discernment is a gift from God. And you know something? Let's say it's your own conscience that you can just feel when you look or talk to somebody for a second that this is not good. Usually your first judgment is probably pretty well correct. It is always correct if you have spiritual discernment. Don't go there. That'll prevent a lot of trouble. Betty from Tennessee. What do you think about predestination? I'm pretty dumb, so please explain it to me. Only you can do this. Thanks, Betty. Well Betty, first of all, you're not dumb because you enjoy studying God's word. He's working with you. And predestination means there was an earth age before this, and you need to take the blinders off that there's just one earth age and know God's not a respecter of persons, and some people stood against Satan in the first earth age, and that causes them to have a destiny in this. Read Romans 8:26. I'm out of time. I love you all because you enjoy studying God's word. Most of all, God loves you for it. Makes his day. And when you make his day, boy, is he going to make yours. Why? He loves you. We are brought to you by your tithes and offerings. If we've helped you, you help us keep coming to you. Won't you do that? Bless God. He will always bless you. But listen to me good now. One thing very important, you stay in his word. I'm talking about the word of God. Every day in it is a good day, even with trouble. Do you know why? Because Jesus Yeshua is the living word.
0: Hearing God's word with understanding will change your life. We hope you have enjoyed studying God's word here on the Shepherd's Chapel Family Bible Study Hour with Pastor Arnold Murray. 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

Genesis 1:46, the first six chapters in God's Word. The world that was. Did you realize there was a world age before this one? Same old world, different age. The creation itself. When were the races created? You see, all the races were created separately, and you'll find that documented in these particular CDs. How and what was the sin in the garden? It will be discussed in this series also. This is a must for the serious Bible scholar, for if you do not understand how it was in the beginning, you certainly will never understand the end. I think you will find this series very rewarding and certainly will answer questions that no doubt you have always wondered about. Genesis 1:46. Hey, I know you're going to enjoy this series.

0: Welcome to the Shepherd's Chapel Network Family Bible Study Hour with Pastor Arnold Murray. Wisdom is understanding God's Word. Pastor Murray's unique teaching approach brings God's Word alive with meaning as he takes you on a chapter-by-chapter, verse-by-verse study of God's letter to you, the Bible. And now here is Pastor Arnold Murray.
1: Good day to you. God bless you. Welcome to the Shepherd's Chapel. Welcome to this family Bible study hour. Ready to get back in the book of Job, our Father's Word. How precious it is that it gives us our daily guide on. That is to say, it leads you in the pathway that will bring you happiness, success, and most of all, probably peace of mind and the love of your Father and that return of His love. Our Father finally interrupts the meeting that Job has had with his friends and begins to speak himself. This was done, no doubt, whereby you would know who you should listen to and how much good it would do you if you did listen. Now, we've had 37 chapters of listening to ratchet jaw friends. Do you know something? It didn't, if anything, it did harm. It didn't do any good. So when someone is telling you about our Father and His plan and they're ignorant about the Word, you're wasting your time. And there's two, we should go into that. That's the reason for this book of Job, is to teach you who you should listen to and what is man's worth. And obviously, when our Father begins speaking, He tells Job to get up off the ground, stand up and act like a man and be ready to do war with our enemies. That we find out that He expects perhaps more from us than we might think. For the conflict still continues between Father and Satan. And He expects you to do your part in that, not let Him run your family, does He? I don't know. You do. And that's what this is about. He's comparing inorganic things now, such as stars and, I suppose we can say that, things that at least not earthly, planets and the very rainfall and things of that nature. And he's saying, Job, do you think you could do that? And of course the answer is no. No way could man do that. Man can barely get by, much less create things. So he had just mentioned the zodiac and the stars and heavens and a couple, Orion. Now we come to verse 33 following that statement in chapter 38. A word of wisdom from our Father, let's go with it. And it reads, Father speaking to Job, knowest thou the ordinances of heaven? Do you know what the laws are of heaven? A man probably is hard-pressed to know the laws of the earth. By this I mean the laws of gravity and so forth. Canst thou set the dominion thereof in the earth? You think you could have that much order? You think you could have dominion over the things of this earth? You see, bear in mind, man was placed over the animals, and he's supposed to have dominion over them. And sometimes man kind of messes up. Verse 34, canst thou lift up thy voice to the clouds, that abundance of waters may cover thee? Can you speak to the clouds and make it rain, Job? What God wants you to see in this is the insignificance of man without God. Now, if you pray for a rain and our Father sees fit, perhaps, you know, if it meets His plan and He rains on both the just and the unjust, it must fit God's plan or He's not going to alter anything, that's for certain. Why? God's plan comes first. But simply man to say to a cloud, would you let it rain? Forget it. You're wasting your time. Verse 35, canst thou send lightnings that they may go and say unto thee, here we are. There's no way. Now, we know that the supernatural have the ability to do that. We know that Revelation chapter 13, along about verse, 11, 12, 13, or 14, somewhere along there, that Satan can snap his fingers and cause fire to come from heaven, which is phos, which is lightning. That's going to be pretty impressive. But mortal man cannot. Not without God's help. Understand, if God aligns you as a witness or something, then you have no idea what might happen. But at this time, mortal man without God is, we were born innocent and helpless. There's nothing more helpless than a little human baby. Probably one of the frailest little birthed creatures there is. Without help, being fed, swaddled, the whole bit, all right? And needs care for many years before they can be on their own. Verse 36, who hath put wisdom in the inward parts? Question. Or who hath given understanding to the heart? That's to say the unspoken word or the mind. Who has put understanding in the mind? Now, I suppose we have to look at this in two ways to be accurate. And that is to say, who has put the wisdom in the ordinance of things? That's to say the dominion, God's dominion, that it should reign when it should reign and so on and so forth. Naturally, our Father did. That's an easy question to answer. But at the same time, to give understanding into the minds of a person, into the mind of a person, the Spirit can give unction. And there are certain things when God created these bodies that intuitively, I believe certain people know. Now I'm not, don't read more into that than spoken necessarily. But I suppose to know something intuitively is as simple as some people have enough common sense to reason through things if God allows it. Verse 37. Who can number the clouds in wisdom? Think you could? Or who can stay the bottles of heaven? And of course this means the water. Who can keep it from raining? Simply by speaking to nature. You can't. That's an impossibility. 38. When the dust groweth into hardness, and the clods there are cleave fast together. When simple dust, and you know, like you kick dust and it flies and it raises in the air at the least, but you wet it and it turns to mire, that's what it means. And then when that mire dries, sometimes it turns to hard clods, is simply a part of doing this in a natural sense. Can you do it? Well, you could do it on a small scale, and it wouldn't be natural. 39. Wilt thou hunt? Now here we're going to change. Well, let's read the verse and then I'll comment. 39. Wilt thou hunt the prey for the lion? Question. Or fill the appetite of the young lions? Can you produce for them, Job? Well, we're going to have a transition here from inorganic materials and things to organic things, creatures, and so forth. And the thought covered here probably is instinct and appetite. Can you place the instinct in animals? Do you know what gives them their instincts? That's wisdom and survival in this world. You couldn't give it to them because they already have it. Who did it? God did when he created them. And of course you can't. How could man go out and hunt without using artillery, or by that I mean weapons, but a lion can hunt much better than a man can. Got it? Why? God gave him those instincts. God did it for him. That is to say, the lion. Verse 40. when they couch in their dens, and that's when they're lazing about in their dens, and abide in the covert to wait, to lie in wait. Could you do that for them, Job? Of course you couldn't. You know what would happen to a man if he went in a lion's den? 41. Who provideth for the raven his food when his young ones cry unto God? Now think about that statement. When his young ones cry unto God, they wonder for lack of meat. In other words, God had said once through Messiah that he is aware if even a sparrow falls to the ground. This kind of documents that or gives a second witness to the fact that he knows even when a bird is hungry. And the balance of nature of carnivores to take the weak and to cause the law of survival being the strongest, the fittest, all in part of God's plan in this particular earth age. Man can't be aware of all those things. Now, if you were to not do your own business and spend all day and all night and all your time being a bird watcher, perhaps you would know, but I would say probably if it was a wild raven, you could do very little about it. But God can. And I'm talking about out in the waste, wide open spaces here. Man can control his little part of the environment and do many things in an imitative nature or surrounding. Chapter 39 continues, but let me say a word before we start. We're going to have a little change of thought. God's going to describe some of his creations. And I believe in my mind, and I really feel I'm correct, is that he's kind of saying to you, can you learn a lesson from this creature? If you, as a human being, were going to copy certain traits of fitness and survival and obedience and focus and discipline, which of these animals would you choose from in as much as God? And what is the Father telling you? I've even given you an example, Job, in my very creation. Learn from it. All right? Having said that, chapter 39, verse 1. Knowest thou the time when the wild goats of the rock bring forth? Or canst thou mark when the hinds do calve? Now these are... And this has to do with watching over and providing for. Could you do that? Have you ever seen a little mountain goat, the way they prance on those rocky ridges? A man would bust his gourd if he tried to prance around or follow these little wild mountain goats. There's no way. Even the little babies, they're born that way. It's natural with them. Very, very graceful. Verse 2, canst thou number the months that they fulfill? Or knowest thou the time when they bring forth? Can you start the labor pains, Job? Can you tell them when it's time for the labor pains to start? In other words, man is about as helpless as, I'll use it, a fish out of water when it comes to commanding nature. He can mess it up. He can pollute it. But naturally, why? God didn't create it, nor did he mean it to be that way, that man, we know the months that each animal carries, but to the exact instant that something is going into labor, no one could know. Man can't even tell when his own kind would go into labor with exactness. By that I mean to the second, verse 3. And I'm not talking about artificial means of causing any of these things to happen. Verse 3. They bow themselves, or they kneel themselves. They bring forth their young ones. They cast out their sorrows. That's labor pains. They travail at birth. When it's over, it's cast out in a sense. You think you could prevent that? I don't think so. Know why? It's natural. Verse 4. Their young ones are in good liking. That means they grow up with corn. They grow fat, healthy. Little babies, I mean, they kind of just, I mean, get out there and root for themselves, so to speak. They go forth and return not unto them. They go out into that open field and take care of themselves. Do you see little babies doing that of our own? Uh-uh. Not without many years of training and growth, but in the animal kingdom, it doesn't take very long. And they don't have to come back, and it's why? It's instinct. You want to remember that. You know, man has a great deal of instinct if he'll tap into it, if he has faith in himself. But most of all, first, you must put your faith in God. Understand that? Common sense. Verse 5. Who hath sent out the wild ass free? Or who hath loosed the bands of the wild ass? I would translate this a little bit differently from the Hebrew. I would say, who has set the wild ass free in the open desert land? Of course, our Father did. He created. But who causes them to band together as a family when they wander that wilderness, united, in other words? They do. They stick pretty close together. They fight for each other and so on and so forth. There's safety in numbers, and they know that. Who did that? Well, our Father did. Then what follows next would be for a person, if you are thinking to yourself, well, it stands to reason then, if that natural instinct is born into them, and if God did that for them, he will do it for you also and your family. By that I mean he will look out for you. He will take care of you if you use that natural born instinct. I would fall back on, who did the little raven birds cry to? God. In the 41st verse of the last chapter. Do you ever cry to him? Do you ever talk to him? Verse 6, whose house I have made the wilderness and the barren land his dwellings. This barren land is the salty land. And this is true that the wild ass, we could much like what we would call a burrow, okay? And they do lick salt. When they partake let's say the little stunted brush, and I'm trying to think of the name of it, and I will in a moment, the heath bush, which is really, they keep it cropped back, it's stunted because they chomp at it all the time, picking up the green and lick the salt. He's right at home there. Why? God created him to operate and function there. That's his dwelling. Verse 7. He scorneth the multitude of the city. No. A burrow in the city? Well, he's talking to Job. He kind of laughs at the tumult of the city, the trouble they have in cities, the rush, the tension, gathering yourself too close together as garbage piles up, so does disease by the nearness, and you got a lot of sick people. Some people like cities. Some people don't. But the wild ass knows better than to live in a city. Neither regardeth he the crying of the driver. Consider an old mule, and a mule is a hybrid brought about by man's forcing it upon a mare, the birth of a mule. But mules coming from that same family, you know the stubborn reputation that mules have? Well, burros are, some of them are just about as bad. Until The driver or the taskmaster, this Hebrew word is an interesting word. It can even be translated a tax collector. It's a very interesting word. If you ever want to make a little side study, take it back to the Hebrew and you'll be amused and amazed. But it is true, the wild ass, until he's ready to do something, he might get around to doing it, but until he's ready to do it, it might take a two before to get his attention, all right? He isn't all that attentive to the taskmaster. He kind of likes to do things at his own pace and know he's going to get his reward before he does it. Verse 8, the range of the mountains is his pasture, and he searcheth after every green thing. I mean, that's it. You give it the rough, hey, he can handle it. That's what he was created for. So there you have the wild ass, a description of him, how God created him. Now we're going to a creature, you're going to have it here in the ninth verse, called a unicorn. There is no such thing as a unicorn. It should never, never have been translated unicorn in the English, because it's very specific in the Hebrew, the wild ox, okay? It's cattle, it's an ox. There is no such thing as a unicorn. Well, it says it right there in the Bible. Well, it does not say it right there in the manuscripts. When the King James folks translated this, they wrote you a letter in the forefront of the original, which you can acquire a copy of the original right here from this chapel, and that letter is written to the reader telling them to be aware of such things as this. Okay, so let's go with the unicorn, another animal. Kind of keep in mind what we're talking about here now, okay? What would you liken yourself to? Have you ever heard it said that some people remind them of certain species? All right, 9. Will the unicorn be willing to serve thee or abide by thy crib? Now, again, this is a work oxen. All right. What, are they going to be willing to work for you, pull your old plow, and abide and be real happy at your corn crib? I don't know. What kind of man are you? You got the know-how? Are you focused enough that, you know, you got to remember one thing. A lot of people, I suppose, in this generation, and it irritates me because the nearest I've come to really getting in bad trouble, I might as well finish it, I started it, is correcting people for abusing and mistreating animals, livestock, on farms. There's people working for me, tending cattle, and mistreat them. Hey, don't do that. You know, a dumb animal can't speak out for themselves, but I sure can. You're not supposed to mistreat animals. Do you have the ability to make a wild ox love you to the point it'll stay at your crib and want to do your work? That may sound strange to some, but people that have an agriculture background have an advantage in studying God's word. I still say that. Verse 10. Canst thou bind the unicorn with his band in the furrow? Can you put harness on him and make him obey and be disciplined that he'll stay in the furrow and not plow up the crop? Or will he harrow the valleys after thee? Will he? I don't know. What kind of man are you? 11, wilt thou trust him because his strength is great, or wilt thou leave thy labor to him? Would you put faith in him? There's nothing, a good work animal is worth taking very good care of, all right? Verse 12, wilt thou believe him that he will bring home thy seed and gather it into thy barn? This takes management, of course. And if you are good enough of a trainer and leader and teacher, you know, things have to be taught. It takes management. But animals can be very well behaved, much better than people. And they can be taught good manners. And a lot of times it's simply by setting the example of being good to them, feeding them, currying them, whatever the case might be, showing love to them. Do you know that an animal can sense love when they look at you? They really can. I don't have any difficulty in believing that because I've experienced it many, many times with many, many different types of animals. So there you got it. There you've got the old work ox. I mean, they'll really do it for you. They'll bring the bacon home, all right, if you're pretty good. Now, don't you forget something. You see, way back in the beginning, God gave us control over livestock. He created Adam to be the farmer and then made domestic animals afterward and even let him name them. So you're supposed to have dominion over them and control. And that's one of the things that God's a little disappointed at Job about here. Job hasn't really managed that well. What am I talking about? He's let Satan just clean him out without ever accusing the accuser. We're going to go to something else. Here's something else. How would you compare yourself to the work ox? Do you work well? Do you make the best employee that can possibly be? Well, that's the way it should be. Verse 13. Notice gavest thou has been added, and this is kind of chopped up. I'm going to work with it with you, okay? And then you can check me out. Well, we'll cover it. Gavest thou the goodly wings unto the peacocks? Now, this word peacocks has been added also, though it's not in italics. It should be ostrich, okay? The big bird, the big-legged bird, okay? Or wings and feathers upon the ostrich. Now, this just really, to me, loses it. What it says is, have you ever looked at the ostrich? She's got little old bitty stubby wings, and she flaps them like she was a stork. But she can't fly. But she's happy. You'd think she really had something and was a mighty bird, but she can't get it in gear. She is not going anywhere as far as airborne is concerned. She can't fly, but she'd like for you to think she can. That's the implication, okay? 14. Which leaveth her eggs in the earth and warmeth them in dust. In other words, when the old ostrich gets ready to lay an egg, or she doesn't hatch them or sit on them, she digs a hole and drops them in there, covers them over, and goes about her flopping little ways. She could care less.

0: And think about it. Do you understand what he's talking about? Would you liken yourself to this? I don't know. How do you treat your kids? 15. And forgetteth that the foot may crush them, or that the wild beast, or the beast of the field in the Hebrew, may break them. I mean, she forgets about them. She doesn't teach them anything at all about the ostrich heritage, where they came from, the family unit. And I'm going to tell you something else she will do. There's something else she'll bury in the sand. I mean, they're quite an animal, and I'm not knocking them, but this is the way God created them, and this is the way they are. And this is certainly not a creature you want to pattern after. She will dig a hole and put her head in the sand if she becomes frightened and let everything else hang out. I know a lot of people that think they're protecting themselves from our enemy, Satan. And they take this flyaway doctrine like they're sticking their head in the sand because they heard some man say it's there and it isn't. And they believe it. And they stick their head in the sand and they got everything else hanging out for Satan just to whack-a-roo or whatever he wants to. And they wonder, why do I have such a rough life? Because they're no better than an ostrich. Poor, dumb animal with no care whatsoever for the young, that somebody might step on them or tromp them.
1: It'll be okay, just flop my little wings and go. I can fly like an eagle.
0: It's a good thing they're fast on their feet, though. I'm just teaching God's word. This is the message he wants you to derive from it. So far, which matches you? The wild goat? The wild ass? Or the ox? The workman? Or are you like this old gal? Or this old boy? Maybe we better drop gender here before Pastor gets himself in trouble, but that really doesn't take that much care of their family nor worry about God's word to figure out to use that law of survival instead of just going around clucking those little stubby wings, making like they can fly, or strutting around not amounting to too much. I suppose that's how the word peacock was translated by the translators into it, because the Hebrew word for strut or to show off comes with it. And anybody that would think seriously that an ostrich had something to show off, they show it off a lot anyway. Maybe I'd better go on here. Anyway, what are you like? Think about it, all right? Verse 16. She is hardened against her young ones. She doesn't care. As though they were not hers. Her labor is in vain without fear. And when she, her more vain, sticking her head in the sand are untruths. Consider a person sticking their head and putting their faith into untruths, stuff that is traditions of men, is not written in God's word, such as the rapture and a lot of other things. And you've got people with their heads in the sand and everything hanging out. Verse 17, because God hath deprived her of wisdom. God has sent the spirit of stupor upon some, Romans chapter 11, verse 4. Neither hath he imparted to her understanding. Think about it. That's very serious. But God uses an analogy here that really gets it said. Verse 18. What time she lifteth up herself on high, she scorneth the horse and his rider. At the same time, if she really wants to produce, though, she can outrun a man on a horse. That's true.

0: I'll put that in a question form. Why in the world would something be so frightened that it would dig a hole and stick its head in the sand and stand there with everything hanging out when it had on itself a pair of legs that's faster than anything in the book? I mean, it could part company because it's just a little bit dumb. That's why. Now, I'm sure I'll get letters from ostrich lovers. There are lovers of all things, but maybe you could write a book, and maybe you could tell me some examples of how dumb they are. Verse 19, I want to get just a little bit into this, and then we'll have to stop for this lecture. 19, hast thou given the horse strength? Man, have you given the, this is a war horse. And you just might as well write the word war by the horse, because that's what it is. Thou hast you given the war horse strength? Hast thou clothed his neck with thunder? This means a mane. Have you put that flying mane on his neck? 20, canst thou make him afraid as a grasshopper, a locust? The glory of his nostrils is terrible. Have you ever heard a horse snort when they're coming up into charging into battle? 21, he paweth in the valley, he digs at it and paws at the valley and rejoiceth in his strength. He goeth on to meet the armed men. He's not afraid of anything. A horse will charge. If he is a trained war horse, he will charge into anything. I don't know, are you anything like this? I'm going to close with that. We'll talk more about this war horse. God kind of wants you to be a war horse. You see, here, we're in this 39th chapter, and God has waited for Job to finally get up and tell Satan, I need to take some names and kick dragon. And Job hadn't said a thing. Job has been righteous, been very righteous. But you might should let it settle into your mind, because God's going to say it before too long. Righteousness is fine, but God can't accomplish his whole plan with righteousness alone. All right, if you're one of those that think righteousness does it all, you never would get anything done. If you sit back on your righteousness in sackcloth and ashes, and kind of that'd be kind of like that old ostrich tied in her head in the sand, and Satan whomping her all over, taking the little feathers off of the little stubby wings she's got left, to her shame. She hadn't got many feathers anyway. But anyway, be that as it may, God kind of wants you to be a war horse. For Satan. That's why he describes the gospel armor. You get mixed up in these traditions of men that say, you just have to lay down in the road and let everybody run over you if you're a Christian. That's a lie. We're to love our enemies. You're to love your children. If your children need correction, you correct them. If your enemy needs correction, you correct them. It may take a two before, but you correct them. That's real love. Tough love, yes. God's love is tough love. That's why he allowed Satan to romp on Job the way he has, because sooner or later he created Job, all of us, his children, where you, at least you've got a little bit of backbone, use it. Be a war horse. So which is it for you? Mountain goat? Wild ass? Ox, work ox, dumb ostrich, or a war horse, or maybe a combination of all. Think about it. God's talking to Job. He's giving Job an answer that makes sense. And it gets better and better as we draw near to the end of this book. Don't miss the remaining lectures. All right, bless your heart. You listen a moment, won't you please?
1: 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You need to know what the mark of the beast is. As it's written in Revelation chapter 13, verse 8, many will be deceived. There is no need for you to be deceived. Christ said in Mark 13, 23, "Behold, I have foretold you all things." 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
0: All right, there we are back again. The 800 number, please, 1-800-643-4645. That number is good from Puerto Rico, throughout the U.S., Alaska, Hawaii, all over Canada. If the Spirit moves and you have a question, you share it. Won't you do that? Now, please, when you ask a question, never ask it about a specific denomination. I mean, like, you wouldn't want to ask me a question, does this particular denomination remind you of the ostrich? Well, I wouldn't want to answer that and wouldn't, all right? I just teach God's Word, and we just let those chips fall wherever they may. That's for you to figure out, all right? I mean, you can always test a tree by its fruit, all right? If it's a church that's got ostrich feathers for shingles, hey, that's testing the fruit. I guess you know it wouldn't have much of a roof if it was, oh well. Anyway, let's not call names or talk about people. Let's let God's Word correct us and the other children, all right? So those of you that listen by shortwave around the country at this time, it's always a pleasure hearing from you. Your announcer at the end of the hour will give you our mailing address. You've got a prayer request, you don't need a telephone number, you don't need an address. He's your Father. He knows what you're thinking right now. He does. So let him know that you love him. He needs your love. I can even say that he craves your love. Do you know why? I can document that. He has declared it in more places than one. Hosea 6:6. But most of all, your main documentation is in the last verse of chapter 4 in the book of Revelation, where he created you, I said you, for his pleasure, because he loves you. So just talk to him. Father, around the globe we come, we ask that you lead, guide, direct, Father, touch in Yeshua's precious name. Amen. Amen. All right, questions. We're going to go with Marcia from Georgia. If someone murders someone, will they answer for it on Judgment Day if they have already repented? No, they don't have to wait that long. This is why that God has stipulated in Deuteronomy chapter 19. If someone premeditates and commits a criminal homicide, execute them and send them to me. And he didn't. Naturally, he suggested stoning, all right, and let the nearest of kin cast the first stone. Well, we don't do it that way anymore. We have civil law, and we're to obey all civil law. But as it is written in the epistles of John, in the first epistle of John, chapter 3, verse 15, a murderer cannot have salvation in his soul. Why? Because the death penalty must be carried out, and he must be returned to the Father to face the one, the murderee, and work it out right there. And then maybe he can repent through the millennium or so forth. Or maybe he's going to hell. God knows. We don't. Marilyn from Wisconsin. I am a newcomer to this Bible reading. Chapter by chapter, I really like your way of teaching. My question is, how does the Bible read on guardian angels? Are they here on earth now? My grandpa, just hours before he died, said that at the kitchen table, he saw an angel peeping into the window. Could this be so? Well, and thank you for the blessings on the ministry. We know in Matthew chapter 18, verse 10, it stipulates there that our angel, our angel has the face of God, which means his attention at any moment he desires. So that kind of says it, does it not, all for us? Now, I know in the many years of experience as a pastor, being with families and people at or near, or let me just say in the transition of death, that angelic beings do appear, not to those that are not in the transition of dying, but to the person that is, because it's in a different dimension than we're able to see. But someone in the transition of death can see into that dimension. Why? They are slipping into that world. To be absent from the body is to be present with the Lord. Yes, I believe it. Charlene from Texas. I've heard or been told that Mark 16 isn't in the manuscripts. True or false? If so, who added and when? The older manuscripts have it, and I would not choose. We just finished teaching Mark, and I went into great detail. If you get that book in the 16th chapter, you will hear more detail on it. If you have a companion Bible, which we recommend, turn to the 16th chapter, and if I'm not mistaken, it will refer you to an appendix, and it will help you tremendously. It belongs. Okay, Don from New York. I need a little help to understand when Christ returns and we are changed to our spiritual self, what happens to the world? Is everything in the world left to destroy itself, the buildings and animals? I'm a little confused. Please help. We're not leaving this world. God is going to set his kingdom up on this earth. We're going into a new earth age, but it's the same old earth, just the same as the first earth age was right here. That's why we find artifacts that are millions of years old. That's biblically correct. So the earth, as you will find in Revelation chapter 21, verses 1 and 2, will be rejuvenated at the end of the millennium. Not until. How did Christ teach us to pray? Our Father, which art in whom art in heaven, hallowed be thy name. Thy kingdom come, thy will be done on earth as it is in heaven. Wherever God is, that's heaven. He's coming here, you find in that 21st chapter of Revelation. Tammy from New York. In Numbers chapter 24, verse 20, and when Amalek took up his parable and said, Amalek was the first of the nation, but his latter end shall be that he perish forever. Would you explain, does this mean that he will perish at the beginning of the millennium? As a nation, all nations perish at the beginning of the millennium. Do you know why? Because when Christ returns as King of Kings and Lord of Lords, there is no other nation. He's it. Period. Fini. All nations are destroyed. But inasmuch as Amalek is of the Edomites, if they love the Lord, they're saved. All right, on an individual basis. Charles from Texas, and we're going to keep up the good work, all right? I have been watching a preacher here on TV. 90% I agree with him, but lately he must be listening to your statements against the rapture. The preacher stated that there will be a rapture of the church, that Christ comes twice, first for the church, and then at the seventh trump. Well, he's a little confused. You bet he is. He further stated that they teach against a rapture. I'm sorry. He further stated that those that teach against a rapture
2: that should read and study 2 Thessalonians chapter 2, verse 7. I did and have. How can an intelligent preacher such as this preacher claim that the he of verse 7 in 2 Thessalonians 2 refers to the body of the church? He can't. He's ignorant, all right? In verse 7 it says, only he who lets will let until he be taken out of the way. The church has no article. And if he were educated, he would know that the verb let is a transitive verb in the Greek. The party being discussed, I'll say it that way, with a transitive verb, because it is not an identifier, he must go back to the one being discussed, which is the Antichrist, standing in the holy place, claiming he's come to rapture everybody away. Is the he, and Michael is the he who will take him out of the way when he kicks him out of heaven, as it is written in Revelation 12:7. This is a misleader. He is a false teacher, and he will answer for it. It is sad because it does much harm. Here he expects to have a crown, and he's leading all of his people to follow the spurious Messiah when he sets foot on earth, as chapter 2 of 2 Thessalonians declares. You can't stick church in when it's not part of the subject or the object. It won't fly. That will end people up in hell just as sure as anything else could ever do in someone that would teach pure, unadulterated ignorance to common lay persons that don't know any better. It's too bad there are not more teachers in the world. Does that mean you know everything, Pastor Murray? No, I wish to God that I did. But, you know, it doesn't take a rocket scientist to know a transitive verb when he sees one and knows you can't stick whatever, you know, you could, just as well as church, you could stick in freight train. It has as much business there as church does because it's not part of it. I suppose ignorance is bliss, but it sure ends you up in hell if you claim to be a preacher, because the testing of God starts at the pulpit. Okay, that's just the way I feel about it. I'm very hard on men that misteach people. Howard from Canada, your Bible study program is an answer to my prayers. Thank you. Well, God bless you, Howard. I'm glad that you enjoy it. I sure enjoy doing it, and it's good to get to spend that time with you. Robert from Indiana, what is your opinion of the death penalty? I understand it is thou shalt not kill. Please explain. You're wrong. It's supposed to be translated thou shalt do no murder, not thou shalt not kill. We're supposed to kill someone that is interrupting our home in a dangerous way to destroy your children. We're supposed to kill any enemy that would try to take away our religious freedoms. But you are to murder, that is to, what does the word murder mean? I would like to say it as Christ teaches it. In the book of Matthew, he said, I don't come to change any part of the law. Thou shalt do no murder. He said, you have heard that if a person kills, the word in the Greek, the prime is phanyons, which means a criminal homicide, to lay in wait, to premeditate. And to take a life is in danger of perishing. There's a great difference. People need to take a closer look. God doesn't handle murderers easily. let's see, how would you pronounce that? Bavila. From Illinois. What does it mean that the meek shall inherit the earth. I thought the earth was going to be destroyed at the end. No, it's our home for the eternity, Revelation 21. The meek, the word would be better translated the humble before God, all right? And the humble before God will inherit the earth, and they should. Sharon from Ohio. I cannot find a local church that teaches the truth. Or are we supposed to have fellowship? I don't know what to do. Well, aren't we fellowshipping now, dear? We're fellowshipping through the ether waves. And if you have the true spirit, that's all that's necessary. It's wonderful if you can find a local church. But what if all you could find is some knucklehead like the guy was talking about a minute ago that misleads people? You'd be better off not going. Because you go to God's house to hear God's word, not men's ratchety. As in the book of Job, 37 chapters of it, teaching you don't go there if that's what's there. And don't try to say I'm telling people not to go to church. I'm telling you to go to a church where God's word is taught, chapter by chapter and verse by verse. Shepherd's Chapel is a church, and when you study with the chapel, you're in church. And again, I don't take away from the local church. If you've got a good one, I don't care what the sign is over the door. If God's word is taught there, it's a house of God. If God's word isn't taught there, I don't care what's over the door. It's not a house of God. All right? Lawrence from Maryland. I have a question. In 1 Corinthians 15:29, baptize for the dead. What is the meaning to baptize for the dead? Thank you for your help. Many people misunderstand this statement. All the way back to the beginning of chapter 15 in 1 Corinthians is discussing, the subject is, whether or not you believe Christ rose from the dead. And Paul is saying, what he's saying is not to be baptized for the dead, but why would you baptize yourself in the name of a dead man if you did not know that Christ resurrected from the dead? That's what he was saying. Not that you should baptize people for some dead person. It's finished for them. I'm out of time. I love you all a lot because you enjoy studying our Father's word in more depth. And thank God for people that do want to know the truth and look deeper into God's word and what our Father has to say. I love you for that. But what's most important, Father loves you for it. He really does. You make his day. We're brought to you by your tithes and offerings. If we've helped you, help us keep coming to you. Mainly this, you stay in his word. Every day in his word is a good day, even with trouble. You know why? Jesus is the living word.
1: 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We invite you to join us for the next in-depth Bible study each weekday at this same time. Thank you for watching today's program, and God bless you.

The book of Deuteronomy. The law was given as our schoolmaster. Have you been to school on God's Word? Certainly one way to go there is to study the book of Deuteronomy. Probably the most exciting thing that Deuteronomy has to offer for you is that great song of Moses, that those that overcome the false Messiah in the end generation will be singing. The law itself being the schoolmaster that keeps us out of trouble in these flesh bodies. Again, an education in taming that part of you that oftentimes needs taming through the old schoolmaster, that great book, Deuteronomy, the law, and its set ways of keeping you from harm's way even in this generation. You're going to enjoy it.

0: Welcome to the Shepherd's Chapel Network Family Bible Study Hour with Pastor Arnold Murray. Wisdom is understanding God's Word. Pastor Murray's unique teaching approach brings God's Word alive with meaning as he takes you on a chapter-by-chapter, verse-by-verse study of God's letter to you, the Bible. And now here is Pastor Arnold Murray.
1: Good day to you. God bless you. Say welcome to the Shepherd's Chapel. Welcome to this family Bible study hour back in the book of Jeremiah, he whom God launches forth. We're going to find in this particular chapter Jeremiah telling even Zedekiah of his being taken captive. Now, you know, going to the head man and telling him he's going to fall and going into captivity, not a popular thing. That never bothered Jeremiah. Why? God told him to. God gave him the word, and he never backed off from sticking with God's word. You want to always remember, whether it's popular or unpopular, you want to remain popular with our Heavenly Father. It's good, in a certain sense, to not have opposition, but main thing, don't have opposition from Almighty God. Always follow his order, his command. It is written. Not that difficult to follow. Chapter 34, verse 1, a word of wisdom from our Father, the defeat of Zedekiah. Let's go with it. Verse 1, the word which came unto Jeremiah from the Lord when Nebuchadnezzar, king of Babylon, and all his army, and all the kingdoms of the earth of his dominion, and all the people fought against Jerusalem and against all the cities thereof, saying, Verse 2, listen carefully. Thus saith the Lord, the God of Israel, go and speak to Zedekiah, king of Judah, and tell him, thus saith the Lord, behold, I will give this city into the hand of the king of Babylon, and he shall burn it with fire. Now, in the future sense, what is this referring to? Jeremiah's prophecy. As it was in the beginning, so it shall be in the end. So the king of Babylon, who is none other than Satan himself in the end times, he's going to take Jerusalem. He comes there as the spurious Messiah. You can count on it. What is he going to do then? Verse 3, and thou shalt not escape out of his hand, but shall surely be taken and delivered into his hand, and thine eyes shall behold the eyes of the king of Babylon, and he shall speak with thee mouth to mouth, and thou shalt go to Babylon. In other words, he was taken prisoner, and finally he would sneak out through a hole in the wall and try to get away, but they still caught him. But prophetically, you're not a coward, you're not gonna run like he did. When God gives you a command that you're gonna be delivered up before the false Messiah, as it's written in Mark 13, eye to eye, mouth to mouth, only it will be your mouth speaking, but it'll be the Holy Spirit speaking through you, as you witness against the false one, as recorded in Mark chapter 13 in the New Testament. Verse 4. Yet hear the word of the Lord, O Zedekiah, king of Judah. Thus saith the Lord of thee, thou shalt not die by the sword. You're not going to die in combat like a brave soldier would. It's going to happen to you a different way. Verse 5. But thou shalt die in peace, and with the burnings of thy fathers and the former kings which were before thee, so shall they burn odors of for thee, and they will lament thee, saying, O Lord, for I have pronounced the word, saith the Lord. Now, you know, it is true. However, this is not exactly the way Zedekiah would end out. Why? Because he made a truce or a contract with Nebuchadnezzar, then broke it and ran like a rabbit. He was caught, his eyes gouged out. That's the only time he would see him. And he would be taken to Babylon in chains because he could not keep a contract. He could not keep an agreement. Now, why should he have kept an agreement with the king of Babylon? Because God told him to. There was a purpose. It was to set the type of what it would be for you being delivered up before the king of Babylon in the end times. It has a good reason. a good purpose. It's so that the whole world can hear the truth by the Holy Spirit speaking through God's election. Zedekiah was not a good example. You don't want to follow what he accomplished. Verse 6. Then Jeremiah the prophet spake all these words unto Zedekiah, king of Judah, in Jerusalem. That you can understand why Jeremiah could be very unpopular with the king of Jerusalem of Judah in Jerusalem. Who would like that report? You're going into captivity. You're going to lose your kingdom. Verse 7. When the king of Babylon's army fought against Jerusalem and against all the cities of Judah that were left, against Lachish, that's even invincible, and against Azekah, that's to say dug over, for these defense cities remained of the cities of Judah. That's just the way it went down. Verse 8, this is the word that came unto Jeremiah from the Lord after that the king Zedekiah had made a covenant with all the people which were at Jerusalem to proclaim liberty unto them. Now, what is he going to do? I mean, they have such an army coming against them. He said, give everybody their freedom. Turn them loose. Let them go. So they'll fight for us. Give them that liberty. And good move? Well, of course it would be, because they were in dire straits. So, but what did he do? He made a covenant. And that covenant was with his manservant and every maidservant, being an Hebrew of all Hebrews. You know, if you held a Hebrew, if you were sold into slavery, you couldn't hold a Hebrew over 7 years at most and let him go at six. But Zedekiah didn't have much truck with, that means he didn't pay much attention to a covenant or a contract. That's what got him in trouble with Almighty God. Verse 10. Now when all the princes and all the people which had entered into the covenant heard that everyone should let his manservant and everyone his maidservant go free, that none should serve themselves of them any more, then they obeyed and let them go. They helped that part of the contract in letting them go, mainly so that they would help protect the hides of these particular peoples. And so it is. It is an amazing thing how that man can seem, if unless you are really humble before God, to follow him, to love him, to follow him, and to take seriously what he says, then if you let the ways of man in the flesh in this earth age override what is right, you're in a heap of hurt. You're out of step with the living God and with the very instructions that he has sent us, saying follow them and be blessed. And then you will even have people that will say, well, he never blesses me. Well, wonder why. It's pretty obvious. You either love him and follow him, or don't expect any blessings. You're not going to get them. Next verse, verse 11, and it reads, but afterward they turned and caused the servants and the handmaids whom they had let go free to return and brought them into subjection for servants and for handmaids. They broke their word, broke the contract, couldn't even trust a contract with their own people. And again, this is setting a bad standard, and Zedekiah the king being one giving the orders to do this. You could not trust him, God could not trust him, and even Nebuchadnezzar could not trust him. You know, Nebuchadnezzar, in taking Jerusalem, allowed the citizens and the tribes thereof, the tribe thereof, to manage it, to hold it, until they continued breaking his orders, until finally he had to shut them down. But they could not keep a contract. Verse 12, therefore the word of the Lord came to Jeremiah from the Lord, saying, 13, Thus saith the Lord, the God of Israel, full title. I made a covenant with your fathers in the day that I brought them forth out of the land of Egypt, out of the house of bondmen, saying, verse 14, at the end of 7 years, let ye go every man, his brother and Hebrew, which hath been sold unto thee, and when he hath served thee six years, thou shalt let him go free from thee. But your fathers hearkened not unto me, neither inclined their ear. They would not keep their word, and so it is. The object being, that our Heavenly Father, when he makes a contract, there's a reason for it, especially if it's one of your own people, that when times were hard, many times people, you know, it would even happen in this country if families were real large. Many years ago now, I'm going back to the hard times of the Great Depression and before, people would let members of the family go out and serve someone else simply for food and a place to sleep. And it wasn't called slavery, but certainly it was getting by and providing for a family. And this was done considerably, especially in rural America. Verse 15. And you were now turned and had done right in my sight in proclaiming liberty. You let them go, every man to his neighbor, and you had made a covenant before me in the house which is called by my name. You promised them you would let them go. When you got a little afraid that you might be attacked, and they were going to be, but you free them and they'll fight for us. You know? Then when you got over your fright a little bit, you broke that contract which you made in my house, in my name. That's a pretty serious thing in our Father's eyes. When you make an agreement with our Father, you want to make sure that if at all possible, that you keep that, or you better start repenting. Verse 16, but you turned and polluted my name and caused every man his servant and every man his handmaid, whom ye had set at liberty at their pleasure, to return and brought them into subjection to be unto you for servants and for handmaids. You did not keep your word. That the Father, when you swear by contract or a handshake even, your word should be your bond. And Father pretty well expects that. You can count on it. And when you break that, your character loses considerably. And you want to always protect your credibility. Because if your credibility among your community is bad, how are they ever going to listen to you for a word from God? I'm going to say that again. If your credibility can be questioned and cheapened by contract breaking and so forth, how in the world could you ever plant a seed for God and have your community expect you because your credibility just went down the drain and you're the one that put it there? So always remember that. That's why God wants you to keep your word, or don't give it. That you don't have to enter a contract unless you intend to keep it. Don't ever enter into a contract with a bond of swearing to God and not keep it, or you're in a heap of hurt, my friend. God frowns on that, I mean big time. Verse 17 to continue. Therefore, thus saith the Lord, you have not hearkened unto me, you won't listen, in proclaiming liberty, everyone to his brother, and every man to his neighbor. Behold, I proclaim a liberty for you, saith the Lord, to the sword, to the pestilence, and to the famine, and I will make you to be removed into all the kingdoms of the earth. And so it was. And they were scattered. Most of them don't even know who they are today. Why? Because they don't read the letter, number one, and are more interested in trying to make their way in the world when without God's blessings. You know, that's a shaky proposition, my friend. It is so much easier in this lifetime to have God with you and to have God's blessings instead of you fighting not only God, but the adversary and even the people, losing your credibility. You're counted probably worthless. Your word is no good. That usually means you would be no good. It's not a good place to be and not a good situation, certainly, and not someone our Father would want to bless. Why would he want to waste blessings upon somebody that wouldn't listen to him, wouldn't take him serious? I think you can understand, in as much as he does everything right, it would be foolish for him to bless somebody that ignored him. He's not going to. Verse 18, "And I will give the men that have transgressed my covenant, which have not performed the words of the covenant which they had made before me, when they cut the calf in twain and passed between the parts thereof." And so it is. Do you know who he's referring to here? Back in Genesis chapter 15, and in verse 10, they would cut the, well, I'm going to go back and read it. Genesis, you won't have it, that's okay. Genesis chapter 15 rather. Verse 9. "And he said unto him, Take me an heifer of 3 years old, and a she-goat of 6 years old, and a ram 3 years old, and a turtle dove, and a young pigeon. And he took unto him all these, and divided them in the midst, and laid each piece one against another, but the birds he divided not." He split the carcasses and walked between. That was the way of making a commitment and a contract to God and an oblation. He said, you just the same, you swore right to the very depth that God would order you in a contract where you could not have been mistaken as to what you were doing, making it official by walking between the very oblation itself and then breaking it and mocking me. That's what God is talking about. You know, God gives methods of worshiping him for a reason. It's because it pleases him. And when you cannot hold 1 ounce of loyalty or of following what you would know Father would want, what would that mean if you didn't? Well, you don't believe God's going to bless you. You think it's a game or something. So naturally, God is not going to bless you. Now naturally, because of Christ's crucifixion, we do not do this anymore. It would be sacrificial to shed blood of any kind after Christ's blood was shed, because we're under his blood, not some blood of an animal. But here at this time, it was very serious. Christ hadn't paid the price yet. And they went through the ritual through exactly detail by detail as God had ordered, and then paid no attention to it. That leaves Father very unhappy, okay? Returning then to chapter 34, and we'll pick it up with verse 19. "The princes of Judah and the princes of Jerusalem," these are the leaders, "the eunuchs and the priest and all the people of the land which passed between the parts of the calf." I mean, it was a major issue that you were swearing to me. 20, "I will even give them unto the hand of their enemies and into the hand of them that seek their life. And their dead bodies shall be for meat unto the fowls of the heaven, and to the beast of the earth. Your bodies are gonna be parted just like the animals were. You're gonna be the sacrifice. It doesn't pay to mess with our Heavenly Father, okay? And sure enough, they would be defeated by Nebuchadnezzar and scattered to the world. Zedekiah himself, to be the principal, that all of his sons were murdered, where there was no male offspring to carry on the tribe of Judah. And Zedekiah himself, his eyes gouged out, taken and changed to Babylon, and he was killed there. But those little daughters, naturally, they were spared. Jeremiah himself would take them away. And from that, the royal line would be carried on through the daughters and male children to female children. 21. And Zedekiah, king of Judah, and his princes, will I give into the hand of their enemies and into the hand of them that seek their life, and into the hand of the king of Babylon's army, which are gone up from you. In other words, all of you, you're going. That's it. And Father was basically through with them. And so it was, and it came to pass that way. God could not trust them. If you ever wanted to learn a lesson, learn it from this. God destroyed every male in that family. And naturally, as you've heard me say many times, Scotha and her sister were taken by Jeremiah to Egypt and then later to Europe. History now. And Scotha, from her would come Scotland. And the kings of Scotland and the kings and queens of England would come from that strand. Their first official duty is protector of the faith. And coronated on the very stone of Scone itself. That also is history. But Father is complete. If you disobey him, if you do not keep his word, he's not a happy camper with you. Verse 22 to finish the chapter. Behold, I will come in, saith the Lord, and cause them to return to this city, and they shall fight against it and take it and burn it with fire, and I will make the cities of Judah a desolation without an inhabitant. There's nobody going to rule from the tribe of Judah for this time being. And of course, God already had a plan through Cyrus to rebuild it that would happen many years later. But the tribes would, this particular tribe and the other, would go into captivity, and Zedekiah was no longer a king. Well, why was he no longer a king? Because he disobeyed God. God warned him, I'm going to allow the king of Babylon to take over. You see, when it set the type of how it will be here at the end, the king of Babylon is going to take over. God, through the Son, has given you power over him in that he's going to be able to speak through you, that message shall be delivered. Let it be made known. God's word will always come to pass as it is written. He will not use someone that constantly breaks contract, disobeys. He will choose another. In this case, he happened to choose the daughters. Every son was murdered. Zedekiah himself put to death. And the daughters, of course, would carry on that lineage of the kings and queens of that particular tribe, the tribe of Judah. It would be, many would say, well, then how did Christ come through this? Well, because Christ came through both the tribe of Levi and the tribe of Judah forever after the order of Melchizedek. Because Mary, the mother of the Lord Jesus Christ, her father was of the tribe of Judah, but her mother was a full-blood Levite. So she carried the genes of both the king line and the priest line. Therefore, it is said, Jesus Christ is King of Kings and Lord of Lords. He is over the king line and he is over the priest line forever after the order of Melchizedek. Chapter 35, verse 1, and it reads, this chapter is very specific. It belongs after the during the time of the 25th and 26th chapters. Jeremiah inserts it here because Jerusalem is falling to let you know who takes over in part. It's the Kenites. Let's read verse 1, chapter 35, verse 1. The word which came unto Jeremiah from the Lord in the days of Jehoiakim, the son of Josiah, king of Judah, saying, and to document that, I want to go back to 25, and I'll read verse 1 there. The word that came to Jeremiah concerning all the people of Judah in the fourth year of Jehoiakim, the son of Josiah, king of Judah, and was the first year of Nebuchadnezzar, king of Babylon. So the insert belongs there, got it? But it's inserted again for a specific reason, to let you know that God is aware that the Kenites came in to Jerusalem and would begin to call themselves Judeans by geographical location. Verse 2, and go unto the house of the Rechabites, and speak unto them, and bring them into the house of the Lord, into one of the chambers, and give them wine to drink. Now, who are the Rechabites? You will find the Rechabites written so that you know who they are in 1 Chronicles chapter 2, verse 55. And it's important that you know that. Well, what does it say? It says concerning the Rechabites, they were the scribes for Judah. Well, what does that mean? They were keeping books for Judah, you understand? The very tribe from which Zedekiah would be king of at the time of his demise. Maybe you can begin to understand why the tribe had a little bit of problems, because these were their bookkeepers. Verse 55, and the families of the scribes, they're identified as the bookkeepers, which dwelt at Jabez, the Tirathites, the Shemathites, the Shushathites, these are the Kenites that came of Hemath, the father of the house of the Rechab. So you know who we're talking about. We're talking about Kenites, period. The sons of Cain, that's what a Kenite means in the Hebrew tongue. Now, returning to chapter 35, the great book of Jeremiah, verse 3. Then I took Jaazaniah, that's whom Yah hears, the son of Jeremiah, the son of Habazaniah, and his brethren and all his sons, and the whole house of the Rechabites. Well, now, wait a minute. I didn't know Jeremiah had a son. Well, our Jeremiah the prophet didn't. This is a Kenite. And who is the father of Jeremiah? Do you remember back in when we began in chapter 1? Do you remember what was said in chapter 1 of Jeremiah? It says in chapter 1, verse 1, the words of Jeremiah, the son of Hilkiah. That was Jeremiah's father. It means Yah is my

0: my portion. That was the father of the Jeremiah, the prophet, not the Kenite. Of the priests that were in Anathoth in the land of Benjamin, even right the fatherhood and owner of the property in which the vase is buried with the title deed to the, of the priesthood, the true priesthood, certainly not imposters or Kenites claiming to be of the tribe of Judah and do lie and are the synagogue of Satan. Gives our brother Judah a lot of trouble, because many people do not do their homework enough to understand why would God allow this man's name to be Jeremiah when we're studying Jeremiah the prophet? To see if you're awake. To see if you do your homework or not. You see, Hilkiah was Jeremiah the prophet's father, but then Jaazaniah was the father of this one. He was a Kenite. Some people can be deceived pretty easy. Why? They don't do their homework. Why would God tell these Kenites, go out and get these Kenites and bring them into my house and give them wine, which would be symbolic of blood, Christ's blood, ultimately. Verse 4. And I brought them into the house of the Lord, into the chamber of the sons of Hanan, that's to say merciful, the son of Igdala, whom Yah makes great, a man of God, which was by the chamber of the princes, which was above the chamber of Maaseiah, the son of Shalom, the keeper of the door, and brought him in. And why would God tell Jeremiah to go get a bunch of Kenites and bring them into his house? Well, he might be trying to make a point to show you, and Jeremiah inserting in here, you've seen what Zedekiah did to God's house. What will these Kenites do to it? Verse 5. And I set before the sons of the house of the Rechabites, the Kenites, pots full of wine and cups, and I said unto them, drink ye wine. Verse 6, but they said, we will drink no wine, for Jonadab, the son of Rechab, our father commanded us, saying, ye shall drink no wine, neither ye nor your sons forever. It would be the blood of Christ, and naturally how things are, they did not know this, but it was simply that Jonadab is whom Yah impels. Okay, how fantastic. But here you see, God teaches us in a way that you can't go wrong if you'll listen. He lets us know. And we will pick this up in the next lecture. You don't want to miss it. This is inserted for a very special reason. All right, bless your heart. You listen a moment, won't you please?
1: 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As it's written in Revelation chapter 13, verse 8, many will be deceived. There is no need for you to be deceived. Christ said in Mark 13, 23, behold, I have foretold you all things. 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Don't be deceived by Satan.
0: And there we are, back again. Let's have the 800 number, please. 1-800-643-4645.

0: World, it's always a pleasure hearing from you and your announcer. At the end of the hour, we'll give you our mailing address. Again, always a pleasure. Now, got a prayer request? You don't need that number and you don't need an address. Why? Because God knows what you're thinking. You don't even have to say it out loud. Let him know that you love him. That's what he primarily wants from you. As Hosea 6:6 would say to update us in the Minor Prophets, God speaking, I don't want your burnt offerings. I want your grace, which is to say your love. I want you to love me. How can you help loving him when he created all this universe and earth for us? For his pleasure, he put you there. So let him know that you love him. It pays great dividends. Father, around the world we come. We ask that you lead, guide, direct, Father. Touch in Yeshua's precious name. Thank you, Father. Amen. Okay, Linda from New Zealand. From the Companion Bible, Matthew 24:9 states, then shall they deliver you up to be afflicted and shall kill you, and you shall be hated of all nations for my name's sake. I know that you said he will be delivered up to death, but this verse says he will be killed. I looked up the word killed in the Strong's Concordance, Greek 615 and 575 epo, primary particle, and for something says to kill outright or to destroy, put to death or kill. Does put to death mean delivered up to death? It means for God's elect, it would be the unpardonable sin, which is spiritual death. That's what he's trying to do, is to cause God's elect to commit the unpardonable sin. Because if God's elect do not allow the Holy Spirit to speak through them, as it is written in Luke chapter 12, verse 10, then that is the unpardonable sin, and Satan knows it. So as it is written in the great book of Matthew chapter 10, verse 28, I believe it is, don't fear those that can destroy the flesh, but rather fear he, that is to say our Father, who can destroy both the flesh and the soul to cause it to perish. So what he's after is your soul, not flesh. And so you see, he's coming as Christ, pretending to be Christ. He can't go around butchering people and play the role of Christ. That would spot him as a fake right away. But boy, will he bring about a lot of spiritual death? Because how many, aside even from God's elect, how many of the world follows the king of Babylon, which is the Antichrist? The whole world whores after him. I mean in mass. I'm not afraid to die, Pastor, but I'd like to be prepared if this is really the way it will happen. Could you please help me to understand? Well, I hope that makes you understand, and God bless you there in New Zealand. It's always good to hear from you. Satan, as it is written in Luke chapter 21, when you're delivered up, they cannot harm a hair on your head. He wouldn't want to, number one. First of all, in Revelation chapter 9, when Satan is cast from heaven, God gives him an order. He says, you can go down there and you can sting every soul. You can't kill any of them, but you can sting every soul except those that have the seal of God in their forehead, which means the truth of God's word in their mind, which means they have the seal of God. He said, you can't touch them. You leave them alone. And so it is. That's your guarantee from our Father himself. But he will bring spiritual death to a lot of people. That's a lot more serious even than death of the flesh. Audrey from Florida, where can I find in the Bible what food must be eaten and what food is a scavenger? You will find it, Audrey. Probably the easiest place is Leviticus chapter 11. And it's pretty easy. A scavenger is something that will eat rotten, dead, infested flesh, such as a fish that would go in a bottom feeder that would eat dead varmints and what have you that are on the bottom. You don't want to go there. You want a fish that has scales and eats minnows and live fish, okay? But in the same way with something that chews its cud and split hoof, it's made all pretty well. It's just don't eat scavengers, okay? Marie from Georgia, a few days ago you talked about a tribe of people that have red hands. Can you repeat the answer you gave? Well, it's a known fact that the red line is the house of Ulster from Scotland. And it is a red-handed people. The palms of their hand are very red. And it is the red thread, even from times of old, and the mark that of that tribe. And you can go on the computer. You will find some naturally Kenites that will give you stories like the red-handed people and the reason they're called red-handed, the House of Ulster, which is a very important tribe, okay, right in the lineage. They'll tell you that two brothers raced to see who could make it to the island first, that's to say Ireland and Scotland, and one, whoever's hand could touch the soil first would own it. And they claim one cut his hand off and threw it because the other boat was about to, which is a bunch of nonsense, and it's placed there by Kenites. And then you will find on the internet a time or two where it will show you that it is that symbol of the red thread from the very beginning. Even when the twins were born, a nurse put a red thread on one's arm. They fought in the womb to see who that red thread would pertain to. And so it is. It's no biggie, and it's not something you would certainly want to make a religion out of. It's just an act of God. Pat from Arizona. Is smoking an addiction, and will you go to hell for smoking? Smoking is an addiction, and smoking will not cause your soul to go to hell, but it will destroy your flesh body, whereby it's difficult for you to witness or have good health to stand up for Almighty God. So it is really a sin to your health, and so it is. A lot of people would get upset at me for saying, well, it's a sin that'll send you straight to hell. Well, that's not true. You know, it's just not true at all. But it will interrupt very much your ability to serve God and your credibility. And if you're not in good health, it's difficult to keep a program going of teaching God's word every day, which most don't. Most only teach about 30 minutes a week. But if you're really going to carry forth the word of God, chapter by chapter and verse by verse, you need good health. And if you're going to plant seeds, you need good health. If you're going to be delivered up before the Antichrist, you do not want an addiction, because he knows your weaknesses. And boy, will he use them. Bob from Oregon, after the second coming, will there still be people that make it to heaven? When is the last opportunity for the lost to make it to heaven? Well, I wouldn't want to play guessing games and wait, see how long I could wait before I can. It's too easy to love the Lord and be blessed today and not have to wait till the millennium. But in answer to your question, there will be people saved during the millennium, because there are some people that have never heard the real truth. They've never had an opportunity to hear the truth, because not that many people teach the truth, the whole word of God, to stand against the false Christ. Therefore, God's not going to judge. God loves his people. God loves his children. He's not going to sentence somebody to hell that never had an opportunity to even know the truth. And not to mention that there are many that are handicapped that would not have the ability to understand or comprehend the full, which in the spiritual body, there are no handicapped people. They need an opportunity to learn the truth and nothing but the truth. That's why at the end of the millennium, there is what is called the second resurrection. It has no power over we that take part in the first resurrection. The second resurrection is because it is written in Revelation chapter 20, verse 5, that God's elect will remain priest for 1,000 years with Christ. Well, what does a priest do? They teach the Bible. They teach the word of God. Well, why are they teaching it in the millennium? Because there are some people that don't know it still yet. And the main thing they will not know is discipline, credibility, and obeying God. It's discipline that will be taught in the millennium in large part. And what a fantastic time to serve God. I know a lot of people say, well, you're talking about a second chance. Uh-uh. There's no such thing as a second chance. Because most people didn't have a prayer of a chance coming out the gate. Well, how can you say that, brother? There's churches on every corner. Yeah, and what do they teach, most of them? You better come to us every day, every time that door opens, get in here, or you're going to fry like a piece of bacon. Sizzle forever and ever and ever, and you know, won't it be wonderful serving God? You know, he's ready to butcher a bunch of you, to cook you up nice and rare. What a loving Father we have, you know. Well, you know, and they hold people by fear rather than love of God. Never quite get around to teaching the love of God. Burning people, God says in more places than one, hey, you teach your children that and it never entered my mind. And so it is. But there will be a lake of fire, but God is a consuming fire. And what it means, instead of them being fried like a piece of bacon, they're consumed. They don't exist any longer. And it is forever and ever and ever. Whereas those that convert and love the Lord are with him and in this beautiful earth put back in its original form forever and ever. It's not up for grabs. Intelligence lets one know, let's please God and be blessed. Okay, we got James from Maryland. Who is the sons of God in Genesis 6:2, and who is the giants in Genesis 6:4? The giants are Geber, which is the offspring of the sons of God when they impregnated the daughters of Adam. And that's what brought about the flood itself. If you have a companion Bible, it escapes me which appendix it is, but you have an entire appendix on sons of God to explain who they are. You see, in the original earth age, all were sons of God, which means offspring of God, children of God. But when some of them fell, the Hebrew word napha means fallen, then meaning nephilim is those sons of God that fell, which are fallen angels, okay, being translated properly into the English language. They're fallen angels. And rather, the problem was that rather than being born of woman, they chose to leave their place of habitation, as the book of Jude, just before Revelation, the book of Revelation, it stipulates very clearly that they're in chains for destruction because they left their place of habitation, which means they left heaven and came to earth to seduce woman. That is a no-no. Why? Because God wanted people to be born into this earth innocent, not remembering what happened in the first earth age. And I know this might be, some of you may say, this sounds strange, put it on the shelf, okay, let it rest a while. But these Nephilim were here, and they are known and called the dead, Rephium, in certain places. God will not give them an opportunity. They are the 7,000 that are cast out of heaven with Satan. When he is cast out, as it's written in Revelation chapter 12, verse 6 and 7, by Michael and his angels, Satan and his angels, the fallen ones, are cast out. onto earth. And then when the two witnesses rise from the streets of Jerusalem, 7,000 die instantly. Why? Because they're already judged to death. They don't have to wait till the great white throne judgment. God said, you left your place of habitation, as it's written in Jude. And do you know who God says was the preacher that first identified this? Enoch. Enoch was a preacher that preached against this intermixing, and he said, don't do it. It's against God's command. You stay away from these fallen angels. And evidently it got so rough that God just simply took Enoch, translated him. But he was the first one that preached about it, and this is why the flood of Noah came, to destroy the hybrids, because it was upsetting God's overall plan. Okay, John from Pennsylvania, will you please explain the season when the Antichrist will come, and for the first 2.5 months before the devil appears, there will be a man sent by the devil? He will send quite a few. There's four will be released from the river Euphrates before even that. So, but we have power over them. When you read Luke chapter 10, verse 18, Christ gave you in his name power over all your enemies, the serpents, the scorpions, the whole bit, okay? And so you have nothing to worry about. The season will be, naturally, if we were talking about seasons of the year, it would be the time of the locust, which is that particular segment of a locust life is 5 months. And so it stipulates in Revelation chapter 9. Well, what month is that? Well, it's May through September. That's the lifespan of that five-month period of the locust. And but nobody knows the year. But you are a watchman, you're supposed to watch. Tony from Tennessee, I know the evil angels are here and that the Antichrist is here and is not showing himself. When do you think Antichrist will show himself and deliver up the main people? He's not here. You're going to deceive yourself if you're not real careful. When he comes, it will be with a big splash. That's the whole thing. And he will, as it is written in Revelation chapter 13, from verse 11 through on 18, he performs miracles in the sight of people that he snaps his fingers and lightning come down from heaven. You haven't seen a show yet. And if you're not careful and prepared for that, it may even deceive you. So he's not here now. His spirit is. And many evil spirits are present. But you don't have the actual presence de facto of the Antichrist yet, because Michael hadn't kicked him out yet. But he's going to, and he will be coming. Yvonne from Arizona, thank you for your comments. I have a question. How can I study about the rapture? I also thought rapture comes first and then the tribulation, but now I am not sure. I am not scared, but I like knowing and understanding as much as possible the things of the Lord. And Yvonne is a new student, and I see that you've requested the mark of the beast, and that will help you understand a great deal. The word rapture is not in the Bible. Okay. And unfortunately, that's going to be one of the main messages of this false Christ, as I've come to fly you away. That's why God says in Ezekiel chapter 13, I'm against those that teach my children to fly to save their souls. And boy, is he against them. And it's our own people that teach that, the daughters of Jerusalem. And God is certainly against it. So, and you know where the rapture theory comes basically from? 1 Thessalonians chapter 4, verse 17 and 18, that's as far as people read. They don't go back to 13 to pick up the subject. And the subject is, if you believe Christ died and rose from the dead, then you better believe that everybody that loves him that has died or is asleep, as it's used there, have risen also. They're not out here in the hole in the ground. You can't precede them because they're already gone. That's what it means. But at the seventh trump, and not until the seventh trump, the last, do we meet him in our spiritual bodies. The word air means breath of life, body. It doesn't mean atmosphere or sky. It means breath of life, body, which means your spiritual body at the seventh trump. Now, many people do not teach that what happens at the sixth trump. And it's so easy that a child can understand it. At the sixth trump, well, we were told to remember the number of Satan at 666. Well, what does that mean? Six sealed, six trump, six vial. Not 777 when Christ returns at the second advent. So you got to go through that. But it's a pleasure to serve God, and it's a pleasure to witness against the false one when you know he can't harm a hair on your head. Never be anxious. You know, and I know none of God's elect are cowards. A coward dies 1,000 deaths. A brave man or woman dies once. Well, you're not going to die anyway until God is ready for you to. And Satan won't bring it to pass because he can't harm a hair on our head. Luke 21. Okay, we've got Patricia from Mississippi. I've learned more than I have in 66 years of my life studying with you, about 17 years. Well, thank you. I appreciate that. And my staff, yes. Pastor Murray, can you explain how all these something animals from Africa, okay, extinct animals from Africa got to Texas, thousands of antelope, zebras, bulls, and more. And it was showing on a certain program. Well, and I'll be out of time. I'm going to throw that one over, and I'll answer it tomorrow in complete. We're out of time. God loves you. I love you. We're brought to you by your tithes and offerings. If we have helped you, you help us keep coming to you. Once you do that, you bless God. He will always bless you. Most important, though, you listen to me. Listen good now. You stay in his word. Every day in his word is a good day, even with trouble. You know why? Jesus is the living word.
1: 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We hope you have enjoyed studying God's word here on the Shepherd's Chapel Family Bible Study Hour with Pastor Arnold Murray. 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Once again, that's Shepherd's Chapel, Post Office Box 416, Gravette, Arkansas, 72736. We invite you to join us for the next in-depth Bible study each weekday at this same time. Thank you for watching today's program, and God bless you.

The Book of Ezekiel. What a fantastic study, this Book of Ezekiel. The Book of Ezekiel that covers, if you would, those vehicles, those circular discs. In the Hebrew, it states very clearly that that whirlwind with the color amber traced back to the Hebrew, highly polished bronze. What an exciting thing that God's Word informs us on all things. Ezekiel, one of my favorite prophets of the Bible, probably more written, not probably, but absolutely more written on what will happen in the millennium age than even the book of Revelation. Ezekiel guiding you through it, what God will expect at the final battle, Armageddon and Haman Gog, recorded in this great prophecy. I know you're going to enjoy it, the book of Ezekiel.

0: Welcome to the Shepherd's Chapel Network Family Bible Study Hour with Pastor Dennis Murray. Wisdom is understanding God's Word. Pastor Murray's unique teaching approach brings God's Word alive with meaning as he takes you on a chapter-by-chapter, verse-by-verse study of God's letter to you, the Bible. And now, here is Pastor Dennis Murray.
1: Good day to you. God bless you. Welcome to Shepherd's Chapel. Welcome to this family Bible study hour. Ready to get back into our Father's Word here at the chapel? We invite you to get your Bible and join us. If you care to, we're going to pick it up 1 Kings chapter 13, verse 12. And in our last lesson, Jeroboam, whom God tore away 10 of the tribes of Israel and gave them to him, he became the king of Israel, the 10 tribes to the north, meaning. And he wasn't doing very well. He was making two golden calves for the people of Israel to worship rather than going to Jerusalem and worshiping Yahweh. He was consecrating his own priest, and even the lowest sort of people would do. He'd fill their hand and consecrate them as a priest of the house of Jeroboam. He made a festival in the 8th month on the 15th day, and he was offering incense when God sent a prophet out of Judah. And that prophet out of Judah prophesied to Jeroboam that there would be one named Josiah who would come, and that one Josiah would burn the bones of the false prophets on the altar at Bethel, the one that Jeroboam was utilizing to offer to the golden calves. And when that prophecy was said, it made Jeroboam angry, and he reached forth his hand to grab a hold of the prophet of Judah, and God struck him and paralyzed and withered his hand. And that got his attention for a short period of time anyway. He asked the prophet from Judah, "Well, would you please inquire of your God to restore my hand as it was?" The prophet out of Judah did so. The king Jeroboam tried to get the prophet out of Judah, who is also called the disobedient prophet. We'll find out why today. But he tried to get the disobedient prophet to come to his house and break bread and drink water. And he said, "And I'll give you a gift." And the prophet said, "The Lord told me, don't break bread, don't drink water. When you come home a different route than what you took there, and get on back to where you came from in Judah." Well, there was a couple of boys who witnessed all this happening, and they went and told their father, who was supposedly a prophet in Bethel. Well, let me tell you, at Bethel at this time, anybody with a righteous bone in their body and any prophet, true prophet of God, would have been headed south to Judah with the antics of Jeroboam. So that's where we pick it up today. And let's ask that word of wisdom in Yeshua's precious name. Father, we ask you to open eyes, open ears this day. 1 Kings chapter 13, verse 12, and it reads, "And their father," this being the prophet of Bethel, "said unto them, what way went he? For his sons had seen what way the man of God went, which came from Judah." And note, the old prophet lived in Bethel. That's where one of the golden calves that Jeroboam had made was placed. Verse 13, "And he said unto his son, saddle me the ass. So they saddled him the ass, and he rode thereon." He wants to meet this man of God out of Judah. Verse 14, "And he went after the man of God, and found him sitting under an oak. And he said unto him, art thou the man of God that camest from Judah? And he said, I am." And I'm sure this prophet from Bethel, supposed prophet from Bethel, wants to know more. He heard about Josiah, and he probably wants to know, well, when is Josiah coming? We know from biblical history it would be 360 years later, but this old prophet didn't know, the false prophet from Bethel. He probably wants to know more about these men's bones, the prophets of the golden calves that were going to be burnt on the altar, desecrating it. Whose bones are you talking about it? Could they be mine? Verse 15, then he said unto him, come home with me and eat bread. And in verse 9, the prophet out of Judah, the disobedient prophet, stated that God had commanded him to eat no bread nor drink any water, and choose a different route coming home than what you went. Verse 16, and he said, I may not return with thee, nor go in with thee, neither will I eat bread nor drink water with thee in this place. You don't break bread with idolaters. You don't drink water with idolaters. And this is a second witness that God had commanded this disobedient prophet not to break bread, not to drink water, and to change his route coming home. He would have been better off at this point to left things as they were and to be on his way per God's instructions. He didn't. Verse 17, for it was said to me, this is the disobedient prophet, by the word of the Lord, thou shalt eat no bread nor drink water there, nor turn again to go by the way that thou camest. And so far, he's doing a good job of obeying God's word. And you know, many people have trouble understanding the verses that are that we're about to cover. And let me preface it by saying that, and when I don't understand God's word, I always ask myself, what lesson would God have us learn from this? And I think there's a very important lesson in this, especially for God's election. You see, God has to have people that he can depend on. And when he tells one of his elect to do something, he expects it to be done. When he gives you a mission, he expects you to take care of it and not to be sidetracked, not to lose focus. And that's what happens here to this disobedient servant. He listens to lies rather than focusing on the word of God. And I tell you this, beloved, there's one coming who, when he speaks of a lie, he speaks of his own because he's the father of it. And that's John chapter 8, verse 44, I'm quoting. His name is Satan, and he's got a role to play as the Antichrist. Revelation chapter 12, verse 15, he's going to have a flood of lies, and if you're easily deceived by the words of another man or by even the words of the Antichrist, it could cost you your soul. It could be lead you to cause to commit the unforgivable sin. The penalty for that is death of the soul. Verse 18, this is the false prophet of Bethel, said unto him, I am a prophet also, as thou art. And an angel spake unto me by the word of the Lord, saying, bring him back with thee into thine house, that he may eat bread and drink water. But he lied unto him. Be very careful. Put yourself in the man of God's shoes. Understand that God very, very seldomly changes his mind. Take the prophecy of Psalm 22, for example. And if ever there was a prophecy that God wishes he could have changed his mind on, it probably would be Psalm 22. Almost 1,000 years before the crucifixion of Jesus Christ, it was prophesied. No, God didn't change his mind about his only begotten son being crucified on the cross. God certainly wouldn't have changed his mind about his instruction to the disobedient prophet to not break bread, not drink water, and to get out of there by a different route. You know, a prophet of God doesn't need another prophet, especially a man, to communicate God's word to him. Lord knows how many prophets we've had show up here at Shepherd's Chapel in Gravette. God told me, and this is what they say, God told me to come here to tell you, and we're always very quick to let them know that if God has a message that he wants us to have, he will communicate it himself. He doesn't need some man to communicate his wishes to us. And the disobedient prophet should have realized that as well. Verse 19. So he went back with him and did eat bread in his house and drank water, disobeying God for the words of a man that lies. Verse 20. And it came to pass, as they sat at the table, that the word of the Lord came unto the prophet that brought him back. This is the old prophet of Bethel. He was speaking falsely up to this point, deceitfully. He lied, but now he's going to be used by God. This just goes to show that God can use whomsoever he wills. But he's about to give some true prophecy, and we're going to see it fulfilled in today's lesson. Verse 21. And he cried unto the man of God that came from Judah, saying, Thus saith the Lord, For as much as thou hast disobeyed the mouth of the Lord, and hast not kept the commandment which the Lord thy God commanded thee, again, this is true prophecy. The phrase here, thou hast disobeyed the mouth of the Lord, it's the same phrase in the original languages used of Moses and Aaron in Numbers chapter 20, when they were bringing the water forth out of the rock of Meribah, and they rebelled against the mouth of the Lord. Very serious thing to do. It cost Moses and Aaron their journey's conclusion in the promised land. Neither of them was allowed to go into the promised land because they rebelled against the word of the Lord. Verse 22. But camest back and hast eaten bread and drunk water in the place, in this idolatrous place, meaning, of the which the Lord did say to thee, Eat no bread and drink no water, thy carcass shall not come unto the sepulcher of thy fathers. In other words, disobedient prophet, you're not going to make it home. You're not going to be buried in the place of your fathers. In other words, you're going to meet an untimely death. Verse 23. And it came to pass, after he had eaten bread and after he had drunk, that he saddled for him the ass, to wit, or that is to say, for the prophet whom he had brought back. And the prophecy of Josiah coming would take some 360 years to be fulfilled. The prophecy of the prophet of Bethel that this disobedient prophet would not make it home and would suffer an untimely death won't take anywhere near as long to be fulfilled. And when he was gone, a lion met him by the way and slew him, and his carcass was cast in the way, and the ass stood by it. The lion also stood by the carcass. Now, this is not normal. You see, a lion normally does not kill unless it's for food. Did he eat the disobedient servant? No, he just stood there by his carcass. And did he attack the ass that the disobedient prophet was riding on? No, he was just standing there as well. This shows that this was definitely of our Heavenly Father, who brought this to be fulfilled. 25. And behold, men passed by and saw the carcass cast in the way, and the lion standing by the carcass. And they came and told it in the city where the old prophet dwelt, back to Bethel. verse 26, "And when the prophet that brought him back from the way heard thereof, he said, it is the man of God who was disobedient by listening to his lies, the alleged word of an angel through a false prophet, instead of the word of the God, unto the word of the Lord. Therefore the Lord hath delivered him unto the lion, which hath torn him," in the Hebrew this is broken him, "and slain him according to the word of the Lord, which he spake unto him." His lie was the main cause of that coming to pass. The elect, the message to you, obey the word of God. If you don't, you could face the second death. 27, "And he spake to his sons," this is the old prophet in Bethel, "saying, saddle me the ass, and they saddled him." He wants to see that the disobedient prophet at least receives a decent burial. Perhaps he's feeling a little bit guilty in that it was by his lies that the disobedient prophet came back and did break bread and drink water. Perhaps he has another motive. 28, "And he went and found his carcass cast in the way, and the ass and the lion standing by the carcass. And the lion had not eaten the carcass, nor torn, nor broken," in the Hebrew, "the ass." Why? Because of divine control. God in charge, verse 29. "And the prophet took up the carcass of the man of God and laid it upon the ass and brought it back. And the old prophet came to the city, to Bethel, to mourn and to bury him." Again, what is the motive of this old man? "And he laid his carcass in his own grave, in his own sepulcher that he had prepared for himself. And they mourned over him, saying, alas, my brother." This is a common lamentation, the alas, my brother. In Jeremiah chapter 22, verse 18, we learn that they would not say this lamentation for the one who was prophesied to come in 360 years, Josiah's son, Jehoiakim. They would not say, alas, my brother, when he died, or any other sad lamentation. Why? Because he was such an evil, notorious leader and king that they said, thank God he's dead. They didn't care, in other words. Verse 31. "And it came to pass, after he had buried him, that he spake to his sons, saying, when I am dead, then bury me in the sepulcher wherein the man of God is buried. Lay my bones beside his bones." What was his motive? Well, you can read about the prophecy that Josiah would come in 360 years in 2 Kings chapter 23, verse 17 and 18. We'll be getting there eventually. And when Josiah was hard at work burning the bones of all these false prophets on the altar at Bethel, desecrating it, he came upon the tomb, the sepulcher, that this old man and the disobedient prophet were buried in. And he said, wait a minute, what does that say on the sepulcher? And they read it to him. It says, here lies the prophet that came from Bethel, and saying which he cried by the word of the Lord against the altar in Bethel, and prophesied Josiah would come. And Josiah instructed them, leave that sepulcher alone. So the bones of the disobedient prophet and the false prophet buried in the same tomb were not disturbed. That was the motive of going of the false prophet in going and bringing the prophet, the disobedient prophet's carcass back and burying them in his own sepulcher. 32, "For the saying which he cried," this is the saying that the disobedient prophet cried by the word of the Lord against the altar in Bethel, and against all the houses of the high places which are in the cities of Samaria shall surely come to pass. Josiah did come 360 years exactly as prophesied, and the old man said, I don't want my bones to be burned on the idolatrous altars. Don't let Samaria throw you. Samaria would later become the capital of the 10 tribes to the north, and the name Samaria became synonymous with the 10 tribes of Israel. Israel and Samaria meaning the same thing. Verse 33, after this thing, Jeroboam returned not from his evil way. The withered hand didn't get his attention, and the prophecy, the altar was rent by an earthquake. You may recall in our last lecture, and the ashes spilled out on the ground. None of that affected Jeroboam for any length of time, but made again of the lowest of the people priest of the high places. Anyone would do. Whosoever would, he consecrated him, and he became one of the priests of the high places. More like it, a priest of Jeroboam. The prophecy of the man of God didn't change Jeroboam's feelings or his actions at all. Verse 34, and this thing became sin unto the house of Jeroboam, even to cut it off and to destroy it from off the face of the earth. And that would soon come to pass as well. It wouldn't be 360 years that Jeroboam would die and his male descendants be cut off forever. And you might say, well, that sounds like the sons of Jeroboam were punished for Jeroboam's actions. Well, you see, it wasn't just Jeroboam. The people of Israel had fallen off into idolatry. They were worshiping the golden calves. They were making their Ashtaroth, the male phallic symbol, and they were practicing idolatry. The demise of Jeroboam in chapter 14, let's go with verse 1. At that time, Abiah, the son of Jeroboam, fell sick. And what the sickness was, it's not stated, but it must have been a serious illness. We can read into that because of what Jeroboam does next. Verse 2, and Jeroboam said to his wife, arise, I pray thee, and disguise thyself, that thou not be known, that thou be not known to be the wife of Jeroboam, and get thee to Shiloh. Behold, there is Ahiah the prophet, which told me that I should be king over this people. We were introduced to Ahiah in chapter 12, when God said, you take your cloak and you rend it in 12 pieces and you give 10 pieces to Jeroboam. And Jeroboam, we'll see, he had no confidence in his own gods, small g. The two golden calves were simply politically expedient. He didn't seem to listen to the disobedient prophet, but here he's seeking the word of a true prophet of God, Ahiah. I'm sure at this point, though, God is thinking, Jeroboam, why don't you ask your two golden calves what's going to be the outcome for your son, Abiah? Verse 3, and take with thee 10 loaves and cracknels, these are cakes, and a cruse or a bottle of honey, and go to him, referring to Ahiah the prophet, he shall tell thee what shall become of the child. And these are small gifts that any commoner would bring to someone such as Ahiah the prophet. In other words, he didn't send gold or silver, which would indicate this was coming from someone of influence or riches anyway. He's having her dressed down so that she supposedly won't be recognized as the wife of the king of Israel. And Jeroboam's wife did so, and arose and went to Shiloh, that's the home of Abiah, and came to the house of Abiah. But Abiah could not see, for his eyes were set by reason of his age. He had become blind over the years. Now, and it's kind of ironic here, we have Ahiah, whose physical eyes are shut, but his spiritual eyes are open. And we have Jeroboam, whose physical eyes are open, but he's spiritually blind as a bat. What are they trying to do here? Jeroboam's trying to deceive a prophet of God. And when you're trying to deceive a prophet of God, you're trying to deceive God himself. And you cannot con God. He's going to try. And the Lord said unto Ahiah, Behold, the wife of Jeroboam cometh to ask a thing of thee for her son, for he is sick. Thus and thus shalt thou say unto her, for it shall be when she cometh in that she shall feign, she'll pretend herself to be another woman. Again, trying to con God. But God knows your heart and your mind. He already knows what Jeroboam and his wife are up to. And it was so when Ahiah heard the sound of her feet as she came in at the door, that he said, Come in, thou wife of Jeroboam. Why feignest, or why do you pretend thou thyself to be another? For I am sent to thee with heavy or hard tidings. Now, I'll bet this set Jeroboam's wife back. Here, he already knows who she is, and he's blind to be on top of that. But he's saying, not only do I know who you are, I've got some bad news for you. Verse 7. Go tell Jeroboam, Thus saith the Lord God of Israel, For as much as I exalted thee from among the people and made thee prince over my people Israel, I made you king over the 10 tribes of Israel. And he made some promises to Jeroboam. There were conditions. The condition was that Jeroboam do things God's way and follow the commandments. Jeroboam didn't. He went so far as to fall off into idolatry. God doesn't like that. And it's going to cut off his, not only, and originally God promised Jeroboam, I'll give you a long line of successors to sit on the throne of Israel if you will do things my way. Well, their long line of successors are about to be cut off. Verse 8, And rent or tore the kingdom away from the house of David, and gave it thee, the 10 tribes. And yet thou hast not been as my servant David, who kept my commandments, and who followed me with all his heart, with all his mind, to do that only which was right in mine eyes. And here we see the kings of Judah often compared to David. Here, the first man king of the 10 tribes of Israel after the split is being compared to David as well. Again, was David perfect? No, he wasn't. He fell short like the rest of us do in the flesh. But as far as his faithfulness to the Lord, he was unquestionable. He was unshakable in his worship of Yahweh. But Jeroboam, the golden calves, consecrating his own priest and making the festival in the eighth month on the 15th day, he'd gone

0: too far, verse 9. But hast done evil above all that were before thee. Now that's saying a lot. For thou hast gone and made thee other gods, small g, and molten images. You broke the first two commandments. The first commandment, you'll have no other gods before me. The second commandment, you shall have no graven images to bow down to worship, to provoke me to anger, and has cast me behind thy back. And that's dangerous. Cast me behind thy back, utilized only here and in Ezekiel 23:35. And it denotes a scornful contempt of God. And this is a complete opposite of what God expected from Jeroboam. He expected Jeroboam to keep God before his eyes and in his heart, and then he would give him a long line of successors. Rather than that, though, he got a scornful contempt. Verse 10, therefore, behold, I will bring evil or calamity upon the house of Jeroboam, and will cut off from Jeroboam him that pisseth against the wall. This means a figure of speech that means the male's descendants of Jeroboam, effectively wiping out his seed line, in other words. And him that is shut up and left in Israel, and will take away the remnant of the house of Jeroboam, as a man taketh away dung till it be all gone. Dung, not very highly thought of, but that's what God thought of the house of Jeroboam. This shut up and left in Israel, it's a figure of speech that means someone who thinks that they're strengthened and fortified. In other words, that they're safe, but there is no place you can hide from God. Now, was this cruel and unusual punishment for Jeroboam? No, it was not. After all he had done, and then to turn around and fall into idolatry. Not only did he fall into idolatry, he led the ten tribes of Israel, the nation of Israel, to commit idolatry as well. Verse 11, him that dieth of Jeroboam in the city shall the dogs eat, and him that dieth in the field shall the fowls of the air eat, for the Lord hath spoken it. In other words, the descendants of Jeroboam will not even receive a decent burial. And you know, this is one of the curses of Deuteronomy chapter 28, verse 26. That chapter, along with Leviticus 26, give us the curses and the blessings of God. Deuteronomy 28:26, you don't do things God's way, you won't receive a proper burial. Verse 12, arise therefore, the prophet tells the wife of Jeroboam, get thee to thine house, and when thy feet enter into the city, the child shall die. Abiah will die, and that's the immediate judgment of our Heavenly Father. The other prophecy will soon be fulfilled also. Verse 13, and all Israel shall mourn for him. He was the heir apparent to the throne. And bury him, for he only of Jeroboam shall come to the grave. Only Abiah would receive a proper burial. Because in him there is found some good thing toward the Lord God of Israel in the house of Jeroboam. And it's not written what that one good thing or some good thing that Abiah did, but obviously he had some good about him that he was given a decent burial. The other descendants of Jeroboam, not going to happen. We got a short message. We'll ask you to listen a moment, won't you please?
1: Genesis 1:46. The first six chapters in God's Word. The world that was. Did you realize there was a world age before this one? Same old world, different age. The creation itself. When were the races created? You see, all the races were created separately.

Welcome back. We're glad you could join back with us. Let's have the 800 number, please. 800-643-4645. That number good throughout Puerto Rico, the United States, and Canada. If you have a biblical question that you'd like to leave to possibly be answered on the air, feel free to call that 800 number and leave your question. Please don't ask questions about a specific individual, denomination, or organization by name. We try to teach God's word in a positive manner, throwing out negative about others, especially our brothers and sisters in Christ, serves no purpose. We simply won't do it. If you're listening by shortwave radio or studying via the internet somewhere around the world that's unable to use that 800 number, your announcer at the end of the hour will give you our mailing address. Quite all right to mail your questions in, being the point. Got a prayer request? We can do away with the telephone number. You don't need a paper and pencil and a mailing address. Talk to your Heavenly Father. I encourage you to make a little time each day, at least once a day, to talk with your Heavenly Father. It's a good way to keep the communication lines open. And you know, He will communicate with you if you communicate with Him. Your relationship with your Heavenly Father doesn't depend on Him. He's the same yesterday, He was the same today, He will be the same tomorrow. Man is the one who changes, and again, your relationship depends on you. I encourage you to take the ball and run with it. Talk to your Heavenly Father. We do have these prayer requests. Father, we ask you to look upon these. We come united as one in the name of your Son, Jesus Christ. Look upon these, Father. You know their needs. Illness, Father. Financial difficulties, you know, Father, if it's your will, a special blessing on each of these. We also remember our military troops and their families, Father, and we lift them up in prayer. Watch over, guide, direct, touch, heal in Jesus' precious name. Amen and thank you, Father. All right, and as promised, I'm going to bring up Glenn from New Jersey with our first question today. How does Matthew 25 verses 41 through 46 on eternal punishment square up to a consuming fire teaching? Well, it states there in Matthew 25, verse 41, that there is an everlasting fire. Well, let me tell you, Glenn, that once someone goes up in smoke, they are forever up in smoke. The lake of fire is temporary, and I know a lot of people like to think about, well, there's a eternal hell. Well, you know, and we learn in Revelation chapter 21 what the eternity is going to be like when God returns and wipes away the tears from all of his children, and there is no more death, there's no more pain, there's no more sorrow. Well, you know, I can't imagine there being an eternal lake of fire, and some of our relatives are in the lake of fire just screaming bloody murder. And that's supposed to be heaven, the eternity. No more pain, no more sorrow, no more death. That doesn't add up. So the lake of fire is a temporary thing. Once it's gone forever. And Satan is gone forever as well. Praise the Lord. Evelyn in Oklahoma, thank you for your kind comments. Please explain 1 Corinthians chapter 13, verse 12. And that reads, "For now we see through a glass darkly, but then face to face. Now I know in part, but then shall I know even also as I am known." And the glass in the Bible is a mirror. In other words, when I look into a mirror darkly, and that is darkly is in a riddle or baffling. In other words, when I look in a mirror, I'm baffled. But then face to face, now I know in part, but then shall I, et cetera, et cetera. But that's what the glass and darkly is talking about. Johnny in South Carolina, my question is, with all this fighting going on right now in the world, and it seems to keep getting worse, are we just about to reach the sixth

0: Trump. There's got to be a great deal of war going on before Pretty Boy Floyd can come in with his lying piece, right? I'm checking the news every day looking for the candlesticks in Israel. Matthew chapter 24, verse 6, we learn that when you hear of wars and rumors of wars, see that you be not troubled, for the end is not yet. And we've got a lot of wars, as you said, going on in the world. But things are going to happen just as God wants them to. You know, he's the one who decides, and we should leave it up to him and his wisdom and knowledge. No one knows, as Christ would say, the hour that the Son of Man, Jesus Christ, returns except the Heavenly Father. Beth in Florida, I'm a new Christian and I was wanting to know some verses that I might give to a friend for her salvation. I would give her John chapter 3, verse 16, probably the most memorized verse in God's Word. Dalton in Texas, retired Air Force veteran, and thank you for serving our country. Judges, please explain Judges 16:1. And I don't know what you're misunderstanding about that. It just states there in Judges 16:1 that Samson took a Philistine girl. Why would he take a Philistine girl? Well, God was in control. He was using that relationship to stir up trouble between Samson and the Philistines. You see, the Philistines were oppressing Israel terribly during the life of Samson. Samson was the beginning, the one who began the defeat of the Philistines. And you follow with the second, please explain, 1 Thessalonians chapter 2, verse 4, and that states God put us in trust with the gospel, which is the good news, so we speak not as pleasing men, but God. And that simply means that if you're going to teach God's word, to teach the gospel, the good news, then you need to be worried about pleasing God, not men. All too many preachers are, unfortunately, all they're worried about is pleasing the congregation. They're afraid to upset their congregation with the truth of God's word. They just want to speak kind, easy words to their congregation. You don't have to understand the book of Revelations. You're going to be gone. Ernest in New Mexico. Is suicide the unforgivable sin? No, it's not the unforgivable sin. You find the unforgivable sin one of the places in Luke chapter 12, verse 13, and the following verses. And that, of course, is for the elect when they're delivered up to deny the Holy Spirit. That is unforgivable. Lisa in Nevada. Does God always answer everyone's prayers, no matter what? And if so, then why do people say that some of God's greatest gifts are unanswered prayers? And I also wanted to say thank you for your teachings and the teaching us about God's word. Well, you're welcome. You know, always pray, Lisa and everyone else, always pray in God's will. You see, he knows more than what we do. He knows the future. And sometimes we might pray for something that would not be in our best interest. And in that case, an unanswered prayer would be a blessing. God watching out for your best interest, in other words. Michael from Oklahoma, I have a question. Where in the Bible can I find the food laws? Thank you and God bless you for your service. Well, you're welcome. And you'll find the food laws in two places, Leviticus chapter 11, also Deuteronomy chapter 14. And some would have you believe, well, that's Old Testament. And when Jesus Christ came, all the health laws changed. No, they didn't change. It's misunderstanding, misteaching of the New Testament. For example, Acts chapter 10, they say that that's God is saying that unclean animals are clean. That's not the point of Acts chapter 10 at all. Peter fell asleep, and when he woke up, he was really, really hungry. And God lowered a sheet of unclean animals and said, "Rise, Peter, and eat." And he said, "No, Lord, I've never let unclean food pass my lips." That happened two or three times. And then we learn what the real lesson of Acts chapter 10 was. The lesson to Peter was, you don't call any man unclean. Common is the word. Why? Because Cornelius, a Gentile, was about to come, and he wanted to hear the gospel, the good news. Luena in Ohio, can a Kenite be saved? Anyone can be saved who believes on Jesus Christ, even a Kenite. John 3:16, I just mentioned ago, tells us what it takes to be saved. A Kenite can do that. My question is about, and this is from Darlene from Wisconsin. In your opinion, is celebrating Halloween worshiping the devil? In my opinion, Halloween is worshiping the devil. But my thing is the children. They don't understand. Some of them are really dressed up cute and they enjoy getting the treats. Am I wrong for passing out candy to the children? I do my best to stay out of the devil's path. I love Jesus and all of God's children. Okay, I think the dangerous thing, Darlene, about telling children, for example, we don't celebrate Halloween or we don't celebrate Christmas because of our religion. You know, you do that to a young child, and the young child is not going to really like their religion very well. What I would recommend people do is explain to your children how the holiday originated and teach them the truth about when Jesus was conceived and when Jesus was born, and that we don't worship or celebrate evil in the case of Halloween. Buddy in Michigan, will Satan have any power to convince those that have already died in their flesh bodies? There seems to be a whole lot of Christians that don't understand the sixth trump, but do love the Lord. Will he be able to tempt those that have already died when he comes? Those who have died in the flesh, believing in Jesus Christ, are good to go. They're in the eternity. The Antichrist, who will be on earth, will have no effect on them whatsoever. And you know, that is why we teach the one-third who followed Satan in the first earth and heaven age are probably in the flesh right now. It would only be fair that those third who followed Satan in the first earth and heaven age are here on earth. In my opinion, that's the reason we see so much evil in the world. Excuse me, Janice in Nebraska. I am confused about Revelation 9:16, the 200,000. If these are Satan angels, do they come from the bad side of the gulf? And are these the angels kicked out of heaven in Revelation 12:9? If these angels aren't the 7,000 fallen angels, when do they get kicked out of heaven? Are the 200,000 angels, are they also fallen angels? Thank you, and God bless you and the staff. And thanks for remembering the staff, Janice. We have a very hard-working group of volunteers and employees here. Very few in number get a lot of God's word out. Okay, you're confused about the period of time that's being discussed. In Revelation 9:16, the 200,000, it's talking about the army of angels that Gabriel and Michael fought against in Daniel chapter 10. It's not the same as the fallen angels who are booted out of heaven with Satan in Revelation chapter 12. Hope that helps. CC in Virginia, answering the big question, who made God? By reading Matthew is like telling a child, because I said so. It's good enough for me, but my niece and nephew, ages 5 and 11, say, that's not an answer. Could you answer that question so that a child would be satisfied? Well, I hope so. In Exodus chapter 3, verse 14, when God appeared to Moses and he gave Moses instruction and said, I want you to go back down and tell the people of Israel this and that and such and such. And Moses said, you know, who should I tell them sent me? And the Lord told Moses, you tell them, I am that I am sent you. And the I am that I am in the Hebrew, Iya Asher Iya, it's the etymology of the sacred name, which is hidden in acrostics and five times in the book of Esther. It's found in the book of Psalms. And of course, his name is Yahweh, YHVH. But Iya Asher Iya means I will be what I will be or become. And another thing you might consider is the eternity. You know, an eternity means there was no beginning and there is no end. And our Heavenly Father has certainly been here for an eternity. There was no beginning for him. He has always been. It's difficult for a 5 and 11-year-old to understand, I'm sure. Andrew in Missouri, please explain the 6th and 7th trump. Well, Matthew 24 and Mark 13 cover the trumps. And I'd encourage you, if you haven't made a study with Pastor Arnold Murray, there's one tape called Matthew 24, Mark 13 that covers both, and I'd suggest you get that CD if you haven't already studied it. But what happens at the sixth trump? Well, the Antichrist is here on earth, and he's going to deceive the entire world, as it's written in Revelation chapter 13, with the exception of those who are written in the Lamb's Book of Life. Those are the elect. He's going to be here pretending to be Jesus, and a lot are going to be deceived. At the seventh trump, Jesus returns. The second advent begins. You can read about that in 1 Corinthians chapter 15, verse 52, and the following verses. In the twinkling of an eye at the last trump, that's the seventh trump, the Greek is very specific, the farthest one out, which is the seventh, then we lose these flesh bodies and the corruptible takes on the incorruptible. The incorruptible takes over the corruptible. Dixie in North Carolina. Were there Mamzars in the first earth age? No, there were no Mamzars in the first earth age. Why? There was no flesh man in the first earth age. What is a Mamzar? A Mamzar is one who is of an Israelite parent, for example, and a Gentile. That's what a Mamzar is. It's translated into the English in the King James Version Bible as bastard. David in California. What does Genesis chapter 9, verse 22 mean? Well, it's very mistaught by many, and many people teach that it's the beginning of the black race, which is an insult. Ham, the father of Canaan, saw the nakedness of his father. And if you don't know what that means, you need to go to Leviticus chapter 18, verse 6, and Leviticus chapter 20, verse 11, where you learn that uncovering a man's nakedness means to lie with his wife. Ham had intercourse with Noah's wife, his own mother. Canaan was the result. That's the reason that Noah cursed Canaan. God didn't curse Canaan. Noah cursed Canaan and sent him away. Why? He didn't want a reminder of what happened running around. Robert in South Carolina, is it wrong in God's eyes for a male who is committed to a female to live with her in a relationship if they're not married? Not much written in the Bible about marriage. In the Old Testament, when a man spread his skirt over a woman, they were married. In other words, they had intercourse, they were married. God is married, we can prove in Ezekiel chapter 16, verse 8, because he spread his skirt over Jebus, as it was called then, later to become known as Jerusalem. Gwen in Colorado, greetings and blessings back at you. My husband and I have a question regarding Matthew 40, 41. And you mean Matthew 24, 40 and 41. There are no chapters 40 and 41. We thought that the one taken are those that follow the Antichrist and the ones left are those that are waiting for the true Christ. Well, and Bullinger, and you point out Bullinger's comment, Bullinger died in 1915, you know, and a lot has happened since 1915. And was Bullinger perfect? No, but he was an excellent Christian scholar. Don't throw the baby out with the bath. I'm out of time. I love you because you enjoy studying our Father's Word in depth. He loves you because you read the letter that he wrote to you. We are brought to you by your tithes and offerings. If we've helped you, help us keep coming to you. Won't you do that and to reach out to others who are lost in this world of darkness? There's one thing most important, though, and it's this. You stay in his word every day. Every day in your Father's word is a good day, even with trouble. Do you know why? Because Jesus is the living word.
1: 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We hope you have enjoyed studying God's word here on the Shepherd's Chapel Family Bible Study Hour with Pastor Dennis Murray. 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We invite you to join us for the next in-depth Bible study each weekday at the same time. Thank you for watching today's program, and God bless you.

This has been a long time I've been promising a children's book. This is a book that will help a parent teach their child exactly what God's Word states. Now, this was done by a very good friend and student of this chapel. We have given it, if you would, a binder whereby if there is a page that you feel is too far advanced for your children, then by all means you should remove that particular page. It is done in a material that is even washable, and it takes you step by step into instructing a child, what does God's Word say? And I think you will find it extremely helpful. It is item number 4414.

0: Welcome to the Shepherd's Chapel Network Family Bible Study Hour with Pastor Arnold Murray. Wisdom is understanding God's Word. Pastor Murray's unique teaching approach brings God's Word alive with meaning as he takes you on a chapter-by-chapter, verse-by-verse study of God's letter to you, the Bible. And now here is Pastor Arnold Murray.
1: Good day to you. God bless you. Say welcome to the Shepherd's Chapel. Welcome to this family Bible study hour. Back in the great book of Acts, chapter 15 here, there's been a little trouble in the church here, and this is part that you have to contend with. There were kind of false teachers which were legalist. Now let's define legalism. It's somebody that probably doesn't know the difference between a law, a statute, and an ordinance. And they're kind of holier than thou, and they'll throw scripture around and laws applying to everyone else, but never to themselves. And Father doesn't appreciate that because that harms God's work. And when these legalists were coming along, some of them even Pharisees, remember what it said back in verse 10, "Now therefore, why tempt ye God to put a yoke upon the neck of the disciples, which neither our fathers nor we were able to bear?" No one can live 100% by the law. We all fall short of the glory of God. But the next verse, "But we believe that through the grace of the Lord Jesus Christ, we shall be saved even as they." That's the beauty of Christianity. Don't ever let that slip away from you. You know, we hear people that come down on Christians even as they're repenting, and without any forgiveness in their heart. Why? Because they're legalists. They're goody-goody two-shoes and absolutely holier than thou. And that doesn't cut it. That does not help. And so, but they worked that out. And even down to the point, as we closed in the 29th verse, is if you have a new person, don't eat something offered to an idol or of a different faith. It, not because it would hurt anything, but because it would bother the one that is weak. And they completed the writing then, as we pick it up with verse 30 of chapter 15. And in a sense, I want you to see, though, this is how God can make the church grow at the same time with some dissension. Watch it closely as we finish the chapter. Verse 30, chapter 15, the great book of Acts, and it reads, "So when they were dismissed, they came to Antioch, and when they had gathered the multitudes together, they delivered the epistle." That was written concerning the fact that simply follow the best you can, don't eat anything strangled, and so on and so forth. And there you have it, verse 31, "Which when they had read, they rejoiced for the consolation." They rejoiced at this teaching, because it meant they could find, because of believing, eternal life. Don't ever let someone take that away from you with legalism. To believe is to have eternal life. That's the beauty of Christianity. That's why Christ paid the price on the cross, is that all whom believe can attain that grace and love of Almighty God. That certainly doesn't give license to sin, but it certainly brings forth forgiveness and order within the ministry. Verse 32, "And Judas and Silas, being prophets also themselves, teachers, exhorted the brethren with many words and confirmed them. Orally and by mouth they taught and gently led the people, opening up to whomsoever would." Meaning the Gentiles finally had an opportunity to find that eternal life also. 33, "And after they had tarried there a space, they were let go in peace from the brethren unto the apostles." They were sent forth. 34, "Notwithstanding, it pleased Silas to abide there still." Silas, of course, was a Roman citizen. It isn't written for sure, but probably his father was a Hellenist that had Roman citizenship, the same as Paul did. Verse 35, Paul also and Barnabas continued in Antioch teaching and preaching the word of the Lord with many others also. Now here's how you see how Father, understand who sent them on this mission now. I don't want you to lose sight of that. It was the Holy Spirit. It wasn't some man, it was the Holy Spirit. And you're going to see the Holy Spirit working here, this dividing teams and sending people basically as God would have them, because Paul and Silas with Timothy will even be together in the book of 1 and 2 Thessalonians. Okay. Verse 36, and some days after Paul said unto Barnabas, let us go again and visit our brethren in every city where we have preached the word of the Lord and see how they do. The Holy Spirit has sent us on this circuit. Let's go check it out. Let's see how they're doing. 37, and Barnabas determined to take with them John, whose surname was Mark. Now, you want to remember, Mark was a youngster who started out with them, but and we won't judge him, but when it got a little rough, he took off back to Jerusalem. He wasn't with them. Mark John wasn't with them through the rough and tough tumble of some of the beatings and otherwise and roughness that they went through. And so Paul's going to have a second thought about that. Listen to it. Verse 38. But Paul thought not good to take him with them, who departed from them from Pamphylia, that's of every tribe, and went not with them to the work. I mean, he wasn't there when they were going around now to check how they're doing. And Paul's got a little bit against taking Mark on that trip. 39. And the contention was so sharp between them that they departed asunder one from the other, and so Barnabas took Mark and sailed unto Cyprus. That was his home. He was at home there. But we can see how that dissension split the team, but yet I feel the Holy Spirit was in it, because they were still divided then, whereby they could, both teams could do a good work, and the Holy Spirit was with them. And this is the way many times you don't want to, when you're doing God's work, God has a purpose in every move, everything. Be alert, remain focused, pay attention, and enjoy the workings of the living God. Verse 40. And Paul chose Silas and departed. That Silas come from Silvius, which is wood, and woody you might call him, and departed, being recommended by the brethren unto the grace of God. The trip there, 41. And he went through Syria and Cilicia, confirming the churches, checking them out and reconfirming and visiting and teaching more, answering questions, but most of all doing the work of the Holy Spirit, keeping those churches in the word. How wonderfully Paul was used by Almighty God, who was a great scholar of the Old Testament, the scrolls, and who, on being approached by Christ on the road to Damascus, struck down, blinded, and then given sight into eternal life. That is to say, sent on a mission then to teach the very word of God on three levels, as it is written in chapter 9, verse 15 of this same book. How precious it is that our Father uses his own. Now we pick it up here in chapter 16. It's important that God will use in this probably the identity of these people. Because you might say, well, why was Silas and, well, Barnabas wasn't a Roman. Okay. And there's a reason God needed two Roman citizens, that is to say, to make this trip we're about to go into in this chapter. You'll see what I mean when we get there. So you see, the Holy Spirit has a way of working things whereby their very freedom depended on that account. Chapter 16, verse 1. Then came he to Derbe and Lystra, and behold, a certain disciple was there named Timotheus, or we call him Timothy, the son of a certain woman, which was a Jewish and believed, but his father was a Greek. His father was a Hellenist, okay, a Roman citizen. His mother, of course, was Eunice, and his grandmother was Lois, precious women, Timothy's mother and his grandmother, who evidently taught him a great deal because he thirsted for the truth. He thirsted to serve the Lord. These things are important. Mark them well. Verse 2, which was well reported of by the brethren that were at Lystra and Iconium. Verse 3, him would Paul have to go forth with him, and took and circumcised him because of the Jews which were in those quarters, for they knew all that his father was a Greek. In other words, he was by law, they were not circumcised, and even though it wasn't necessary and circumcision was now of the heart, they, in another book, they spied out on Timothy to see that he wasn't circumcised. And Paul, to save a lot of problems and a lot of quips that would draw away from the true mission, circumcised him. 4, and as they went through the cities, they delivered them the decrees for to keep that were ordained of the apostles and elders which were at Jerusalem. And what was this decree? Well, you read it back in the 15th chapter in the 28th verse. It was the edict concerning the Gentiles, and the fact that how the word would apply to them. Verse 5, and so were the churches established in the faith and increased in number daily. Every day they increased. Why did they increase? Because they were teaching the word of God. The Holy Spirit was present with the instructors thereof, bringing forth that truth. And any time you hear people talk about people falling away from the church, not if the church teaches God's word chapter by chapter and verse by verse, you will always have growth. You will always have people that are hungry for that word of God, because you live in a famine of the land today for hearing the word of God, not for food, but for hearing the word of God taught properly. So that's why the numbers grew daily. Verse 6, now when they had gone through Phrygia and the region of Galatia, and were forbidden of the Holy Spirit to preach the word in Asia. The Holy Spirit still very much in control. It was not time. It was not time to go to Asia. And the Holy Spirit would prevent Paul from going there with the word. Verse 7. After they were come to Mysia, they essayed to go into Bithynia, but the Spirit suffered them not, would not let them go. So again, what point do we wish to make here? God's always on the throne and Father's always in control. When you are focused and when you are doing God's work, he will give you the message and where to deliver it if you're attuned to that. That's what's happening here. He understands the time and the sequence of how things should be. Verse 8, and they passed by Mysia, come down to Taurus, Paul's home. Verse 8, and this would be Trojan on the plain of Troy. Okay. Verse 9, and a vision appeared to Paul in the night. This is the Holy Spirit speaking to him. There stood a man of Macedonia, and prayed him, saying, come over into Macedonia and help us. That's pretty direct. Verse 10, and after he had seen the vision, immediately we endeavored to go into Macedonia, assuredly gathering that the Lord had called us for to preach the gospel unto them. And so it is. Now, there is a little thing that has slipped in here I wish for you to take note of, is the word we, because Luke has now joined, that's Dr. Luke, the writer of the epistle of Luke, the gospel of Luke. He was a physician, but he was also quite a scholar and a great scribe, and he is doing the scribeship here for Paul. And when the word we is mentioned, it is usually Luke that is doing the writing, therefore explaining the word we. But what has happened here? The Holy Spirit has turned them to Macedonia, right where God would have them. God's always in control and blesses if you listen. Verse 11, therefore, loosing from Troas, we came with a straight course to Samothracia, and the next day to Neapolis, which is a new town. Samothracia is an island in the Mediterranean in that part of the area. 12, and from thence to Philippi, which is the chief city of that part of Macedonia and a colony, and we were in that city abiding several days. They were obeying the will and the order of the Holy Spirit. 13, and on the Sabbath, we went out of the city by a riverside where prayer was wont to be made, and we sat down and spake unto the women which resorted thither. In other words, this was a group of women that were having a prayer meeting, and they're having it by a river. And nothing wrong with having church in the open by a river. And there's nothing wrong with women holding a prayer meeting if they so choose and are led of God. Verse 14, and a certain woman named Lydia, a seller of purple, of the city of Thyatira, which worshiped God, heard us, whose heart the Lord opened. Who opened her heart? The Lord opened her heart, that she attended unto the things which were spoken of Paul. She heard them, and so it was. Now, I want you to pay attention here. What was this woman's occupation? She was a seller of purple. Purple what? Material. In this particular area, there was a shellfish named murex, which made this purple dye. And this is not the first time that a famous woman is mentioned in the Bible that was a very successful businesswoman and had a bad that gave her a bad reputation because she could outsell the men and make a better flax cloth linen than they could, so they called her a harlot. And unfortunately, but she was not a harlot, but it got her a bad reputation, as some men will do in jealousy. But here we have this woman that God touched her heart, meaning she was in good standing with the Father that he would do this, and she was an excellent businesswoman. 15, and when she was baptized, and her household, all of them, they believed. She besought us, saying, if ye have judged me to be faithful to the Lord, come into my house and abide there. And she constrained us. And she took us in. She ordered this. She wanted to know more. Okay. 16. And it came to pass as we went to prayer, a certain damsel possessed with the spirit of divination met us, which brought her masters much gain by soothsaying. Now, this word divination is puthon, which is python, it's serpent. In other words, this spirit that was in her was a serpent spirit, right from the old devil himself. You wouldn't see here then, why would they call it a python or a serpent spirit? Because he wants you to see how Satan works. Here he gave us a group of women that were loyal, faithful servants of the living God, successful in what they did. And now we're seeing another damsel who is possessed of a wicked, wicked spirit and is used by certain men because of her soothsaying. Demons can know, they know what the past was, and they know they can put up a pretty good story of the future, only they can't truly tell it. Okay. But they can tell you what happened 400 years ago because they were there. Okay. The evil spirit was. And this, because she was possessed, she made quite a bit of money with her soothsaying to her masters. But now watch how what happens here. 17, get the M.O. of Satan. The same followed Paul and us, Luke including himself, and cried saying, "These men are the servants of the Most High God, which show unto us the way of salvation." You know, that's absolutely 100% true. But you got to be real careful, you know? Satan will always build you up before he tears you down and tromps on you, and I mean ruins you. He will tell you how wonderful you are, how what a great follower of God's word you are, how you practice the law, even down to legalism. You just, I mean, you got it right on. But think for a moment in Luke chapter 4 and even in Matthew, when Satan was tempting Christ, what did he use? He used scripture. And he will do that. You know, Christians that are not familiar with the scripture can be had by Satan because they don't understand. He'll use scripture and really pat you on the back. But unfortunately, when he quotes scripture, right at the end of it, he'll twist it about 90 degrees where it becomes a lie. So, and if a person is really proud of themselves thinking, yes, how wonderful we are teaching the word of God, instead of realizing it's the Holy Spirit doing it all the time, then you can get yourself on an ego trip and Satan can destroy you. You need to focus humbly on the very word of God. And here we have this serpent spirit, python. 18, and this did she many days. But Paul, being grieved, turned and said to the spirit, "I command thee in the name of Jesus Christ to come out of her." And he came out the same hour. Had no choice, because we have power over evil spirits using that name. Did Paul use his own name? Did Paul use the name of Silas? Did Paul use the name of Barnabas? No, the name Jesus Christ, because that's where the power is. And the demon had no choice other than to depart. 19, and when her masters saw that the hope of their gains was gone, she was cleansed. They caught Paul and Silas and drew them into the marketplace unto the rulers. I mean, they messed up their playhouse. Why? This woman that was possessed of this serpent spirit that could tell past and so forth and much about many people, it was gone. She was cleansed. Their money was gone out the window. They're upset, to say the least. Now, what is the lesson in this for the Christian? Why? What kind of people would be upset at a poor woman that was possessed with a serpent spirit and was cleansed? It's something to rejoice about. So it lets you know how people can be. The same people that would allow her to brag upon them now wants to destroy them, which was their purpose from the beginning. Never be deceived by Satan. He works in many different ways, in legalism and otherwise. 20, and brought them to the magistrate, saying, "These men, being Jews, do exceedingly trouble our city. Now hold on. Paul is not a Jew. Paul is a Benjamite. That documentation is Romans chapter 11, verse 1. And I'm not sure what Silas was. It isn't written. But I'm sure that he was a Hellenist, and he certainly was not of the tribe of Judah. Now, by resident, Silas could have lived in Jerusalem, but I don't think so. And so it is just helping you straighten the scripture out here from the translation. 21. And teach, these men teach customs which are not lawful for us to receive, neither to observe, being Romans. I mean, we're all Romans, and we have one God, and that's Caesar. We have one king, and that's Caesar. They're teaching another king. They're teaching another God. And that's not right for us. Now that they've lost the demon spirit, they're in a heap of hurt, money-wise. 22. And the multitude rose up together against them, and the magistrates ran off their clothes and commanded to beat them. 23. And when they had laid many stripes upon them, they cast them into prison, charging the jailer to keep them safely. Now, what the magistrates don't know, the so-called masters of the serpentine woman, possessed, that is, have considered these being of Judah, when actually both of them are Romans. And it is very much against the law to beat a Roman publicly without an order from Caesar, and certainly almost a death sentence to punish a Roman without a trial or without a reason. They didn't have a trial. They just beat him. And Paul knows this. He's sitting back, relaxed. He knows they're in a heap of hurt. They're in trouble with Caesar big time. Let's go with the next verse. 24. Who, having received such a charge, thrust them into the inner prison and made them their feet fast in the stocks. Man, they weren't taking any chances here. And they have taken two Romans, beaten them without trial, thrown them into the worst of the prison, and not only that, put them in stocks, their feet. 25. And at midnight, Paul and Silas prayed and sang praises unto God, and the prisoners heard them. This means they heard with belief. The word in the Greek means that they understood. 26. And suddenly, there was a great earthquake, so that the foundations of the prison were shaken, and immediately all the doors were opened, and everyone's bands were loosed. The Holy Spirit is in action. 27. And the keeper of the prison, awaking out of his sleep and seeing the prison doors open, he drew out his sword and would have killed himself, supposing that the prisoners had been fled, which would mean a death sentence to him. 28. But Paul cried with a loud voice, saying, "Do thyself no harm, for we are all here." See, Paul said, we're not running anywhere. Paul didn't have to run anywhere. Paul has a loaded legal situation going here, where he's got all of these people in deep trouble. They don't realize even how much trouble they're in with Caesar himself. They have taken two Roman citizens and beaten them without trial, and not only that, locked them in the inner prison and put them in stocks. Bad medicine. 29. Then he called for a light and sprang in, this jailer did, and came trembling and fell down before Paul and Silas. 30, and he brought them out and said, "Sirs, what must I do to be saved?" So you see that the miracle of the earthquake, the miracle even of the very words that Paul and Silas were singing and praying and praising, that very word itself was heard even before by this one, 31. And they said, "Believe on the Lord Jesus Christ, and thou shalt be saved in thy house." That's what's necessary, is to believe. God gave his only begotten Son, that whosoever would believe upon him should not perish, but inherit eternal life. And so it is. It's real. It's not a religion. It's a reality. 32, and they spake unto him the word of the Lord and to all that were in his house. When the Holy Spirit is present, the word must come forth. No one can prevent it. 33, and he took them the same hour of the night and washed their stripes and was baptized, he and all his, straightway. That means immediately. He cleaned them up, doctored them, was baptized, and so it was. 34, and when he had brought them into the house, he set meat before them, fed them, and rejoiced, believing in God with all his house, his whole family converted. How powerful the Holy Spirit is. What have we seen in this chapter? We've seen the truth brought forth. We've seen the Holy Spirit steer them away from Asia for the time being. Blessed a group of women that were praying and honest and really seeking God's word and faith. And then cleansed a demonic woman, and then being beaten for it, and here they are. They're holding the trump card. That's the Holy Spirit. They've got the Spirit with them. 35, and when it was day, the magistrate sent the sergeant, saying, "Let those men go." Uh-oh. Word has kind of slipped out to the magistrates these might have been Romans that they had beaten, that they rent their clothes off publicly and brought shame on Romans. Let them out of there and get them out of town. Whatever you do, right away. So you see, who you are in identity is an important thing in doing God's work, knowing who you are. God's elect are a very special group of people, not because they are better than anyone, but because they have ears to hear and eyes to see and a heart to understand the action of the Holy Spirit as God's word comes forth. We'll pick this up in the next lecture. You will see Paul utilize that information to bring a little sunshine to this situation. All right, bless your hearts. You listen a moment, won't you please?
0: The Mark of the Beast on CD is our free introductory offer to you. What is the Mark of the Beast? Many false teachers would have you believe it will be a tattoo on your forehead or a computer chip implanted under your skin. It is getting late in the game. You need to know what the Mark of the Beast is. As it's written in Revelation chapter 13, verse 8, many will be deceived. There is no need for you to be deceived. Christ said in Mark 13:23, "Behold, I have foretold you all things." 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
1: And there we are, back again. Let's have the 800 number, please. 1-800-643-4645. That number is good from Puerto Rico, throughout the U.S., Alaska, Hawaii, all over Canada. If the Spirit moves and you have a question, share it. Once you do that, please never ask a question about a particular reverend, denomination, or organization. We're not going to judge people. That's our Father's business. Hey, he does not need our help. He is the judge of judges, and he even knows what's in their heart. So that makes him adequate and perfect to do that judging

0: Those of you that listen by shortwave around the world, it's always a pleasure hearing from you, and your announcer at the end of the hour will give you our mailing address. Got a prayer request? You don't need the number, don't need the address. Why? God knows what you're thinking. He truly does. So let him know that you love him. That's what he wants more than anything, is to be loved up and have that love returned to him. So let him know that you love him. Won't you do that? Father, around the globe we come. We ask that you lead, guide, direct, Father. Touch in Yeshua's precious name. Thank you, Father. Amen. Okay, and question time. We're going to go with Tim from North Carolina. Where did the word Christian come from? Where can I find this in the scripture? Also, where does it state the scriptures are the wisdom of God? Thank you. Well, the word first used, Christian, it means Christ man. It means you're a believer of the Lord Jesus Christ. And if you've been listening to the book of Acts being taught, you know that in Acts chapter 11, verse 26 is the first time the title Christian was used. And if you want to know where it says that scriptures are the wisdom of God, Proverbs chapter 1, verse 7. Proverbs chapter 1, verse 7. All wisdom comes from God. Marilyn from, don't know where Marilyn's from. When I pray to Jesus every night, I was wondering if I should pray to God as well. What did Jesus say? That's what's important. Matthew chapter 6. Our Father, whom art in heaven, hallowed be thy name. Always pray to our Father, okay, but then ask it in Christ's name. That gives, when you ask something in the name of Jesus Christ, it gives credentials that you're a believer. And that pleases God very much. But it is our Father that you need to pray to. He's in charge, and after all, he's the nearest relative you've got. Why wouldn't you talk to him? He loves you. He may not love what you do all the time, but he loves you. Why wouldn't you want to talk to him? And then naturally, in his only begotten son, let it know, be known in his name so that you have your credentials up front. Jane from Oregon. Is it against God's rule to associate with people of a different religious background as long as we don't practice it? You know, we can go anywhere we want to, anytime we want to, but don't ever, ever entertain or believe on things that are not biblical or not of God. Okay. In the first place, when you are well-founded in the manuscripts, when you are well-founded in the Word of God, and quite frankly, just loving him, you're pretty well founded. You intuitively know when something is wrong. When you hear it, you will know it's wrong. Once you are a Christian and have practiced, you don't have to have someone tell you something is wrong. You know it, you sense it, and there you have it. But you see, if you weren't careful, you could be a legalist and be afraid to go around certain people that might need your help. And that could hurt the Holy Spirit working through you to reach someone if you never went there. Now, that doesn't mean you shouldn't use wisdom to know where you go and who you're with. And certainly, you don't wish Godspeed to another doctrine, or you do become a partaker of it. That says a lot. That's a figure of speech, but it gets it said. The second epistle of John will help you read it well. Second epistle of John, little short, one chapter. Melvin from Maryland, maybe Missouri, okay, whichever. Do you have DVDs on Jacob Stone and the life of Christ prior to his starting his ministry? The Traditions of Glastonbury and the Stone of Scone will get that for you. That's two different ones. That'll help you a lot. Lucy from Texas, if Satan knows he's already defeated, then why does he try? What's the purpose? You underestimate Satan. Satan does not, he knows the scripture, but he twists them. He thinks that he is so sharp, the whole world's gonna worship him. And you know what? They just about are. When he comes as the false Messiah, every person that is not well-founded in the word of God is gonna think he is Christ returned. His message will be, I've come to rapture you out of here. People are not taught that and they're not ready for it. That's what Mark 13, Matthew 24, and Luke 21, line by line, precept by precept, make it very clear exactly what consummates the end of this age for a Christian. So there's no excuse to worship the wrong Messiah at the sixth trump when you know very well the true Christ doesn't return until the seventh. So if you've studied God's word, you know that. If you haven't studied it, then it's time's wasted. Get to it. Andrew from Texas. I was wondering if the sin described in the second epistle of John 2 is forgivable or not. Now, here, this is the sin mentioned, and naturally is the one we were talking about before when I told the person to read the second epistle of John. Okay. And this question is by Andrew, is that sin forgivable? The answer is yes, it is. Because if you wish them Godspeed, or if you were deceived by them for a short period of time, or for a period of time, and you repented of that, that's the beauty of Christianity. Don't ever let anyone take that away from you. Everybody falls short at one time or the other. Big deal, okay? Not something to brag about or not something pleasant, but it happens. So, but the beauty of Christianity is forgiveness. Is the grace of the living God, the love that abounds in that. That's what makes Christianity so special. And so even if you have been deceived for a while, repent and let God know that you love him and it's forgiven, period. God won't even, you know something? He doesn't even want to hear about it again. Bonnie from Georgia, where is it found in the Bible? Let the dead bury the dead. Matthew chapter 8, verse 22. I believe that's right. Matthew 8, 22. But understand what that's talking about. The translation is a little bit fuzzy, I'm going to say. Because what the young man said, my father is very ill and he's in the process of dying. Not that he's dead. But he's in the process of dying. Let me take care of him. And the Lord said, let the dead bury the dead. In other words, let the rest of the family take care of him and follow me. It could be months before he passes on. That was the whole point, okay? But that's where you find it. Matthew chapter 8, verse 22. Caroline from Illinois, I would like to know what number in the Strong's Concordance I can find the word heir as you describe it. Well, first, if you have a Strong's Concordance, go to the word heir and find where it's mentioned in 1 Thessalonians chapter 4, the verse, and then it will tell you to go to the Greek dictionary and look at the word 109 in your Greek dictionary. And 109 says, not that it's sky and atmosphere, but it's the breath of life body, the ruach, the pneuma. I speak in Hebrew and I speak in the Greek tongue, describing what the word truly says in the manuscripts. And so it is, all right? It's, we're gathered from flesh body and in an instant, as it is written in 1 Corinthians 15:52, changed into a spiritual body. Lynn from Kentucky, would you explain Matthew 24? Well, I'll summarize it. Matthew 24, Jesus was asked, what is it going to be like when every stone shall fall, which means the wailing wall and everything else. Hadn't happened yet. And what will it be? And Christ said, this is what it is at my coming, and this is the way it is at the end of the world. And you read that in verse 3 or 4. And then he goes on to tell you, many people will come in my name, let no man deceive you. Many people will come claiming to be Christian preachers, but don't let them deceive you. And then he goes into all seven events that are mentioned in the seven seals, warning you of what it's like in the end times. That's what Matthew 24 is about, is what the destiny is of Christians when the Antichrist appears on this earth. You know, nowhere in that chapter will you find the word rapture. We've got work to do, and Christians can cut it. We can do it. Why? We have God with us, the Holy Spirit. Christian from Oklahoma. Where did Cain get his wife? From the six-day creation. On the sixth day, God created all of the races. He looked and it was good. God is pleased with all races, loves them. But Cain then went to the land of Nod and married one of the six-day creation. Sterling from Florida, where in the Bible can I find that God married Israel? You can find that God married Israel in Isaiah chapter 54, verse 5. He's the husband. But let me tell you something. Have you ever read Jeremiah chapter 3, verse 8? You can read there where he divorced Israel. God is a divorcee. He divorced her because of what she did. But then when Christ died, he was free to take her back also. She was free to remarry God, Almighty God. That's a Hebraism meaning salvation. Annie from Michigan. Why do you say that Cain was not Adam's son? Because he wasn't. Haven't you ever read the genealogies? When you read in chapter 4 of Genesis, in the beginning, you will read Cain's genealogy, his offspring. And then in the last couple of verses of 4 and in chapter 5, you read Adam's genealogy. That is to say, Adam's offspring. You will not find Abel there because Cain has already murdered him. But you will find Seth as the first child, not Cain, because Cain was not Adam's child. And so it is. By not understanding the Hebrew in chapter 4, verses 1 and 2, that and understanding what happened to Eve concerning the serpent seed, in verse 3, verse 15 and 16, the conception, and then she had twins because she went into labor. And as verse 2 of chapter 4 states, the word is again, but in the Hebrew, it's continued in labor. When a woman continues in labor after one birth, there's another birth, and that means they're twins. They were not identical twins. That is why you do not find Cain in Adam's genealogy. Christ tells you who Cain's father is if you've ever read St. John chapter 8, verse 44. Ray from Connecticut. Were people here on earth when dinosaurs were here? People were here, but they were in spiritual bodies. That was in the first earth age. And you can read of this, the great overthrow, Kadabo, in Jeremiah chapter 4, beginning with about, if I remember right, about verse 22. It kind of says, God says, my children are a little sottish, meaning they're just a little bit on the stupid side because they won't obey me. And if I destroyed this earth once before, I destroyed every city, every town, everything that was here in the Kadabo. And he said, you mess with me, I can do it again. But naturally, he's not going to, because we're going to listen to him. And God's children have accepted salvation. But he tells of that other earth age in Jeremiah chapter 4. As a matter of fact, Genesis chapter 1 verse 2 tells of it too, if you know how to read the manuscripts, because it says that the earth became void and without form. Not God didn't create it that way. Linda from Tennessee, where in the Bible does it tell about the millennium? Lots of places, but primarily in the New Testament, Revelation chapter 20. But do you know where most is written about the millennium? Ezekiel from chapter 40 all the way to the end. It tells you exactly, several chapters, of exactly how it will be in the millennium, that thousand-year period. More about it written in the Old Testament than there is the New. Jane from Kentucky, in the millennium, are all of the overcomers also teachers? And if not, what are they doing? Revelation chapter 20, verse 5 stipulates that they are priests with Christ for 1,000 years. That means helping the others, helping people. Ezekiel 44 breaks this down even more so. You have the elect, and you have those that kind of went astray when Israel did, but became priests of the 144,000. And you can read of them. The 144,000 can't approach Christ through the millennium, but the 7,000 can, God's elect, Zadok in the Hebrew tongue. Antonio from California. Where does it say in the Bible to be absent from the body is to be present with the Lord? 2 Corinthians chapter 5, verses 7 and 8. To be absent from this flesh body is to be present with the Lord in your spiritual body. And Ecclesiastes chapter 12, verse 6 and 7 says instantly. Priscilla from Florida. Was Enoch taken up by God? Absolutely. Do you know why? Because when the fallen angels came to this earth and began seducing and taking to wife the daughters of Adam, as it is written in Genesis chapter 6, Enoch was preaching against it every step of the way. He was teaching, do not touch them, do not go with them, separate yourself from them. And he was a preacher of preachers. The great book of Jude documents what I just said. Okay, he was so good that God simply transfigured him. That's what happened, okay, in that very troubled world before he brought Noah's flood forth to destroy the Geber, the hybrids, that came of that mixing of the false angels, fallen angels, with the daughters of Adam, Satan trying to prevent the birth of the only begotten son, polluting woman. He didn't get it done. God put a stop to it. Nancy from South Carolina, what is the parable of the fig tree? It's something that Christ didn't say, maybe you are to learn. He said, learn it. And he meant it. Why? Because when that parable comes to pass, you're in the final generation. The generation that you better know the season and you better understand what's going down. Because the end is knocking on the door. You can find the base of the parable in Jeremiah chapter 24. I believe it is. I may be wrong. 24. Where you got two baskets of figs, one good and one bad. One is very good and the other is very bad. It's when the inhabitants would go back to the Jerusalem area and reestablish Israel. That would be the final generation. That happened in the year of our Lord, 1948. So it's something Christians had better pay very close attention to. Holly from Mississippi. In 1 Peter, what does it mean by Christ went to the prison and preached to the souls? 1 Peter chapter 3, verse 18 and 19 says he went all the way back to the time of Noah and preached to the souls that were in paradise, that had not had the opportunity of salvation through the blood of Jesus Christ. God is always fair and totally fair. And when you continue on in chapter 4 of 1 Peter, you find out he was very successful because many of them believed on him. and crossed from one side of paradise to the other. Clint from Hawaii. How are the people who don't know the word and don't know anything about the Lord, how will they be judged? By their natural instincts, but also that's why we have the millennium, which is 1,000 years of teaching, not in flesh bodies, but in spiritual bodies where there's no hang-ups and where everybody has an opportunity to learn that truth, the very word of God. And I'm out of time. Hey, I love you all because you enjoy studying our Father's word, chapter by chapter and verse by verse. But you know what? Most of all, God loves you for it. Makes his day. It's the letter he sent to you, giving you instructions, advice. The best advice you can have from anyone, anywhere, anytime is from your nearest relative, Almighty God, the creator of your very being and soul. So let him know you love him. It makes his day and he will make yours. We're brought to you by your tithes and offerings. If we have helped you, you help us keep coming to you. Once you do that, bless God. He will always bless you. Most important though, you listen to me. You stay in his word every day. In his word is a good day, even with trouble. You know why? Because Jesus Yeshua is the living word.
1: 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Thank you for watching today's program, and God bless you.

The book of James. James is a book that I know you'll enjoy because it is written, when you rightly divide it, to those that are scattered abroad. That's to say the 12 tribes, the 10 tribes scattered abroad, being very specific in your freedom of Christianity, the repentance, giving much personal instruction as far as controlling our thoughts and finding peace, and giving us those parameters wherein Christianity, defining those things that come from the Word of God. Example, that bitter and sweet water cannot come from the same spring. Well, from God's Word, you should not have both either. The practice of healing brought forth in this book of James. I know you're going to like it. James, that great book of instruction.

0: Welcome to the Shepherd's Chapel Network Family Bible Study Hour with Pastor Arnold Murray. Wisdom is understanding God's Word. Pastor Murray's unique teaching approach brings God's Word alive with meaning as he takes you on a chapter-by-chapter, verse-by-verse study of God's letter to you, the Bible. And now here is Pastor Arnold Murray.
1: Good day to you. God bless you. Say welcome to the Shepherd's Chapel. Welcome to this family Bible study hour. Back in our Father's Word, we're going to complete the book of Acts today. And how fantastic it is, and what a book. Telling us how to act, if you want to act like the children of God, if you want to act like the servants of God, it is the action you do to reach people, to teach God's Word, and to cause the church to grow. How did they cause it? Why was it that it had always grew with them? Because they taught the Word of God. That's what's important. So many people seem to want to do traditions of men rather than the Word of God. Why? I have no idea. Because even today, as long as you teach God's Word chapter by chapter and verse by verse, your church is going to grow. That's a promise from Almighty God. That's from Father himself. So we're almost through with the book right now. We're in chapter 28. We're going to pick it up with verse 24. And then I'm going to do a recap, basically, of the whole book. Just kind of take us through it and hit the points that we should always remember and carry with us. So having said that, chapter 28, Paul now is in Rome. He didn't have any enemies in Rome. They didn't even know that he was in chains, or that is to say prison, which now he was no longer in chains. He even had his own house, basically, and was free to teach or do whatever he wanted. God always takes care of his own. Why? Because Christ told him, you're going to Rome and you're going to testify. You know, and that's, so naturally that means he's going to be able to preach, and preach he is. Chapter 28, verse 24, let's finish the book. And some, as he was teaching them there in Rome, and some believed the things which were spoken, and some believed not. So what's new under the sun? So many people get upset because someone will not receive a truth, will not believe what you believe. Don't ever let that upset you. God is not ready for everyone to see the truth at this time. And don't ever cast your pearls before swine. That's not an insult to the people. It just means if God has blinded them, there is no way you can touch them at this time until God is ready. All you do is do exactly as the Father said. You plant a seed and then you leave it alone until that seed takes. Only God can cause that seed to take. And then if they ask a question, follow it. Then you're on the road to maybe a conversion. Verse 25. And when they agreed not among themselves, they departed after that Paul had spoken one word. Well spake the Holy Spirit by Elias the prophet unto our fathers. And he's going to quote Isaiah chapter 6, verse 9 here, verse 26, saying, go unto this people and say, hearing you shall hear and shall not understand, and seeing you shall see and not perceive. 27, for the heart of this people is waxed gross, and their ears are dull of hearing, and their eyes have they closed, lest they should see with their eyes and hear with their ears and understand with their heart and should be converted, and I should heal them. This is a hard saying for many to understand, and it comes from Mark chapter 4, verse 13. Based also on Romans 11, where God says, I've sent the spirit of slumber upon some. Now, it is automatic that many would say, why would God do that? Because once your ears are open, and once your eyes see, if you happen to be one of God's elect, you are accountable for standing against false Messiah in this generation. Therefore, if one does not have the courage nor the strength, is not well founded in the Word of God, once having seen the truth, if they do not make that stand, they're flirting with the unpardonable sin. Therefore, God loves his children, and to the very weak themselves, he will cover their hearing and their responsibility, because God loves people to be responsible. Responsible for your acts, your deeds, what you say, especially what you teach, and to carry through on that our Father would have us teach. So, therefore, God is protecting those that are weak until even the millennium, if you would, in some cases. Where there is ignorance, there is no sin in many cases. But when you come to full knowledge, then if they convert, they're responsible. Many people would take this and maybe say, well, I don't think I want to believe then. No, oh yes, you do. When it comes to standing against the false Messiah in this generation, it's a blessing, because you don't speak, the Holy Spirit does. We'll talk more about it as we do a recap here of the entire book. But what a privilege it is to be a servant of the living God and to have his protection over you, your life, the ministry that you bring forth. God always protects that. No one can mess with it, else God will crush them. So therefore, when you come to that knowledge, you're going to complete it as long as you stay focused on not men's traditions, but the Word of God. So Mark chapter 4 is excellent about this. Many people don't understand parables. Why? Because it wasn't meant to. They're not responsible yet. Verse 28, for their own protection. Verse 28 reads, be it known therefore unto you that the salvation of God is sent unto the Gentiles, and that they will hear it. And therefore, one of the missions back in chapter 9, verse 15, that Paul's instructions that he as well as Israel would go to the Gentile. And the ethnos, when they hear the word of God and receive it, remember back they even spoke in that Pentecostal tongue with the Holy Spirit in all languages at one time, meaning they're going to witness also. We'll talk more about that in a few moments. Verse 29, and when he had said these words, the Jews departed and had great reasoning among themselves. They were really rapping about the word of God. Verse 30, and Paul dwelt there, dwelt two whole years in his own hired house, and received all that came in unto him. Now that's quite a prison term, is it not? God freed him to this point whereby he could fulfill what was stated back a chapter or so hence, when Christ said, be of good cheer, Paul, for as thou hast testified of me in Jerusalem, so must thou bear witness also at Rome. So there God's word is complete, that he is in his own house, his own free time, though he has appealed to Caesar, he can teach God's word and even write much of the New Testament. How fantastic it was. God, you can always trust our Father. Father takes care of his servants. Father looks after his servants, and how precious it is. Let's go with the next verse, verse 31, to complete the book. Preaching the kingdom of God and teaching those things which concern the Lord Jesus Christ with all confidence, doing it boldly, with knowledge, being sure of yourself. No man forbidding him. What a way to do prison time is to know that God is with you and that you have the blessings of God to carry forth his word. Just like it is written in the great book of Zechariah in chapter 4. Those that were born in Babel, the word is Zerubbabel, concerning the 7,000, he who built the foundation will complete the work, because it has God's blessings. And on that plumb bob that had the 7,000 eyes, the 7,000 of God's elect, opened up the knowledge of the Acts of the Apostles, knowing how they should act to bring forth the truth, especially in this generation of the fig tree. What a wonderful time to live at this time. What a wonderful thing to have the blessings of God and to have the seal of God in your forehead whereby you can't be deceived. And there we have the book of Acts. Now, let's go back and kind of summarize the entire book. Let's go back to the beginning, chapter 1, where Christ stayed with the disciples, now apostles, sent ones, 40 days, 40 being probation. And he warned them, don't you leave this peaceful habitation, meaning Jerusalem, until you receive what I'm going to send. And naturally, he was speaking of the Holy Spirit. And sure enough, 10 days after he ascended from the Mount of Olives, I mean, went right back to the Father to sit on at the right hand of God until all his enemies are placed under his feet. And God uses his election to bring that to pass. That's why it's so important that you absorb the Word of God, that it becomes foremost in your life and that you focus on it. Don't ever let anything else get in the way of that, because God is on that throne with the Son at his right hand. But on that 50th day, 10 days later after he ascended, which 50 in the Greek tongue is Pentecost, okay, which means the day of Pentecost, the 50th day. And then there was a cloven tongue, which it means it went out in every language all at one time. That would be Chinese, Japanese, Hebrew, Greek, Aramaic, English, all the languages of the world coming from one mouth, because it was not they that were speaking, but the Holy Spirit. Don't ever let any man deceive you about the Pentecostal tongue, for you can read of it in Acts chapter 2, this book. We move from chapter 1 to chapter 2. In the 6th and 7th verse, what does it say? It said they were amazed, because whoever they were, they had all gathered in for the Pentecost feast. They were people there of every language in the world. And here they heard these Galileans speaking, and it was coming from their mouth in the dialect in the county in which they were born. Same dialect. They could understand it so clearly. And when God's word comes forth, it will always be clear to you if it's taught properly. And so it is when God's elect are delivered up and that tongue comes forth. Where was this written of before? There's nothing new under the sun. And behold, as it is written in Mark 13, Christ has foretold us all things. So you should know. And Peter makes it very clear in that second chapter. Don't marvel. This is that was spoken of by Joel the prophet. Well, what did Joel say? Well, Joel in chapter 2, the minor prophets, the great book of Joel, he stated there that both sons and daughters, when the locust army of the end times come against the children of God, that both sons and daughters will open their mouth, the Holy Spirit would speak through them, and God would use them to prophesy, to teach, to guide the children of Almighty God. That it is written, and so it is. So this was that tongue. It was not an unknown tongue, just the opposite. Because it wasn't man speaking, it was the Holy Spirit, which is to say the Spirit of Almighty God, speaking through those people whereby every language in the world could hear it clearly in their dialect of the county they were born. And this being a sample of what will be in Mark chapter 13, Matthew 24, and Luke 21, when people are delivered up before the spurious Messiah, what did Christ say? He said, you that really know me, don't let any man deceive you, for many will come in my name, claiming to be Christian preachers, teachers, and evangelists. But if they don't teach God's word chapter by chapter and verse by verse, then you want to be real careful, because they will deceive you. And then he went on to explain how and why. He said, this is what's going to happen to you. In the end times, there will be wars and rumors of wars, but his coming is opposite of that when they start crying world peace. Then you want to be real careful. And then he mentions this tongue when he said, many of you will be delivered up before the synagogues of Satan when he comes as the false Messiah, and that you are not to premeditate what you will speak at that time, because it will not be you that speak, but the Holy Spirit speaking through you. Now that's what the tongue on Pentecost Day was about. And that's when it will actually come into being again. This is why that both the ethnics and the Israelites spoke in that tongue, meaning all that have eyes to see and ears to hear, that are accountable and are responsible, that they will teach, but it will be God teaching through them, that is to say with the Holy Spirit doing the talking. There has been so much written about that tongue and so much misunderstanding. Don't you ever misunderstand it, because your destiny might depend on it even. Your slipping might even depend on it, because as it is written, both sons and daughters shall testify. Don't try to cut out the female audience, the children of God. For God will speak through whomever he chooses to speak through, and man cannot prevent that. God uses those that have the courage to make that stand, and many are anxious to do that. Just remember one thing. Don't you do the talking, the Holy Spirit will do the talking. So here we got through that second chapter when that beautiful thing happened. 3,000 people joined, and up to 5,000 then joined the church in that day. And then the church continued to grow. And we get to the sixth chapter, and they decided we don't have enough people to handle this. So they picked out seven people. Among those seven was Stephen, and among those seven was Philip. Now, Stephen was quite a scholar. Philip would later be the father who would go to the Gaza Strip and Caesarea, or Caesarea if you prefer, all the way down to the Gaza Strip, the bank there, and he had four virgin daughters that were prophetess, meaning they taught, they were teachers. You mean they had women that taught? Did their husbands, they weren't married, they were virgins. God uses whomever he chooses. You know, Israel never conquered from Caesarea down to the Gaza Strip. But Philip did, and Philip's daughters did. They taught God's word there. But then back to Philip, managed that quite well. It would be Philip that would later teach Apollo, which we'll talk about in a moment. But and as it is Stephen in chapter 7, if you ever want a summary of God's word from Genesis all the way up to the coming of Christ, listen to the teachings of Stephen in chapter 7 of this great book of Acts. It's a perfect record, a perfect history of God's word. But do you know what this brought Stephen then, this one chosen by the church? They stoned him to death. And in the audience, the little gent that held the coats of those that stoned Stephen to death was one man named Saul, which would later be Paul, the writer of this book. And he so disapproved of the church, the Christian way. He was a great scholar of the manuscripts, studied at the feet of Gamaliel, knew and could speak more languages than all of them, but he hadn't recognized Christ as Messiah. And on the road to Damascus, with permission in his pocket to persecute the church there, to drag both men and women out, God struck him down on the road to Damascus with a bright light, and spoke to him and told him, you will go to Damascus and you will look up one of my servants there, Ananias. And Paul said, you don't, yes, Lord. And he began to see then. He could remember, being a scholar of the word, that, hey, Isaiah chapter 7, verse 14, a virgin shall conceive and a child shall be born, and you will call him Emmanuel, which is to say, God with us. And then he recognized Messiah had come, and it was Messiah that was speaking to him on that road. And Paul was chosen by God at that time. It wasn't his free will, because he was elect from the first earth age, that God commissioned him in chapter 9, verse 15, that he would go to Israel, that he would go to the kings of the world, ethnos, and the Gentiles, the ethnic peoples, that the word would be open to all. And Paul was given that commission, and the same zeal that this one Paul would use against the church, he fought for it. What a man he was in serving the living God when he saw the truth. The truth changes lives. It certainly changed Paul's life, but Christ himself had to strike him down to show him the way. Now, Paul, having this commission to go to the Gentiles, naturally the boys downtown in Jerusalem, it was not prohibited that Gentiles could even go past Solomon's porch. I mean, you stay out of the temple. You're not clean. So God had a little thing take place in chapter 10 of this great book. It's where God spoke to Cornelius, a Roman centurion general, who was a Christian. He'd been converted, his whole family. And God told him to send to this one Peter's house and have asked for Peter. And Peter, meanwhile, he's up on the roof of his house praying. And God sends a sheet full of unclean, filthy animals and said, Peter, eat. And Peter said, Lord, there's nothing like that ever passed my lips. It's against the health laws. I won't eat it. Three times God did that, but he never forced Peter to eat. He pulled it away, and then he said, Peter, I'm not talking about food. I'm talking about people, allos in the Greek tongue, other races, Gentiles. Don't you dare call any of them common again. That is to say, as far as accepting Christ is concerned, they have whomsoever will, if they believe on the Lord Jesus Christ, shall not perish but have eternal life. And Peter could see that. And even at that moment, three men knocked on the gate of Peter's home, and here was Cornelius's armor bearer and his men asking Peter, and God told him to go with them. And sure enough, Peter himself realized then that even the Gentile, that's what God was talking about, not to eat unhealthy food. But don't call Gentiles common. That means unclean when they accept the Lord Jesus Christ, when they serve him. So there we had that framework. Even one of the boys downtown, Peter, instructed by God, you will accept the Gentile. So as we went on, we met Aquila and Priscilla. Paul would. He was quite fond of this couple. They were tent makers as he was. But Priscilla was, the woman was the better teacher. And after they're mentioned about the first time after that, Paul always mentioned, rather than Aquila first, would be Priscilla. Because she was the lead teacher in that family. And he would even form a pet name for her. He would call her Prisca in a place or two. Why? He loved them. Because they taught the word of God. It was they that would teach. And even bring forth Apollo, who was a great scholar. And God would convert him. And what a teacher he was. But on through the word of God. But always in the background, you would have little troublemakers. And this is something when you're in a ministry blessed of God, you want to be careful of. You'll always have troublemakers that will sneak in, that have their own little purposes and intentions. And that's what this one, he called himself Bar-Jesus, which means the son of Jesus. His true name was Simon. And he liked to see the apostles working the miracles of God. And finally, he saw the action of the Holy Spirit, and he wanted to buy it. He said, I'll give you money if you'll give me this gift. Well, you see your ignorance and sincerity instantly, because you can't sell the Holy Spirit. The Holy Spirit is given by God and given freely. But so, therefore, Peter rebuked him and drove him away. But he didn't go very far. He always bothered him. And finally, as you with Smith's Bible dictionaries, he will be the eighth Simon mentioned under the name Simon, a hearing. And you will find there that history has the fact that old Simon, he said, if Jesus Christ can be raised from the dead, so can I. So he had them dig a grave, and he had himself put in and covered over, and he was going to resurrect in 3 days. Guess what? He's still there. He never made it. And from this comes the word Simony. This is people that will slip in. You got to beware of them. Example, one man saw the apostles casting out demons. What? It wasn't they that cast them out. It was the Lord Jesus Christ when you do it in his name, in his power, as God gave all of us, not only the apostles of the Bible, but you today that understand Luke chapter 10, verse 19, he gives you power over all your enemies, even Satan, using the name of Jesus Christ. So these people, this sideshow guy, saw the disciples and apostles casting out demons. And he walks up to one old boy that has a demon, and he said, I command you by the same way Paul did, you come out of him. Do you know what the demon said? He said, hey, Paul I know, Apollo I know, but who are you? And they jumped on him, and I mean tore him up. So you want to know what you're doing, and you better be loyal and true to Almighty God. Or the demons will, there are demons in the world. There's not one behind every bush. They're evil spirits. That's what the manuscripts call them. And certainly, just as we have the Holy Spirit, we have evil spirits. But we have power over them through the word of God in the name of our Lord and Savior, Jesus Christ. And the apostles would continue on with many wonderful acts. Paul would use wisdom and knowledge to overcome any obstacle that confronted him, such as his own citizenship, that his father happened to be of a full freeborn citizen of Rome. And for a centurion to beat a person, even when they were in the land of Judea, of where the tribes were, they could not beat a Roman without a trial and one found guilty of a crime fit for punishment. And there was a time or two that they would catch Paul and get ready to beat him. And he said, do you really think you want to do this to myself, a Roman citizen? And the guards would shake them up big time, and they would go to the centurion and say, this man is a Roman. Do you sure you want me to beat him? This would scare the centurion, because why? You'd have to answer to Caesar for that. And Paul would escape many times mobs and crowds by using wisdom and knowledge. Naturally, God's hand was over him. Naturally, God protected him. Why? God wanted the word of God taught as Paul could teach it. He testified in Jerusalem. He testified in all of the various cities that he went to the Ephesians, to to Thessalonica, to many places where the letters of the great New Testament are written. Teaching what? The Word of God. This is why the New Testament is a repeat much of the Old, whereby Paul, being a scholar of those manuscripts, would bring forth those teachings in this great book of the Acts. So there you have it, that Paul would utilize this, but God always had his hand on Paul, even on that ship as he was going to Rome. That, I mean, 14 days they're in this storm and they're ready to die, basically. But God appeared to Paul and said, don't be of good cheer, Paul, you're not going to die. You're going to do this, and every man on this ship, 276 of them, will be saved.

0: And sure enough, they were, by following the instructions of Paul, no, of God. This is what you must get through your mind. Man can do very little, but God can do a lot. And when God has his hand on you, woe to those that would touch anything that you do. It's they find out the hard way. Why? God protects his own. Why? It's the word of God. So it is always God in control. It is God that brings increase, truth, his word. Why did they always expand the church? They taught the word of God. It was God that performed the miracles in the name of Jesus Christ that set those miracles that drew many people to that truth, because they loved the Lord Jesus Christ and they loved our Heavenly Father, and they felt very privileged and wonderful and fortunate that God touched them and brought them into the ministry, into the truth, that they could share that beautiful thing, the truth, with all they came in contact with that had eyes to see and ears to hear. That's the book of Acts. And those acts we're supposed to simulate, to follow as best we can, again, as God leads us, as God touches you, as God gives you credentials to bring forth those wonderful things that are written in the book of Acts. I hope you enjoyed the book of Acts as much as I enjoyed bringing it to you. And there you have it, the book of Acts. God bless you. Listen a moment, won't you please?
1: 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There is no need for you to be deceived. Christ said in Mark 13, 23, "Behold, I have foretold you all things." 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
0: And there we are back again. Let's have the 800 number, please. 1-800-643-4645. That number is good from Puerto Rico, throughout the U.S., Alaska, Hawaii, all over Canada. If the Spirit moves and you have a question, you share it. Won't you do that? Please never ask a question about a particular reverend, denomination, or organization. We don't judge people. That's Father's business. He judges people. We don't. Do you know why God wants to judge them? Because he knows their mind. He knows what their real meaning is, and he can take steps you couldn't. Okay, so don't judge people. You do have the right to discern who you'll fellowship with, who you should push away, and who you should be with. He gives you that unction through the Holy Spirit, and you have that right. It's a gift from God to have spiritual discernment. And use it always. And it pleases him, and it'll bless you. Those of you that listen by shortwave around the world, it's always a pleasure hearing from you, and your announcer at the end of the hour will give you our mailing address. Again, always a pleasure. Got a prayer request now? You don't need the number. You don't need an address. Why? God knows what you're thinking right now. He does. He loves you. Why? He created your being, your very soul. He created you different than anyone else. You are very unique. You have different DNA. No one is like you. Why? Because he wanted someone just like you. But he does want you to love him. That's what this earth age is about. Do you love him or do you follow Satan? Your choice, totally and completely. Let's approach his throne. Heavenly Father, we thank you, Father, for your wonderful word. We thank you for your love, Father, and we return that love. We ask you to touch in Yeshua Jesus' precious name, Father. Bless in his precious name. Amen, amen. Thank you, Father.

and go around killing people, okay? They would know instantly, these churches that are waiting for the rapture, if some dude showed up and began murdering people, they would certainly know he wasn't Messiah, okay? But the fake. So therefore, he must act as Christ would act to deceive the people, to bring them in to worship him. So you are to do whatever it is the Holy Spirit instructs you to do at that time, and he certainly will. He will take over. You're not to even think what you'll say. The Spirit will talk through you. So God will let us know in ample time exactly what we're to do. And trust me, God always takes care of his own. You can count on it. You can rest assured, even on this day, if you're serving God, if somebody dares touch you, God have mercy on their soul, because he says, touch not mine anointed, and he meant it. So by that I mean, he's going to direct us, each and every one, as to where we'll be and what you'll be doing. Don't you worry about it. Daniel from Port St. Lucie. Who are the four living beings in Revelation? They are, let's call them by both names of the Old Testament and the New, the Hebrew and the Greek, Zun and Zoe. And they are cherubims. They were created for one purpose, and that purpose is to guard the mercy seat. It was the duty that Satan was supposed to do as the protecting cherub, the cherub that covereth, meaning he was to cover the mercy seat and protect it, only he decided, as it is written in Ezekiel chapter 28, he wanted to sit on it. He wanted to be king. And so in pride, he fell from grace. But the Zoe, or Nzun, according to which testament you're in, protect that seat, and they have no other choice other than to do it, is to love God. So they are different than we are, and they're different than any of the angels. That's why they're called living creatures. Fanny from Pennsylvania, what is your opinion of the mosque being built in New York? Well, I think it is a sad, sad mistake. It drives a wedge between the Islamic faith and Christianity, any way you want to slice it. It is way too close to ground zero. We know who perpetrated that dastardly act on our people that has brought not only many deaths there, but in defending ourselves from the same ilk. Not to say that many of them are not terrorists and maybe are well-meaning people. But when you insist on building a victory place, and that's what it would amount to, they don't even like to call it a mosque. They call it a center. A center for what? Bragging? In other words, it's very unfair for them to build it there, and they should take it somewhere else if they enjoy the privilege of being in this free nation. And like Christian brothers, as they say they do, stop trying to drive a wedge between us, and you'll be a lot better off. Vicky from California, that's my opinion, okay? Vicky from California, I know taking illegal drugs is wrong, but what about prescribed medication? Is this considered the same as illegal abuse? No, not at all. Luke, the writer of the gospel, was a physician. And God gives us medications for certain things, for pain, for healing, and he placed them here for us to use. So there is no, with Luke being a physician, God would use him to write the great book of Luke. And not only that, Luke, the physician, was the scribe that wrote most of Paul's works, because Paul had trouble seeing. And Luke was with him basically all the way. And so naturally, God has nothing against physicians, and especially good Christian doctors are a fantastic thing to have, and God's wonderful knowledge and wisdom that he gives is great. Bonnie from Ohio. Question, how does one go about being delivered from a perverse spirit? And if someone studies

0: Well, you always want to read Luke chapter 10, verse 19, where Christ gives you power over all your enemies. Don't put up with it. Don't put up with a perverse spirit. Order it away out of your house in the name of Jesus Christ. And I mean get downright dirty with it like a junkyard dog. Okay? I mean don't mamby-pamby and don't say please. You use authority and order anything negative out of your life. Christians don't have to put up with malarkey. Okay? We don't give up ground, we take ground. I don't know if you've ever read the back of the book. We win, okay, period. So there you have that power. My advice is don't try to use it until you're confident enough in serving God that you can put your foot down. It's always good if you understand what the anointing oil of our people is to anoint your door and order anything never to cross it that is against Christ. And do it in Christ's name. Tom from North Carolina. If a person breaks a mirror, I've always heard this, he would have bad luck for 7 years. Will you please answer this question? That's a myth. Okay? The only thing that really happens when you break a mirror is you lost a mirror. It has nothing to do with what's going to happen to you in the next 7 years. What you've got up here between your ears determines what happens to you in the next 7 years, basically. Because if you use wisdom and common sense, breaking a mirror has nothing to do with it. I know some people that if they looked in a mirror, it might break it, and that would be bad luck. But be that as it may. Okay, Margie from Virginia. I would like to know if the Mamzar will be restored in the third earth age. They're restored in this earth age. God loves his children. It just sets a different set of rules, that's all. But God still loves the Mamzar even in this earth age and will there also. Whomsoever will. That God gave his only begotten son. Even if a Mamzar believes on them, they will have never perish, but have eternal life. It is true, as it is written in the Old Testament, that a Mamzar cannot enter the kingdom. That means be a king in the dominion of God, but they have their own dominion. There they can be and take part and participate. Many people in their ignorance think that means they can't go to heaven, and that's wrong. Very wrong. Doesn't have anything to do with that. You're not supposed to put them over the house of God, okay? But they can have their own house of God with their own, period. No problem. Question from Brenda from Alabama. What does Israel mean? It means Israel means the prince that prevailed with God. It means that when he wrestled with God, God was so pleased that he could stick to it. Even in wrestling with the angel of God, didn't give up. And all night long, finally God had to almost cripple him. And then he changed his name to Israel, which means the prince that prevailed with God. Okay, I don't understand about being delivered up. If someone wants us to go to the false Messiah, do we go and then wait for the Holy Spirit to speak with from our mouth, or do we not go because we know he is the fake? Is that a bad thing? Thank you for being a good, great teacher. Well, thank you. I enjoy teaching. We obey God, and God will instruct us at that time. It is our destiny to go before the false Messiah and allow the Holy Spirit to speak through us. If you have eyes to see and ears to hear, that's your destiny. What a fantastic destiny that is. Because God foreknew you, as it is written in Romans chapter 8. Make a note of this. Romans chapter 8, verse 26. You don't even really know what to pray for. So God intercedes in your life, means he directs you, nudges you, pushes you, and you're going to be where he wants you. And for he foreordained you and gave you a destiny, if you have eyes to see and ears to hear. the final instructions. John from Ohio. Do you think that the fallen angels could return in the last days as aliens on spaceships as a way to deceive? They're going to return. They have bodies. They're able to impregnate woman. So naturally, they need transportation, and yes, they are coming. Lydia from Alabama. Is the Holy Spirit like a person or another archangel? Please explain. The Holy Spirit is the Spirit of the living God. It's His Spirit. Just like Lydia, you have a spirit. Well, it is God's Spirit. Only God is supernatural. And God's Spirit, being the Holy Spirit, accomplishes, helps, aids, protects, and blesses. It is the very presence of God Himself and the Son, Jesus Christ. This is why it is written in John chapter 14, let the Father and the Son abide in you. That's the Comforter. That's the Comforter in you, the Holy Spirit, and you in them. And He does protect you. It's not some angel or anything else. It's God's presence. KL, and I don't know where KL is from. Pastor Murray, aren't there two judgments, the great white throne judgment and the judgment seat of Christ? Well, the judgment seat of Christ is just this. When you pass on as one of the remnant before the millennium, before Christ returns at the second advent, let's say, then you are going to be judged by the book of life as to which side of paradise you sit in, because that's where you're going to be until Christ returns and the millennium begins. So that is what the judgment seat of Christ is to read the book of life, see how many times you've repented, and then that's gone. But the sins you've committed, you didn't repent for. When you repent for all of them, they're all erased. But whatever you've done and haven't repented for, it's there. And if there's too much bad, righteous acts or acts of charity cover a multitude of sins. So He makes His mind up what kind of person you were from your record and your letter that is in heaven. The one that's in your church won't have anything to do with it, basically. I know that may offend some people, but I'm telling you the truth. It's the letter in heaven in the book of life that you're judged by Christ's judgment seat. And that determines which side of the gulf in paradise you go to, that one gulf that is mentioned in Luke chapter 16. The great white throne judgment does not take place until the end of the millennium, after we've had 1,000 years in spiritual bodies, teaching, and then comes the second resurrection and judgment. Minnesota Marie, I'm going to say, from Georgia, where can I find in the Bible where Satan is being held by Michael in heaven? Revelation chapter 12, verses 6 and 7. That is where Michael kicks Satan and all his angels out on this earth at one time. And he says, rejoice in heaven, but woe to you people down on earth, because Satan is down with you as the false Messiah. And he knows he has but a short time, that's 5 months. And he's going to exercise all his authority in that 5 months that he can. Those that have the seal of God in their forehead, he can't touch them. Why? Because he can't deceive us. We know who he is. Many people don't. Many people are going to think he is Christ. Chelsea from North Carolina. Where can I find the scripture that says Christ became our Sabbath? Thank you. Christ became our Sabbath in Hebrews chapter 4, but the best place to read it, where he became our high Sabbath, is in 1 Corinthians chapter 5, verse 6 and 7, where he became our Passover, because Passover is the highest Sabbath there is in Christianity. I know a lot of people may want to give it away to somebody else, but Passover is Christ. And It is his blood, the blood of the lamb, the Passover lamb, that causes that death angel to have to pass over your house, over your life, and gives you authority and power in the very name of the Lord himself. Cynthia from Illinois, I came across an article over the internet that stated there are no J's sound in the Hebrew. There's no letters J in the Hebrew alphabet. If I'm correct, I recall you saying the same thing. That is accurate, there are not. If this is true, how did they and why do they refer to Yeshua as Jesus? Because it's the English name. We have some people that adhere strictly to the sacred name. I use both. Why? I'm a teacher. And by using both names, I teach the English student that the true name, the sacred name, is Yeshua. And Yahshuah, okay? It's just like the English translation uses J for Joshua, but not the manuscripts. The manuscripts, it is Yahshua. Okay, and so it is. Why? Because if your vocabulary doesn't have a J in it, then don't try to put one in it. Mary from Wisconsin. I heard that if we talk to Jesus with our mind, the devil can't hear our prayers. Well, that's true. The devil can't read your mind. So it's not always good to pray out loud. Is this true? And is there Bible verses to back this? Yeah, because God is known as the cardio knower, which means the heart knower. Okay, he knows what you're thinking even. Christ knew what many people were thinking when he walked the earth. Satan cannot do that unless he possesses you. If Satan possesses you, then he can have quite an advantage over a person's mind by through possession, kind of controlling. So, but the Christian is never going to be possessed as long as they will exercise the power and authority that God gives them. As a matter of fact, evil spirits are afraid of Christians if they are Christians that are knowledgeable in the Word of God, because God gives us power over them. So therefore, you simply order them away, and so it is. Always, if you have something, if you're planning something that the enemy could interfere with, then don't say it out loud until you have it nailed down tight. Then Satan can't do anything then. Many churches, when you're planning something, don't let the enemy know what you're doing before time. Do it, and then you can reveal it. Sharita from California. What does it mean to feel animosity from someone, whether you know them or not? Is that called a spiritual attack? How can I stop it? Well, I don't know that if you don't know them, you wouldn't necessarily want to. You can plead the name Jesus Christ, but don't mess with them. If your spiritual discernment, and that's what it amounts to, if your spiritual discernment senses something bad about a person, avoid that person. That's God saying, don't go here. Okay, that's what's happening here. Spiritual discernment is a gift from God. And you know something, let's say it's your own conscience that you can just feel when you look or talk to somebody for a second that this is not good. Usually your first judgment is probably pretty well correct. It is always correct if you have spiritual discernment. Don't go there. That'll prevent a lot of trouble. Betty from Tennessee, what do you think about predestination? I'm pretty dumb, so please explain it to me. Only you can do this. Thanks, Betty. Well, Betty, first of all, you're not dumb because you enjoy studying God's word. He's working with you. And predestination means there was an earth age before this, and you need to take the blinders off that there's just one earth age and know God's not a respecter of persons, and some people stood against Satan in the first earth age and that causes them to have a destiny in this. Read Romans 8:26. I'm out of time. I love you all because you enjoy studying God's word. Most of all, God loves you for it. Makes his day. And when you make his day, boy, is he going to make yours. Why? He loves you. We are brought to you by your tithes and offerings. If we've helped you, you help us keep coming to you. Won't you do that? Bless God. He will always bless you. But listen to me good now. One thing very important, you stay in his word. I'm talking about the word of God. Every day in it is a good day, even with trouble. Do you know why? Because Jesus Yeshua is the living word.
1: 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We hope you have enjoyed studying God's word here on the Shepherd's Chapel Family Bible Study Hour with Pastor Arnold Murray. 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

Genesis 1:46, the first six chapters in God's Word. The world that was. Did you realize there was a world age before this one? Same old world, different age. The creation itself. When were the races created? You see, all the races were created separately, and you'll find that documented in these particular CDs. How and what was the sin in the garden? It will be discussed in this series also. This is a must for the serious Bible scholar, for if you do not understand how it was in the beginning, you certainly will never understand the end. I think you will find this series very rewarding and certainly will answer questions that no doubt you have always wondered about. Genesis 1:46. Hey, I know you're going to enjoy this series.

0: 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Wisdom is understanding God's Word. Pastor Murray's unique teaching approach brings God's Word alive with meaning as he takes you on a chapter-by-chapter, verse-by-verse study of God's letter to you, the Bible. And now, here is Pastor Dennis Murray.
1: Good day to you. God bless you. Welcome to Shepherd's Chapel. Welcome to this Family Bible Study Hour. Ready to get back into our Father's Word here at the chapel? We're going to pick it up today, Judges chapter 10, verse 1. We invite you to get your Bible and join us if you care to. In our last lecture, we ended the program and we were talking about how fortunate we are that there is only one judge, and that is our Heavenly Father. Try as we might, humans, men or women, just don't make very good judges. We have some good Christian judges, but for the most part anymore, the legal system has become run by precedent, past decisions of the courts, rather than on God's Word. Originally, our laws in our country were set up on the biblical laws, and unfortunately, we've gotten away from that, it seems. I think the reason that men and women don't make very good judges, you can look to the teachings of Jesus Christ in the New Testament, where he said, you know, you can see the speck of sawdust in your brother's eye, but you can't see the beam or the board, the two before, in your own eye. And we have a tendency to not see our shortcomings as readily as we see the shortcomings of others. But again, I'm very thankful that our Heavenly Father is the judge, and that's with a capital J. Yeah, we had judges in the book of Judges. Their job was important. Shofetim in the Hebrew language, rulers. The prime of that, Shafat, which means to set things right and rule. There were times that the nation of Israel needed someone to set things right and rule. It seems like over and over again they would take up the gods of their enemies after God had given them the victory over their enemies. Instead of revering and giving the glory to Yahweh, they would start worshiping Baal and Astarte and the other gods. We're going to get into that a little bit in our lecture today, so not to steal any thunder away from that, let's ask a little wisdom from our Heavenly Father in the name of Jesus Christ. Father, we ask you to open eyes, open ears this day as we pick it up, Judges chapter 10, verse 1. And after Abimelech, there arose to defend Israel Tola, the son of Pua, the son of Dodo, a man of Issachar, and he dwelt in Shamir in Mount Ephraim. And when we think of Mount, we think of a mountain named Ephraim. Actually, it was the hill country. We're blessed here in northwest Arkansas to live in an area of that's called the Ozark Mountains, and there are one or two that would probably qualify as a mountain, but for the most part we have gentle rolling hills here in northwest Arkansas. This area would be in the hill country of Ephraim. Now, we're going to cover two judges in a total of five verses here in the beginning of chapter 10. It was from a period, both of them reigned for a total, or judged Israel for a total of 55 years. If you add both of their reigns together, this would be a period of about 1178 B.C. to 1123 B.C. Verse 2, and he judged Israel 23 years and died and was buried in Shamir. So two verses covering one judge. And it's thought that Tola probably was over some of the northern tribes, who being of Issachar, and also on the east side of Jordan, a land called Gilead, where you had the tribes of Reuben, Gad, and half of Manasseh. Now, there's not much written about Tola or Jair, our next judge. And that, you know, doesn't necessarily mean that they did that bad of a job of judging. There's nothing written in these five verses about the Lord raising up an enemy to oppress the nation of Israel while either of these two, Tola or Jair, were the judge. So at least they probably kept the people away from running back to their idolatry, which is what triggered the action of God to raise up an enemy. Verse 3, and after him arose Jair. Jair, if you translate it, means enlightened, a Gileadite. Now this was definitely on the east side of Jordan, and judged Israel 22 years. And we would commonly think, or many people incorrectly think, that every judge reigned or judged over all the tribes of Israel. Israel was very fragmented at this point in history, the 450 years of the judges. We haven't heard anything of Judah or Benjamin in some time, back in chapter 1 of Judges. They were off doing their own thing while the other tribes were doing theirs. So every judge didn't judge the entire nation of Israel. It was usually over just a portion of the tribes, such as Jair being over the tribes on the east side of Jordan. Verse 4, and he had 30 sons, this is referring to Jair, that rode on 30 ass colts. This is a sign of wealth. And they had 30 cities, which are called Havoth Jair, which is translated the villages of Jair, unto this day, which are in the land of Gilead. And unto this day doesn't mean unto this day as we are reading this. It means unto the day that this information was written down is what you should think of this. But, and again, Gilead being on the east side of Jordan. Verse 5, and Jair died and was buried in Canaan. And again, very little written about these, but and that's not all bad. I would rather, if I had been a judge of Israel and written of in God's word, I would rather have two or three verses written about me than have two or three chapters written about me that bad things were happening under my watch. And so, again, the fact that there's very little written about them could point to the fact that historically there just was not that information. But again, it doesn't mean that everything was bad. Now hang on to your hats. You're going to see the emotions of our Heavenly Father over the next several verses. And what this information that we're about to be given here is setting up the reigns of Jephthah and also somewhat Samson as this information is introduced to us. Verse 6, and the children of Israel did evil. And this has in the languages the article, which means the evil, referring to idolatry. Again, in the sight of the Lord, and served Balaam and Ashtaroth and the gods of Syria. The gods of Syria are never mentioned. It's thought that possibly that the Syrians were prohibited from writing the names of their gods as being an abomination, if you will, or a violation of him. So that's the reason they may not have be named. And the gods of the Zidon, that being Baal and Astarte, the gods of Moab, that being Chemosh and Molech, Molech being the god that the people, when they offered sacrifice, it was often their own children sacrificed by fire to Molech. and the gods of the children of Ammon, which was Milcom, very closely related to Molech, and the gods of the Philistines. This was Dagon, the fish god that had a man's head and a man's arms, limbs, and forsook the Lord and served not him. Now, when you go forsaking the Lord, what do you think is likely going to happen? Do you think you're going to receive God's blessings? Of course not. You forsake him, he will forsake you. That is biblical. And here we're going to see that we had seven nations that God gave Israel the victory over at one point or another. But then God would turn around, and when Israel would not behave themselves, when Israel started worshiping the gods of the seven nations that were defeated by Yahweh and the tribes of Israel. I never could understand why. It makes no sense to me why someone would take up the gods of the defeated. It would make more sense to me to take up the gods of the victorious. Verse 7. And the anger of the Lord was hot against Israel, and rightly so, worshiping these other gods. And he sold them into the hands of the Philistines. He can redeem you, pay for you, or he can sell you. And into the hands of the children of Ammon. They're in a world of hurt here. They got the Philistines whittling away at their territory, the land of Israel, from the southwest, the Philistines. Ammon would be whittling away at the land, the territory of Israel from the southeast. Again, all these next verses, an introduction to Jephthah for the most part, Samson on a little bit more when we talk about the Philistines. Verse 8. In that year they, this is the Ammonites, vexed and oppressed the children of Israel. 18 years, 18 in biblical numerics, and we see that this book of Judges is rich in biblical numerics, 18 being bondage, and God sold Israel into bondage to the Ammonites for 18 years. And all the children of Israel that were on the other side of Jordan, anytime you see the other side of Jordan, that's talking about the eastern side of Jordan, in the land of the Amorites, which is in Gilead. Now, the Amorites were one of the tribes of Canaan. We didn't, and I mentioned earlier, we didn't see much of Judah or Benjamin or Simeon for the last several chapters. The reason for that is that they did not participate in the wars of Gideon against the Midianites, but now we're going to see them reintroduced. Verse 9, moreover, the children of Ammon passed over Jordan to fight against Judah and against Benjamin and against the house of Ephraim, so that Israel was sore distressed. They were taking away a little bit of land and a little bit more land and a little bit more land. The tribe of Simeon is not mentioned there, but would certainly have been involved in that. Simeon's possession in the promised land was basically encompassed by Judah. Whatever happened to Judah also happened to Simeon, being my point. But they were sore distressed. And you don't do things God's way, you're going to be sore distressed. If you do things his way, you're going to be blessed. But we're going to see the emotions of our Heavenly Father over these next several verses, and it's pretty raw how he feels about the situation. Verse 10, and the children of Israel cried unto the Lord, saying, we have sinned against thee, both because we have forsaken our God and also served Balaam. And serving these false gods, of course, was an abomination to our Father. Exodus chapter 34, verse 14, God says, don't worship other gods, for your God is a jealous God. His name is Jealous, and that's with a capital J. Verse 11, and the Lord said unto the children of Israel, did not I deliver you from the Egyptians? The answer to that is yes. And from the Amorites? At one point in time, the answer is yes. From the children of Ammon and from the Philistines? The answer is yes to all of those. God is going to make the point to them, I delivered you from these people, but then you turned around and worshiped their gods, small g. The Zidonians also, and the Amalekites. Amalek was the grandson of Esau, so you know which people we're talking about there. And the Maonites did oppress you, and you cried to me, and I delivered you out of their hand. They made the same mistakes over and over. God would deliver them under the hand of a judge, a strong leader of the nation. Then when that leader died, the people would run back and worship the gods of the foreign nations. God would raise up a nation against them, an enemy, to oppress them until they cried out. We see it time and time again. It's like a vicious cycle throughout this. And continuously we see that when God gave his grace, that means unmerited favor, to the tribes of Israel, what did he get in return? He got unfaithfulness. They would run to the gods of these other nations. Now, the Maonites, that's not utilized in God's word very often, and there's quite a bit of discussion among the scholars as to who the Maonites were. I believe that it was a mixture of the Moabites and Ammonites. They shared common god, small g. Milcom of the Ammonites and Molech of the Moabites were basically the same god. They both passed their children through the fire, sacrificing them to them. But again, God's faithfulness was apparent throughout the book of Judges. The unfaithfulness of the children of Israel is also very apparent. Verse 13, yet ye have forsaken me and served other gods. That's how you thanked me for giving you the victory and giving you blessings. You started worshiping other gods. Wherefore I will deliver you no more. Boy, that, how would you like to be talking to your heavenly Father and have him say, to deliver is to save. I will save you no more. Man, I'll tell you what, you know, there comes a time, there's time now for everyone to turn back to their heavenly Father. I might ask, how are you doing? And do you need to turn back to your heavenly Father? But there's a time when it's too late. Matthew chapter 25, we have the 10 virgins there. Five of them had enough oil in their lamps to be in good shape when the bridegroom returned. The oil, of course, symbolic of truth. Five of them did not have enough truth. And what happened? The bridegroom came. Those that had gone into town to buy more oil returned, and the door was shut. And they knocked on the door and said, Lord, Lord, let us in. He said, I don't know you. Get out of my sight. That's going to happen in the future, but it's not too late to turn back to him now. Verse 14, the Lord continues dressing Israel down for their unfaithfulness. Go and cry unto the gods which ye have chosen. Let them deliver you in the time of your tribulation. Let them rest in their shade. You know, back in chapter 9, we were talking about the protection and the shade of the thorn tree, symbolic of Satan. And they have no shade. They have no protection. That's the problem. These gods, small g, of the foreign nations cannot deliver Israel, but they continually went to them. This is similar to language in Deuteronomy chapter 32, the Song of Moses, verses 37 and 38. God said basically the same thing. Don't come running to me with your troubles and your problems when you've forsaken me for the gods of the other nations. Go have them help you in your time of trouble. Verse 15, and the children of Israel said unto the Lord, we have sinned. Do thou unto us whatsoever seemeth good unto thee. Deliver us only, we pray thee, this day. Deliver you no more, he promised in verse 13. They say, no, that doesn't sound very good. We want you to save us. Now, that's a good start, what Israel did there, to admit that their actions were inappropriate, that they had messed up by worshiping the gods of the other nations. Part of repentance is to accept the punishment that God has. And they indicate that they're willing to do that by whatsoever seemeth good unto thee. We'll accept the punishment that you mete out. Verse 16. And they put away the strange gods, the foreign gods, from among them, and served the Lord, and his soul was grieved. In the Hebrew, this word grieved means shortened or impatient for the misery of Israel. Now that's even a better start. It's much more difficult to actually do something than to say something. God likes to hear people repent, but I can tell you this, that if he knows and he knows your heart and mind, you cannot con God. Let's take, for example, someone who's addicted to drugs, and they might repent of doing drugs when they fully intend to turn around and continue to do drugs tomorrow or next week or whatever. But God knows their heart and mind. To actually stop doing what you're repenting of is important. And that's what Israel has done here. They put away the foreign gods and served, that means to worship, Yahweh. Verse 17. Then the children of Ammon were gathered together and encamped in Gilead. And the children of Israel assembled themselves together and encamped in Mizpeh. Mizpeh means watchtower, if you translate it. That's where Jacob and Laban made the covenant in Mizpeh. Verse 18, and the people and princes of Gilead said one to another, what man is he that will begin to fight against the children of Ammon? Question. He shall be head over all the inhabitants of Gilead. Gilead being the eastern tribes, the tribes on the eastern part of the Jordan River, Reuben, Gad, and half the tribe of Manasseh. Well, it will be Jephthah who answers the call to war. Now, he goes about it in kind of a roundabout way, as we'll see. Some of that was not his doing, as we'll see. Now, Jephthah, if you go with, has different translations. If you have a Strong's Concordance, his name is translated, he will open. The Companion Bible translates the word Bullinger. In other words, he will deliver. The Smith's Bible Dictionary, whom Yah sets free. But we're going to see that Jephthah was most likely a mixed race person. Let's go with chapter 11, verse 1, our next judge of Israel. Now Jephthah, the Gileadite, was a mighty man of valor, and he was the son of an harlot, and Gilead begat Jephthah. Now don't let this confuse you. Gilead is the name of Jephthah's father, and he was a resident of Gilead. In other words, that making him a Gileadite. Now, be careful when someone is called a harlot in God's word. There are some who are called harlots by worthless, vain men. And if a woman is called a harlot by a worthless, vain man, should you regard that as being truth? Of course not. You have to consider the source. My point here is that they knew that Jephthah's father was Gilead by name. When a harlot has a child, there might be occasions that they weren't sure who the father was, being my point. Verse 2. And Gilead's wife bare him sons. Now this is his actual wife, whereas the woman in verse 1 would be considered his concubine. And his wife's sons grew up, and they thrust out Jephthah and said unto him, Thou shalt not inherit in our father's house, for thou art the son of a strange woman. The son of a foreign woman is what the word strange here doesn't mean that she behaved inappropriately, strangely. It means that she was of foreign birth, indicating that Jephthah was a Mamzer, one of mixed race. That's what a Mamzer means. A lot of people, it's translated into the English word as bastard. Most people think of that as an illegitimate child, one who is born out of wedlock. That's not what the Mamzer means. Check it out in your Strong's. The word Mamzer is when one of the parents is of Israel and the other is of a foreign nation. Now, what Jephthah's half-brothers have done here, there's nothing in the law that would preclude Jephthah from receiving an inheritance from Gilead, his father. But this is not the first time that such a thing happened. Remember, Abraham and Sarah were not able to have children. What happened? Sarah gave Abraham her maid, Hagar by name, an Egyptian woman, and Abraham went into her, and Ishmael was the result. Well, what happened when Isaac was conceived, the son of Sarah eventually? Well, they ran Hagar and Ishmael, much to Abraham's chagrin, they ran him off. And the point that in Isaac was his seed to be called. Verse 3. Then Jephthah fled from his brethren, his half-brothers, and dwelt in the land of Tob. And there were gathered vain men to Jephthah and went out with him. The word vain men means worthless men. They weren't of excellent character by any means. Now this land of Tob, if you translate Tob, it means fruitful. And it's thought to have been located, and according to the Smith's Bible Dictionary, was located towards the eastern deserts. If you started off at the River Jordan and then went east of there, you would have the tribes of Gilead, Manasseh, half Manasseh, Gad, and Reuben. If you continued east, you would probably end up going through Ammon or Moab, one of the two. Then after to the east of that, just before you got to the eastern deserts, you would have the land of Tob. Verse 4. And it came to pass in the process of time that the children of Ammon made war against Israel. Uh-oh, what did it say about Jephthah in verse 1? He was a mighty man of valor. And they've run their mighty man of valor off. What are they going to do? Verse 5. And it was so that when the children of Ammon made war against Israel, the elders of Gilead went to fetch Jephthah out of the land of Tob. We need to get our warrior, our mighty man of valor back. The Ammonites are making rumblings of war. Verse 6, "And they said unto Jephthah, Come and be our captain, that we may fight with the children of Ammon." Now, this word captain means literally, if you take your Strong's and check it out, it means in this verse, it means a captain in a military sense only. In other words, a captain in war. Now, they'll use the word again in verse 11, or actually Jephthah will, and there it means chief of the people in peace and in war. Now, let me ask you, what if let's say you were in Jephthah's position, and you lived in Gilead, and you were happy. You had a family. You had your mother and your father there. And then your half-brothers rise up and run you off because they don't want to share the father's inheritance with them. Now, and the people of Gilead, were they okay with that decision of Jephthah's half-brothers? Well, they certainly didn't stop them. They ran Jephthah off. Now that the Ammonites are coming up against them to make war against them, they want Jephthah to come back and fight their war for them. I think I would be inclined to just say, hey, you guys fight your own wars. I'm living over here in the land of Tob. I'm completely happy here in the land of Tob. Find somebody else to fight your wars for you. Well, how will all this work out? The Lord will use Jephthah to deliver Israel from the oppression of the Ammonites. Jephthah gives the king of Ammon a very good Bible lesson in our next lecture. Don't miss it. We got a short message. We'll ask you to listen to this message a moment, won't you please?
2: 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There is no need for you to be deceived. Christ said in Mark 13, 23, Behold, I have foretold you all things. 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
1: Welcome back. We're glad you could join back with us. Let's have the 800 number, please. 800-643-4645. That number good throughout Puerto Rico, the U.S., and Canada. If you have a biblical question that you'd like to pose to be answered on the air, feel free to call that number and leave your question. Please don't ask questions about a specific individual, denomination, or organization by name. We try to teach God's Word in a positive manner. Throwing out negative about others serves no purpose. We simply won't do it. We'll allow God's Word to do the teaching, the correcting, and the healing, fully capable of all three. If you're studying via the Internet somewhere around the world and unable to use that 800 number, your announcer at the end of the hour will give you our mailing address. Quite all right to mail your questions in, being the point. Got a prayer request? We can do away with the telephone number. You don't need a telephone. You don't need a mailing address. Your Heavenly Father is there for you 24/7. I encourage you to make a little time each day. Don't forsake Him for your job, or forsake Him for your spouse or your children. He's your heavenly Father, and if you forsake him, he will forsake you. That's evident by what we're studying in the book of Judges. So make time for your Father. Let him know that you love him. Thank him for the blessings that he bestows upon you every day. We do have these prayer requests, Father. We come united as one in the name of your Son, Jesus Christ. We ask you to look upon these, Father. You know their needs, addictions to drug, alcoholism, Father. You know, if it is your will, a special blessing on each of these. We also lift up our military troops and our leaders of our great nation in our prayers. Father, watch over, guide, direct, touch, heal in Jesus' precious name. Amen and thank you, Father. All right, let's get to some questions and see what's on the mind of folks. Clinton in Florida is first up. Is Jesus black or white? It doesn't matter. I just want to know. Well, Jesus, if you're familiar with God's word, was a descendant of the Adam that was created in Genesis chapter 2. In the Hebrew tongue, Eth Ha'adam, which is with the article meaning the man Adam. Adam means ruddy complected, which means the ability to show blood in the face. We're talking about an Adamic person. The 10 northern tribes of Israel, descendants also of Adam, ruddy complected, after the Assyrian captivity, they went north over the Caucasus Mountains. They became known as the Caucasian peoples of the

was the serpent in the Garden of Eden. You can address that even in the New Testament, 2 Corinthians chapter 11, verse 3. Paul teaches there, I fear that as the serpent beguiled Mother Eve, that word beguile in the Garden of Eden, he goes on to say, that word beguiled, check it out in your Strong's, it's expateo in the Greek language. It means wholly seduced. That's the only meaning the word beguiled has, wholly seduced. Eve conceived as a result of that seduction. You can document that very easily in Genesis chapter 3, verse 16, when God was dressing down Eve for what she did in the Garden of Eden. He said, I will greatly multiply your conception. And you know what conception is and how one conceives? I don't need to explain it any further, I would hope. You find Cain's genealogy in Genesis chapter 4. You find Adam's genealogy in Genesis chapter 5. You won't find Cain in Adam's genealogy. Why? He wasn't Adam's son. He was the offspring of the serpent in the Garden of Eden. Robert in Michigan. I want to know if it is okay to eat ham. Leviticus chapter 11, verse 7 teaches us that swine or pork is unclean to eat. And you'll have some that tried to say Acts chapter 10 that God made it okay to eat unclean foods. That's where Peter was very hungry and God lowered a sheet down and it had all sorts of unclean. No doubt it had some swine in that sheet. And the voice from heaven came down and said, Peter, arise, kill and eat. And Peter said, Lord, I've never had anything unclean pass my lips. And what was the actual lesson there in Acts chapter 10? I think it's verse 29. You'll find it. And that is that's when Peter says, you know, I realized the Lord wasn't talking about what I eat. He was talking about don't call any man unclean or common, meaning the Gentiles. And just after that, Cornelius, a Gentile, came to Peter. So that was the teaching there. But, you know, our bodies are the same now. Our flesh bodies are the same now as they were when God instructed us in Leviticus chapter 11, verse 7, not to eat swine's flesh. It will make you sick. Deanne in Missouri, I don't understand the three world ages. Can you explain a little more? Were we born in the first earth age and again in the second? No, you're misunderstanding. In the first earth age, there was no flesh man. There was flesh. The dinosaurs, for example, and we know they were here, that we have their fossils to positively say they were here. God created all souls in the first earth age, first earth and heaven age. All souls were to be born, this was God's plan of salvation, in the second earth age. You see, in the first earth age, one-third of the angels followed Satan when Satan rebelled against God. God had a decision. He could destroy that one-third of the children, or he could have a second earth and heaven age and allow his children that followed Satan in the first age an opportunity to follow Jesus Christ in this earth age. And of course, those who lived before Christ was crucified on the cross were given that opportunity when Jesus went to the prisoners after the crucifixion. 1 Peter chapter 3, verses 18 and 19 will document. I can't spend a lot more time on the three world ages. I mean, I could, but we just don't have time here in this time segment. I would recommend that it's critical that you understand the three world ages. Paul calls it the mystery of God.
And it's critical that you understand that. You're not going to understand

0: understand God's Word unless you understand the three world ages. Highly recommend that you make a study with Pastor Arnold Murray's CD, Three World Ages. On every newsletter that we send out, which you get every month if you study with the chapel or write and request the free introductory offer, on page 3 you'll find a list of suggested studies for new students. If you just simply don't know where to start your studies, start with that list. It's like it gives you the building blocks to build your knowledge of God's Word on. Three world ages. George in Colorado. What is the difference between, and I'll spell it, M-E-L-C-H-I-S-E-D-E-C and M-E-L-C-H-I-Z-E-D-E-K? Well, obviously the only difference is in their spelling. And I'll point out that the one that ends in C is transliterated from the Greek language. In Hebrews chapter 4, you'll find Melchizedek. With the K is transliterated from the Hebrew in Genesis chapter 14, verse 18. Both mean exactly the same thing. Melchah is king, Zedek is the upright, or God's elect, if you will. And who is the king of the elect? It's Jesus Christ, of course. It was Jesus Christ who met Abraham in Genesis chapter 14 to receive tithes of him. That's the reason that in John chapter 8, along in the later verses in the 50s, the folks talking to him there said, you said Abraham rejoiced to see your day. And he said, you're not even 50 years old yet. How can you say Abraham rejoiced to see your day? And Jesus said, before Abraham was, I am. In other words, before Abraham existed, even Jesus Christ existed. Gregory in Michigan, does God or Jesus still today come to people with a message like they did in the Bible? In John chapter 4, let me go say yes in a way. The Holy Spirit, which Jesus promised he would leave in John chapter 14, where he's called the Comforter. But the Holy Spirit, which is God's Spirit, certainly comes to people today. Now, I'd be real leery of a human being who claims to be a prophet of God. Yes, we have prophets of God. They're called Isaiah, Jeremiah, Ezekiel, Daniel, the minor prophets in God's Word. And Jesus told us in Mark 13, behold, I have told you, all foretold you, all things. He's told us everything we need to know right here in God's Word. But the Holy Spirit certainly is able to give us unction to do the right thing. He will speak through God's elect when they're delivered up before the Antichrist. Even the gainsayers will be convinced. Nancy in Kentucky, Pastor, what is your opinion on Christmas? Well, my opinion is here at Shepherd's Chapel, we celebrate Christmas as the conception date of Jesus Christ. He was conceived on December 25th, not born on December 25th. He was born on September 29th. That is the conception date of Christ. Christmas is when the Word became flesh, and that is definitely something to celebrate. John in Kansas, do you believe that Jesus is the Son of God in the flesh? Yes, of course. He's the only begotten Son of God. I don't know what, if you heard anything in our teachings, that it would be contrary to the fact that Jesus is the Son of God in the flesh. Susan in Texas, Pastor Dennis, I just wanted to thank you and the staff for the hard work that you do, and you're quite welcome. And we receive notes of encouragement and thanks quite often, a lot more often than what you will hear us actually share them on the air. But occasionally I like to share those on the air, particularly those people who remember our staff. And thanks for remembering our staff, Susan. We have a small group of people here at the chapel, employees, some volunteers, who accomplish a lot of work for the Lord in getting God's word out to those who are so hungry for it. Thanks again for remembering the staff. Fay in Missouri, if a Christian dies, will they still go through judgment? Of course, everyone will be judged at the white throne judgment of Revelation chapter 20. And, you know, it never ceases to amaze me how many Christians look upon judgment and start trembling all over in fear. Judgment Day is going to be Rewards Day for people who have loved and served the Lord. I look forward to Judgment Day. That's payday in a sense. Michael in Louisiana, where do you find the Holy Ruach in the Strong's Concordance? Please provide a reference number if possible. Yes, it's very possible. The word Ruach is a Hebrew word. You'll find it in your Strong's Concordance, the Hebrew dictionary, word number 7307. That's 7307. It's translated, it means wind or breath. It's translated into English many ways, air, breath, spirit. And then when speaking of God's Spirit, the Holy Spirit, you would say the Holy Ruach, referring to the Holy Spirit. Wayne in Arizona, how do you become one of God's elect? Well, you don't. At this point in time, you either are one of God's elect or you are not. You see, it's what you did in the first earth age when one-third of God's children rebelled against God at Satan's rebellion. It's what his election did at that point, standing with God in a very special way, that they are one of God's elect in this, the second earth and heaven age. That determines whether you are elect or not. Now, being one of God's elect doesn't make anyone special. We're already judged and basically on what we have done. And then if we are able to stand against the Antichrist and not commit the unforgivable sin, the second death has no power over us. I'm referring to Revelation chapter 20, verses 5 and 6. And we take part in the first resurrection. Everyone else is dead throughout the 1,000 years of the millennium, spiritually dead. Don't be confused. Again, though being one of God's elect doesn't make anyone special, we have work to do. Kathy in West Virginia, how do we get the Hebrew meanings in the Bible? Well, if you have a King James Version Bible, then if you obtain a Strong's Concordance, you'll be able to take every word in the Old Testament back to the original Hebrew, or Chaldee as the case may be, limited amount of it. Then in the New Testament, it helps you take it back to the Greek language. And that's very helpful. Luke, I believe it's chapter 14, it states there that Jesus is speaking to his disciples, and he says, you have to hate your mother and father to follow me. Now, wait a minute. Moses taught us that we're to honor our mother and father. And he who doesn't, let him die the death. If you have a Strong's Concordance, you see, you can take that word hate, look it up in an English alphabetical dictionary, and it will give you the Strong's reference number, and you learn that word in the Greek means love less. Now, I can live with Jesus saying you have to love your mother and father less than me if you're going to be my disciple. That's a whole lot different than saying you have to hate your mother and father if you're going to follow me. That's just one example, and it's very beneficial for you to have a Strong's Concordance. And if once you learn to use it, you'll know exactly what I mean. It is an invaluable study tool. Patricia in Alabama, thank you for all you and your staff do to bring God's Word forth. I have a question concerning my 10-year-old son. All the churches where we live don't teach God's Word. They keep teaching the same salvation message every Sunday. I teach God's Word myself, chapter by chapter, on videos, but I don't teach in a local church. My son loves God, and we look or watch the Shepherd's Chapel together and pray together before he goes to school each day. And if we have any problems, we talk to God in prayer. Do I need to get him into a church? Also on Sundays, we watch Shepherd's Chapel television program together. Thank you so much. Well, you're welcome. And unfortunately, not many churches today are actually teaching God's Word. All too many Sunday sermons consist of one verse or two, if you're lucky, out of God's Word, and the rest is a man's opinion about this or that. Reminds me a lot of the ratchet jaws that we're talking to Job in the book of Job. A lot of talk and nothing, any substance at all. That's how the traditions of men work their way in. When you listen to, when a man thinks what he has to say is more important than what God's Word says, that's where problems arise. Lolita from Georgia, and thank you for your kind comments. I'm still confused about the rapture theory, even more so due to the favoring of it on page 75 of the book Biblical Mathematics by Ed Vallow, which I purchased from your book list. I truly feel that any ministry should not sell materials which contradicts any part of its doctrine. I pray that my order of the rapture plot will help clarify this issue. Well, I hope that your order of the rapture plot will help clarify the issue for you as well. The reason that Lolita and others that we offer biblical mathematics through our library is that it's a good work on biblical numerics. Mr. Vallow was very knowledgeable in that field. Did he by mistake believe the rapture theory? Obviously by that on page 75 of his book, he did. However, we think it's important that you don't throw out the baby with the wash. In other words, don't throw out his good work just because he messed up on one thought. If you studied with the chapel long enough, we have confidence that you can read anything and spot something that's out of order and out of line with God's Word instantly, like the rapture. Gretchen in California, I'm looking for a verse in the Bible that goes, "He who is on the throne in heaven sits laughing." Where is this verse, please? I don't think you have a King James Version Bible because it doesn't say throne, but I know you're talking about Psalm chapter 2, verse 4. Verse 1 starts out, "Why do the heathen rage?" Verse 2 says, "He that sitteth in the heavens shall laugh." Who shall he laugh at? In verse 2 it says, "The kings and the rulers of the world who take counsel together against me and mine anointed." Out of time. I love you all a great deal. Why? Because you enjoy studying God's Word in depth. It makes your father's day when he looks down and he sees you reading the letter that he wrote to you. Not some quarterly, his letter that he wrote to you, the Bible. We are brought to you by your tithes and offerings. If we've helped you, help us keep coming to you and to reach out to others of our brothers and sisters who are lost in this world of darkness. One thing most important, and it's this, You stay in His Word every day. Every day in your Father's Word is a good day, even with trouble. You know why? It's because Jesus is the living Word.
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The Mark of the Beast on CD is our free introductory offer to you. What is the Mark of the Beast? Many false teachers would have you believe it will be a tattoo on your forehead or a computer chip implanted under your skin. It's getting late in the game. You need to know what the Mark of the Beast is. As it's written in Revelation chapter 13, verse 8, many will be deceived. Christ said in Mark 13, 23, "Behold, I have foretold you all things." Jesus indeed told us how not to be deceived, and Pastor Arnold Murray takes you on a step-by-step study of God's Word concerning this critical subject. 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You may also mail your request to Shepherd's Chapel, P.O. Box 416, Gravette, Arkansas, 72736. Don't be deceived by Satan.

0: Welcome to the Shepherd's Chapel Network Family Bible Study Hour with Pastor Dennis Murray. Wisdom is understanding God's Word. Pastor Murray's unique teaching approach brings God's Word alive with meaning as he takes you on a chapter-by-chapter, verse-by-verse study of God's letter to you, the Bible. And now, here is Pastor Dennis Murray.
1: Good day to you. God bless you. Welcome to Shepherd's Chapel. Welcome to this Family Bible Study Hour. Ready to get back into our Father's Word here at the chapel? We invite you to get your Bible and join us if you care to. We're going to pick it up today with 1 Chronicles chapter 12, verse 38. This beautiful book of Chronicles, Dibrei Hayamim in the Hebrew language, which means, translated means words of the days, or events of the times. I like to translate it the words that tell us of the events of the times. And we learned in chapter 11 that David grew, or waxed is the actual way it's translated, grew stronger and stronger, greater and greater. Why? Because God was with him. And David at Ziklag in chapter 11 started off with that 200, then grew a ragtag army that grew to 400 and then 600. And then in Hebron, he had literally 339,600 come to him from the various tribes of Israel. And on top of that, 1,222 heads or captains. So David went from, no doubt, having to use guerrilla warfare, where a small number would move swiftly, hit a target, and then get out of there before the enemy even realized that they were there. But now, with an army such as he has now, he can change his military strategy considerably. And why would he need such an army? Well, he's at Hebron still, remember. They haven't gone to Jerusalem yet. That is going to require them to defeat the Jebusites. You remember the Jebusites told David, we could take all the fighting men out of the citadel at Jebus and leave only the lame and the blind, and they could defend it against your armies. Confidence, yes, they had it, but they underestimated David and his troops as well. Also, you have to remember that we've got a considerable Philistine army that's been thumping Israel's gourd. Why? Because Saul had left God. Therefore, God had left Saul and the armies of Israel. And if you're in the military and God is not with you, you're in a world of hurt. So let's ask that word of wisdom in Yeshua's precious name. Father, we ask you to open eyes, open ears this day as we pick it up. 1 Chronicles chapter 12, verse 38, and it reads, all these men of war that could keep rank, that means they could set the battle in array, these weren't green troops, they were seasoned warriors, came with a perfect heart to Hebron to make David king over all of Israel. And all the rest also of Israel were of one heart to make David king. And they had a united heart. They were all tired of Saul's antics. They were all tired of seeing the nation moving further and further away from God instead of toward God under the leadership of Saul. And over and over again, we'll see through the Chronicles, and you see it in the Kings and Samuel as well. When a king of Israel was supportive of the priesthood and was spiritual, was a religious man, Israel did well. Why? Because God was with them. But when the king was weak in the area of spirituality or religion, supporting the priest, then the nation of Israel did poorly. Do things God's way, receive his blessings. Don't do things his way, receive his cursings. Verse 39, And there they were with David 3 days, eating and drinking, for their brethren had prepared for them. Judah is who the brethren here is. You know, David was the king of Hebron, and that's where they're gathering to David, is at Hebron. So they're preparing meals for this army. Can you imagine feeding 339,600 plus 1,222 heads? That would take a considerable amount of food. There will be plenty for all. Verse 40, moreover, they that were nigh them, in other words, those tribes of Israel that bordered Judah, even unto Issachar and Zebulun and Naphtali, these are in the northern part of Canaan, brought bread on asses and on camels and on mules and on oxen and meat meal, cakes of figs and bunches of raisins, and wine, and oil, and oxen, and sheep abundantly, for there was joy in Israel, a time of celebration. People were fed up with Saul leading the nation away from God. These people that came to David knew that God had selected him to be the king of Israel. They also knew that God had rejected Saul, and the nation was paying for it as a result. But a time of joy, Israel returning to Yahweh. It's time to bring the Ark of the Covenant back home. Now, a little history might be in order before we talk about bringing the Ark home. Why was it necessary to bring the Ark home? Well, even while Samuel was still alive, during the judgeship of Eli, who was also a high priest, he had two sons, Hophni and Phinehas, and they were both rotten to the core. They were stealing people's sacrifices to the Lord. It states there in 1 Samuel chapter 2 that they caused people to abhor sacrificing to the Lord. And there also in 1 Samuel chapter 2, it talks about that they lie, you know, with sexual intercourse with the women who came to minister at the tabernacle. Well, it infuriated God, to say the least. He killed, or the Lord had the two sons of Eli killed for their lack of their perversion, I'll call it, and that's exactly what it was. But then when Eli, the Philistines, then took the Ark of the Covenant, and then when Eli heard that, he fell off his stool backwards and broke his neck, and he died. Well, what did the Philistines do? They took the Ark of the Covenant home to Ashdod, to the house of Dagon, the fish god, had a fish body with a man's head and arms. And the first night, the first morning, the priest of Dagon went in, and Dagon was laying on his face on the ground before the Ark of the Covenant. They had put the Ark there as a trophy of their victory over Israel. Well, the priest didn't think anything about it. They set the Dagon back up. The next morning they went back in, and Dagon had fallen down but had broken off his head and his legs. Before too long, pretty rough things started happening to the Philistines. Those who got off lightly ended up with a severe case of emrods, that's to say hemorrhoids. There was also a death plague that came across many of the Philistines. They decided that they didn't want to keep the Ark in their land anymore, so they put it on a new cart, an ox-drawn cart, and turned the animals loose to take the Ark back into Israel. The people of Beth Shemesh, who were of Israel, dared to open the Ark and look in it, and 50,000 of them died. What I want you to get out of this chapter, though, is that good intentions are not always pleasing to God. This chapter is difficult for many people, especially if you're covering it for the first time, to understand why God did what he did, but I'll do my best to explain why God did what he did. The lesson, don't play church. God told us in his word how he wants us to worship him. And that's exactly what he expects. Don't go making up your own worship. Don't make up your own religion. Chapter 13, verse 1, and it reads, "And David consulted with the captains of thousands and hundreds, and with every leader, every civil leader, every military leader, every religious leader." And what he's doing is gathering consultation as far as bringing the ark from Kirjath-Jearim, where it had been from some 70 or 80 years, even from the time of Samuel, back to Jerusalem. And by the way, I meant to mention, they are in Jerusalem now, and the Jebusites have been defeated. So David's starting to feel established as the king of Israel and wants to bring the Ark of the Covenant back. Verse 2. "And David said unto all the congregation of Israel." Now, it's written in Samuel that he gathered some 30,000 together. It would be physically impossible for him to speak with all the congregation of Israel at one time. Their representatives, in other words. "If it seem good unto you," David said, "and that it be of the Lord our God, let us send abroad unto our brethren everywhere that are left in all the land of Israel, and with them also to the priests and Levites, which are in their cities and suburbs, that they may gather themselves unto us." Good thing to send for the Levites. Well, let's see. And that's a big difference that we see between the Chronicles and Samuel and Kings. We're going to see a better description in Chronicles of the priest and the Levite's role in bringing the ark up, particularly the second attempt when they're successful, whereas the Kings and Samuel talk more about man's role, the leaders of the military, the leaders of the civil, the government, if you will. And Bullinger makes the point that the Samuel and the Kings were man's eye view of what happened, whereas the Chronicles are God's eyes view of what happened. And you know, sometimes there's a big difference between what man sees and what God sees. Verse 3, "And let us bring again the ark of our God to us, for we inquired not at it in the days of Saul." This word inquired in the Hebrew is darash, and it means to seek diligently. Saul was no longer seeking the Lord diligently because the Lord had rejected him. David's last advice to his son Solomon before he assumed the throne of Israel, you can read about it in 1 Chronicles chapter 28, verse 9. David said to Solomon, "Seek the Lord and you will find him, but if you forsake him, he will cast you off forever." Saul was cast off. "And all the congregation said that they would do so, for the thing was right in the eyes of all the people." Would it be right in the eyes of God? Again, sometimes there's a big difference between how man sees things and how God sees things. And always try and do things God's way. Try to be pleasing to your Heavenly Father. Well, I don't know how to be pleasing to God. Well, you haven't been reading His Word then, because He tells you in His Word how you can be pleasing to Him. "So David gathered all Israel together." 2 Samuel chapter 6, verse 1 informs us he gathered 30,000 chosen by name. "Gathered all Israel together from Shihor of Egypt." This would be in the extreme southern boundaries of Israel. "Even unto the entering of Hemath," also called Hamath, which is a pass in the extreme north. Your ears should always perk up when you hear Hemath or Hamath. That's the nesting place of the Kenites. "To bring the Ark of God from Kirjath-Jearim." Now, the Ark had been at Abinadab's house, who was thought to be either a Levite, possibly a priest, for 20 years when Samuel was still alive. It remained there for many, many years after Samuel passed, because Israel wasn't seeking the Lord during the period of time that Saul was reigning, which was some 40 years. And David went up and all Israel to Baalah. Baalah is an ancient Canaanitish name for Kirjath-Jearim. That is to Kirjath-Jearim, which belongeth to Judah, to bring up thence the ark of God the Lord, that dwelleth between the cherubims, whose name is called on it, and where his name is invoked, in other words. This is the throne of God while he was residing among men on earth. The Ark of the Covenant was the most holy of instruments or vessels, furniture, that you could find in the Mosaic Tabernacle. Of course, it wasn't in the Mosaic Tabernacle while it was at Kirjath-Jearim, because the Mosaic Tabernacle was at Gibeon, and Zadok, the high priest, was there. Verse 7, and they carried the Ark of God in a new cart. Remember what I said about the Philistines, how they returned the Ark of God on a new cart drawn by oxen? Out of the house of Abinadab, and Uzzah and Ahio drave the cart. In 2 Samuel 6:3, we learn that Uzzah and Ahio are the sons of Abinadab. They all thought to be Levites, at least, possibly priests. But as I preface this chapter by saying, good intentions don't always please God. How did God say the ark was supposed to be moved? Well, if you read the first several chapters of the book of Numbers, you'll learn that Aaron, the sons of Aaron, the priest, were to prepare the ark and the other sacred vessels of the tabernacle to be moved. But they had a special covering that went over the Ark of the Covenant and the other pieces of furniture. Then the Kohathites were to come and carry by hand on staves or long poles that were run through the rings on both sides of the Ark of the Covenant, and they were to carry it by hand. What do we have here? We have Israel not doing things God's way. They put the Ark of the Covenant, the most holy piece of furniture in the tabernacle, on a new cart. They're taking lessons from the Philistines rather than reading the Word of God as to how to move the Ark of the Covenant. Verse 8, and David and all Israel played before God with all their might, and with singing, and with harps, and with psalteries. These are all musical instruments. And with timbrels or tambourines, and with cymbals, and with trumpets. I'm certain they were thinking that the Lord must be very pleased that they want to bring the Ark of the Covenant up to Jerusalem, and with how they're showing zeal for the dance and the songs. I'm sure God's very pleased. Not so much. Verse 9, and when they came into the threshing floor of Chidon, Chidon is called Nachon in 2 Samuel 6:6. It means stroke. Here, Chidon, if you translate it, means destruction or disaster. It's about to be disastrous for Uzzah. Uzzah put forth his hand, one of the sons of Abinadab, put forth his hand to hold the ark, for the oxen stumbled. Now what you've got here is the most sacred, most holy piece of furniture of the tabernacle on a cart drawn by oxen when the Kohathites are supposed to be carrying it by pole. They go across a low place, one of the wheels of the cart goes into a hole, and the Ark of the Covenant is about to fall off of the cart. Uzzah puts his hand forth to steady it. I want you to make a note of Numbers chapter 4, verse 15, where it states the Kohathites are not to touch any holy thing lest they die. That's what God said, and they're playing church. They're making up their own religion as they go. That's why what happens is about to happen. And the anger of the Lord was kindled. It was hot, is what this is in the Hebrew, against Uzzah. And he smote him because he put his hand to the ark, and there he died before God. And again, this is difficult, I know, for some of you to understand. Well, all he was trying to do was keep the ark from falling off the cart. Why did God strike him dead? Because God said in Numbers chapter 4, verse 15, the Kohathites are not to touch any holy thing lest they die. Do things God's way. Don't play church. And remember, in Numbers chapter 10, you had Nadab and Abihu, two sons of Aaron, and soon after they were consecrated as priests, they were to present fire before the altar of God. And in what happened there? Well, they let their fires go out in their censers. And what did they do? They ran, the fire was supposed to be from the ark, the altar of burnt offering, I should say. And what did they do? They ran and got some strange fire, which means some buffalo chips or camel chips from a common campfire, and put that in their censers and offered it before the Lord. They were making up their own religion. Did it please God? No, he struck them dead right there on the spot, the same as he struck Uzzah dead. Don't play church. It's serious, and it can be very, very serious if you're a priest and don't do things God's way. Verse 11, and David was displeased. I think better, he was sad or grieved, because the Lord had made a breach. This is peretz in the Hebrew. It means a breaking forth upon Uzzah. Wherefore that place is called Peretz Uzzah to this day, the breach on Uzzah, or the breaking forth upon Uzzah. Verse 12, and David was afraid of God that day, saying, how shall I bring the ark of God home to me? David isn't at all sure what it is that they had done that displeased God. And of course, if he had read the word, he would have known why God was displeased. David's not going to give up. There will be a second attempt to bring the ark to Jerusalem, but they're going to back burner it until they figure out what it is that they did to displease God. A little reading of the book of Numbers is in order. Verse 13, so David brought not the ark home to himself to the city of David, that being Jerusalem, of course, but carried it aside into the house of Obed-Edom the Gittite. Now, this verse makes a lot of scholars scratch their head. Obed-Edom, no doubt, was a Levite or a priest as well, someone who was versed in how to tend and care for the Ark of the Covenant. But what makes scholars scratch their head is this Gittite. Gittites, for the most part throughout the Bible, means that they're a resident of Gath. Gath, as you know, most likely is one of the five major cities of the Philistines. So do you think David, after what had happened to Uzzah and God striking Uzzah dead, do you think David would have sent the ark to the Philistines again? Well, I sure don't. I think the answer to this is there's a Gath Rimmon, which is a city of the priest, a city of the Levites in Manasseh, and it was assigned to Kohathites at the time. So I think it's safe bet that Obed-Edom was a Kohathite, which is a family of the Levites. There's also a Gittram in Benjamin, which some scholars think is a possibility of what this Gittite means. Verse 14, and the ark of God remained with the family of Obed-Edom in his house 3 months, and the Lord blessed the house of Obed-Edom and all that he had. The Lord no doubt was pleased that it was left at Obed-Edom. As I said earlier, David won't give up totally on getting the Ark of the Covenant to Jerusalem. There will be a second attempt, but I think he's going to call on the Levites to research the manuscripts, the Word of God, a little better and figure out what they did that displeased God. They get it figured out in chapter 15. We'll see that successfully accomplished. In the meantime, we have this chapter 14, which is inserted here and covers David's palace building, his home, and the fact that he took on more wives and had more sons and daughters in Jerusalem. Let's go with that. Now Hiram, king of Tyre, sent messengers to David and timber of cedars with masons and carpenters to build him an house. And I'm sure it was more like a palace than a house. Now, Hiram was being an ally of David and David's son Solomon. David, as you may know, wanted to build a house for God. He was sitting in his house of cedars at one point in Samuel, and he looked out and he saw the Ark of the Covenant under a tent. And he said, this just isn't right. I'm going to build a house for God. Well, God sent a prophet to David and said, never have I asked you or anyone else to build me a house. But that's when that fantastic promise from God that he was going to build David's house, meaning David's family, which was the promise of Messiah to sit on the throne forever and ever as King of Kings and Lord of Lords. But David wanted to build a house for God, but he would not be allowed to. Why? Because he was a man of bloods, meaning that he had spilled much blood in wars. A lot of those wars necessary for him to obtain the throne and to defeat the enemies of Israel, but that's the reason that God gave. Hiram would remain, in fact, as David made covenants or contracts with Hiram for materials, artisans, skilled craftsmen, for Solomon to use in building the house of God. Verse 2, and David perceived that the Lord had confirmed him king over Israel, for his kingdom was lifted up on high because of his people Israel. Things were going well, but I don't think Israel was the only thing that was lifted up. I think David's ego was beginning to become a little lifted up as well. That's, I think, a reason that men really don't make very good kings. After a while, the power goes to their head. They become egotistical. They think that the same rules that apply to everyone else don't apply to them. Now, I'm not trying to be critical of David. David was a great king compared to the others. One thing David never did was fall into idolatry. Was David perfect? No, he wasn't, and neither are any of the rest of us either. But ego is pride, better word, is a tool of the devil. And the fact is, it was the devil's downfall, Ezekiel chapter 28, where he's called the king of Tyre. Satan was promoted to one of the head cherubs that protects the mercy seat. That wasn't good enough. He got all puffed up in himself on an ego trip. He wanted to sit on the mercy seat, not protect the mercy seat. So he was sentenced to death to turn to ashes from within there in the book of Ezekiel. That happens when he goes in the lake of fire. Verse 3. And David took more wives at Jerusalem, and David begat more sons and daughters. Now, he had sons, well, the fact is he had wives before he even went to Ziklag. Michal, one of Saul's daughters, became David's first wife. What happened, though, then he took more wives at Ziklag. He took more wives at Hebron and had more sons and daughters, and now in Jerusalem he even takes more wives and has more children. In Deuteronomy chapter 17, verse 17, God's instructions to the kings of Israel, you will not multiply wives to yourself. In other words, don't take more wives than what's necessary to keep the seed line going, is the way I read that. David suffered himself or allowed himself to multiply wives to himself. It will cause him to suffer a great deal of heartburn as a result. Of course, David can't hold a candle to his son Solomon as far as wives. Solomon had 600 wives and 300 concubines. I can't even imagine that. Verse 4. Now these are the names of his children which he had in Jerusalem: Shammua and Shobab, Nathan and Solomon. Now Nathan, which means given, would be the seed line through which Messiah would come. Luke chapter 3 will document that. Now Nathan and Solomon were both born to David. They shared a common mother. Her name was Bathsheba. You may recall Bathsheba is the one that David committed adultery with and ended up causing her husband Uriah the Hittite to be murdered by David trying to cover up the adulterous affair and the resulting child. Again, David was not perfect, neither are any of the rest of us. Verse 5, the list of David's sons and daughters continues. And Ibhar, and Elishua, and Eliphelet, and Nogah, and Nepheg, and Japhiah, and Elishama, and Beliada, and Eliphelet. Now this Beliada almost has a Baal sound to it. David would not have named one of his children with anything to do with Baal. Again, David wasn't perfect, but he never did fall into idolatry or worshiping other gods. In 2 Samuel chapter 5, verse 16, this Beliada is called Eliada, which means God is knowing. Now, we've got war brewing and coming very soon. The Philistines have been used to and accustomed to thumping Israel's gourd and thumping Israel's gourd with quite regularly. Well, they look across the border and they see David growing stronger and stronger. Why was he waxing greater and greater? Because God was with him. But the Philistines see David growing in power and they think, you know, hey, we maybe better do something about this before he gets more power, and then we're not even going to have a chance against him. Well, they're not going to have a chance against David anyway. Why? Because God is with David, and God delivers Israel from the hand of the Philistines. Two important deliveries coming up in our next lecture, and successfully moving the ark into Jerusalem. We've got a short message. We'll ask you to listen a moment, won't you please?
2: The Mark of the Beast on CD is our free introductory offer to you. 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You need to know what the Mark of the Beast is. As it's written in Revelation chapter 13, verse 8, many will be deceived. There is no need for you to be deceived. Christ said in Mark 13:23, "Behold, I have foretold you all things." 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Don't be deceived by Satan.
1: Welcome back. We're glad you could join back with us. Let's have the 800 number, please. 800-643-4645. You can call that number and leave biblical questions for the air. We do ask that you not ask questions about a specific individual, denomination, or organization by name. We try to teach God's Word in a positive format, throwing out negative about others, especially our brothers and sisters in Christ. Other denomination serves no purpose. We simply won't do it. We'll let God's Word do the teaching, the correcting, and the healing. You got a prayer request? We can do away with the 800 number. You don't need a telephone to talk to your Heavenly Father. Go to Him in prayer. Make time each day to talk to your Heavenly Father. You know, I think oftentimes that it's like a parent when they have, you know, if you had a parent had two adult children, let's say, and they both grew up and moved on the way, but one took time on your birthdays to give you a phone call, and on Father's Day give you a phone call or in a card or something of that nature. And the other one took off and you never heard from them unless they wanted to borrow some money or something. I think that's the way it is with your Heavenly Father oftentimes. Don't forget to thank God for the blessings that He bestows upon you. And if you don't think He's blessing you any at all, you're probably taking His blessings for granted. We do have these prayer requests. Father, we come united as one in the name of Your Son, Jesus Christ. Father, we ask You to look upon these. You know their needs, Father. Cancer, touch of healing we need. Father, You know that our members of our congregation have lost loved ones, Father. We ask that You send the Comforter to comfort them. We ask that You watch over, guide, direct, touch, heal in Jesus' precious name. Amen, and thank You, Father. All right, let's get to some questions, see what's on the mind of folks. So we got first up today, Judy in New York. And Judy asked, after you arrive in heaven and you're placed on one side of the gulf or the other, what happens then? How long are you there? What are you going to be doing? Okay, well, I suggest you give Luke chapter 16, verses 19 through 31 a read. And that gives a pretty good description of what it's like to be on the wrong side of the gulf. If you should happen to have a copy of the Apocrypha, make a note of 2 Esdras chapter 7, verse 77, and the following verses, and you even get a better picture of what it's like on the wrong side of the gulf.

0: Revelation 22, verses 1, 2, and 3, a read. And we have D from Louisiana, Pastor Dennis Murray, and you give a time and a night. You said the angels are all female. What about the angels that came to earth and impregnated woman? Please explain. I watch most all day till bedtime. Please explain. I'll be waiting to hear your explanation. Indeed, you misunderstood what I said. What I said, and I'm sure, was that spiritually we are all female after this dispensation. Why? Because we're the bride of Christ. Bride is female in nature, is my point. There is neither male or female in the spiritual bodies that we'll have in the eternity. Jesus does a good job of explaining that and when he told them they neither give or take in marriage in the resurrection. That means in spiritual bodies. Sharon in West Virginia, you know how God has forgiven you, he said, over 700 times. Well, is this for your whole life, or is this for a day, a month, a year? What is 700 times? Well, you're thinking, I'm sure, of Matthew chapter 18, verse 21 and 22, where Peter asked Jesus, if my brother sins against me, how many times should I forgive him? Seven? And Jesus responded, not seven, but seven times 70, which is 490 times. It doesn't give a specified period of time. I take that to mean daily, as long as the brother repents. That's how many times God will forgive you daily if you repent. Question, how am I to meet my Old Testament heroes in heaven? David, Moses, Aaron, etc., when they knew not the saving grace of Yeshua. Well, they did have a chance to accept the saving grace of Yeshua. You see, when Christ was crucified, as soon as he gave up the Spirit, he rent that veil from top to bottom. But he also went to, you can read about this in 1 Peter chapter 3, verses 18, 19, and 20. It states there that Jesus went to the prisoners. You see, it would not have been fair for God to judge all of those who had died before the price was paid on the cross, those who lived under the dispensation of the law, with those who lived in the dispensation of grace, which is after the price had been paid on the cross. So Jesus went to them, he preached the gospel, the good news, and in 1 Peter chapter 4 it states that many received his grace and truth. Kadaja, I hope I'm pronouncing that right, Kadaja in Georgia. Mr. Murray, my name is Kadaja and I'm 12 years old and I live in Georgia. My grandmother loves to watch your show, and I wrote this letter to ask and tell you that I have sinned a lot of times, like telling lies and talking back to my grandmother. I wanted to know if I have sinned a lot, and I do sometimes ask God for forgiveness, will I still have an open gate to heaven? Well, Kadaya, we all fall short and we all sin. You see, that's the beauty of Christianity, is forgiveness. You can repent and you're forgiven. So yes, the gate of heaven will be open if you truly repent. And what is repentance? It's a change of heart. You don't want to do wrong anymore. You want to do what's right and pleasing to your Heavenly Father. And you should always want to do what's right and pleasing to your grandmother as well. So when you talk back to your grandma or you lie to your grandma, don't forget to repent with her as well. And that means asking her for forgiveness. So a little tell her that you love her helps a lot too. Gail in Texas, please explain Matthew 24:20. Well, the subject in Matthew 24 you have to consider, first of all, is what events are going to come to pass before Jesus returns. And the abomination of desolation mentioned in verse 15 of that chapter 24 is the Antichrist being present in Jerusalem. Verse 20, which you asked to be explained, says, pray that your flight be not in winter. That means that you would be harvested out of season, because you don't harvest in the winter. It also says, pray that your flight be not on the Sabbath day. And what did he also instruct them to do? He said, flee Judea to the mountains. And if it were on the Sabbath day, you would be limited in that period of time as to far how far you could travel. On the Sabbath day, you weren't allowed to travel very far at all. That's what verse 20 of Matthew 24 is talking about. Mike in Texas, when or do you now have a counseling line? I've heard how big your ministry is becoming. Well, the ministry is growing for sure. We do not offer a counseling line. You know, there are a lot of good things a ministry can do. But sometimes I've seen ministries try to do too much good, and as a result, they lose focus and they get going in more directions than what they can handle. So we've come to the conclusion here at Shepherd's Chapel, we're going to do one thing and try to do it as well as we possibly can. What we do here is teach the Word of God, and that in itself can be a counsel if you will allow it. Allow God to be your counsel. Joan in Connecticut, if there are only 7,000 elect, what happens to the rest of us? Well, actually there are 144,000 elect, as mentioned in Revelation chapter 7, verse 4. But the elect have a destiny. They're going to be delivered up. Are they special? No, they're not special, but they served God in a very special way in the first earth age. They didn't bail out on God and go with Satan when one-third of God's children did bail on him. So what is their destiny? It's to be delivered up and testify with the Holy Spirit speaking through them against the Antichrist and for Christ. All others have free will except Jesus and be saved. You know, there are literally millions, billions of angels that will be in heaven, not limited to 144,000 of God's elect. Now, they will have a special place there. They're the Zadok of Ezekiel chapter 44. Leon from Alabama, I have a question. Where do I read in the Bible about the first earth age and the second, and about the millennium, so I can get a better understanding of what our Father in heaven is saying to us? Okay, well, Genesis chapter 1 through chapter 6 covers a lot concerning the three world ages. I would recommend that you order the first six chapters of Genesis CD, three CD set, 30146. Also 30506, one CD covering the three world ages. 2 Peter chapter 3, the first seven verses go into the world ages. Millennium, most places that speak of the Lord's day in the Bible are talking about the thousand-year period of the millennium. Well, how come they would call it the Lord's day if we're talking about a thousand-year period? 2 Peter chapter 3, verse 8, one day with the Lord is as a thousand years, and a thousand years as one day. Order 30550, entitled Millennium, for a study on that. Dennis in Arizona, the question I have is, is there anywhere in the Bible that it says dancing is a sin. No, quite to the contrary. The women of Israel danced when there was a victory. In the Song of Moses, in Exodus chapter 15, verse 20, now there are more than one Song of Moses, be aware. The Song of Moses most often referred to is in Deuteronomy chapter 32. But Moses also sang a song when the Lord parted the Red Sea, and after that, and Israel walked over on dry land, and then the sea came crashing back down on the armies of Pharaoh. And that's Exodus chapter 15, verse 20, and it states there that Miriam, the sister of Moses, who was a prophetess as well, and the women of Israel danced to celebrate the Lord parting the Red Sea. Mary Ellen in Tennessee, what is sanctification? Okay, good question. Sanctify in the Hebrew language is kadesh, and it means to be or to make clean. It has been translated in the King James Version Bible to consecrate or dedicate to the Lord's use. In other words, vessels and furniture in the sanctuary were sanctified. They were set apart to be used only in the worship of the Lord. Doris in Texas. Inside, or I guess you mean on the DVD, Glastonbury, it said King Arthur was the 10th descendant of Joseph of Arimathea. How is this proven if Joseph of Arimathea was not known to be married? Okay, but you have to understand, Doris, the traditions of Glastonbury is not a biblical account of Jesus' years where he disappeared from the Bible from the ages of 12 and then when his ministry started at the age of 30. What the traditions of Glastonbury is an historical account. It was written by an expert, I believe, in biblical archaeology, a gentleman by the name of E. Raymond Capp. So don't look to prove an historical document in the Bible. I mean, that's just not going to happen. Alfred in Minnesota, where will we go for the 7 days of cleansing before we can go back to Christ in the millennial temple? And what Alfred is talking about is in Ezekiel 44, verses 25 and 26. It states that the Zadok will be allowed to go to an immediate family member, this is in the millennial period, and try to help one of their immediate family members who didn't make the cut of the first resurrection. But there's a penalty, and that is that they won't be allowed to return to the millennial temple in the presence of Christ for 7 days. His question, where will they go? Anywhere but the millennial temple. Alan in South Carolina, do you think what is going on in Europe with Brexit is a type of the one world system that is soon to be? Watch, watchman, watch. Carl in Oklahoma, when the person hung on the cross next to Jesus was told by Jesus, I will see you in paradise, who forgave him of his sins? Jesus, of course. And, you know, the scribes and Pharisees went bananas several occasions when Jesus would forgive people of their sins. They thought only God was able to forgive them of their sins. Well, what did they say to name him? Isaiah chapter 7, verse 14, a virgin will conceive. That was Mary, the mother of Jesus. And you will name his name Emmanuel. She'll have a son, and you'll name him Emmanuel. What is Emmanuel? If you translate it, God with us. His name is also Yeshua, which means, if you translate it, Yahweh's Savior. I'll also give you John chapter 1, verse 1. In the beginning was the Word. That's logos in the Greek. That's Jesus. and the Word was with God, and the Word was God. John chapter 14, verse 7, Peter said, "Let us see God." And Jesus said to him, "If you've seen me, you've seen the Father." Elaine in Missouri, "Did Samson go to heaven even when he killed all the Philistines?" Everyone goes to heaven, dear. There are two sides of the gulf. You can go to the wrong side or the right side. But you're acting like killing the 3,000 Philistines that he killed was a bad thing. It wasn't a bad thing. The Philistines were oppressing the people of Israel, God's chosen people. It was a very noble, courageous thing that Samson did that took his own life when he pushed those two pillars out and the 3,000 Philistines being killed. He killed more Philistines in his last act than all the other acts of his life. Killing the enemy that is oppressing your people is not a sin. Killing in war is much different than lie in wait, premeditated murder. There's a big difference between killing in war and premeditated murder. Janet in Florida, "Thank you for your kind words. My question, 1 Thessalonians 4:16 and 17, the dead in Christ, is Paul talking about those who commit apostasy?" No, he's talking about those who died believing in Christ. That's what the verse, the subject of 1 Thessalonians chapter 4 is. Back up to verse 13, and Paul says, "I don't want you to be ignorant about where those who are asleep, where those who are dead." To be dead in Christ means that you believed in Christ when you passed away. And then he go on, "Then we which are alive and remain," is Paul talking about God's elect, those with the seal of truth. He's talking about all who are still in the flesh on earth when Jesus returns. And we'll meet him in the air in spirit bodies. Why? Because there is no more flesh when he returns. 1 Corinthians chapter 15, verse 52, "In the twinkling of an eye." Virginia and Louisiana, "What will our new body look like in heaven? Is there scripture?" Well, we'll look much like we do now. In Genesis chapter 1, verse 26, God said to the angels, "Let us make man in our image." We look a lot in spiritual bodies like we look now because we were created in their image. Linda in New York, "Please explain Matthew 16, verse 19. The words of Jesus, and he states, I will give unto thee the keys to the kingdom of heaven. That's the same key as the key of David listed in Revelation, mentioned in Revelation chapter 3, verse 7. The key that opens that no man shuts and shuts that no man can open. It's the key that opens these scriptures to your understanding. Sharon in Pennsylvania, "What is the Holy Grail?" The Holy Grail is not biblical. It is therefore of the traditions of men and should be treated as such. Stick with God's word, not the words of men. Out of time, I want you all to know that I love you a great deal. Why? Because you enjoy studying God's word in depth. And you know what? It makes your father's day when he looks down and he sees you with the letter he wrote to you, the Bible, open before you, and you're studying it, trying to figure out what it is that makes him happy, what is pleasing to him. It makes his day. Blessings will always follow. Beloved, we are brought to you by your tithes and offerings. If we've helped you, help us keep coming to you and to reach out to your brothers and sisters who are lost in this world of darkness. Most important this, you stay in his word every day. Every day in his word is a good day. Do you know why? Because Jesus is the living word.
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The Mark of the Beast on CD is our free introductory offer to you. What is the Mark of the Beast? 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You need to know what the Mark of the Beast is. As it's written in Revelation chapter 13, verse 8, many will be deceived. There is no need for you to be deceived. Christ said in Mark 13, 23, "Behold, I have foretold you all things." 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

0: Welcome to the Shepherd's Chapel Network Family Bible Study Hour with Pastor Dennis Murray. Wisdom is understanding God's Word. Pastor Murray's unique teaching approach brings God's Word alive with meaning as he takes you on a chapter-by-chapter, verse-by-verse study of God's letter to you, the Bible. And now, here is Pastor Dennis Murray.
1: Good day to you. God bless you. Welcome to Shepherd's Chapel. Welcome to this Family Bible Study Hour. Ready to get back into our Father's Word here at the Chapel? We invite you to get your Bible and join us if you care to. We're getting ready to have an old-fashioned Bible study here at the Chapel. Chapter by chapter, line upon line, precept upon precept, and you're invited. We hope you can join us today. We're going to pick it up today, Leviticus chapter 6, verse 8. And up to this point in Leviticus, we've had the law repeated concerning the burnt sacrifice, the olah. That was the purpose of that offering in chapter 1, was an admittance or an entrance to the presence of God, you could think of offering. In chapter 2, we covered the minka in the Hebrew, called the meal or meat offering. The purpose of that was to gain favor with Yahweh. Chapter 3, you had the thank or peace offerings, shalom in the Hebrew. The purpose of that was to offer thanks for peace enjoyed or even peace hoped for in a time of war. And then in chapters 4, 5, and the first part of chapter 6, we had the sin and peace offerings. And of course, the purpose of those was to atone for sin. The animals took the place of the sinner. There is no atonement without blood under the law. And of course, we are covered. Do we do this today? Of course not. The blood that we wash our sins in is the blood of Jesus Christ. And all of this, though, was, as Paul put it in the book of Galatians, our schoolmaster that leads us unto Jesus Christ. I think it, too, gives us an insight of what pleases our Heavenly Father and what angers Him. The Lord is the same yesterday, He's the same today, He will be the same tomorrow. And much of this, of course, not the blood sacrifices, they were nailed to the cross with Jesus, but a lot of this, I think, we're going to see in the millennium. We talk about the promised land. There's a promised land in our future. It's called the kingdom of God. And God set these things up to be the way that we worship Him, and He didn't do it just because it sounded good. That's the way He wanted it, and if that's the way He wants it, you can bet that that's the way it's going to be in the millennium, and also after the millennium into the eternity, the kingdom of God. So with that, let's ask that word of wisdom. We're going to kind of switch gears today, and it's kind of good that we had that review of the sacrifices that we've already covered, because we're going to be going back over those, but with attention this time, the instructions directed to the priests, the sons of Aaron. And the priest had some privileges. They had some rights. And of course, any time that someone has privileges and rights, they also have responsibility with our Heavenly Father. So let's take a look at the insight of the priest. And of course, anytime we're talking about the priest, in the future, the priests are going to be the Zadok, Ezekiel chapter 44. And for those of you who aren't familiar, Zadok, if you translate it, means the upright. They're already judged, and they're going to serve as priests in the millennial temple, as it's written in Ezekiel chapter 44. So let's ask that word of wisdom in Jesus' precious name. Father, we ask you to open eyes, open ears this day as we pick it up, Leviticus chapter 6, verse 8, and it reads, And the Lord spake unto Moses, saying, and anytime you see that phrase, you know that it's perk your ears up, the subject is about to change. command Aaron and his son, saying, this is the law of the burnt offering, olah in the Hebrew, which literally means to ascend. It is the burnt offering because of the burning upon the altar all night unto the morning, and the fire of the altar shall be burning in it. And this in reference specifically to the daily burnt offering which were prescribed by God in Exodus chapter 29, verse 39. One lamb in each morning was to be sacrificed, and one in the evening was to be sacrificed as well. Verse 10, and the priest shall put on his linen garment, and his linen breeches shall he put upon his flesh, as prescribed in Exodus 28:42, and take up the ashes which the fire hath consumed with the burnt offering on the altar, and he shall put them beside the altar. And we learn in chapter 1, verse 16 of Leviticus, that these were to be placed on the east side of the altar. And you might wonder, well, why do the ashes require the priest to put on his linen garment and his linen breeches? You see, even the ashes, once something had been offered to the Lord, even the ashes that remained were holy. And we're going to see that they had to be taken to a clean place outside the camp, and there they were placed in a clean place. Now, a couple things on these linen garments and linen breeches. We learn in Ezekiel chapter 44, verse 19, that the priest were to wear these linen breeches when they were ministering to the Lord in the tabernacle, the temple, if you will. And they weren't to wear these breeches outside in the public to sanctify the people. Also, when you think of linen garments, I can't help but think of Revelation 19, verse 8. And what is it that our linen garment and the eternity are made of? Well, they're made up of our righteous acts. And in Revelation chapter 14, verse 13, we learn that the only thing that we can take with us are our acts, our works. Good, bad, or ugly, your works do go with you. Verse 11, and he shall put off his garments and put on other garments and carry forth the ashes without the camp unto a clean place. Again, even the ashes remained holy as they were what was left of what was offered to the Lord. And again, I think when we see these things at some point in the future, in the millennium, in the eternity, we're going to think back, because the Word of God never changes. And we're going to think back on our studies in the book of Leviticus, and when we see what's going on in the temple and in the eternity, and we're going to go, that's what that was about. I remember studying that. Verse 12, and the fire upon the altar shall be burning in it. In the altar, not referring to the ashes. We've changed subjects. It shall not be put out, and the priest shall burn wood on it every morning, and lay the burnt offering in order upon it, and he shall burn thereon the fat of the peace offerings. And there may or may not be peace offerings on any given day, but if there were peace offerings, then the fat of the peace offering was to be laid on top of the burnt sacrifice, which would have already been on the altar, even if someone had made a burnt sacrifice, because of the daily burnt offerings. Verse 13, and fire shall ever be burning upon the altar. It shall never go out. And there's some scholars wrestle with what this verse means. The fire shall be ever burning upon the altar. It shall never go out. Some scholars believe that it was because that the fire was from heaven, And indeed, when we get to a later chapter, chapter 9, verse 24, we're going to see that when the priests were consecrated and made their offerings, a supernatural light or fire came down from heaven and consumed the offerings. But I like to think of that fire is to be ever burning upon the altar, because the fire on the altar was a symbol, if you will, of the religious beliefs of the nation of Israel. And I like the fact that it was daily upon the sacrifices were, and the fire was ever burning, because that's the way Christians should be. We shouldn't be Christians one day a week. We should be Christians every day of the week, just as the fire on the altar will never go out. And your spirit should never go out, should never change. Verse 14. And this is the law of the meat offering. Here we go to chapter 2, remember in Leviticus, the minka, the meat or meal offering. The sons of Aaron shall offer it before the Lord, before the altar. And this, of course, usually would be a bloodless sacrifice. The meat offerings, I asked you when we were studying those in chapter 2 to think spiritually, not just physically. The bread, you remember, of the Mika, the fine flour, symbolic of the bread of life, Jesus Christ. The oil that they offered was symbolic of the Holy Spirit, and the frankincense or incense, symbolic of the prayers of the people of Israel ascending to our Heavenly Father. Verse 15, and he, referring to one of the sons of Aaron, the priest, shall take of it his handful of the flour of the meat offering and of the oil thereof, and all the frankincense which is upon the meat offering, and shall burn it. This burn is katar, meaning to ascend for certain, but also it means to burn, to turn to a vapor. Upon the altar for a sweet savor, even the memorial of it unto the Lord. And you would take a handful of the fine flour, all of the oil that was given, and the frankincense that was offered, and would then throw that over the altar fire, and poof, it would turn to vapor. Verse 16, and the remainder thereof shall Aaron and his sons eat with unleavened bread, shall it be eaten in the holy place, in the court of the tabernacle, in the tent, in the time of Moses. Of the congregation they shall eat it. One of the four most holy things, the meat offering to be what was not offered as a memorial to the Lord on the altar of burnt offering, to be consumed by the priests. The minka too was seen as the fruits of the Spirit, if you will. And I think that we're going to see in a moment that the priests were required to offer their own meat offering each morning and evening with the evening sacrifice, symbolic of the what their calling is to be fruitful for our Heavenly Father. One other note on this verse, there is no word with, as we see in with unleavened bread. There is no word with in the Hebrew language. In the Hebrew, this reads, unleavened shall it be eaten. Verse 17, it shall not be baken with leaven. Anything that's offered on the altar fire was not to contain leaven or honey. Excuse me. I have given it unto them, the priest, for their portion of my offerings made by fire. It is most holy, as is the sin offering and as the trespass offering. Four most holy things, the meat offering, the trespass and sin offering, the incense offering, and the showbread offering. Verse 18, all the males among the children of Aaron shall eat of it. It shall be a statute forever in your generations concerning the offerings of the Lord made by fire. Everyone that touches them shall be holy. And again, that's because they are the minka, the meat offering, a most holy thing. Now, this is the reason that people who weren't priests needed to guard against coming in contact with this, because what happened if, say, a lay person, some of this came into his being and he touched it even, or ate some of it? Well, at that point, it would be, he would have the responsibilities of avoiding defilement, just as the priest were required to do, which would have an impact on a normal person's life, because it's one of the responsibilities of a priest that I was talking about a moment ago. The problem for the lay person who came in touch with this meat offering, though, would be he would just obtain the responsibilities of being a priest, none of the rights or privileges. Verse 19, and the Lord spake unto Moses, saying, again, this introducing something new, where we're going to change gears here again. In fact, this is a new law. Verse 20, this is the offering of Aaron and of his sons, which they shall offer unto the Lord in the day when he is anointed, the tenth part of an ephah of fine flour for a meat offering, perpetual. This means continuing all the days that he is the high priest. Half of it in the morning and half thereof at night, with the daily burnt sacrifice of the lamb in the morning and the lamb offered in the evening. Now, in the day that when he was anointed, in chapters 7 and 8, when we get there, we're going to be talking about the consecration of the priest. And there was a seven-day period that that the priest had to go through, and then on the eighth day, they were consecrated. So on the day when he was anointed would be the eighth day of the consecration process. But whoever was the high priest from time to time, when Aaron passed away, his sons took over, obviously, and whoever the high priest was at the time was required to make this meat offering of a tenth part of an ephah of fine flour, half in the morning and half in the evening. And, you know, on the subject of priest, did being a priest make them perfect? Obviously not. The priests were men, and men fall short. That's why there was a means for the priests to atone for their own sins as well as the sins of the people. And over the course of history in the Bible, we had some very good priests. We had some very bad priests. But my point is, just to putting on the title high priest did not make someone perfect. There were men who held the position who were far, far from perfect. Some would stick with God all the way. I mean, nothing could deviate them from doing things according to God's way. And we learn that, of course, in his word. Unfortunately, there were high priests who thought the will of the king was more important than the will of God. A study in the book of Samuel, Kings, and Chronicles will bear out what I'm saying. Verse 21, In a pan it shall be made with oil, and when it is baken, we're talking about the meat offering again, the bread, if you will, thou shalt bring it in, and the bacon pieces of the meat offering shalt thou offer for a sweet savor unto the Lord. Now, some of this bread burned on the altar of burnt offering. all of this would be offered. Why? Because it was the high priest offering. Verse 22, and the priest and his sons that is anointed in his stead shall offer it. It is a statute forever unto the Lord. It shall be wholly burnt. Again, all of that was to be burnt, whereas if an individual member of the tribes of Israel offered a minka, they would throw just a handful on the fire, but then the remainder the priest would eat. But any time that the offering was the priest alone, it was not to be eaten by the priest, but all of it burned on the fire. Of course, in case except the exception in the case of a sin offering, which was would only the fat was burned upon the altar of burnt offering. The rest was burned outside the camp. 23. For every meat offering for the priest shall be wholly burnt; it shall not be eaten. And the meat offering again showing forth the fruits of the people. Of course, an offerer, if God didn't bless us with fine flour, oil, and incense, we wouldn't be able to offer that back to him. So it's not like we're giving him something that he needs. It's though showing that the fruits of our labor in a physical sense and also in a spiritual sense. 24. And the Lord spake unto Moses, saying, again, changing gears, speak unto Aaron and to his sons. This applies to the priest and the priest alone, saying, this is the law of the sin offering. In the place where the burnt offering is killed, shall the sin offering be killed before the Lord. It is most holy. And this would be on the north side of the altar of burnt offering toward the Holy of Holies, in other words, is the point. And of course, remind you, the sin offering, what animal was offered, it depended on what the sin that was committed was, but it also depended on what place in the society the person held. The higher position someone held in the nation of Israel, such as the high priest, more was expected of him and more was given of him in the case he fell short. Verse 26, the priest that offereth it for sin shall eat it. In the holy place shall it be eaten, in the court of the tabernacle of the congregation. And this would be for the offerings of individuals. Anytime that, just like the minka offering I mentioned a moment ago, that the priest would not eat his own offering. If the sin offering were for his own sins, the animal was not eaten by the priest. Again, it was taken outside of the camp and burned there. Anytime blood not taken into the holy place, the priest were to consume it. And you can think of this as kind of symbolic as well. The priests were mediators between God and the people. And sin is something that we should work to get away from the people. So the priest consuming the sin offering, kind of showing their power as mediators. And of course, the three times that blood was not taken into the temple, one when the sin was for the priest himself, two where it was for the whole congregation, of which part the priest was part of, and thirdly, on the Day of Atonement, which we'll be covering when we get to chapter 16, verse 27. Whatsoever shall touch the flesh thereof shall be holy. And when there is sprinkled of the blood thereof upon any garment, thou shalt wash that whereon it was sprinkled in the holy place. And if it went outside, it would be profaned. But there's going to be a process for cleaning certain things not. Verse 28. But the earthen vessel wherein it is sodden, and this simply means that it's boiled, shall be broken. In other words, the clothing would be boiled, but then the earthen pot would have to be broken. And if it be sodden or boiled in a brazen, more like copper pot, it shall be both scoured and rinsed in water. In other words, if you boiled it, the clothing that was sprinkled with any of the blood in an earthen pot, some of the blood which was offered to God could be absorbed in the earthen pot. And therefore, when it was used for common purpose, it would defile the offering of the blood to the Lord. So to prevent that, the pot had to be broken. On the other hand, if it were a copper pot, then it could be scoured and rinsed in water. Verse 29, all the males among the priests shall eat thereof. It is most holy. And again, that's talking about the sin offering. Chapter 10, verse 17, we learn that the priest eat the sin offering to bear the iniquity of the people. Verse 30, and or but no sin offering whereof any of the blood is brought into the tabernacle or the congregation to reconcile withal in the holy place shall be eaten. It shall be burnt in the fire, as the where the fat of the peace offering was. The remainder would be burned outside the camp. Now, this explains some scripture in the New Testament, and just hold your place there, but I want to turn to Hebrews chapter 13, verse 11, and we're just going to cover two verses there, so just hold your place. But Hebrews chapter 13, verse 11, the writings of Paul, for the bodies of those beasts, the sacrifices, whose blood is brought into the sanctuary by the high priest for sin, are burned without the camp. In other words, in the event that the sin was for the priest himself or the entire congregation or at the Feast of Tabernacles. The point is blood not brought into the sanctuary. Verse 12, wherefore Jesus also, that he might sanctify the people with his own blood, suffered without the gate. And the animal took the place of the sinner in the burnt offering, or sin offerings, I should say. Jesus took our place and was sacrificed on the cross for our sins. And just as the animal who was sacrificed for the sin offerings of the high priest or the entire nation were taken outside of the camp, Jesus was also taken outside of the camp. It was a place called Golgotha, where he paid that awesome price for our sins. Back to Leviticus chapter 7, and we're going to see the trespass offerings covered here, and there's a little bit of difference, and kind of helps explain, is there a difference between sin offerings and trespass offerings? Chapter 7, verse 1. Likewise, this is the law of the trespass offering. It is most holy, the sin and trespass offering, the incense offering, the showbread, and the minka, the meal or meat offerings, most holy. In the place where they kill the burnt offerings shall they kill the trespass offering, and the blood thereof shall he sprinkle round about upon the altar. And here we have our difference. Remember, with the sin offering, the blood was poured at the foundation of the altar. In other words, on the ground, and the blood was to go down and out. With the trespass offering, a little bit of difference. They sprinkled the blood round about as they would with some of the other offerings, such as the peace offerings. Verse 3, and he shall offer it all the fat thereof, the rump and the fat that covereth the inwards, the same regulations as we covered in chapter 3, verse 3, and chapter 4, verses 8 and 9. And the two kidneys, and the fat that is on them, which is by the flanks or the loin, and the caul that is above the liver. This is a lobe or a flap over the liver. With the kidneys it shall he take away. Verse 5, and the priest shall burn them, the fat, upon the altar for an offering made by fire unto the Lord. It is a trespass offering. In verse 6, every male among the priests shall eat thereof. It shall be eaten in the holy place. It is most holy. And this was to be eaten in the inner court as well, is what the holy place is referenced to. Verse 7, as the sin offering is, so the trespass offering. There is one law for them. The priest that maketh atonement therewith shall have it. And this word atonement in the Hebrew is kafar. It means to cover. I think it's interesting to note that the Hebrew word for the mercy seat is kafareth. And that's what covers the Ark of the Covenant is the mercy seat. Verse 8, and the priest that offereth any man's burnt offering, this is what we covered in chapter 1, the olah, even the priest shall have it to himself, the skin of the burnt offering which he hath offered. In other words, you could think of this as compensation for his service in performing the ceremony. And there were many uses, and we're talking about the hide of the animal. So if you were talking about, for example, the hide of a bullock, that would be quite valuable at this time. Many uses for leather at this time. Clothing, cloaks or coats were made from leather. Sandals were made from leather. Bottles or flasks were made from leather. So leather was a valuable thing for the priest to have. But of course, that was in the case of the burnt offering only. In the case of the sin offering, that was not the case. It was taken outside the camp and burnt in a clean place. Verse 9,

0: and all the meat offering that is baked in the oven, and all that is dressed in the frying pan and in the pan shall be the priest that offereth it. And these are the offerings in chapter 2, verses 4 through 7. All of them were minka, or meat or meal offerings, but they were simply prepared in different ways. Let's do one more verse and we'll stop for the day. Verse 10. And every meat offering mingled with oil and dry shall all the sons of Aaron have one as much as another, to be divided up. What portions were allotted to the priest were divided up evenly among the priest. Now, you know, Levites were all to serve and minister in the temple. And many people get confused about, well, what's the difference between a Levite and a priest? Well, certainly to be a priest, one had to be a Levite, but not all Levites were priests. In order to be the priest, you had to be a descendant of Aaron. And to be a high priest, you had to be a descendant of Aaron, but even more specifically, that line was to be through Eleazar, the third oldest son of Aaron. And we'll find out what happened to the first and the second sons of Aaron when we get to chapter 10. We got a short message. We'll ask you to listen a moment, won't you please?
1: 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You need to know what the Mark of the Beast is. As it's written in Revelation chapter 13, verse 8, many will be deceived. Christ said in Mark 13, 23, "Behold, I have foretold you all things." 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Box 416, Gravette, Arkansas, 72736. Don't be deceived by Satan.
0: Welcome back. We're glad you could join back with us. Let's have the 800 number, please. 800-643-4645. That number good throughout Puerto Rico, the U.S., and Canada. If you have a biblical question that you'd like to pose to possibly be answered on the air, feel free to call that number and leave your question. Please don't ask questions about a specific individual, denomination, or organization by name. We try and teach God's Word in a positive manner. Throwing out negative about others by name serves no purpose. We simply won't do it. We'll let God's Word do the teaching, the correcting, and the healing, fully capable of all three. If you're studying with us via the internet and unable to use that 800 number somewhere around the world other than the places I mentioned, then your announcer at the end of the hour will give you our mailing address. Quite all right to mail your questions in, being the point. Got a prayer request? You don't need a telephone number. We can do away with that. Talk to your Heavenly Father. Go to Him in prayer. That's how you develop your relationship with your Father, is talking with Him. And you can talk to Him just like He was your flesh Father. And you should be able to do that because He is the closest relative that you have. He is your Creator. And develop that relationship. Let Him know that you love Him. Thank Him for the blessings. And if you think He's not blessing you, I promise you, you're taking some of His blessings for granted. We do have these prayer requests, Father. We come united as one in the name of Your Son, Jesus Christ, Father. We ask You to look upon these. You know their needs, Father. We have folks who have alcohol problems, Father, folks who are addicted to drugs. Father, they're looking for answers and a change in their lives. We ask You to bless them if it's Your will. And we also lift up our military troops who are in harm's way around the world, Father. We ask You to watch over, guide, direct, protect, touch, heal in Jesus' precious name. Amen and thank You, Father. All right, let's get to some questions and see what's on the mind of folks around the country. First up

in Matthew 24 that when you see the abomination of desolation standing where he ought not, get out of Jerusalem. And that's what the message is. You will be delivered up if you're one of God's elect. That's when our destiny comes to be fulfilled. Tara in Georgia. My mom and I watch the Shepherd's Chapel almost every day. We have learned so much from your program. Please keep up the good work. And thank you. We're glad you enjoy the program. My question, do you think that we will ever locate the Ark of the Covenant? I thought I heard your dad, Arnold, talk about it being up in heaven with God. Please clarify. And you heard right, the Ark of the Covenant is in heaven. It was on earth at the time that the Mosaic Tabernacle was here on earth, and for a period of time in Solomon's temple. God got tired of Israel backsliding, and he issued her and Judah a bill of divorcement. And God took the Ark of the Covenant at that point in time. Revelation 11:19 in the New Testament tells us, though, the temple of God was opened in heaven, and there was seen in his temple the Ark of the Testament. Ark of the Covenant, Testament, same thing. Loretta in Michigan, are black people or people of color God's chosen people? I really enjoy your teaching. May God richly bless you and your staff. And he does, and may you be blessed as well, Loretta. God's chosen people, Israel, are descendants of Eth Ha'adam. And that's the man Adam, with the article that you'll find in Genesis chapter 2. Adam means ruddy complected, which means ability to show blood in the face. In other words, the face can turn red. Black people, or people of color as you chose, whichever you prefer, were created in Genesis chapter 1. And as Genesis chapter 1 verse 31 states, and God saw everything he had made, and behold, it was very good. Peggy from Alabama, if God can read our thoughts and Satan cannot, and if we pray silently, Satan doesn't know what we're praying, how is he, Satan, able to put thoughts in our minds? Well, he can't unless you allow him to. Order him out and away from you in the name of Jesus Christ. But if you entertain Satan's spirit, and he's locked away in heaven right now under Michael's thumb, but his spirit has the freedom to roam about on earth, and he has a lot of company, evil spirits that can put thoughts in people's minds if they allow it. So don't allow it. Order Satan and his away from you. You have the power to do that. Luke chapter 10 verses 17 and 18. You don't want to forget the power is in the name of Jesus Christ. Steve from Pennsylvania, do you recommend the Strong's Concordance? I just got the Companion Bible and love it. I got the large print, and boy, is it heavy, but love the appendixes and have learned so much. I really like Appendix 19 on the serpent, I think you said, of Genesis. Yeah, the serpent. And the word serpent means nakash, or shining one, and also there was no apple or talking snake, Appendix 25 on. I also like Appendix 25 on the Nephilim or the Giants. Love the Shepherd's Chapel and have learned so much from you and your father. Well, thank you, Steve, for sharing that. Yes, we recommend the Strong's Concordance. That's the reason we offer, and that's the only concordance, complete concordance, that we offer in our library. And if you have one of each, the Companion Bible and the Strong's Concordance, you have basically

0: basically everything that you need to do in-depth Bible study with us here at Shepherd's Chapel. Lily in Georgia, where in the Bible can I find the verse, show yourself approved with the Lord? That was my mother's favorite verse, and it's 2 Timothy chapter 2, verse 15, and it goes basically, study to show thyself approved, a workman that need not be ashamed, rightly dividing the word of truth. Jimmy from, that word ashamed, by the way, can also be translated confused. So if you study God's word, and what does rightly dividing the word means? It means keeping up with your subject. Who are we talking to? Who is talking to whom? And then your object, and the object being the whom, who is talking to. So you got to know those things. It's also rightly dividing the word also means keeping up with what dispensation of time were we talking about, when what was said was said. Under the law, things are quite different than they are under grace, which is the dispensation that we're in now. So rightly dividing the word is all of those things, and doing all of those things helps us keep from being confused, Babylon confusion. Jimmy from West Virginia, I was saved in 1983. I have fallen away. Can I come back? And at the end of the day, when I say you ask God to forgive you, that day will he forgive all sins? Yes, he will forgive all sins at this point in time. It's impossible at this point in time that anyone has committed the unforgivable sin. And Jimmy, I want you to make a note, and anyone else who was saved and then fallen away, make a note of Hebrews chapter 6, verses 4, 5, and 6. And that paraphrasing, that says, once you're saved, once you come to knowledge of God, and then you fall away, you backslide, then repent. Don't think that you need to be saved again, as Paul puts it in the book of Hebrews, because that's like re-crucifying Christ. Once on the cross was enough. And, you know, Jesus did not fail in his mission. When we mess up, we failed. He did not fail. But that's the beauty of Christianity, Jimmy, is that we have repentance. Jane from Florida. Question in reference to the gospel armor of Ephesians 6, 11 through 17. 6:15 says, feet shod with the preparation of the gospel of peace. Verse 17 says, the sword, the written word of God. Please define preparation of the gospel of peace. Well, that means preparation means do your homework. You remember a moment ago we were talking about 2 Timothy chapter 2, verse 15. Study to show thyself approved, a workman that fear doesn't afraid to won't be confused. And if you do your homework, you won't be confused, and you will be able to stand against the fiery darts of Satan. Do your homework is what the preparation of the gospel means. Ola May in Tennessee. My name is Ola May. I would like to ask you if there is anything in the Bible about cremation and what God says about it. I watch you on television. Okay, Ola May, there's nothing wrong with cremation. Saul, the first man king of Israel, and his sons, the ones who died with him in battle against the Philistines, were cremated. The last chapter, last few verses of 1 Samuel will document that. Ecclesiastes chapter 12, verses 6 and 7, scripture that tells us when the silver cord parts, which is a figure of speech meaning when we die, the flesh returns to the earth and the spirit returns to our Heavenly Father. How the flesh gets back to the earth, ashes to ashes, dust to dust, earth to earth, is a moot point. Cremation is quite all right. You're never going to need your flesh body again. And those who teach that the flesh goes out here in a hole in the ground and waits and sleeps until Jesus returns, and then you're going to come back up out of the grave, are teaching falsely. And just think about that. That's nonsense. Who would want to go into the eternity with a flesh body, a body that gets old, a body that gets sick, a body that gets hungry? No, we have something much better waiting for us, Ola May, when we step out of these flesh bodies into our spirit body. Mildred in Illinois, dear Pastor Dennis, thanks for the program. It benefits many people. We learn so much. Please explain Ezekiel chapter 8, verse 16. Many years ago, I attended an Easter Sunday rise service, and we were told to stand to face the east as the sun rose and sing, He is risen. Does this scripture point to that service? No. Those facing the east in Ezekiel chapter 8, verse 16 aren't waiting for the Savior to be risen. They're waiting for the sun to be risen. In other words, they're sun worshipers. God said in Genesis chapter 1, I put the heavens there as signs and seasons, and night and day. Don't worship them. And these folks in Ezekiel chapter 8, verse 16 were worshiping the sun. Now, there are references in God's word, and it depends on what geographical location you are in, but I don't know if you know it or not, but people who are buried in most of the time in the U.S. are buried facing the east. And the reason that is, that's where Jerusalem is in the east. In 1 Kings chapter 8, verse 33, Solomon's prayer to dedicate the temple, he said, you know, if your people, Lord, are ever scattered away and taken into captivity, when they pray towards this temple in Jerusalem, hear them and let them return. That's the reason Daniel, in Daniel chapter 6, verse 10, three times a day, he knelt and prayed through an open window toward Jerusalem. Glenda, and I don't know where Glenda's from, dear Pastor Dennis, thanks to you and all the staff for your wonderful teaching, and thank you for the encouragement, and thanks for remembering our hardworking staff. My husband is a stroke victim, and he is at the age of 73, and he has never been baptized. Can I do it at home? And if so, how? We attend Shepherd's Chapel. It is our church. Okay, Glenda, any Christian can baptize another. And if you, under your husband's physical limitations, God is very intelligent. And if I were you, I would, if you have some anointing oil, you want to use it. If you don't have anointing oil, just obtain some 100% virgin olive oil. Place a small amount of it in a vial or a little flask. Your pharmacist might be able to help you with an empty. And then in prayer, you ask God to bless that oil. And you tell him, I'll use this only in respect and service and obedience to you. And then take a small amount of the oil, place it on your husband's forehead, ask him to state his full name, and then you anoint his head and say, we baptize you in the name of the Father, the Son, and the Holy Spirit. and then take a glass or a handful of water and you pour that over his head and you consider your husband baptized because he is. You know, and it's not a man that baptizes, it's the Holy Spirit that baptizes. And again, I know some would disagree with me. They would say, well, you need to do total submersion and have come up with 10 reasons not to baptize this man who wants to be baptized. I submit to you, God is very intelligent, and the Holy Spirit is the one who baptizes, not any man. Danny in Alabama, I hear people say it is in the Bible. I ask where? No, wait a minute. Okay, I missed part of this. Peace to you and family. Well, I didn't miss. I hear people say it's in the Bible. I ask where. They say I don't know. How do they know if they don't know where it is in the Bible? I had a man say in the book of Revelation that the computer chip would be the mark of the beast. How do they get rapture and computer chips in God's word when it's not written? Well, Danny, I'd encourage you to ask them. They're the ones who are saying it. Say, prove that to me in the Bible. And of course, you know they can't because it isn't in God's word. Anthony in Wisconsin, first off, I would like to thank you for all your teaching you have done for us, and you're welcome. We've learned much from the sermons of both you and your father. And my wife and I try to listen to your sermons every day, even if it's just a short duration. My question, regarding the people of different ethnicities on the ark, in 1 Peter chapter 3, verse 20, it says there were only 8 souls on board. Thus, how could other people that were of different ethnicities been on board the ark? Okay, in 1 Peter 3:20, it states that there were 8 souls. It's referring to 8 Adamic souls. And which souls? I can tell you which ones they are. They're Noah, Noah's wife, his 3 sons, and their wives. That's a total of 8. And he was also instructed, Noah was, to take 2 of every flesh. I submit to you that the other races were flesh. And it's either that's the case, or the entire earth wasn't flooded. Because look around, we have different races of people today. And they all could not, it's biologically impossible that they were descended from Noah and his 3 sons, because they were all Adamic peoples. Chris in Tennessee, where in the Bible does it say a parent shouldn't antagonize their child? Well, Colossians chapter 3, verse 20, children, obey your parents in all things, for this is well-pleasing to the Lord. Verse 21, fathers, provoke not your children to anger, lest they be discouraged. That means don't antagonize your children. I'm out of time. I love you all a great deal. Why? Because you enjoy studying God's word in depth. It makes our Father's Day when he sees your interest in the letter he wrote to you, the Bible. We are brought to you by your tithes and offerings. If we've helped you, help us keep coming to you and to reach out to others who are lost in this world of darkness. Most important this, beloved, you stay in his word every day. Every day in your Father's word is a good day, even with trouble. You know why? Because Jesus is the living word.
1: 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Once again, that's Shepherd's Chapel, P.O. 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We invite you to join us for the next in-depth Bible study each weekday at the same time. Thank you for watching today's program, and God bless you.

Genesis 1:46, the first six chapters in God's Word. The world that was. Did you realize there was a world age before this one? Same old world, different age. The creation itself. When were the races created? You see, all the races were created separately, and you'll find that documented in these particular CDs. How and what was the sin in the garden? It will be discussed in this series also. This is a must for the serious Bible scholar, for if you do not understand how it was in the beginning, you certainly will never understand the end. I think you will find this series very rewarding and certainly will answer questions that no doubt you have always wondered about. Genesis 1:46. Hey, I know you're going to enjoy this series.

0: Welcome to the Shepherd's Chapel Network Family Bible Study Hour with Pastor Arnold Murray. Wisdom is understanding God's Word. Pastor Murray's unique teaching approach brings God's Word alive with meaning as he takes you on a chapter-by-chapter, verse-by-verse study of God's letter to you, the Bible. And now here is Pastor Arnold Murray.
1: Good day to you. God bless you. Say welcome to the Shepherd's Chapel. Welcome to this family Bible study, our book of Deuteronomy. Deuteronomy, the Greek word meaning repetition of the, repeating the law, or you could say, some people would say a second law. It's repeating the law, and it's repeating it by who? By Moses. Okay. It's the fifth book in the Pentateuch. Okay. And five being grace, of course, and the way Moses puts forth the law, you know, he was not a legalist like a big attorney from downtown. He explained things in a country way where most anyone could understand it. So that's what makes this book Deuteronomy outstanding, is that it's put forth in a way that simplifies the very word itself. I think it's important that you know the Hebrew name. It's Elehadabrim Barim, which is to say, it's the first three words of the first verse. These words, okay. It's the word of God, okay. Elehadabrim, and specifically these words, the words of God. Now, I think it's important also that some people are confused about who the author was, which is ridiculous, okay? Because Jesus in the wilderness, when he was tempted by Satan, when he would say, "It is written," he quoted three times from the book of Deuteronomy. You mean to say that again? In the wilderness, when Jesus was tempted by Satan himself, he repeated, "It is written," and he was quoting Deuteronomy. And as far as the author is concerned, it's nailed in Matthew chapter 19, verse 8, by the teachings of Christ in relationship to quoting Deuteronomy 24, 1. I want to say that again, because if you ever have any doubts about the author, it's Christ himself giving you the credentials. I'll say it again. Matthew 19, verse 8, Christ identifies Moses as the author of Deuteronomy, quoting Deuteronomy 24:1. Okay. So, having said that, let's get right into it, as we'll open up about 37 years into the captivity. I believe that Moses will, his surmise will come to pass about 2 months after this book is finished, a month to 2 months. And it's at the end of the wandering in the wilderness. Chapter 1, verse 1, a word of wisdom from our Father in Yeshua's name, it reads, "These be the words," and that be the title in the Hebrew, "which Moses spake unto all Israel on this side Jordan, in the wilderness, in the plain, Araba, over against the Red Sea," the Red Reeds properly, "between Paran and Tophel, and Laban, and Hazeroth, and Dizahab." In other words, this points to about 37 years of wandering in the wilderness, okay, when that generation must pass away. Verse 2, "There are 11 days' journey from Horeb by the way of Mount Seir unto Kadesh Barnea." You know, this is where you need to understand this Hebrew name, okay? Kadesh is holy, and Barnea is wandering in the wilderness. So the holy wandering in the desert, okay? The desert of wandering, more properly stated. This is where they waited one day too late. Now, I'm going to tell you something. Salvation is always open, but there will come a time when it will be one day too late. So you need to really understand and know that our Father is in control. our Father has a set of rules, and this happens to be the words. And when it is that day, one day too late, he did away with an entire generation being stubborn. Verse 3. And it came to pass in the 40th year, 40th probation, in the 11th month, on the first day of the month, that Moses spake unto the children of Israel according unto all that the Lord had given him in commandments unto them. This would take place in about one of his last months. Okay. Verse 4. After he had slain Sihon, the king of the Amorites, which dwelt in Heshbon, and Og, the king of Bashan, which dwelt at Ashtaroth in Edrei. And Yah gave them the victory there. God was with them. And God gave Moses that victory, absolute. When you go out with God, you're going to win. When you don't go with God, you're going to lose, period. Okay. Verse 5. On this side Jordan, in the land of Moab, began Moses to declare this law, saying, verse 6, the Lord our God spake unto us in Horeb, that's Sinai, saying, ye have dwelt long enough in this mount. In other words, you've wandered in this wilderness about long enough. Okay, and God had taken care of them while they were there. Verse 7, turn ye and take your journey, and go to the mount of the Amorites, and into all the place nigh thereunto, in the plain, in the hills, and in the vale, and in the south, and by the seaside, to the land of the Canaanites, and unto Lebanon, unto the great river, the river Euphrates. Now, again, I want, lest I confuse someone, he's relating the 37 years of history. This is when they first came out. 37 years have passed, okay, since the time that God told them, get over there and take the promised land. Now, what you want to remember, and we're about to enter the promised land, okay? We're coming to that generation, the generation of the fig tree, which they will, in fact, enter the promised land, which is to say the millennium age. And this is a likeness or in preparation thereto, so to speak. So think of that as we read these scriptures. Make sure you don't make the same mistakes some of these people did. Verse 8, Euphrates always being the boundary between Israel and Babylon. That's to say confusion. Have you crossed over? Have you come out of confusion? Do you understand the truth? The truth will set you free. Verse 8, behold, I have set the land before you. Go in and possess the land which the Lord sware unto your fathers, Abraham, Isaac, and Jacob, to give unto them and to their seed after them. Verse 9, and I spake unto you at that time, saying, I am not able to bear you myself alone. In other words, we're going to appoint some judges here. I don't have, you know, Israel was blossoming. They were multiplying. And that was God's promise. And that is nothing to the promise he has made to this day that Israel would become as numerous as the stars of heaven and sands of the sea. Verse 10, the Lord your God hath multiplied you. And behold, ye are this day as the stars of heaven for multitude. Verse 11, listen carefully. The Lord God of your fathers make you 1,000 times so many more as you are, and bless you as he hath promised you. In other words, it was God's promise. It was God's covenant. And many people reading this say, well, this Bible is written to Israel. And they don't even know who Israel is. They do not know that in God's word, he separated the house of Judah and the house of Israel. The house of Israel was taken captive 200 years before the house of Judah was by the Assyrian, taken over the Caucasus Mountains, and were later called Caucasians. which settled in Europe. Many of them later migrating to the Americas, Canada. And there you have the true house of Israel. The house of Judah, still the same. Pretty well everybody knows the house of Judah, and even some of the Kenites claim to be of that house, and they are not. Okay. But they have multiplied. That promise of God came to pass. Verse 12. In other words, the Bible is written to many that are truly of the house of Israel, the 10 tribes that went north, and they don't even know it. Verse 12, how can I myself alone bear your cumbrance, that's to say your trouble, Torah, and your burden and your strife? Well, he couldn't because of so many, and give it a fair hearing, okay. Verse 13, take you wise men and understanding and knowing among your tribes, and I will make them rulers over you. In other words, we're going to appoint some judges that are qualified and that will care for the people, not for themselves. Those rules will be laid down here. Verse 14, and ye answered me and said, the thing which thou hast spoken is good for us to do. We want to go along with that. It was order, okay. Verse 15, so I took the chief of your tribes, wise men and known, and made them heads over you, captains over thousands, and captains over hundreds, and captains over fifties, and captains over tens, and officers among your tribes. In other words, order was given. Order was kept. 16, and I charged your judges, listen carefully, I charged your judges at that time saying, hear the cause between your brethren and judge righteously between every man and his brother and the stranger that is with him. Always be righteous and judge righteous. That's the only way you can be a judge. A judge must have the gift of setting himself aside and using his wisdom and that is fair in judging between two brethren. Okay, and seeing that is right, that's what righteousness is doing what's right, is kept at the forefront. That way you have peace among the people. But you let one judge show favoritism or begin to take bribes, and God hates that. Oh, how he hates that. Whether it be a favor for a friend or what, that then you have bad judgment and you have a government that is foul and no good. And certainly God is against that sort of thing. And even to this day, that's the way judges should be. Verse 17, you shall not respect persons in judgment. You're not going to show any favoritism. But ye shall hear the small as well as the great. You shall not be afraid of the face of man. For the judgment is God's. That's the reason. The judgment is God's. And the cause that is too hard for you, bring it unto me, for I will hear it. I will hear it, and what he's saying is God will be the one that make the judgment. Why? Because he would do it by these words, which is to say this book of Deuteronomy, which is to say the law. And as we go through this law, maybe a little better understanding will come between that is law, that is statutes, that is ordinances. For the law never changes, but statutes and ordinances can be fulfilled in other ways whereby they do, as a matter of fact, Christ became many things among the rituals and ordinances. Verse 18, and I commanded you at that time all the things which you should do. I mean, coming out the gate when we broke loose from Egypt, I laid all these things out and it was our plan. Verse 19, and when we departed from Horeb, we went through all that great and terrible wilderness, which you saw by the way of the mountain of the Amorites, as the Lord our God commanded us, and we came to Kadesh Barnea. That is to say, Kadesh is holy, Barnea, the desert of wandering. We came to that point in history where the decision was to be made. One day too late for many, my friend. Listen carefully and learn from the very word of God. Okay. Verse 20, and I said unto you, ye are come unto the mountain of the Amorites, which the Lord our God doth give unto us. It's ours. It's his promise. 21, behold, the Lord thy God hath set the land before thee. Go up and possess it, as the Lord God of thy fathers hath said unto thee, fear not, neither be discouraged. Now, you know what is a strange thing? There are going to be murmurings and fear-mongerings, eyes parting from the word of God. There's going to be rumors, there's giants over there. They will brutalize us. God's already said, I give it to you. I've cleansed it. And he did. Okay. It was prepared for them. But these rumors kept saying, it's going to be brutal. It's a land, there's giants over there. You know, when you cross over from Kadesh Barnea, there is a long, jagged back little mountain called the Giant's Backbone. I think this is where many of the stories got started. That's just my opinion, and for what it's worth. But people pick up on rumors real easy, and fear-mongers are rampant. They were at this time. When God said, go in, I'm with you. Next verse, please, verse 22. And ye came near unto me, every one of you, and said, we will send men before us, and they shall search out the land and bring us word again by what way we must go up, and into what cities we shall come. Now, you know, if you're moving that many people, women and children, not a bad idea to send scouts out, but that's not the reason these people were sending these men out. They've turned into, I mean, God has hand-fed them for all this time, and they've actually turned themselves into a bunch of wimps. They're afraid. 23, and the saying pleased me well, Moses says, and I took 12 men of you, one of a tribe. I picked one from each of the 12 tribes. 24, and they turned out, and they turned and went up into the mountain and came into the valley of Eshcol. That's the cluster of grapes. I mean, it was so fertile, the grapes were just, they were huge, falling off the vine there for the taking, and searched it out. I prepared for them, a land of plenty. Okay. 25, and they took of the fruit of the land in their hands and brought it down unto us and brought us word again and said, it is good land which the Lord our God doth give us. It's running over with fruit. 26, notwithstanding, ye would not go up, but rebelled against the commandment of the Lord your God. This is trouble, my friend. When God gives you an opening and a promise, you want to be ready to take it. You know, even as we're about ready to enter the promised land here in the end times, the millennium age, the nearing of the time that the false Messiah will appear, when God depends on you, then you sure don't want to wimp out. Why? Because God has his hand on you. He's going to take care of you. You got nothing to worry about when God is with you. Verse 27. And you murmured or rebelled in your tents, wouldn't come out, and said, because the Lord hated us, He hath brought us forth out of the land of Egypt to deliver us into the hand of the Amorites to destroy us. That means to absolutely exterminate us is what the word is in the Hebrew. Now stop and think for a moment. Really stop and think. How can they possibly say God hated them? He parted the Red Sea, and they crossed over on dry ground. He flooded Pharaoh's army, drowned them, protecting his own. He gave them a cloud in the daytime to shadow them in the desert, and at night he gave them a pillar of fire to protect them. And they're saying God hated them? You see how far the truth can be twisted if you listen to a bunch of wimps that are too afraid to even come out of a tent. So, you know, a coward dies 1,000 deaths. A brave man dies once. Okay. But it is true. A bunch of cowards, you cannot trust them. Wimps, you can't do anything with them. You have to have people that are focused, trained, disciplined, and march to the tune of the drummer. That is to say, Almighty God. When God says go, go. And here they're making up a bunch of stuff that God said, I've cleared the land for you. There's people over there going to exterminate us. It's a lie. 28. Whither shall we go up? Question. Our brethren have discouraged our heart, saying, the people is greater and taller than we. They're giants. The cities are great and walled up to heaven. And moreover, we have seen the sons of the Anakims there. That's long-necked is what it means, the sons of Anak, okay? They're a giant. Okay. They're just a bunch of wimps. Okay. All that God has done for them, I hope you can let this be an example to know when God strengthens you, when God uses you, don't you ever let something cause you to wimp out when he's prepared the way for you. He's kicked the big rocks out of the road. He will never leave anything that you can't handle yourself. Just do it. Okay. Be a doer, a can-do type person, never a wimp. Especially when God makes it so obvious that he takes care of his own. Verse 29, then I said unto you, dread not, neither be afraid of them. Verse 30, the Lord your God which goeth before you, he shall fight for you according to all that he did for you in Egypt before your eyes. You witnessed it. You observed it. 31, and in the wilderness, where thou hast seen how that the Lord thy God bare thee, as a man doth bear his son, in all the way that you went until you came into this place, he has protected you, showered you, cuddled you, cared for you, and here you turn out to be a bunch of wimps. 32, yet in this thing you did not believe the Lord your God. You're just not a believer. 33, who went in the way before you to search you out a place to pitch your tents in the fire by night, to show you by what way you should go, and in a cloud by the day. Boy, he comforted you every foot of the way. 34, and the Lord heard the voice of your words and was wroth and sware, saying, you know, listen, you can just really disappoint God to a point that he'll say something like this. 35, surely there shall not one of these men of this evil generation see that good land which I swear to give unto your fathers. I got it laid out there. the fruit is just running over the borders. And you won't go in because of murmuring and disbelieving me. You can understand how her father, I mean, he cuddled them, protected them, took care of Pharaoh's army. I mean, and they were well armed. These people had nothing but God, and that's sufficient, okay? That makes the majority. 36, save Caleb. And Caleb was all right. Caleb means capable, and boy was he. The son of Jephunneh, he shall see it, and to him will I give the land that he hath trodden upon, and to his children, because he hath wholly followed the Lord. He was gung-ho. He was ready to go. 37, also the Lord was angry with me for your sakes, saying, thou shalt also not go in thither. And as it is written in Numbers chapter 20, verses 11 and 12, Moses with the people, this murmuring and backbiting going on. They were thirsty and the rock was there. The rock that is symbolic of our rock, Christ. The living water from which the living water flowed. And Moses struck that rock not once, but he struck it twice. That's like crucifying Christ all over again. God won't have that. Okay. And this is a price that Moses himself will pay for striking that rock. Again, as it is written in Numbers chapter 20, verses 11 and 12. Now, when we come to the final chapter of this great book of Deuteronomy, I think you will see that God still loved this Moses, and he took good care of him. Verse 38, but Joshua, the son of Nun, which standeth before thee, he shall go in thither, encourage him, for he shall cause Israel to inherit it. Now, Joshua would become their leader. And as you well know, Joshua being interpreted in the Hebrew language is Yeshua, okay? And many of you recognize that as the name Jesus. As a matter of fact, in the New Testament, in one place that I can think of at least once, Joshua's name is translated Jesus, and it makes it very confusing if you're not familiar with languages. And in a sense, he is that savior that takes them into the promised land. That is to say, a type. So bearing that in mind, Moses, not leaving them, but knowing, did he question God? Well, God, will you forgive me and let me enter that promised land after all this fight and struggle with these people? He did not. He would never argue with our father, okay, to that point. I mean, the sentence was passed, he accepted it, period. Okay, one more verse, verse 39. Moreover, your little ones, which you said should be a prey, and your children, which in that day have no knowledge between good and evil, they shall go in thither, and unto them will I give it, and they shall possess it. I'm going to bless them. Those that were too young to even make a decision, I'm going to give them that new land that you refuse to enter because you're a bunch of wimps, okay? You're just murmuring, complaining, backbiting, afraid to come out of your tents to fight a battle for God. Then just stay. That's what God let them do. Again, Kadesh Barnea, one day too late. It can be a holy place. And it can be a desert of wandering, but it could, and a warning also, don't be a wimp. Don't wait one day too late. Love God coming out the gate. He takes care of us. He puts his arms around us. He puts his wing over us. He protects us. He is our wall. As you will read in Ezekiel 38 and 39, the final battle of Armageddon and even Haman Gog, that God is the wall between us and the enemy. Stand behind him and know you will always be protected doing what's right, but be willing also to be a doer, not a tent pole hugger. Okay. You know, you keep hugging a tent pole, afraid to go out, a tent's pretty flimsy protection, okay? It will not protect you from the enemy. You have to be willing to be with God, stand up, do what is right. Our Father always takes care of his own. So those little ones that were his children, they're going to inherit that land. Verse 40, but as for you, turn you and take your journey into the wilderness by the way of the Red Sea. Okay. It's going to happen. So and so it was. Moses relaying all this, laying it out as to how it was. And so it was. Verse 41, and then you answered and said unto me, we have sinned against the Lord. We will go up and fight according to all that the Lord our God commanded us. And when ye had girded on every man his weapons of war, you were ready to go up into the hill. There's just one big problem, my friend. God's already withdrawn from them. And you go to war without God, and you're in a heap of hurt. Verse 42, and the Lord said unto me, say unto them, go not up, neither fight, for I am not among you, lest you be smitten before your enemies. In other words, you're going to lose. And so it is. You either have God with you. I don't know, do you have him in your life today? It's important that you do if you want to be a winner. He takes care of his own. But you can wait one day too late also. Don't let that happen to you. We're not at that time yet, but that time will come when it will be one day too late. And when these finally got around to deciding, well, we're going to take them, they're gonna get thumped real good because God is not with them. You must always do it God's way. That's important. All right, don't miss the next lecture. Bless your heart. You listen a moment, won't you please?
0: The Mark of the Beast on CD is our free introductory offer to you. What is the Mark of the Beast? Many false teachers would have you believe it will be a tattoo on your forehead or a computer chip implanted under your skin. It is getting late in the game. You need to know what the Mark of the Beast is. As it's written in Revelation chapter 13, verse 8, many will be deceived. There is no need for you to be deceived. Christ said in Mark 13, 23, behold, I have foretold you all things. Jesus indeed told us how not to be deceived, and Pastor Arnold Murray takes you on a step-by-step study of God's Word concerning this critical subject, the Mark of the Beast. 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You may also request your free CD by mailing your request to Shepherd's Chapel, Post Office Box 416, Gravett, Arkansas 72736. Don't be deceived by Satan.
1: And there we are back again. Let's have the 800 number, please. 1-800-643-4645. That number is good from Puerto Rico throughout the U.S., Alaska, Hawaii, all over Canada. If the Spirit moves and you have a question, you share it. Won't you do that? Please never ask a question about a particular reverend, denomination, or organization. We don't judge people. You have the right to discern who you fellowship with, but you don't judge. We have one judge, that's our Father. Okay, and you that listen by shortwave, it's always a pleasure hearing from you. Your announcer at the end of the hour will give you our mailing address. Always, always a pleasure to hear from you. Now, got a prayer request? You can do away with that number. You can do away with the address. Why? God knows what you're thinking. He's a heart knower. You can talk to him anytime you want to, and he hears you. The thing you want to always do in your prayer, when you need something, study his promises and claim them. Okay. God himself has stated in the great book of Isaiah, you know, remind me of the promises I've made to you so I can justify you, so I can do right by you. But you've got to claim it, okay? And that should be a great part of your prayer. So think about it. Father, around the globe, we ask that you lead, guide, direct, Father, touch in Yeshua's precious name. Thank you, Father. Amen. Okay, and question times. We have called up Phil from Wisconsin in the last broadcast. Here goes Phil's question. Pastor Murray, what do you think about the Gnostic Gospels that were discovered in Egypt in 1945, specifically the Gospels of Thomas, Philip, Mary Magdalena, the Gospel of Truth? Why were these Gospels not included in the New Testament? Because they're very questionable, okay? And you should treat them so, all right? Do not treat them as gospel. It doesn't hurt. Once you know the truth, it doesn't hurt to read them. Okay. But anything that is different other than is written in these words, that's the name of Deuteronomy, these words, then it's a fake. Okay. Dave from Maryland, how long did the rich man have to suffer? What kind of suffering was it? And I'm not totally understanding it. Can you make it clear? Thank you. Well, he was very much alive, wasn't he? That's obvious because he felt pain. It was disappointment. Have you ever been so disappointed and angry at yourself that you could just feel the heat? Okay. I mean, here he was. I mean, he's a rich man. He's always had everything to his taste, his will. And he ends up in Gehenna, which is that part of paradise that's on the wrong side of the gulf. He can see poor old Lazarus over with Abraham, meaning no one's dead, they're all with God. But here he has to suffer that fate until the millennium, and then we'll see while he's in that spiritual body if he makes the same mistakes again, or if he can repent or have a little bit of a change. We'll see. Mark from Kentucky, my wife left due to adultery. If I get remarried, am I a sinner? Well, you know, I believe and I teach that Christ can forgive all sins except one, and adultery is not that sin. Adultery is not the unpardonable sin. So if you repent of any part you might have had in that, her having left you, then by all means, go in peace. Eddie from Colorado. Pastor Murray, I watch your program every day. I tried to help a couple of guys who were down on their luck, and it backfired on me. I am just not sure what to do. I hope God is not mad at me because I tried my best to help them.

0: chapter 11, and you see that God himself sent the spirit of slumber on some, there's nothing you can do about it. I will give you some advice. Before you help anyone to any large extent, you plant one seed, and if that seed doesn't grow, it's over. Okay. You don't need to go past that. If that one seed doesn't grow, you see, because only God can make that seed grow, it means they're not interested. Okay. And there's better harvest down the road than creeps. Okay. Janet from Washington. When Jesus comes down to reign with us for 1,000 years, and then he says he will loose the devil for 1,000 years, whoop, that's not true, okay? Does that mean that Satan will be with us again? Also, can you explain the unpardonable sin? If you'll read Revelation chapter 20, you will see that at the end of the 1,000-year reign of teaching with Christ, that Satan is only released for a short season. That's just a very short period. It certainly will not extend past 5 months. I don't think it will be that long. And then comes the judgment, the great white throne judgment. Not certainly 1,000 years. Satan will only have a short season. Read again Revelation chapter 20. The unpardonable sin is, as it is written in Luke chapter 12, verse 10, when you're delivered up before the synagogue of Satan, if you refuse the Holy Spirit to speak through you, as it is written in Mark chapter 13. Linda from Tennessee, I have been told by people that we are destined when we are born to either go to heaven or hell. What do you think about that? Well, it's a lie. That's what I think about it. Why? Because it absolutely is. You are not judged on empty space, and that's what that would be. You are judged on your actions, on your decisions, on your works, and on your faith, what you do. If you are a hearer and a doer, you're in good shape. I'll say that again. If you are a hearer and a doer, you're in good shape. Otherwise, but God only judges people for what they do. If what you're saying were true, and it isn't, if God knew before this second earth age exactly what everyone would do, born innocent of woman, to make his or her own mind up what they would do, then he would not have brought this second earth age into being. It would have been a waste of time because he would have already known. But you see, when God gives someone free will to love him or love Satan, it is the entity, Linda, that must make his or her mind up which they're going to love, and then they're judged by that. Shirley from Texas, I've been raised in a church that teaches rapture theory. How do I now explain to my children now that it is not true? Well, if know what you're doing. If nothing else, order my tape on rapture doctrine, true or false, okay? And fortify yourself whereby you know from God's word how to document that it's not true. And then lead and guide and help your children, okay? Sammy from Tennessee. Is it a sin for parents to try to control their grown children? My father believes that because he is the parent, that somewhere in the Bible it states that he has the right to forever control us, no matter how old we get. This is based on the fact that he is the same age to us as he was the day we were born. This makes no sense to me. Well, it doesn't to God either. And apparently he's never read Genesis chapter 2, verse 24. I'm going to repeat that again. Apparently, he's never read Genesis chapter 2, verse 24. What does it say? It says, when one marries, you must separate yourself from your mother and father and become one flesh with your mate. Okay. In other words, you begin another family, and it is blocked out as far as that is concerned. An elder must earn respect. And an elder that is not respected is an elder probably that doesn't deserve respect. But respect is love for a parent, and we always love our parents, okay? Bruce from, I don't know what state that is, so I'll just say Bellingham, okay? Thank you for your teachings and service. The question I have is, I have a problem with when I study and read with you the Bible, the wonderful truth, it sounds like it is written for Israelites and his chosen people only. No. And everyone else is a second-class citizen. That's not true. Whomsoever will. And besides, many are Israelites that don't realize they are. God didn't lose them, but they lost their own way because God said, I'm going to blind you, I'm going to scatter you to the world, the four winds, and so he did. But through Christ, Christ came through the tribe of Isaac, okay? Which is to say the seed of Isaac, I should say, better said. And in him all live or die, okay? You either have him or you're not gonna make the eternity. I can report that with sound doctrine, okay? And you might say, well, can you prove that in the Bible? No, in real life. You just wait and see. The judgment's coming. You'll find out then. That's the way you do it, okay? And there is no other way. But it's written to whomsoever will. And through the Israelites came the Savior. And the Savior is for every race, color, and creed, okay? Joanne from Missouri. My daughter just went through a divorce which she didn't want. The church we go to says she can't get remarried unless he commits adultery. Is this true? If not, can you tell me where to find this in the Bible so I can show her also that they say to take the Lord's Supper up on the first day of the week, if this true? Now, as often as you meet, and they met three times a year, at Passover, Pentecost, and the Feast of Tabernacles. And Christ is a Savior and a forgiver. How many times if somebody falls short are you supposed to give them? 7 times 70, that's 490 times, okay? And it would seem that her marriage certainly wasn't made in heaven, or he would never have left her. And I feel that when she repents, and many stand against me on this, but then they're not really Christians if they do. Because Christ forgives all sins but one, and that's the unpardonable sin, and it has nothing to do with adultery, divorce. Divorce is not the unpardonable sin. If without repentance, it would be a sin for her to remarry. But if she repents for anything she might have done to cause the divorce, whether she did or didn't, and just forgive him and let him go, it's as though it never happened, and she starts with a clean slate in our Father's eyes when he forgives her. She's forgiven. Many people, not understanding the law of God's word, can twist things up and put penalties on. Truth sets you free. It doesn't put you in bondage. Let her know that. Johnny from Georgia, I view the program of the teachings of God's word every day. God allows me. I have learned more while studying with Shepherd's Chapel. Question, if no J's are in the Hebrew ABC, example, Jehovah, how help me understand while we say in the name of Jesus. Well, because you're speaking in English, okay? If you were speaking in the Hebrew tongue, when you said Jehovah, you would say Yahweh. Yah, okay, not Jah. Yah, okay. And if you were saying Jesus in the Hebrew tongue, you would say Yeshua, okay. Not Jesus, there is no J in that language. Paul from Georgia, I've been listening to your Bible study almost 3 years. I love the way that, thank you. Can you please explain 1 Thessalonians 4:13 and 18? Is this what others say is the rapture? And if not, what is this? had this event happened already? And if not, when? Thank you so much for teaching about the word. Well, it's the same event that you will find in 1 Corinthians chapter 15, verse 52. At the last trump, we're all changed into spiritual bodies. But you pick the subject up in 1 Thessalonians 4:13, which simply says, I don't want you to be ignorant like the heathen. That if you believe Christ rose from the dead, and if you either do or you're not a Christian, then you better believe also that all those that are asleep or dead in him are with him. They've resurrected also. So they're not out here in a hole in the ground. But we can't perceive them. Why? Because they're already gone. But then at the seventh trump, we will all change into spiritual bodies. Valerie from Nevada. So I went again, and this time the man teaching said, when you die, you go to heaven, and there is two sides, the good and the bad, and that Satan can go from one side to the other. That is not true. Okay, as he pleases. I don't believe God would allow this, but don't know where he got it from. I don't know where he got it from either. He may have got it from Job chapter 1, verse 6, but he's not allowed that privilege any longer because Michael's got him hogtied, okay? Jesus explained both sides of paradise in Luke chapter 16. So I recommend that you read Luke 16 real closely and you'll see both sides, but there's a gulf in between that no one can cross at this time. Millennium, possibility there'll be some crossing. Right now, no one, not Satan or anyone, can cross that gulf. Deb from Pennsylvania, a question on tithing. Is it a tenth of each paycheck I receive child support? Do I give a tenth of that? I get paid weekly. I want to tithe to Shepherd's Chapel. Help me to understand. Well, don't tithe on your child support. That's not yours. That's your child's. Okay. You don't tithe on that. That is your monies to give that child what they need. Okay. Now, I can tell by this that you're probably a single parent and things are pretty close. So when you can't give a full tenth, which at the time that the tithe was set, then it was the government. The church was the government. And that tithe took care of Social Security, the whole bit, all right? So I would recommend that you send a love offering. That's after your expenses are paid and so forth. But at the same time, you're the one that has to make your mind up if God has put a... But don't tithe on the child's child support. That's his to sustain because of the trouble between he and you and the father, okay? Anne from California. Is there a verse that says God is not in control, but Satan is in control of the world at this time? No, there's not one that will say that. Now, let me work with that just a little bit with you. God is definitely on the throne, and God is certainly in control. But he does allow Satan's evil spirit, just as he allows the Holy Spirit, his spirit, to traverse the earth. And he will take you under if you allow it. But you see, God gave us, in the name of Jesus, power and authority over Satan and all our enemies. So we don't have to put up with it. But if you put up with it, he's the prince of darkness, and it's his hour. He'll help you out a bunch, okay? But use your authority. Luke chapter 10, verse 19. Kenny from New Jersey, a brother and I have been spinning the disc on a few questions we have concerning the Bible. We cannot receive tapes or CDs here in this prison, only literature and written correspondence. We were hoping that you could and would offer us insight on our unanswered questions. They are, Is the archangel Michael in Daniel 10:13 actually Jesus? Absolutely not. You know, that's almost sacrilegious. You want to be real careful. I know where it comes from, but Michael is an archangel. Christ is Emmanuel, God with us. Okay, be real careful of that. Okay, what does Revelation 20:14 mean? Well, it's the great white throne judgment, and when Satan is released a short season at the end of the millennium, at the end of the 1,000-year period, then comes the white throne judgment. Does the word God in the Bible come from the Hebrew word Elohim, and what does Elohim mean? The word God comes from simply El, E-L in the Hebrew tongue, okay? Elohim is plural. It's God and his children, okay? Georgia from North Carolina. What will happen to the good people who were brought up in good homes but believe differently than we do? And you're speaking of non-Christians. Well, they will either convert, or in the millennium they will have an opportunity to learn, okay? God never judges anyone that doesn't have a fair chance. And many would say, well, are you teaching there's second chance? Uh-uh, not a second chance. If they didn't have a chance coming out the gate, God's not going to condemn them to hell when they didn't know any better, okay? Alan from Oklahoma. Realizing the Bible indicates we will be judged on our deeds, my question is, if we are forgiven for our sins, then what deeds will be judged on are good ones? And just as important, are there different degrees or levels of rewards? Well, you could assume there would be, in as much as our rewards or righteous acts create the fine linen we wear as robes in heaven. Some won't have much robe, okay? Your deeds that are bad are sins. And if you repent for your sins, those deeds are erased. The good deeds are recorded, and on repentance, they still stay there. And that is your reward in that final judgment. All right, and we're out of time again. Hey, I love you all. I hope you're going to enjoy this book of Deuteronomy. It is the law given forth in the layperson's terms. I think you'll love it. I think you'll enjoy it. Most of all, God loves you for the fact you study chapter by chapter, verse by verse. Makes his day. When you make his day, boy, is he going to make yours. We are brought to you by your tithes and offerings. If we have helped you, then you help us keep coming to you. Once you do that, you know what? When you bless God, he will always, I do mean always, bless you. But there's one thing that's more important than anything else, and it's this, that you listen good now, you stay in his word every day. In his word is a good day, even with trouble. You know why? Because Jesus, Yeshua, is the living word.
1: 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We hope you have enjoyed studying God's word here on the Shepherd's Chapel Family Bible Study Hour with Pastor Arnold Murray. 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We invite you to join us for the next in-depth Bible study each weekday at this same time. Thank you for watching today's program, and God bless you.

The book of Deuteronomy. The law was given as our schoolmaster. Have you been to school on God's Word? Certainly one way to go there is to study the book of Deuteronomy. Probably the most exciting thing that Deuteronomy has to offer for you is that great song of Moses, that those that overcome the false Messiah in the end generation will be singing. The law itself being the schoolmaster that keeps us out of trouble in these flesh bodies. Again, an education in taming that part of you that oftentimes needs taming through the old schoolmaster, that great book, Deuteronomy, the law, and its set ways of keeping you from harm's way even in this generation. You're going to enjoy it.

worthy. Unfortunately, many churches attempt to limit who is able to partake of Holy Communion. They tell their congregation that they must be worthy before they can partake of the holy sacraments, that is to say, the wine and the bread from the Lord's table. Their traditions many times prevent those who need forgiveness and a clean slate the most from receiving it. You know, if we all waited until we were worthy to partake of communion, none of us would ever take of communion because we're not worthy. Jesus Christ is worthy. None of us, try as we might, are worthy of God's mercy and his truth. Jacob realized this fact. Let's begin our study today in Genesis chapter 32, verse 1. Now, Jacob had just made a covenant with his uncle and father-in-law, Laban, and was going his way back into the land from which he came. Chapter 32, verse 1, we ask that word of wisdom in Yeshua's precious names. Father, we ask you to open eyes, open ears this day. Genesis chapter 32, verse 1, and it reads, "And Jacob went on his way, and the angels of God met him." Can you imagine the angels of God meeting you? What an awesome feeling that would be. "And when Jacob saw them, he said, 'This is God's host.' And he called the name of that place Mahanaim." Mahanaim, if you translate it, means two hosts of camps. "And Jacob sent messengers before him to Esau, his brother," in fact, he's his twin, "unto the land of Seir, the country of Edom." Now in chapter 27, verse 41, Esau had made it known that he wanted to kill Jacob. When Isaac, their father, gave Jacob a better blessing than what Esau received, Esau was angry. And he said, "I'm going to wait until the mourning period for Isaac is over, and then I'm going to slay Jacob." "And he commanded them, saying, 'Thus shall ye speak unto my lord Esau. Thy servant," and that's not actually true, as part of the blessing from Isaac in chapter 27, verse 40, was that Esau would always serve Jacob, "saith thus, I have sojourned with Laban and stayed there until now." Of course, Laban is their mother's brother, making him their uncle. And again, he's Jacob's father-in-law because Jacob married Leah and Rachel. "And I have oxen and asses, flocks and men servants and women servants, and I have sent to tell my lord that I may find grace in thy sight." He's trying to butter Esau up a little bit, and hopefully 20 years has passed since the blessings occurred, so he's hoping that Esau has matured a little bit. But obviously Jacob has been receiving God's blessings. He's a wealthy man. "And the messengers returned to Jacob, saying, 'We came to thy brother Esau, and also he cometh to meet thee, and 400 men with him.'" Uh-oh, 400 men. I don't think that's a welcoming committee, do you? "Then Jacob was greatly afraid and distressed, and he divided the people that was with him, and the flocks and herds and the camels, into two bands." This is a pretty good strategy on his part. If Esau is coming with evil on his mind and his intent, if they're separated, it might be that half survive the onslaught. Jacob will be wrestling someone a whole lot more powerful than Esau by the end of this chapter, though. "And said, 'If Esau come to the one company and smite it, then the other company which is left shall escape." At least half would be saved. "And Jacob said, 'O God of my father Abraham, and God of my father Isaac, the Lord which saidst unto me, return unto thy country and to thy kindred, and I will deal well with thee.'" He's calling on God's promise to him before he left.
to go home. This is a good thing to do when you've got trouble. Go to your Heavenly Father. The reason we came here, verse 10, I am not worthy of the least of all the mercies and of all the truth which thou hast showed unto thy servant. For with my staff I passed over this Jordan, and now I am become two bands. This word worthy, check it out in your Strong's. It means I am less than all. Or maybe it could be, you could think of it as, who am I to receive even the least of your mercies and your truth? Jacob not feeling worthy. Deliver me, I pray thee, from the hand of my brother, from the hand of Esau. For I fear him, lest he will come and smite me and the mother with the children. He's worried about his wives, his concubines, and his children as well. And thou saidest, I will surely do thee good, and make thy seed as the sand of the sea, which cannot be numbered for a multitude. If Esau kills me and my sons, the promise that you made to Abraham cannot be fulfilled. So please don't allow that to happen. And he lodged there that same night, and took of that which came to his hand a present for Esau, his brother. And you're going to see he's going to put quite a healthy present to his brother Esau, trying to butter him up, I think. Maybe a bribe, you could even think of it. 200 she-goats and 20 he-goats, 200 ewes and 20 rams, 30 milch camels with their colts, 40 kine, in other words, for cattle, and 10 bulls, 20 she-asses, and 10 foals. Again, that's a pretty handsome gift that he's put together for his brother Esau. And he delivered them into the hand of his servants, every drove by themselves, and said unto his servants, pass over before me, and put a space betwixt drove and drove. There's going to be more than three droves of these gifts. And what he's saying is, put some distance between yourselves. Don't let Esau see all of the present at one time. Kind of improve the presentation a little bit. Just when he thinks, oh, wow, look at all this. Then, boom, more comes up. So that's what he's improving the presentation. And he commanded the foremost, saying, when Esau my brother meeteth thee, and asketh thee, saying, whose art thou, and whither goest thou, and whose are these before thee? Then thou shalt say, they be thy servant Jacob's. Here he's being very humble, thy servant Jacob's. It is a present sent unto my lord Esau, and behold also he is behind us. Jacob is going to be here before too long. And so commanded he the second and the third, and all that followed the droves, saying, on this manner shall ye speak unto Esau when ye find him. Verse 20, and say ye moreover, behold, thy servant Jacob is behind us. For he said, I will appease him with the present that goeth before me, and afterward I will see his face, peradventure he will accept of me. This of me in the Hebrew is accept my face. So went the present over before him, and himself, Jacob, lodged that night in the company. And he rose up that night and took his two wives, and his two women servants, his concubines, and his 11 sons, and passed over the ford Jabbok, Benjamin not yet born. And he took them and sent them over the brook, and sent over that he had. Verse 24, and Jacob was left alone there, and wrestled a man with him until the breaking of the day. Hosea chapter 12, verses 3 through 5, we learn that this man is the angel of the Lord. That's the Lord himself, Yahweh. And when he, Jacob, saw that he prevailed not against him, he touched the hollow of his thigh. I should say the he there was the Lord, touched Jacob's thigh. And the hollow of Jacob's thigh was out of joint as he wrestled with him. Jacob was stubborn.
And he said, Let me go, for the day breaketh. The angel of the Lord said, Let me go. And he said, I will not let thee go, except thou bless me. Jacob was pretty tough. This reminded me of fighting all night, reminded me of when I was in school days. And if someone threatened you with a fight, the common response in the school that I went to was, yeah, you better bring your lantern and your lunch. In other words, you may whip me, but it's going to take a long time. Bring your lantern and your lunch. And he said unto him, What is thy name? And he said, Jacob. And he, the angel of the Lord, said, Thy name shall be called no more Jacob, but Israel, the Prince of God. For as a prince hast thou power with God and with men, and hast prevailed. This to me proves that God will test you. He'll test your okra to see what you're made of. You know, there's a spiritual war going on, and he doesn't want to go into battle with someone he can't depend on. So that's the reason he will test your okra. I think that's what he was doing with Jacob here. And Jacob asked him and said, Tell me, I pray thee, thy name. And he said, Wherefore is it that thou dost ask after my name? And he blessed him there. And Jacob called the name of the place Peniel. Peniel, if you translate it, means the face of God. For I have seen God face to face, and my life is preserved. It was a common thought at this time that if you saw God's face, there's only one way you could do that. That's if you were dead. And that's the reason that God appeared to man and manifest himself in a form that man could see him in the form of the angel of the Lord. And as he passed over Penuel, the sun rose upon him, and he halted or limped upon his thigh. This touching of the thigh or the groin was a vow on the seed that would come forth. Therefore the children of Israel eat not of the sinew which shrank, which is upon the hollow of the thigh unto this day, because he touched the hollow of Jacob's thigh and the sinew that shrank. We're not going to continue on into chapter 33, but if we did, and you can do it on your own, we would learn that Esau did forgive Jacob. And when he saw him, they embraced and kissed and wept. And so Esau did forgive Jacob. Jesus instructed his apostles to not waste the word of God on those who are not worthy. Turn with me to Matthew, New Testament, Matthew chapter 10. I'm going to pick it up with verse 5.

Jesus is preparing his disciples to be apostles, ones who are sent forth, is what the very word apostle means. Verse 5 of chapter 10 in Matthew, "These 12 Jesus sent forth and commanded them, saying, Go not into the way of the Gentiles, and into any city of the Samaritans enter ye not." The 12 disciples have just become apostles, those who are sent forth, the very meaning of the word. Jesus was sent to only the house, the lost sheep of the house of Israel. You can document that in chapter 15, verse 24 of this same book. Samaritans, Samaria, when the captivity to the Assyrian came about, they took most of the people out of Samaria, which was the capital of the 10 northern tribes. And they brought in foreigners from all over the world. Many of them were heathen, and what you had in Samaria was a mixed bag of peoples, a mixed bag of religions. And of course, after the price was paid on the cross, salvation was open to all, including the Gentiles, whomsoever will. But go rather to the lost sheep of the house of Israel. And as ye go, preach, saying, the kingdom of heaven is at hand. Had they accepted Messiah, the kingdom would have come in, the king and his dominion. They didn't accept him. They crucified him. Heal the sick, cleanse the lepers, raise the dead, cast out devils. Freely ye have received, freely give. I say the same thing to you. You have received the truth freely. Freely give it to your brothers and sisters who are lost in this world of darkness. And all these things, the healing of the sick, cleansing, the raising the dead. Of course, it wasn't the power of the apostles that brought that about. It was the power of the name of Jesus Christ. Don't ever forget that. Provide neither gold nor silver nor brass in your purses. You're not going to need to take a bunch of money with you. Nor scrip, this is a begging bag, for your journey. Neither two coats, neither shoes, nor yet staves or staffs. For the workman is worthy of his meat. The workman is worthy of his hire. God's saying, don't take a lot of things with you. Travel light, and I'll take care of you. And he'll take care of his elect when they're accomplishing his will as well. And into whatsoever city or town ye shall enter, inquire who in it is worthy, and there abide till ye go thence. This word worthy means deserving or of a godly sort. Those who are deserving to hear the word, those who want to hear the word. You know, this is something we should learn when we're planting seeds. If someone is willing to listen to you and sit down and read the Bible with you, share the truth with them. But if they laugh at you and laugh at the word, you don't have to take their insults. Shake the dust off your feet and move on to somebody else who wants to hear the word of God. That's what Jesus is saying here. If people aren't interested, don't waste your time. In another place in the New Testament, he'd say, don't cast your pearls before swine. That's what he meant by that, was don't waste the pearls are pearls of truth, God's word. Don't waste God's word on those who are not interested. Verse 12, and when you come into an house, salute it. Salute it is shalom, and it means peace. And if the house be worthy, let your peace come upon it. But if it be not worthy, let your peace return to you. Take it back. And whosoever shall not receive you, nor hear your words, when you depart out of that house or city, shake off the dust of your feet. Don't even carry the dust of the streets of that town out on your feet with you. And you know, this is something that we've practiced at Shepherd's Chapel for years and years. If we're in a television market and paying for television time, which they don't give that stuff away, we pay for all of it, obviously. But
We have a way of tracking whether the area is supporting the chapel or not. Is it covering the television time is what we want to know. And if we've been in a market for a year, and if it's covering itself halfway, we'll stay. But if we stay another year and they're still not paying for the television time, we kick the dust off our feet and move on to some place that is interested in supporting hearing the word of God. It's worked out well for many decades. Verse 15. Verily I say unto you, it shall be more tolerable for the land of Sodom and Gomorrah in the day of judgment than for that city that would not listen to the word of God. Sodom and Gomorrah were perverse. You talk about perversion. You had sodomy. That's where the word sodomy comes from going on. He destroyed Sodom and Gomorrah, Father did. And if it's going to be more tolerable for them on Judgment Day, for those that aren't interested in hearing the word of God, I have pity on them. Paul encourages us to walk worthy of our calling. Turn with me to Ephesians chapter 4. Just after 2 Corinthians, you've got the Galatians, and then you will find Ephesians. If you have a King James Version Bible, Ephesians chapter 4, verse 1, Paul speaking, I therefore, the prisoner of the Lord, beseech you that you walk worthy of the vocation wherewith ye are called. This word worthy is axios in the Greek. It means appropriately or after a godly sort. So Paul's encouraging us to walk worthy of the invitation, that's what a vocation is, wherewith ye are called. Some are called, some are chosen. With all lowliness, that's humility, and meekness, with long suffering, that's patience, forbearing one another in love. And you know, love is the glue that holds the many-membered body together. Endeavoring, in other words, to be diligent, to keep the unity of the Spirit, the Holy Spirit, in the bond of peace. Peace bonds Christians together. You know, when we gather together to worship Him in this sanctuary, I know I have a feeling of peace, and I know you all feel that feeling as well, that peace that comes with the Holy Spirit is present. There is one body and one Spirit, even as ye are called in one hope of your calling. We're going to see seven ones here. Spiritual completeness, spiritual perfection. One Lord, one faith. You could think of faith as doctrine. One baptism. One God and Father of all, who is above all and through all and in you all. Here we have proof that Paul was a southerner. He said, you all. Verse 7. But unto every one of us is given grace according to the measure of the gift of Christ. Grace you could think of as unmerited favor. None of us are worthy of his favor, but he gives it to us anyway. That's what unmerited favor means. We don't deserve it, but he gives it to us anyway. Wherefore he saith, when he ascended on high, David said this, he led captivity captive and gave gifts unto men. He defeated death when he died on the cross. Where did David say this? Psalm 68, verse 18. Now that he ascended, what is it but that he also descended first into the lower parts of the earth? Well, what's this talking about? Well, what did Jesus do after he was crucified? 1 Peter chapter 3, verses 18 and 19. He went to the prisoners. Those are the people who had died before the price was paid on the cross. It wouldn't be fair for God to judge people who lived under the law equally with those who lived in the dispensation of grace.
So Jesus went to those that had died previously before he died on the cross, and he preached the gospel, the good news to them. 1 Peter chapter 4, many of them heard and believed. He that descended is the same also that ascended up far above all heavens, that he might fill all things. This made me think about Matthew chapter 5, verse 17, when Jesus said, I didn't come to change the law. Not one jot or tittle of the law did I come to change. I came to fulfill the law. And he, Christ, gave some apostles and some prophets and some evangelists and some pastors and teachers. There's a difference between evangelists and pastors. Evangelists are gifted in bringing people into the faith. But a pastor should be a teacher. The very word, the etymology of it is pasture, to prepare spiritually the word of God for the flock, for the sheep, for the perfecting of the saints. Now, none of us are perfect. This means complete or thorough. For the work of the ministry, for the edifying of the body of Christ. And we should edify the body, not tear it down. Till we all come in the unity of the faith or the doctrine and of the knowledge of the Son of God unto a perfect man, unto the measure of the stature of the fullness of Christ. Moffat translates this, reaching the full measure of development which belongs to the fullness of Christ. That we henceforth be no more children, that we mature, that we grow up, tossed to and fro, and carried about with the every wind of doctrine of John the Baptist. In Matthew chapter 11, verse 7, Jesus would say, what did you go down there to see? A reed blown back and forth? No, John was steadfast, and that's what we should be, is steadfast. Not blown by the doctrine this way, and then another doctrine comes along and we're blown that way. Be steadfast. By the sleight, and this is the fraud or the deceit of men, and cunning craftiness whereby they lie in wait to deceive. Study God's word and you won't be deceived. Those who are immature in the word of God will be deceived. Verse 15, but speaking the truth in love may grow up into him in all things, which is the head, even Christ. In 1 Corinthians chapter 3, verse 11, we learn that Christ is the foundation. Here we learn he is both the head and the foundation. Are you worthy of the kingdom of God? Turn with me to 2 Thessalonians chapter 1. Just before Hebrews, you have Philemon, Timothy, and then Thessalonians. 2 Thessalonians chapter 1, verse 1. Paul and Silvanus, that's Silas, and Timotheus, that's Timothy, under the church of the Thessalonians in God our Father and the Lord Jesus Christ, a salutation. Grace unto you and peace from God our Father and the Lord Jesus Christ. That's where all peace, true peace of mind comes from, your Heavenly Father. We are bound to thank God always for you, brethren, as it is meet, as it's deserving or worthy, because that your faith groweth exceedingly. Paul is proud of this church. And the charity, that's love, of every one of you all toward each other aboundeth. Again, love is the glue that binds the many-membered body together. So that we ourselves glory in you and the churches of God for your patience and faith in all your persecutions and tribulations that ye endure. Now note, there's not a period ending verse 4. Which means verse 5 is a continuation of what we've read in verse 4.
that your patience and faith in all your persecutions and tribulations that ye endure. Christians aren't promised a rose garden. As we said when we were covering about Jacob, God will test your okra. Why? He wants to know how you're going to handle it. There's a spiritual war coming, beloved, and he doesn't want people that are going to faint at the first sign of trouble. Again, verse 5 continues on from persecutions and tribulations that ye endure, which is a manifest token of the righteous judgment of God, that ye may be counted worthy of the kingdom of God, for which ye also suffer. 1 Corinthians 2:9, it states there that eye hath not seen, nor ear heard, nor hath it entered into the hearts of men the things that God has prepared for those who love him. It's going to be fantastic, beloved. Do you believe that? I know you do. But are you worthy of it? Do you endure with patience the persecutions and the tribulations? It's going to get worse before it gets better, folks. So fasten your chin straps. Pull yourself up by your bootstraps if you ever feel like you're down. And be ready. Be ready. Verse 6. Seeing it is a righteous thing with God to recompense tribulation to them that trouble you. What did that say? God is going to pay back those who trouble you. I've seen it time and time again. In Psalm 105 verse 15, touch not mine anointed and do my prophets no harm. And God means it. I've seen it time and time again that one of God's elect, if someone offends you, you don't have to recompense them. Just wait around 3 months, 4 months. God will recompense them. And that verse says so, and it's true. And to you who are troubled, rest with us. You ever have trouble? You ever feel like the storms of life are beating you down? Don't overlook that verse. And to you who are troubled, rest with us. Who is our rest? Our Sabbath is Jesus Christ. If you don't have that, you have no rest, I'll assure you. When the Lord Jesus shall be revealed from heaven, the second advent, with his mighty angels, in flaming fire, taking vengeance on them that know not God and obey not the gospel of our Lord Jesus Christ. They're so tied up in the traditions of men that they prevent people from taking Holy Communion because they're not worthy. The traditions of men makes void the word of God. Who shall be punished with everlasting destruction from the presence of the Lord? No kingdom for them. They're going into the lake of fire. And from the glory of his power. Verse 10, when he shall come to be glorified in his saints and to be admired in all them that believe, because our testimony among you was believed in that day. When the elect are delivered up before the Antichrist, their testimony will be that of the Holy Spirit. The Holy Spirit will speak through you. Even the gainsayers, the doubters, will believe. Wherefore also we pray always for you that our God would count you worthy of this calling. Are you worthy? And fulfill all the good pleasure of his goodness and the work of faith with power. Verse 12, that the name of our Lord Jesus Christ may be glorified in you and ye in him, according to the grace of our God and the Lord Jesus Christ. You know, you, God's elect, are the special forces in God's army. There's a spiritual war coming, and God expects some to do the heavy lifting.
That's you. But guess what? If you're willing to do the heavy lifting, you also receive heavy blessings, even today. In conclusion, turn with me to Revelation chapter 5. There's one thing that no one is worthy of, with one exception. Revelation chapter 5.

And I saw in the right hand of him that sat on the throne, who would be sitting on the throne? The King, God. A book written within and on the backside, sealed with seven seals. This book is the Word of God. And I saw a strong angel proclaiming with a loud voice, "Who is worthy to open the book?" This word book in the Greek is biblion, Bible, "and to loose the seals thereof." There is only one who's worthy, and he is the living Word of God. "And no man in heaven nor in earth, neither under the earth, was able to open the book, neither to look thereon." That pretty much covers everybody. Above earth, in the earth, below the earth, that's everyone. No one was worthy. "And I," this is John, "wept much because no man was found worthy to open and to read the book, neither to look thereon. And one of the elders saith unto me, Weep not. Behold, the Lion of the tribe of Judah," he's called Ariel in Isaiah chapter 29, "the root of David," you know, the key of David. It was through David that Jesus Christ would come, out of the root of Jesse, "hath prevailed to open the book and to loose the seven seals thereof." He is worthy. "And I beheld, and lo, in the midst of the throne and of the four beasts," these are the living creatures, the Zoon and the Zoe, "and in the midst of the elders stood a lamb as it had been slain," Christ crucified, "having seven horns and seven eyes, which are the seven spirits of God sent forth unto all the earth." We're going to learn what those seven spirits are before we conclude this lesson. What are these seven eyes? Are you familiar with Zechariah chapter 3 and 4? When Zerubbabel is holding that plummet and there are seven eyes in the world. Those are the eyes of the 7,000, God's elect, running through the earth. The elect are his eyes. "And he," this is Christ, "came and took the book out of the right hand of him that sat upon the throne." He, the living Word, is worthy. "And when he had taken the book, the four beasts," it's the living creatures, "and 24 elders fell down before the Lamb, having every one of them harps and golden vials full of odors," or incense, "which are the prayers of the saints. And they sung a new song, saying, Thou," referring to Christ, "art worthy to take the book and to open the seals thereof. For thou wast slain and hast redeemed us to God by the blood out of every kindred and tongue and people and nation." That includes everyone, whomsoever will. "And hast made us unto our God kings and priests, and we shall reign on the earth." Those of you who don't worship the Antichrist, Revelation chapter 20, verse 4, 5, and 6, will reign with Christ 1,000 years. "And I beheld and I heard the voice of many angels round about the throne and the beast and the elders. And the number of them was 10,000 times 10,000 and thousands of thousands." That's a Hebraism, a figure of speech that means countless. And I don't know how many times I've had the question come up in broadcast, "Are you saying there are only 144,000 that are going to make it into the eternity?" Of course not. There are 10,000 times 10,000 and thousands of God's children who will be in the eternity. Verse 12 to conclude, "saying with a loud voice," you want to know what the seven spirits of God are? Listen up. "Worthy is the Lamb that was slain to receive 1, power, 2, riches, 3, wisdom, 4, strength, 5, honor, and 6, glory, and 7, blessing." Those are the seven.

0: not worthy. Let's go to his throne. Yahweh, Heavenly Father, we thank you for your word, Father. We thank you for the word that tells us how to be pleasing to you. You have a group here, Father, that wants to please you, Father. Continue to reveal your will through your word, through your spirit, to the Holy Spirit, Father. Let everything we do the rest of this day be the honor and glory of your name. In Jesus' precious name, amen.
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0: Written by a biblical archaeologist, an expert, by the name of E. Raymond Capp, called The Traditions of Glastonbury. It's a book that you can order. It's item number 6 for $12. We also have a DVD for $25. So if you're interested in that subject, you might give that a consideration. Phyllis from Michigan. No mention is made of different races of people God placed on earth the sixth day, such as American Indians, Chinese, Spanish, etc. If Noah's flood only involved his part of the world, the other races would not have been involved in God's cleansing of that part of the earth. I would like to hear your comments. Well, there's two possibilities concerning Noah's flood. You're right. All the races survived the flood. So either the whole world was not flooded, the cleansing that you were talking about. What was the purpose of the flood? Well, Satan's plan was for the fallen angels to disrupt or defile the seed line to Messiah. God's response, the flood, to wipe out the descendants of the Nephilim, the fallen angels, which were called Geber. The second possibility is, what did God instruct Noah to do? He said, take two of every flesh. Well, let me ask you, if there were a Chinese couple there, would they be flesh? Of course they'd be flesh. So it's possible that he took of the races on the ark, and then the whole world was flooded. One of those two had to be in what happened. Barbara in Florida. How do you redeem the firstborn child? Well, you don't at this point in time. In ancient times, when Israel was first coming out of Egypt, God first claimed the firstborn of all the tribes to serve in the temple. That didn't work out so well. So what he did was he took the Levites, but then the people of Israel had to redeem their firstborn. And all that meant was that there was a certain amount of money that had to be given to the priest for their maintenance and sustenance. Exodus 13 discusses redemption of the firstborn of man. Also in Leviticus 27 discusses the redemption money for various forms of vows. Rosa in Kentucky, I was wanting to know if you would consider speaking about the Book of Enoch. Well, we don't offer the Book of Enoch in our library. That probably tells you that we don't think it's all that important or of that much value. You would be correct. Having said all that, we do know the source for this book that prints many of the books that we do offer. And if you would like that information, you can call or write for the information on where you can obtain the Book of Enoch. Tracy in Oklahoma. how does God match parents with children? Well, the fact that God knows which soul goes into which embryo can be proven many places in the Bible. I choose Jeremiah chapter 1, verse 5. And Jeremiah is saying there, you know, God, you need to check, you need to choose somebody else other than me. They're not going to listen to me. I'm just a youth. And God said, Jeremiah, I knew you before I placed you in your mother's womb and ordained you to be a prophet. So it's obvious from that that God knows which soul he places in which embryo. Now, how God does it, only that, only God, we don't know why God does it, we do know that he does it. Alana from Missouri, I love your teaching. Thank you for your kind comments. I thought the dinosaurs were in the first Earth Age. How can we also be in the first Earth Age? And I think by we, she means man in the flesh. The dinosaurs were in the first Earth Age. We know they were here because they left fossils. If you've ever witnessed a reassembled fossil of a dinosaur, they're awesome. They're huge. But you see, there was no man in the flesh on Earth during the first Earth Age, only spiritual man in the first Earth Age. Flesh man did not come about, the womb of woman did not come about until the second Earth Age. Ruth in Missouri, I am black and I am from the six-day creation. Yes, that's correct. Genesis chapter 1 will bear that out. Were Noah and Jeremiah black? No, neither Noah nor Jeremiah were black. They were both descendants of Adam, therefore they were Adamic. Now, does that mean they're any better than blacks? No. The end of Genesis chapter 1, verse 1, you mentioned you knew you were of the six-day creation, which occurs in Genesis chapter 1. God said at the end of that chapter, God looked upon all he had made in his creation, and it was good. That's what he thinks about his creation. It's good. John in Wisconsin, thank you for teaching. I have really finally learned so much. Well, we're glad you're learning. Encourage you to keep studying. My question, as we have no memory of what we did in the first world age before being born a woman in this age, so is it possible we have sinned in that age? Should we or could we now, after Jesus became our Passover, could we pray for forgiveness for any possible sins we did in the first Earth Age? Well, you could, but there really isn't any need to ask for forgiveness what you did in the first Earth Age. God isn't going to hold you accountable for what you did in the first Earth Age. You see, it's what happens in this, the second, and the reason for the second Earth Age is that a third of his children in the first Earth Age followed Satan. He didn't want to destroy a third of his children. That's the reason that we have this, the second Earth Age, and at the end of the millennium, people will be judged either into the eternity or into the lake of fire. But everyone's given a chance at grace. Grace means God's unmerited favor. He sacrificed his only son, Jesus Christ, to pay for our sins. And upon his belief and acceptance, we are saved. Patricia from Alabama, I can't thank God for the videos. I continue to thank God for the videos of your father. Well, thank you very much. I learn something every time we go through each book, I as well. Hope all is well and continue blessings on Shepherd's Chapel. And maybe a little pastoral comment there. I don't get to spend a lot of time with you these days, but let me tell you, Shepherd's Chapel has never been on more solid ground than what they are right now. And I'm not taking anything away for that. It was Pastor Arnold Murray who built this ministry. I'm not taking credit for it for sure. But as far as, you know, he taught everyone in this organization well. And I'm extremely proud of the staff that I have working with me at Shepherd's Chapel now. At first, you know, we were striking out a couple times. Now, then we began hitting singles, and then we began hitting doubles. Now I got a lot of folks who are hitting home runs, and the chapel has never been on stronger financial footing. And again, I'm extremely proud and thankful for the crew and staff that we have working at Shepherd's Chapel. Then you say, I teach God's truth on the videos that I have, chapter by chapter, verse by verse. It's a good feeling helping God's children come out of darkness, bondage from churches. My question, I write what goes on around the world. We hear talks of peace in certain countries. Now, do you think labor pains are getting closer to the birth of a new age? I sure do think the labor pangs are getting closer and closer. It all will come down on God's time frame. It's His schedule that's important, not when we think it should happen, but when He says it will happen, it will happen. Watch, watchman, watch. Joel from Illinois, thank you for your kind comments. Will it be better to be dead when the Antichrist appears? We won't have to be worried about food or money or worshiping the Antichrist. Well, Joel, if you were one of God's elect, you wouldn't be dead when the Antichrist appears. You see, that's one of the requirements, is that you're here in the flesh. Some of you have a destiny, and that destiny is to be delivered up before the Antichrist. Now, if you're worried about what you're going to do at that time, you're probably not one of God's elect, because I can tell you haven't studied God's word enough to know that God's going to be with us. God's going to provide what we need to accomplish His will and His plan. So, and you can't do that if you're dead. James from North Carolina. And thanks again for your kind comments. Your question, I was understanding, what do you say to the father when you eat meat that has pork in it? I don't know what to say because it is told from him that's bad meats, everything pork and chicken. I don't know where people are getting the idea that chicken is unclean, but that's not true. Pork is unclean, as we learn in Leviticus chapter 11. Chicken is not listed there as unclean. You say, I don't want to blow smoke in God's nose. And he's referring to Isaiah chapter 65, verse 5, where it states that those who are holier than thou and those who eat swine's flesh are like smoke in God's nose. Eating unclean foods is a sin against your flesh, not your soul. If you eat unclean foods, you're going to be unhealthy. That's the reason they're called the health laws. So if I were you and you fall short, and I fall short from time to time. My wife and I just got back from the Gulf Coast, and when I go down there, I'm going to eat some shrimp. And I know shrimp is unclean. What do I do after I've eaten it? I repent, and I pray for God's discipline to eat clean. All right, Jessica from Minnesota. What did Noah and his family eat on the ark? What do the animals eat? Well, I know what you're thinking. Oops, the lion ate one of the goats. What are we going to do? You know, I know that there were a lot of miracles going on the ark. You get that many animals on that ship for that period of time. Bill Cosby did a deal about Noah and the ark that's hilarious. If you've never heard it, you might give it a listen. He's kind of fallen from grace, so maybe not. But anyway, I think God was in control of the ark, and indeed there were a lot of miracles going on. And besides that, the clean animals, he was to take seven of them, because when they got off of the ark, he was to make sacrifice. If he sacrificed one of the goats and there were only two goats, there'd be a problem. and in Ohio, when Christ returns, will all people be turned into the spiritual body? Yes, indeed. And 1 Corinthians chapter 15, verse 50, we learn that no flesh and blood can enter the kingdom of God. And it goes on to say in 1 Corinthians 15, 52, that at the last trump, that's the seventh trump, that's when Jesus returns, that that all will be changed in the twinkling of an eye. Zechariah chapter 14, verse 12, in the following verses, gives a second witness to that there will be no more flesh at that point in time. Philip in Michigan, "Get behind me, Satan, please explain." Well, in Matthew chapter 4, Satan attempted to tempt Christ. Christ showed us how to handle Satan at that time when he said, "Get thee hence." Well, remember, Satan promised him. He took him up to a pinnacle and he said, "Look at everything you see, and if you'll worship me, I'll give it to you." He'll do the same to you. He'll tell you, "Worship me and I'll do anything that you want." Jesus, what did he say to him? He said, "Get thee hence, Satan." That's the same as "get behind me, Satan." You always want to remember to do that in the name of Jesus Christ. Kathy in Arkansas, "Family, will you know them in heaven? Please give verses as to where I can read about this." In Ezekiel chapter 44, verse 25, we learn there that the Zadok, the priest of the millennial age, the elect, will be able to go to their immediate family members to help them during the millennium. That's no flesh, only spirit. Now, to go to them to help them, they would have to know them. They would have to recognize them. So, yes, you will be able to recognize family in the millennium and the eternity as well. I'm out of time. I want you all to know that I love you a great deal. Why? Because you enjoy studying God's Word in depth. And you know what? It makes His day. When He looks down from heaven and He sees you with the letter that He wrote to you, the Bible open, and seeking knowledge of Him and how to be pleasing to Him, it makes His day. Blessings are always going to follow. Stay in His Word every day. His Word is so, so helpful to us. One thing, though, that's most important is this. You stay in His Word. Stay in His Word every day. You know why? Because Jesus is the living Word.
2: 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Once again, that's Shepherd's Chapel, P.O. 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We invite you to join us for the next in-depth Bible study each weekday at the same time. Thank you for watching today's program, and God bless you.

The book of Peter. Here we have two books, 1st and 2nd Peter, that are absolutely fascinating. That great old fisherman telling us, leading us, directing us, guiding us, going into the depth, if you would, in that second book, into the three earth ages, giving the most accurate recorded account of the events that transpire and document that there are three earth ages, that there was one before this one, and one to come. Peter, the great fisherman, which in his gentleness and his kindness brings us two books, the books of Peter, that lead, guide, direct, even in your daily life, that teach and show you how to be happy, how to find that peace of mind, and to know yourself. The books of Peter, I know you're going to enjoy them.

0: Welcome to the Shepherd's Chapel Network Family Bible Study Hour with Pastor Dennis Murray. Wisdom is understanding God's Word. Pastor Murray's unique teaching approach brings God's Word alive with meaning as he takes you on a chapter-by-chapter, verse-by-verse study of God's letter to you, the Bible. And now, here is Pastor Dennis Murray.
1: Good day to you. God bless you. Welcome to Shepherd's Chapel. Welcome to this Family Bible Study Hour. Ready to get back into our Father's Word here at the chapel? We're going to pick it up today, Numbers chapter 5, verse 3. We invite you to get your Bible. We're getting ready to have an old-fashioned Bible study here at the chapel. We invite you to get your Bible. We'd love to have you. We came to chapter 5 in our last lecture, just got the first two verses knocked off. And in chapter 5, we find necessary laws or required laws, as you can think about it. And I made the point that Israel's been at Sinai for almost a complete year at this point. We're at the second month of the second year. They came to Sinai in the third month of the first year. And a lot of the law has already been given to Moses, and we find a couple of amendments to the law here. And I'll make the point once again, God didn't forget or leave a part of the law off. I think what happened was Moses, after he received the law from God and had a chance to absorb it and think about it, had a couple questions, and so he asked for clarification. That's a good thing to do when you're not sure of something. Ask for a clarification. Don't go guessing or running off on your own agenda. So with that, let's hit the ground running today. We ask that word of wisdom in Yeshua Jesus' precious name, Father. We ask you to open eyes, open ears this day. We'd come to the fact that God commanded that the lepers, those with issues that made them unclean, and those who were unclean because they had been in contact with the dead, were to be put out of the camp. In other words, get anything unclean away from you. Verse 3, both male and female shall ye put out, without the camp shall ye put them, that they defile not their camps in the midst whereof I dwell. The I, of course, the Lord speaking there. And the camps, the four major camps of Israel, the standard bearers being Judah, Ephraim, Dan, and Reuben, and not necessarily in any special order. But in the law had been given concerning the leper and those with an issue and the dead in the book of Leviticus. And there was a prescribed way that the leprosy was to be determined by the priest. Also, one who was cured of leprosy, it was seen as a reprieve from God, in that zarah in the Hebrew means one who is to strike, is zarah, and one who has leprosy was seen as one stricken with the disease by the Lord. But there were means of cleansing yourself. Once the priest had pronounced you clean of the leprosy, there was a set procedure to go through. Also, those who had come in contact with the dead, we'll see in chapter 19, the water of separation, which one of the ingredients in that is the red heifer, the ashes of a red heifer, something that most of you are familiar with. Verse 4, and the children of Israel did so, and put them out without the camp. As the Lord spake unto Moses, so did the children of Israel. Well, they were at least able to follow some instructions, and I say that in anticipation of what happens in chapter 12, 13, and 14. But they did follow some of God's instructions. Verse 5, and the Lord spake unto Moses, saying, and now we're going to see the law of the trespass offering amended. And by the way, on trespass, the law dealt with two types of trespass. Leviticus chapter 6 and 7 goes into this, and there was a trespass against other people, other men and women, and then there was a trespass against the Lord. And more on that in a moment. So let's go with verse 6. Speak unto the children of Israel, when a man or a woman shall commit any sin that men commit, to do trespass against the Lord, and that person be guilty. And at the risk of confusing you now, what this is talking about, the sin that men commit, it's a trespass against another man or woman. And by trespass, we're talking about any time that you lie or cheat or try to deceive a fellow congregation member, a member of the nation of Israel. That was a trespass against man. But then it states here, to do trespass against the Lord. You see, the congregation dwelt around the tabernacle, which at this time was the home of God, the dwelling place of Yahweh. And so to do trespass against a member of the congregation was also seen by him as a trespass against himself. Verse 7. Then they shall confess their sin which they have done, and he shall recompense or pay back his trespass with the principal thereof, and add unto it the fifth part thereof, and give it unto him against whom he hath trespassed, plus a ram for the trespass offering. I'll add, we'll get to that in the next verse or two. But let's say that an individual thinks that their cow has gone and is lost. And they go to their neighbor and they ask, say, have you seen my livestock, my cow? And if your neighbor lies, and if that's the case, if he has seen it, but if he lies and says, no, I haven't seen your cow, or worse, is hiding the cow and trying to steal it from the neighbor, that's even a worse case. But if someone is caught doing that and it comes to light, they're not only required to return the cow in the example that I gave, but the priest would determine a valuation of the cow. And it wasn't suitable just to recompense the cow. You had to give the cow the principal, as it states there in verse 7, and 20%. That's what a fifth part means, is 20%. So if the priest valued the cow at $1,000 for easy figuring, not only did you have to return the cow, but $200, 20%, to make it right, plus a ram for the trespass offering, as I said. In the Hebrew tongue, the trespass offering is called asham, and it is the trespass offering. Verse 8, and here's the amendment to the law that had been given, that had already been given in the book of Leviticus, but here's the amendment. But if the man have no kinsman to recompense the trespass unto, and here this presupposes that the person who had been trespassed against had already passed away. In other words, they died in the time between the trespass occurred and it came to light. And that's what the amendment or the clarification here is to Moses and the people of Israel. Let the trespass be recompensed unto the Lord, even to the priest, the principal, plus 20%, beside the ram of the atonement. That's the ram I mentioned ago that was required to atone for the trespass, which was a sin. whereby an atonement shall be made for him. The trespass still had to be taken care of, even though the person trespassed against had passed away. In other words, there was guilt still hanging over the nation of Israel, and the only way to get rid of that guilt was through the offering of the ram for the atonement and making it right, and by there not being a kinsman to recompense it to. You see, if the fellow that passed away had a son or any kin that had kinsman redeemer rights, then the trespass and the principal and the fifth part, the 20%, would have been made to the relative that was surviving the one that was deceased. But in this case, he had no relatives, no kinsman redeemer, so in that case, the trespass had to be made right, but it was made right by giving the principal plus the interest, the 20%, I should say, fifth part thereof, to the priest. Verse 9. And every offering, now this is a different type of offering. This now we have switched gears. We're going to be talking about heave offerings, which were part of the peace offerings or the thank offerings, also known as, that were given to the priest as their part. You may recall the heave breast or the heave shoulder, the wave shoulder, it's sometimes called. More on that in a moment. And every offering of all the holy things of the children of Israel, which they bring unto the priest, shall be his. Now, there were different types of offerings, obviously. In the book of Leviticus, in chapter 1, one of the first offerings covered in the law in Leviticus is the law of the burnt offering. And in that case, the only part that the priest was given as his part for his service in offering the burnt offering was the hide, the skin of the animal, which would be utilized however he wanted to in his family. I mentioned the peace and thank offerings, which are covered in Leviticus chapter 3. And that was given to the Lord for thanks for peace enjoyed or peace sought in a time of war, or to thank the Lord. And it was a very table communion with the Lord. The offerer was, in a way, dining or feasting with the Lord. And the Lord's portion he would give to the priest as the wave breast or the heave shoulder, as it's called. And the reason they call it the wave breast was that as the offerer was making the offering, the priest would come forth and hold his hands. And the offerer would place the wave breast in the hands of the priest, and then together they would wave it to and fro toward the tabernacle, toward where the Holy of Holies was, symbolic of giving it to the Lord, but then it was the priest to use as he wished. The sin offerings, and by the way, the peace offerings, the priest, his family, the females of the Levites could partake of it. It was a very joyful feast, if you will. Now the sin offering, that was totally different. The priest, the sons of Aaron, were required by law to eat the flesh of the sin offering. And that was kind of symbolic of they were taking the sin of the people on themselves, much as Christ took our sins upon himself. Verse 10, and every man's hallowed things shall be his. Now this is in reference to the priest, of course. Whatsoever any man giveth the priest, it shall be his. Now, mostly in this verse, we're not talking about sacrifices for the altar, but rather we're talking about dedicatory offerings, first fruits, tithes, things of that nature. Verse 11, Now, in verses 11 through 31, we're going to be talking about the law of the jealousy offering, and we'll explain as we go along. Verse 11, "And the Lord spake unto Moses, saying," and I want you to keep not only the physical jealousy that we're going to be talking about in mind, but try and keep spiritually that jealousy exist at well. You know, God is a jealous God. If you don't believe me, you haven't read Exodus chapter 32. He states there, "My name is Jealous," with a capital J. "You'll have no other gods before me." Spiritually, what are we, the elect to Jesus Christ? Well, we're the bride. Now, some of you hairy-legged boys might have a hard time thinking of yourself as a bride, but if you believe God's word, I can easily document that the elect are the bride of Christ. Think spiritual now. Don't try and carry that into physical, because you'll become confused. Verse 12, "Speak unto the children of Israel, and say unto them, If any man's wife go aside and commit a trespass against him," and this in the Hebrew, this trespass is mayal, and it's, you could think of it as a breach of trust. In other words, the to go aside is sata in the Hebrew, and it's to deviate from duty. And we'll explain as we go along in verse 13. But the man suspects that his wife has committed adultery. And you say, whether she's guilty or not, the jealousy is there. And that's what we're going to be seeing here in this chapter, is that a way to deal with that jealousy is given to Israel, because that jealousy, even the suspicion of adultery, shakes a marriage and the stability of a nation, for that matter, down to the core. God looks currently, not in past tense, but present tense, God looks upon marriage is something very, very valuable and something very, very important. He uses marriage to describe his feelings for us in a way that we can appreciate, and that we can understand the love of a man and a woman. We can understand the jealousy that one has for the other. And it can be good, it can be bad. Jealousy, in many ways, if it's unfounded, can be an evil, evil, wicked thing. But, and again, God looks upon adultery that we commit against him as idolatry. And unfortunately, many, when Christ returns, rather than being the bride of Christ, they're going to be spiritually already in bed with Satan. God looks upon that as adultery. Verse 13. "And a man lie with her carnally, and it be hid from the eyes of her husband, and be kept close." This means that it's kept secret or concealed. "And she be defiled, and there be no witness against her, neither she be taken with the manner." In other words, they weren't caught in the very act, because if they had been caught in the very act, there was already a law given for what was supposed to happen in that case. You can read about it in Leviticus chapter 20, verse 10. Had they been caught in the very act, they both would have been stoned to death, was the law at this time. Verse 14, "And the spirit of jealousy," kinah in the Hebrew, "come upon him, and he be jealous of his wife, and she be defiled, or if the spirit of jealousy come upon him, and he be jealous of his wife, and she be not defiled." In other words, whether she was guilty or not, the jealousy was still there and needed to be dealt with, nipped in the bud. Verse 15. Then shall the man bring his wife unto the priest, and he shall bring her offering for her, the tenth part of an ephah of barley meal. He shall pour no oil upon it, nor put frankincense thereon, for it is an offering of jealousy, an offering of memorial, bringing iniquity to remembrance. And as the woman denied the act and there was no witness to the fact that it did or did not happen, this is the way the jealousy was to be dealt with. Now, a couple things on this offering of the barley meal. This actually would be a type of meal offering, minka in the Hebrew language. But it's quite different than a normal minka, which would normally be of fine flour, the best. Barley meal is known as poor man's bread in God's word. In good times, barley would be fed to the livestock, but you wouldn't, people wouldn't think of eating it because there was better. In poor times, different story. Normally, a minka would have oil, olive oil, symbolic of the Spirit of God, the Holy Spirit, in other words, and the frankincense, symbolic of prayer. But due to the circumstances, the normal minka meal offering would not be appropriate. Therefore, barley meal, no oil, no frankincense was to be utilized. Verse 16, and the priest shall bring her near and set her before the Lord. Near meaning near to the altar, near the presence of God in the Holy of Holies, in other words. Verse 17, and the priest shall take holy water in an earthen vessel. And this is probably water that you would find in the basin of the sanctuary that's recorded in Exodus chapter 30, verse 18. And of the dust that is in the floor of the tabernacle, the priest shall take and put it into the water. Now, this is kind of hard for some people to understand, but the sanctuary was where God resided, okay? And his Spirit, the Holy Spirit, made this dust to where it had the power of the Holy Spirit in the dust. And that's what this is all symbolic of, is that the dust that the priest would gather up from the floor of the sanctuary, which was where the presence of God and his Spirit were, then the dust would penetrate the water, adding to it the power of the Holy Spirit. And I hope I don't lose you on this, but bear with me, it makes sense. Verse 18, and the priest shall set the woman before the Lord, and uncover the woman's head, and put the offering of memorial in her hands, as being the fruit of her conduct, which is the jealousy offering. And the priest shall have in his hand the bitter water that causeth the curse. In other words, if she was guilty, there was no man that witnessed the event. So what they're doing is leaving whether the guilt or not being guilty is up to the Lord to determine, is what's happening here. And the bitter water will have another ingredient we'll see here in a moment. And the curse, though, is only comes from the Lord if she's guilty of the adultery. If she's not guilty, the curse has no effect on her. The water has no effect on her. Verse 19, and the priest shall charge her by an oath and say unto the woman, if no man hath lain with thee, and if thou hast not gone aside to uncleanness with another instead of thy husband, be thou free from this bitter water that causeth the curse. If you're not guilty, this water will have no effect on you. If you are guilty, there's going to be an injurious effect of the water on you. Verse 20. But if thou hast gone aside to another instead of thy husband, and if thou be defiled, and some man hath lain with thee beside thine husband, if you are guilty, then the curse of God is going to be upon you. And you know, sometimes the curse of God can be worse than death. I mentioned in Leviticus 20, verse 10, states that had they been caught in the very act of committing adultery, the penalty was to be stoned to death. In this case, if she's guilty, when there was no witness to it, it's the curse of God. And as I said, sometimes that can be worse than death. Verse 21. Then the priest shall charge, this is Shabbat in the Hebrew, it means to seven oneself. Many of you are familiar, that is an oath. Shall charge the woman with an oath of cursing. And the priest shall say unto the woman, the Lord make thee a curse and an oath among thy people, when the Lord doth make thy thigh to rot, in the Hebrew this is to fall, and thy belly to swell. And there's a lot of disagreement among scholars as to what this physical condition that would be brought on by this curse is. The ones that make the most sense to me, it's called dropsy. Ordinary dropsy is the same as edema, which is a pooling of bodily fluids, and usually in an unnatural way. Dropsy of the ovary is probably what is meant by this falling thigh and belly to swell, and it kind of makes sense. It's affecting the parts of the body that were utilized to commit the sin of adultery. And as a result of this, most likely the woman would never be able to bear children again. Verse 22. And this water that causeth the curse shall go into thy bowels to make thy belly to swell and thy thigh to rot, to fall. And the woman shall say, Amen, Amen. Amen, Amen, meaning truth or truth. And here she's confirming that she is taking the oath herself. Now, let's go ahead, verse 23. And the priest shall write these curses in a book, and he shall blot them out with the bitter water. In other words, the priest would then write down what the curse, if she was guilty, would be, the thigh to rot and the belly to swell, on a scroll, and then would dip that in the bitter water, which basically would blot out the words. The ink of the curse would go into the water along with the dust from the floor of the sanctuary, the Holy Spirit, those being the ingredients in the bitter water. Verse, where'd we get? 24. And he shall cause the woman to drink the bitter water that causeth the curse. If she's guilty, it causes the curse. And the water that causeth the curse shall enter into her and become bitter. And actually, she would drink this bitter water after the meat offering of verse 26 is made. Verse 25, then the priest shall take the jealousy offering out of the woman's hand. That's the barley meal of verse 15. And shall wave the offering before the Lord and offer it upon the altar. And at this point, innocence is presumed still, because there's no way that someone who was guilty of a crime or a sin such as adultery could make an offering to the Lord, a minka offering, a meal offering, if you will. Verse 26, and the priest shall take an handful of the offering, even the memorial thereof, and burn it upon the altar, and afterward shall cause the woman to drink the water, and the water containing the dust from the sanctuary floor and the dissolved ink that had written the curse in the scroll. 27. And when he hath made her to drink the water, then it shall come to pass that if she be defiled, if she's guilty, and hath done trespass against her husband, that the water that causeth the curse shall enter into her and become bitter, as producing bitter suffering. And her belly shall swell, and her thigh shall rot or fall, and the woman shall be a curse among her people. And again, thought to be some form of dropsy. Someone that this happened to would be cursed by God, and everyone would know it, and it would be a shame not only to her, but to her family as well. Back in, what was it, where he had her remove the covering from her head, that was a sign that of more loss of morality, if you will. And that was in preparation for this. Again, though, innocence was presumed at that point. Verse 28, and if the woman be not defiled, if she's innocent of the adultery, but be clean, then she shall be free and shall conceive seed. She'll be free of the suffering that the curse would bring on if she were guilty. And I made the point in verse 20 that likely this dropsy would prevent her from having children the rest of her life. In this case, if she's innocent, she will be able to conceive seed still. 29, this is the law of jealousies. When a wife goeth aside to another instead of her husband and is defiled, or if she is innocent and he is jealous, the jealousy offering. Nothing said here about what would happen if she refused to take the oath. I guess that in that case they could presume guilt, and then Leviticus 20 verse 10 would be in effect, which is where she would be stoned to death. Verse 30, or when the spirit of jealousy cometh upon him, upon the husband, and he be jealous over his wife, and shall set the woman before the Lord, and the priest shall execute upon her all this law. And I can hear some women saying, well, boy, this seems like this is, you know, slanted toward punishing the woman. What about the man that presumably committed adultery and is suspicioned of committing adultery along with the woman? You see, at this time, the time of this writing, men had multiple wives. And the only way that a man could commit adultery is if he lay with a married woman. And if he were caught in that, as I keep repeating Leviticus 20 verse 10, but the price, the penalty that you had to pay for that, if caught, was the same for the man as the woman. Both were to be stoned to death. Verse 31, then shall the man be guiltless from iniquity, and this woman shall bear her iniquity and the threatened punishment from God. And

0: Again, on a spiritual level, adultery is looked upon the same as idolatry. And when Christ returns, if he finds his those who love him or say they love him and serve him, those who've been going to church all their life, but then they are spiritually in bed with Satan, the Antichrist, they're not going to be a fit bride for Jesus Christ. So I hope that chapter made sense to you. It was a way of dealing with jealousy. And as I said, as we began that section, jealousy can shake a marriage all the way down to its core. It can tear up the stability of a nation as well. And I think it was good that God gave them a way to deal with the jealousy one way or the other. You know, nip it in the bud, get it out in the open, guilty or not guilty, rather than going through life not knowing one way or the other. We'll come back in our next lecture and cover the law of the Nazarite, the involuntary laws we'll find in chapter 6. I meant the opposite of that, voluntary laws. In other words, they weren't required unless you wanted to be a Nazarite. So we got a short message. We'll ask you to listen a moment, won't you please?
1: Genesis 1:46, the first six chapters in God's Word. The world that was. Did you realize there was a world age before this one? Same old world, different age. The creation itself. When were the races created? You see, all the races were created separately, and you'll find that documented in these particular CDs. How and what was the sin in the garden? It will be discussed in this series also. This is a must for the serious Bible scholar, for if you do not understand how it was in the beginning, you certainly will never understand the end. I think you will find this series very rewarding, and certainly will answer questions that no doubt you have always wondered about. Genesis 1:46. Hey, I know you're going to enjoy this series.
0: Welcome back. We're glad you could join back with us. Let's have the 800 number, please. 800-643-4645. That number good throughout Puerto Rico, the U.S., and Canada. If you have a biblical question that you'd like to pose to possibly be answered on the air, feel free to call that number and leave your question. And I say possibly answered on the air. You know, this program goes into millions of homes, and we can't answer all the questions that come in. And that reminds me, too, please don't ask for a written response to your questions. I simply don't have time or the staff to respond in writing to everyone who would like a written response to their question. So who knows, if the Lord wants your question to be on the air, it will be there, I'll guarantee you. So please don't ask questions about a specific individual, denomination, or organization by name. We try to teach God's Word in a positive format. Throwing out negative about others by name serves no purpose. We simply won't do it. We'll let God's Word do the teaching, the correcting, and the healing. Got a prayer request? We can do away with the 800 number. You don't need a telephone. You don't need a mailing address. Your Heavenly Father is there for you 24/7. I encourage you to talk to Him. Use that opportunity that you have to speak with Him. You know, used to, when they had the veil between man and God, there was only one or two, three people that could enter into that Holy of Holies. Jesus Christ rent that veil from top to bottom when he was crucified, and now you can go right on in and to the presence of God, and you do that in prayer. I encourage you to do it. We have these prayer requests. Father, we come united as one. In the name of your Son, Jesus Christ, we ask you to look upon these, Father. You know their needs, alcohol abuse, drug addictions, Father. You know, if it is your will, a special blessing on each of these. We also remember our military troops and their families who are in harm's way around the world, Father. Watch over, guide, direct, touch, heal in Yeshua Jesus' precious name. Amen, and thank you, Father. All right, let's get to some questions and see.

0: has become useless or worn out in some cases, you know, I lean toward the way that we would get rid of a symbol of our American freedom, the flag, and to burn a useless Bible, I think, would be acceptable. I've heard of people burying a Bible that has become useless. I think either would be fine. This is from Herbert in New York. Will we be able to see our pets again after they have passed away? Please give me scripture from the Bible. Isaiah chapter 11, we're in everything, every animal is in spiritual bodies at that time. How can I be sure of that? Well, read verse 6. It states there in Isaiah chapter 11, verse 6, that the wolf shall dwell with the lamb. That wouldn't happen if they were in flesh, and there are animals there. Will we see pets? I believe so. Nell in Florida, I love your teaching. Thank you. Question, I've seen pictures of UFO spacemen, and I hope we will not look like them. I would not want to look like this, and I don't know if you can see that. Can we zoom in on that a little bit there, Dave? Can you zoom in on that? She said, I would not want to look like that, and I would not want to look like that either, and you can be sure that we won't look like that now, though, because why? Genesis chapter 1, verse 26, God said, let us make man in our image. We look like they look. Debbie from Florida, I have a question concerning organ donation. I am an organ donor, but am unsure how God feels about this. I love God, and if he would have me not do this, I would not. I know that my flesh body will become dust if I should pass before our God returns, and that my soul returns to him at that time. With this knowledge, I'm assuming it is okay, and you are assuming correctly. The flesh, we're done with it when our soul, our spirit steps out of the flesh body. And you talk about the spirit returning to God and the flesh returning to the earth. Ecclesiastes chapter 12, verse 6 and 7 make that very clear. I'm also an organ donor. And, you know, again, once your spirit departs from your flesh, you're through with it. Thank goodness. Who would want to go through the eternity in a flesh body, a body that gets old, a body that becomes sick in some cases? We got something much better. And, you know, what a gift that you when you give an organ, you could save someone's life. You could give someone eyesight that is unable to see any longer. What a gift, and I'm sure God is okay with it. Jan in South Dakota, it's a compassionate thing to do. Jan in South Dakota, if you know someone who needs the money for food and utilities, and instead of giving to a church, can you give to needy, and that's okay? Well, it's okay to give to those who are less fortunate, but that isn't the purpose of a tithe, if that's what you're asking, and I believe it is. Malachi chapter 3, verse 10 tells us the purpose of the tithe, and the tithe is to ensure that there is meat, food, in other words, in God's house. And what does that mean? That means that the word of God is taught there. So, you know, there are a lot of good things that you can do to help those who are less fortunate. One of the things that we consider our commission to be is teach them the Word of God, which teaches us how to be successful in the flesh and how to receive God's blessings. Sally in Nevada, thank you for your kind comments. Question, when God created Eth Ha'adam, that's the Hebrew name for the Adam created or formed in Genesis chapter 2, did he not create a new Eve since they both sinned? Or did we go on with the same Eve, mother of all living? You're getting your atoms confused, and also when the sin occurred, because it was Eth Ha'adam and Eve that fell in the Garden of Eden. The Lord told them, you know, of every tree in the garden you can partake of, except the tree of knowledge of good and evil, which was the serpent in the Garden of Eden. They didn't obey God. They didn't follow his commandment. They sinned, and there was no need for a new Eve, as you say. She was taken from his rib after God formed him in Genesis chapter 2. That's the first part of Genesis chapter 2. They fell in the latter part of Genesis chapter 2, and chapter 3 goes into the punishment of what was going to happen. Nell in Mississippi. Someone asked me a question on today's lesson. They said Satan was kicked out of heaven. Is he still waiting to be kicked out of heaven by Michael, or has it been done already? It's not been done already, and I can tell you for sure, because where would he be if it had happened? Well, he would be on earth, because Revelation chapter 12, verse 6, and the following verses tell us that when Michael kicks, you know, there was war in heaven, first of all, and Michael and his angels prevail over Satan and his angels and kick them out of heaven. And where do they go when they get kicked out of heaven? Right here on earth. And woe unto you on earth. I understand you follow. He was kicked out for all something years when he and his angels were kicked out. Do you have any literature on this subject? Order the teaching of the book of Revelation, or if you're not able to do the whole book of Revelation, order chapter 12 of Revelation. Ruby in West Virginia, I can't read very well at all. Can I still be of use to God and be his servant? Please answer me. I need to know. Well, if you understand God's overall plan, and you are willing to allow the Holy Spirit to speak through you, God can use you. You know, in Ephesians chapter 4, verse 11, God states that he gave some evangelists, he gives some pastors, and some teachers. And why did God give teachers? Well, back in the days that we're studying in the Old Testament in Numbers, there weren't very many people who could read at all. The priests were normally the educated to read and write, and they did when they had feast days, the priests read the law to the people. So it's much the same today. And if you need a pastor or a teacher or an evangelist to read God's word to you, that's why God provides them. Francis in New York, I would like to learn the Bible. Please tell me what is the best book to start studying. Well, I would say Genesis, because if you don't understand the beginning of God's word, you'll never understand the end. It's also important that you understand the book of Revelation, because if you don't understand the end of God's word, you'll likely never understand the beginning. So on page 3 of every monthly newsletter, we have a list of suggested studies for new students. The first 10 or so are single CD studies. Then you have the first 6 chapters of Genesis. You have the book of Daniel, and you also have the book of Revelation. So get those on that list under your belt, and you'll have a solid foundation on which you can build. And then pray about it and let God lead you through his word. If you study with us here at the chapel, about every 4 years, you have gone through God's Word completely, 4 or 5 years. Donna in Alabama, where is it in the Bible, obey the law of the land? God bless you and the staff. Well, I think Matthew 22:17 and the following verses will get it said. There the Pharisees sent people trying to entrap Jesus. And they were asking Jesus, should we pay tribute, taxes, to Caesar? And you see, if he has said, no, you shouldn't pay taxes to Caesar, that would have gotten Jesus in trouble with Caesar, who was a very powerful man at the time. And what did Jesus do? Well, he said in verse 21 of Matthew 22, render unto Caesar that which is Caesar's. And if you consider what he said there, how he answered that question, you know that we're to follow the civil laws of the land. Good Christians go the best they can to go by God's law and also the laws of the land where they reside. Charles in Georgia, I have a companion Bible, but was wanting to get a study Bible with commentary. Could you recommend a good one? Thank you and your staff for fine work. Well, and you're welcome, Charles. It's a labor of love. We don't carry, nor do we recommend, commentary Bibles. You see, what commentary, what is it? It's man's words. And here at the chapel, we believe it's much, much more important that we study God's Word, not the words of some man, because that's where the traditions of men sometimes work their way in, and they become more important, it seems, to some churches than the doctrine that we have to go on in God's Word. So, again, we don't offer what some man or woman, we don't need someone telling us what God's Word says. We try to study the Bible and use tools whereby we can understand what God's Word says. We don't need a man or a woman to tell us. Dana in Virginia. And let me say one more thing on that. You see, if you go by what man or woman say, you're basically trusting your very soul, if it's a salvation issue, to what that man or woman says. I think I'd a whole lot rather go with what God says than what some man or woman says. Dana in Virginia, when the Holy Spirit comes through us, do we speak a language is not understandable by others? Or at least I know I don't, and it scares me. Or is it just something I just haven't experienced with the Holy Spirit yet? I have been always taught that if you don't understand it, to avoid it because God's Word or the Holy Spirit should be understood. Please help me understand if this is the Holy Spirit or something else. Well, you have nothing to worry about because the language that we speak when the Holy Spirit speaks through us is not only understood by you, it's understood by everyone, no matter what language they speak. That was the special thing about Acts chapter 2, verses 4, 5, and 6. It wasn't that it was an unknown language, tongue is the way it's translated, but tongue should have been translated language. But what they spoke was that cloven tongue, multiple language that the Holy Spirit, that's what's evidence of the Holy Spirit, not speaking some mumbo jumbo that you have to have someone standing next to you interpreting, telling the congregation what you just said. If they need somebody interpreted, it wasn't the Holy Spirit speaking. Eddie in Louisiana, if Jesus was a Jew, shouldn't we be Jewish? They say we should be like Jesus. Well, Jesus was a Judean. And you know, you can be by blood of Judah, which is what a Judean is, one of the tribes of Israel, or you can be a resident of Judea, such as the Kenites were. And they claim them to be Judeans of our brother Judah, but did lie and are of the synagogue of Satan. Revelation 2:9 and 3:9. Not my words, God's word. Naz and Canada. My question is, Elijah coming before the day of the Lord, or is he already here? Some say he has already come and gone. Well, one came in the spirit of Elijah. That was John the Baptist. You know, this ministry, I like to think, is part of the Elijah ministry. Why? Because of Malachi chapter 4, verse 6. We are returning the hearts of the children back to one of the fathers. It's the one that the F in his name is a capital F. That's Yahweh, our heavenly Father. And who's the other father, small f? Satan, of course. Who do we have here? Judy in Illinois, and I'm out of time. And Judy, your question's fairly lengthy. I'm going to save it first up tomorrow in our lesson, so you have something to look forward to. We'll be covering your question in the first part of our question session in our next lecture. I am out of time. I want you to know that I love you a great deal. Why? Because you enjoy studying God's word in depth. And you know what? It makes your Father's day when he looks down from heaven and he sees you with the letter that he wrote to you, the Bible open, seeking knowledge of him. It makes his day. We are brought to you by your tithes and offerings. If we've helped you, help us keep coming to you and to reach out to others as well. Most important this, though, you stay in his word every day. Every day in your Father's word is a good day, even with trouble. You know why? It's because Jesus is the living word.
1: 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We hope you have enjoyed studying God's word here on the Shepherd's Chapel Family Bible Study Hour with Pastor Dennis Murray. 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Once again, that's Shepherd's Chapel, P.O. 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We invite you to join us for the next in-depth Bible study each weekday at the same time. Thank you for watching today's program, and God bless you.

The book of Deuteronomy. The law was given as our schoolmaster. Have you been to school on God's Word? Certainly one way to go there is to study the book of Deuteronomy. Probably the most exciting thing that Deuteronomy has to offer for you is that great song of Moses, that those that overcome the false Messiah in the end generation will be singing. The law itself being the schoolmaster that keeps us out of trouble in these flesh bodies. Again, an education in taming that part of you that oftentimes needs taming through the old schoolmaster, that great book, Deuteronomy, the law, and its set ways of keeping you from harm's way even in this generation. You're going to enjoy it.

0: Welcome to the Shepherd's Chapel Network Family Bible Study Hour with Pastor Arnold Murray. Wisdom is understanding God's Word. Pastor Murray's unique teaching approach brings God's Word alive with meaning as he takes you on a chapter-by-chapter, verse-by-verse study of God's letter to you, the Bible. And now here is Pastor Arnold Murray.
1: Good day to you. God bless you. Say welcome to the Shepherd's Chapel. Welcome to this family Bible study, our book of Deuteronomy. Deuteronomy, the Greek word meaning repetition of the, repeating the law, or you could say, some people would say a second law. It's repeating the law, and it's repeating it by who? By Moses. Okay. It's the fifth book in the Pentateuch. Okay. And five being grace, of course, and the way Moses puts forth the law, you know, he was not a legalist like a big attorney from downtown. He explained things in a country way where most anyone could understand it. So that's what makes this book Deuteronomy outstanding, is that it's put forth in a way that simplifies the very word itself. I think it's important that you know the Hebrew name. It's Elehadabrim Barim, which is to say it's the first three words of the first verse. These words, okay. It's the word of God, okay. Elehadabrim, and specifically these words, the words of God. Now, I think it's important also that some people are confused about who the author was, which is ridiculous, okay? Because Jesus in the wilderness, when he was tempted by Satan, when he would say, "It is written," he quoted three times from the book of Deuteronomy. You mean to say that again? In the wilderness, when Jesus was tempted by Satan himself, he repeated, "It is written," and he was quoting Deuteronomy. And as far as the author is concerned, it's nailed in Matthew chapter 19, verse 8, by the teachings of Christ in relationship to quoting Deuteronomy 24, 1. I want to say that again, because if you ever have any doubts about the author, it's Christ himself giving you the credentials. I'll say it again. Matthew 19, verse 8, Christ identifies Moses as the author of Deuteronomy, quoting Deuteronomy 24:1. Okay. So, having said that, let's get right into it, as we'll open up about 37 years into the captivity. I believe that Moses will, his surmise will come to pass about 2 months after this book is finished, a month or 2 months. And it's at the end of the wandering in the wilderness. Chapter 1, verse 1, a word of wisdom from our Father in Yeshua's name, it reads, "These be the words," and that be the title in the Hebrew, "which Moses spake unto all Israel on this side Jordan, in the wilderness, in the plain, Arabah, over against the Red Sea," the Red Reeds properly, "between Paran and Tophel, and Laban, and Hazeroth, and Dizahab." In other words, this points to about 37 years of wandering in the wilderness, okay, when that generation must pass away. Verse 2, "There are 11 days' journey from Horeb by the way of Mount Seir unto Kadesh Barnea." You know, this is where you need to understand this Hebrew name, okay? Kadesh is holy, and Barnea is wandering in the wilderness. So the holy wandering in the desert, okay? The desert of wandering, more properly stated. This is where they waited 1 day too late. Now, I'm going to tell you